0: Senate won voter approval. Correspondent Bernie Bennett has this report.
1: The court's 4-3 decision Friday marked a major setback for Democrats in a nationwide redistricting battle with Republicans ahead of the midterm elections. The plan approved April 21st by voters could have helped Democrats win up to 4 additional U.S. House seats. But the court said state lawmakers violated procedural requirements when referring the plan to the ballot. A recent U.S. Supreme Court ruling that weakened the Voting Rights Act has been used by Republicans in several southern states to try to eliminate congressional districts held by black Democratic leaders. Bernie Bennett in Washington.
0: On Wall Street, the Dow up by 12 points, the NASDAQ rose 440, the S&P 500 advanced 61. This is SRN News.
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3: Remember, folks, come hell or high water, blood, frogs, lice, vermin, whatever, we have the Happiness Hour on the Dennis Prager Show because the happy make the world better and the unhappy make it worse. Now, everybody, I'm listening. Yes, it is. We've got video up there of families dancing to this stuff. We've got everything. If you sing along, video it, and we'll put it up too. So what's special about today? After a great deal of searching, we found the cassette that answers the question, when was my first happiness hour? So here it is. This is from January 1999, the first happy hour. Oh, I get miserable thinking about all the happy people around. Ladies and gentlemen, may I tell you how we sabotage our happiness in life? Well, we do in many ways. But let me just tell you one right now. We compare ourselves to people we are sure are happier than we are, and then we get miserable. You do it all the time. Do you compare your happiness to people you think are less happy? Nope. You compare yourself to people you think are more happy. Mm-hmm. And
4: now remember, everybody does it. The guys who are on the Forbes 400 wealthiest Americans don't compare themselves to the 300 million Americans poorer than them. They compare themselves to the 166 ahead of them on the Forbes list. That is the way it works, my friends. That is the way it works. One of the great lines of world history, and it's worth putting over your bathroom mirror to see it every day.
3: I will even use a reverberant sound to impact it even greater. The only people I know who are happy are people I don't know well.
2: In a world where more and more people decide what's right and wrong based on how they feel, what happens when feelings become the only moral standard? 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For 50 years, Dennis Prager has challenged audiences around the world to think deeply about the moral foundations of civilization. In his new book, If There Is No God, he confronts the biggest questions of human existence. 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And can morality survive without God? 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It's Timeless Wisdom with Dennis Prager right here on AM 870, The Answer.
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12: Larry Elder here, the sage from South Central, the prince of Pico Union, the czar of common sense, the great Eldersky, Don Lorenzo. Welcome to the program. No Victor Crest allowed because we've got a country to save. So let's get her teed up!
13: Do you want to play rock? 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
14: What the hell's going on out here?
15: Ooh, that's a bingo!
12: 888-971-SAGE, 888-971-7243. I am Larry Elder. We are Salem News Channel. If you're just now joining us, we were talking about the new jobs reports that just now came in. Twice as many jobs as the experts suggested. Salary income has exceeded inflation. The price of barrel of oil is still a little under $100 despite the war. And the Virginia Supreme Court has said no to that map that would reduce the number of GOP seats in that state down to 1, which means some of the other states that have used race to create districts are in serious trouble. Republicans could pick up 7 or 8 between now and the midterms, maybe even more after the midterms when other states now create districts without using race. So Republicans could pick up several more House seats down the road. This is Republican House Whip Tom Emmer from Minnesota, number 29.
16: All of these polls that try to suggest that Donald Trump's influence is waning are completely false. Donald Trump has never been stronger, especially with the Republican base. And you saw it last night in Indiana. He's become more than Donald Trump. He is an icon of the ages. And when he speaks, people listen. And I know the left doesn't like to hear that, Stuart. But it's fact, and you saw it last night on display in Indiana.
12: And speaking of the left, this is CNN's Harry Enten, number 48.
17: So Tuesday, especially in Indiana, showed that the president still has juice, still has a lot of influence, at least in Indiana.
16: Yeah.
17: So
16: as Indiana goes, so goes the nation when it comes to Republican voters and Donald John Trump. He absolutely still has the juice. And when you're a Republican and you go against Trump, you get voted off the island. I always love Survivor. And in this particular case, what we saw in Indiana was you go, adios, amigos, goodbye, see you later. And to me, that is emblematic of what we see nationwide with Republicans. I think there's this myth that's going on right now that, oh, Trump is really losing support among Republicans. But compared to other midterm cycles, he's just as popular with Republicans as he has ever been at this point in midterm cycles. Right now, nationally, we're talking about an approval rating on average of 84%. In 2022, his popularity rating was 76%, actually lower, right, when he wasn't in the presidency. In 2018, the last time he was president, 85%. That 85 looks a whole heck of a lot like this 84% right here. The bottom line is this. Donald Trump still absolutely has juice with Republican voters. You saw it in Indiana, and I think that you'll see it down the line as well if any Republicans try and go against the president of the United States, who is still very much beloved by Republican voters nationwide.
17: Harry, you were also looking at turnout. What are you seeing in turnout? Why is this significant to this conversation?
16: Okay, why is it significant? Because we know that within the Republican Party, Trump has that extra strong core, that MAGA base, right? We're talking about approval ratings, depending on which poll you look at, 95, 97, 100% with MAGA Republicans. And here's the thing. They are incredibly juiced up compared to other Republicans. Because let's take a look here. Republicans who say it's more important to vote in 2026 than the usual midterm election. Look at this. 60% of MAGA-identifying Republicans say that, compared to just 36% of non-MAGA. So what's going on in these primaries, right, it's not just that you have this core Republican base that really loves Donald Trump. The people who really love him, they're the ones who are absolutely juiced up to go out and vote. They would go over hot coals to vote in those primaries. And you saw that in Indiana with a clear majority of those representatives who went against Trump on redistricting. Well, they're no longer going to have a job come the next session of that state.
17: So then the question is, do Republicans think that party leaders should be following Trump, or other Republicans should be following Trump?
16: Yeah, okay. So you see this juiced up MAGA, right? You see right here that his support among Republicans is just as strong as it was going into the 2018 midterm cycle, right? But it's more than that. Republican voters want their party leaders to follow the president of the United States, because party leaders should follow the presidency. You know, for Joe Biden, at the same point in his first term, just 57% of Democrats said that party leaders should follow. Look at this number for Donald Trump. It's 75%, significantly higher than it was for Joe Biden. So it's not just that Republicans really like Donald Trump. It's they want their leaders to follow Donald Trump. And when they don't, as I said at the beginning, you get voted off the island.
17: Thank you, Harry.
16: Thank you.
12: She didn't seem pleased, did she? thank you, Harry. Speaking of Democrats, a group called the Citizens Budget Commission says that the free bus service that Zoran Mamdani is going to saddle taxpayers with will cost more than $900 million a year in new costs for New York taxpayers. $900 million a year. Meanwhile, in the Golden State, Gavin Newsom has announced a new taxpayer-funded program, free diapers. $12.4 million funneled through a company called Baby to Baby. It's taking the money through a so-called nonprofit that has overhead, whose CEO made $250,000 in 2024 to provide free, air quotes, service available in certain locations. Rather than lowering taxes, keep the taxes high, and then give a free, close quote, diapers to certain people in hospitals through a nonprofit whose CEO makes $250,000. Number 56.
7: I was so inspired when I was reading about these two remarkable people you see behind me, Kelly and Nora, and all these exciting things they were doing in Southern California, not just within the region, but in our state, to create a state of mind and a quality imagination about a new pathway, a new approach to the issue of affordability and diapers. I've been reading about them, hearing about them, but I didn't have a chance to meet them until, as Nora referenced just a moment ago, Nora and Kelly came up to our office, because they were the force behind California's efforts in a bill that I had the privilege of signing to, as they said, cut taxes on the cost of diapers, eliminating the sales tax. And it was wonderful to hear that we were one of the first states to do that, and how other states follow. We are not imitating. We're a model to others. That's how the relationship with Baby to Baby started. But then the conversation continued. What more could we be doing? What more should we be doing in this space? It's nice to eliminate the sales tax, but we're not eliminating the overall cost burden. And that's when these conversations started to gel. And that's where the process began to unfold, to Assemblywoman Ortega and others in the legislature. And we were able to get an appropriation in a year or so ago, went through a competitive bidding process. And here we are making this announcement. 40 million diapers, as many diapers will be distributed this year as Californians. We'll get to 80 million next year. The goal ultimately is 160 million, but we'll start 25% of the need, get up to 50% of the need next year. With the indulgence of the legislature, I've put $12.5 billion into the budget in January that they hopefully will approve to allow us to get to the next phase. Eventually, we'll look to do direct-to-consumer. We'll look at birthing centers. We'll look at other opportunities, not just, as was stated, the hospitals. But thank you to our hospital partners that we'll be announcing shortly. We hope to, we've already in contact with about 65, 70 or so hospitals that are focused, as was stated, in low-income and high-need communities, high Medi-Cal populations. So we're going to go where the need is greatest first, and we'll start with 400 diapers. Again, gratitude, praise to Baby to Baby and our partners and partners in the legislature, and pride for being here today to try to jumpstart a different kind of conversation.
12: Never have so many words been used to say we're taking money out of your pocket and giving it to somebody else, because there's no such thing as free diapers. Cameras in the capital of Tennessee captured a moment between State Rep Justin Pearson and state troopers who were detaining his brother moments after lawmakers passed a new map that split the brother's city into three districts. He was not pleased. Number 32.
10: Caught on camera, choice words from State Representative Justin J. Pearson as THP troopers at the Capitol tried to detain his brother. So this is Facebook Live video from Representative Justin Pearson, who says troopers kicked his brother out of the House chamber, then took him away in a van to be booked. Tennessee Highway Patrol is seen escorting Keyshawn Pearson out after
12: What's wrong with you? He didn't always speak that way. We'll talk about that later on this hour. Stick around. 888-971-SAGE.
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1: 888-971-SAGE, 888-971-7243. I am Larry Elder. We are Salem News Channel. And before I play you, the speech from G. Edward Griffin, April 3, 1969. I went on AI to find out what AI said about him. And they said he's a controversial figure whose credibility depends heavily on the subject matter. Some say he's quite knowledgeable about arguing against the Federal Reserve, long bane of his existence. He talks about globalism, talks about covert political control, promoted claims about alternative medicine that mainstream media, mainstream medical organizations reject, said AI. Associated with a lot of conspiracies, including a conspiracy about whether HIV causes AIDS. Some conservatives and libertarians appreciate him because he raises questions about central banking, about inflation, about debt, about government power. Others find him a conspiracy theorist. So I wanted to give you that background before I play this. Number six.
2: As early as 1928, the communists declared that the racial differences among our people constituted the weakest and most vulnerable point in our social fabric. By constantly probing and straining at this one spot, they calculated that eventually the cloth could be torn apart and that Americans could be divided, weakened, and perhaps even set against each other in open combat. We mustn't kid ourselves into thinking that the communists have placed their agitators only into the black communities. They're working both sides of the street. They want hatred, violence, and bloodshed between the races, and they don't care how they get it or whom they use, even children if necessary. Here is a book that I think ought to be in every home library. It's entitled Color, Communism, and Common Sense by Manning Johnson. He joined the party as a young man because he honestly believed that the communists were trying to improve the conditions of his people. He was a dedicated communist, and eventually he rose to one of the highest ranks. But after many years, he discovered that instead, they were merely planning to use his people.
3: And express my beliefs, but not piss everybody off, frankly. And sort of try to at least have communications with people who disagreed with me. So I guess that's where I'm coming from. And then Andrew Breitbart discovered me and brought me into this world. So I've got a little bit of the Breitbart fight in me.
1: What part of Michigan?
3: Just outside Detroit. Born in Detroit, but then my family moved to Plymouth, which is right outside Livonia, Ann Arbor, right between Detroit and Ann Arbor. Mm-hmm. Go Blue is what I'm trying to say.
1: Go Blue. Yeah, I went there for law school, Michigan. And
3: You and Hugh Hewitt. Nice.
1: Yeah. I was invited to speak for the Ohio State football team by Urban Meyer, who was then the coach at the time. He calls me and asks me to come and speak to his team. I said, Coach, you need to know something. He said, what? I said, I went to Michigan. I thought I was going to have a heart attack. He just didn't say anything for like 30 seconds. He said, well, can you not mention that until the end of your speech? How did you end up in D.C.?
3: By the way, Urban Meyer, being a conservative is the only good thing about Urban Meyer, but I think Jim Harbaugh is a better conservative. I worked for Andrew Breitbart, started to get a bit of a media profile. I left the theater business at that point and sort of started this second career. And I got offered a job on WMAL in Washington. I wouldn't have moved to D.C. if I didn't get that job offer. But if you're trying to break into radio and you get the option to do the morning show in Washington, D.C. on WMAL, you don't turn that down. And so I've been here. I'm about to start my 15th year in Washington.
1: Wow.
3: And then this whole opportunity with Salem News Channel came up and Salem Radio Network came up. And somehow they were able to make it work for me to be on the network and stay on WMAL in D.C. And so the future is bright. It's going to be great.
1: How are you feeling, Larry, about the midterms?
3: Oh, a hell of a lot better today, Larry. What with, first of all, the Supreme Court ruling last week striking down the gross, horrible misinterpretation of Section 2 of the Voting Rights Act. That actually said, hey, maybe it's racist to draw congressional lines solely based on the color of people's skin. And then with the Supreme Court of Virginia knocking down that outrageous gerrymander in our backyard in Virginia, I mean, I think Mike Johnson has a real fighting chance despite the historic wave against him. It would be extraordinary if Republicans held on to the House. But I think they've got a very real good chance of doing it now, especially because Hakeem Jeffries is just a hapless leader over there for the Democrats. And Republicans have a heck of a lot of money in their bank right now. So I'm feeling pretty positive about it.
1: Well, we had good job numbers today, and if the Iran war wraps up in some sort of positive way, between now and November, anything could happen.
3: Yeah, oh, absolutely, I think so. But listen, I agree. First of all, the economy is starting to chug along exactly where the administration expected it to, responding to the reconciliation package and the big, beautiful bill. I mean, people are starting to get a lot of money back from their taxes because of no tax on tips and no tax on overtime. That means people have money in their pocket. The economy is going to keep growing. And yeah, I think that as soon as we wrap things up in Iran, and I have confidence that the president and his team will do so in a judicious way, there's a lot of upside right now. And again, Larry, you talk about this all the time. The Democrats' message boils down to one thing. We hate Trump. But they don't have new ideas. They don't have any plans to do anything to improve people's lives. They just hate Trump. That's not a winning message.
1: Have you been following the governor's race here in California?
3: Oh, quite a bit. I mean, listen, I lived in California. It wasn't too long ago, Larry, when we had a Republican governor or Republican mayor in Dick Reardon. And thank God they were in place when that earthquake came, right? They actually built us back so quickly and so efficiently. It was great leadership.
1: Mm-hmm.
3: I'm not naive. I know that the deck is stacked against Republicans at the state level. But there's a window of opportunity. I think Becerra is a horribly wounded Democrat coming out of the Biden administration. He has a terrible track record with Health and Human Services. If he ends up being the number two to Steve Hilton, I really think there's a chance there because Hilton wants to fix the problems of California. And Spencer Pratt, I'm really impressed with his ability to cut through the garbage and the noise and just speak plainly to Angelenos. I just got to hope that people in Los Angeles are still sort of common sense and look to someone to actually fix all of the problems, because California's got a lot of problems and Donald Trump isn't even in the top 50.
1: Yeah, I agree wholeheartedly. When Mayor Reardon won in 1994, 30% of registered voters in L.A. were Republican. Now it's just 15%. So yeah. The math is the math. It is daunting.
3: Yeah, I agree. But, you know, Pratt isn't your typical doctrinaire party guy, right? He's just running because he's mad as hell. And who isn't mad as hell in Los Angeles at this point? Honestly, it's so rough to be there, and the criminal vagrancy that is plaguing the neighborhoods. I love the fact that he just tripled down on that in the last debate and didn't take any of the crap that the left was giving.
1: Larry, 30 seconds left. Let's end with a heavy question. Your favorite movie of all time?
3: Oh, damn. I got to say Casablanca. Is that right? I know it's black and white, but it's got everything. Love, romance, Nazis, the good guys, Humphrey Bogart. I'm going with Casablanca.
1: No Country for Old Men for Ma.
3: That's very modern. It's very new, modern, but it's damn good.
1: Damn good. Larry, welcome. Welcome aboard. Welcome to the family. We'll talk down the road. God bless. Have a great weekend.
3: I love it. I'll take care of the East Coast in the morning. You take care of the West Coast at night.
1: Done.
3: You got it, Larry.
1: Done.
3: Right
1: in the jungle. 888-971-SAGE. Thank you.
4: Anybody can. The answer. Breaking news.
5: The latest on the search in a 30-year-old case of a missing California college student, Kristen Smart. Here's Jason Nathanson with details.
6: In a new search connected to the 1996 disappearance of the Cal Poly San Luis Obispo freshman, investigators were seen with ground-penetrating radar equipment Thursday. The San Luis Obispo Tribune says ground samples were taken from the yard of Susan Flores. Her home was searched for a second day because of a new warrant. Her son, Paul Flores, was convicted of Kristen Smart's murder in 2022, but Smart's body has never been found. I'm Jason Nathanson.
5: California universities, colleges, community colleges, and even school districts are trying to fend off a massive cyber attack. Here's Phil Farrar.
7: A huge security breach has hit thousands of students throughout the state, affecting the UC and CSU systems. From Stanford to San Diego State, there have been disruptions. It comes when midterms and final tests are being administered. A group called Shiny Hunters is claiming credit for the hack. I'm Phil Farrar.
5: Ahead of Mother's Day, federal officials are reminding travelers to declare flowers and plants brought into the U.S.
8: U.S. Customs and Border Protection says bouquets and greenery can carry harmful pests and plant diseases that threaten American agriculture. Officials say some flowers, including chrysanthemums from Mexico, are prohibited because of disease risks, while certain greenery can carry insects dangerous to citrus crops.
5: That's Chris Powers reporting. Now here's National Weather Service meteorologist Mike Wolford with your answer weather forecast.
9: As we get into the weekend, we're expecting temperatures to be in the 80s and 90s and possibly some lower 100s in the warmer valleys.
5: 77 LA, 78 now in Fullerton. 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
1: 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I think I said of the 88% of the people who thought Spencer Pratt won the debate, 27 said they would change their mind. Only 22 said they would change their mind. So the man who was yelling and screaming at the Tennessee state trooper, who called the state trooper boy and MF-er, is named Justin Pearson. Here is Justin Pearson, number 54.
14: You've had 3 strike laws, mass incarceration, denied us of who we are, and we are still here. And today, you'll take the only majority black district from us. But I want you to know, and I want my nephew's sons and the future to know, no matter what you do, no matter how much you try and break us and make us bend and make us quit, we will still be here.
1: Okay, and here's Mr. Pearson. 10 years ago, number 53.
15: Justin J. Pearson, and I'm running for president of BSG. There are a few reasons that we're running this campaign this year. One has to do with representation. How can we represent all voices in a conversation? I want to do this by partnering with organizations from the Boone Democrats to the Boone Republicans. I want to bring together different voices, dissenting voices, voices that may be more liberal or more conservative, in order that we can reach a point of sort of the radical middle.
1: Short hair, suit and tie, looked like an investment banker. And here he is again, looking like Angela Davis, number 54.
14: You've had three strike laws, mass incarceration, denied us of who we are, and we are still here. And today, you'll take the only majority black district from us. But I want you to know, and I want my nephew's sons and the future to know, no matter what you do, no matter how much you try and break us and make us bend and make us quit, we will still be here.
16: I'm at God. During the Great Depression, I was walking down the street eating a tuna fish sandwich, and the Lord said to me in a voice that was loud and it resounded, "Give me some of that sandwich." Oh my goodness, it's just too much. Let me hear him again in 2016, 53.
15: Dustin J. Pearson, and I'm running for president of BSG. There are a few reasons that we're running this campaign this year. One has to do with representation. How can we represent all voices in a conversation? I want to do this by partnering with organizations from the Boone Democrats to the Boone Republicans. I want to bring together different voices, dissenting voices, voices that may be more liberal or more conservative, in order that we can reach a point of sort of the radical middle.
16: I was woke! I was not running. I was woke! Jasmine Crockett, same thing. All of a sudden, she discovered her inner hood rat. It's amazing. Speaking of anger, Hakeem Jeffries is standing by his maximum warfare, number 30.
17: As it relates to anything that has been said, certainly as it relates to the comment related to maximum warfare everywhere, all the time, in connection with the redistricting battle that Republicans launched. I stand by it. You can continue to criticize me for it. I don't give a damn about your criticism.
1: Now, this came up in an exchange on CNN. New York Post writer mentions that, you know, this district that's created, a black Republican woman may very well win that district. That's kind of a problem, isn't it? Number 33.
18: Tackles of the principles as soon as it was politically convenient.
19: Well, they asked the voters.
20: Yeah.
19: Unlike any of the other states that did not ask the voters.
20: I'm actually glad. Let's show the picture again. I'm glad that you brought up that he's a white representative that represents black districts, because guess what? They had the opportunity to choose. Mm-hmm. This is about taking away black Americans' opportunity to choose who they want to represent them. So whether that is white Representative Cohen, if that is Representative Pearson, who's black, who's running for that same district, who is, you know, running against Cohen, the bottom line is it was set up, the Article 2 of the Voting Rights Act was set up to allow my community to have the choice, because so many choices have been taken away from us. And so when you take that away, that's the element we're going to focus on tonight.
18: Michigan. Let's look at Michigan's congressional delegation.
20: Yeah.
18: I mean, there were a number of VRA seats that were drawn to make sure they had the appropriate amount of African-American voters, which, you know, the assumption there is on the partisanship. Not a single one of them is represented by an African-American representative in Congress.
19: I have a problem with that. You have to admit, it's a little ironic that the woman now who is likely going to win the 9th district in Tennessee is a black Republican woman as a result of this redistricting effort. It's likely going to be a black Republican woman who beats that.
1: That's inconvenient. That's a little awkward. Ever been in a bad relationship? You know, the kind that just wears you down, you settle in, even though deep down you know this isn't how it's supposed to be. 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
21: Stuck in traffic? We've got the answer.
22: On southbound 14 at Avenue M, there's a two-vehicle crash. Use caution when driving through the area. CHP is en route. On northbound 405 at Wilshire Boulevard, there's a two-vehicle crash. Vehicles are trying to make its way to the right shoulder. Use caution when driving through the area. CHP is en route. On southbound 605 at Peck Road, there is a semi-truck blocking the slow lane. Start making your way over to the left to avoid the hazard. This is CHP Officer McIntyre with your up-to-the-minute answer traffic report.
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23: 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Eddie, you told me about a patient whose marriage almost fell apart because of TMJ. What happened?
27: Yeah, I had a patient in his 40s. Nice guy, great family. 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
27: Exactly. 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
3: I don't get it. It's identical. And he had a good run, didn't he, Reagan, I believe?
4: He had a hell of a good run. The difference is the hatred towards Donald Trump is something I have not seen. Because you're right. Reagan stood up to the Soviet Union, called them an evil empire, and there were the largest anti-war rallies around the world that had ever been because they thought that Ronald Reagan was a warmonger. What did he do? He hastened the demise of the Soviet Union and freed up millions and millions of people. They criticized his economics. In fact, his running mate did. George Herbert Walker Bush referred to Ronald Reagan's plan as voodoo economics. Inflation declined dramatically. Unemployment declined dramatically. The GDP grew impressively, sometimes 4, 5, 6% in a given year, so that when the man ran for re-election in 1984, he won 49 states. The only one he lost was Minnesota, and that was by about 10,000 votes. He almost won all 50 states. Why? Because of the economy. And under Trump 1.0, economy was rocking and rolling until COVID. Can you imagine any scenario where this man, Donald Trump, would have gotten 49 states? The hatred against him is unlike anything I've ever seen. It's pathological. It really is. Now, let's get to Iran real quickly before the close of the show. This is former Secretary of State Mike Pompeo, number 46.
5: Guys who are in power, the IRGC has any intention of giving up their enriched uranium, the near-weapons-grade uranium. There's no intention to deny themselves the capability to fire very, very long-range missiles and continue to threaten, as they did just the last couple of days, continue to threaten our Middle Eastern allies, right? They fired into Fujairah just in the last 48 hours. That does not sound like a regime that is remotely close to giving up, and that sounds like a regime that is going to have to continue to be imposed upon by the United States of America, and we have every capability to do that.
4: This is Joseph Keith Kellogg, Lieutenant General and former National Security Advisor, number 34.
6: Yeah, well, I think there was, Trey said earlier, two options, one with a pen, I think it's filled with disappearing ink, and the other is the operation continue. And I think we have to look at what they're doing. They've got a mosaic defense strategy, that's what they call it, where they've decentralized their command and control. So we really don't know who's in control of the Republican Guard's organizations in these 31 different districts who keep eliminating. But Vahidi is in charge of the Republican Guards. He's a fanatic. These guys are nuts. The only guy that's reasonable is President Trump and his team, and I don't see where we're seeing reasonableness from the other side. I'm one of those, and I advocate very strongly, I am not the president. That's, you know, I understand Article 2, Section 2, who's the commander-in-chief. But that's why I've consistently said, you've got to go someplace like take Karg Island, put a provisional government in charge, do something. You've got the National Council for Resistance for Iran with Maryam Rajavi out there. She's a democratic populist. She could actually lead that. I wouldn't put Shah Pahlavi in there, the Shah's former son.
4: Trump was asked by a reporter about fixing the Lincoln Monument in the midst of a crisis, number 35.
7: Mr. President, you are here against the backdrop of the war in Iran. Yeah. Why focus on all these projects right now?
8: You know why? Because I want to keep our country beautiful and safe. Beautiful also. This place was a disgusting place. It was Washington Monument, the Lincoln Memorial, and we had a terrible disgust. I don't know, you probably don't see dirt, but I do. And you walk down this pond, if you would have walked down, they'll tell you better than anybody. They had to take 11 or 12 truckloads of garbage out of that lake, out of that water, and it sat there for years like that. And that's not what our country is about.

0: Our country is about beauty, cleanliness, safety, great people, not a filthy capital.
1: What is the status?
0: That's such a stupid question you ask. We're fixing up the reflecting pond to the Lincoln Memorial, the Washington Monument, and you say, why are you fixing it up? Because you can understand dirt maybe better than I can, but I don't allow it. This is one of the worst reporters. She's with ABC Fake News, and she's a horror show. She's saying, why would you bother fixing this up? Why would I bother taking 11 or 12 truckloads of filth out of the water in front of the Lincoln Monument? That's what made our country great. Beauty made our country. People made our country great. A question like that is a disgrace to our country. Any other questions?
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2: Triple 8-971, SAGE 888-971-7243. I am Larry Elder. We are a Salem News Channel. My buddy David just asked me a question. Larry, who's blacker? Kamala Harris, Jasmine Crockett, or Hillary Clinton? That's a toughie. This is the UN ambassador Michael Waltz about Hormuz, number 40.
5: So what are we asking? What is this next evolution of 2817 asking of the international community? Well, it requires Iran to do some very simple, straightforward things. Cease its attacks on commercial shipping. Cease mining and remove its mines from an international waterway. Cease tolling, charging illegal tolls in the Strait of Hormuz, and allow the UN to move forward with humanitarian aid, life-saving aid, through that international corridor. It's really just that simple. The problem is, just this week, Iran's own state media announced that the regime has launched what it calls the Persian Gulf Straits Authority, where it seeks to demand that all ship captains from international shipping, commercial shipping, civilian shipping, basically have to check in and pay a bribe, pay a toll in order to use these international waterways. So that doesn't just affect this region. It infects the entire world. Imagine if we had countries, regardless of the conflict, regardless of what you think about the conflict or who started what, imagine if you had two countries, hypothetically, like Spain and Morocco, have some type of dispute and then throw sea mines into the Straits of Gibraltar and then start trying to charge shipping to pass through the Straits of Gibraltar in a cynical bid for leverage with the other side. Collective punishment of the entire world to try to resolve some type of dispute. It's unacceptable, it's immoral, and it's illegal in international law. So, look, this should be a simple demand: the removal of mines from an international waterway, that you cannot exact illegal tolls. We have to address these violations here in the council, and we have to ask ourselves, if a country chooses to oppose such a simple proposition, do they really want peace?
2: Really quickly, our republic is going to be saved. Don Lemon may run for president, number 37.
9: So Kash Patel wouldn't survive a Lemon administration?
10: Kash Patel would not survive. Kash Patel, nor Pete Hegseth, nor a Pam Bondi.
9: Well,
10: nor,
9: you outlasted her.
10: They would, yeah, I know.
9: Yeah. None
10: of those people would ever be in a Don Lemon administration.
2: Oh, my goodness.
9: Okay.
2: She didn't mention me. Have a great weekend, everybody.
11: Well,
2: God bless.
11: Say.
2: Yeah! Yeah!
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14: 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Put down the mic.
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18: With SRN News, I'm Keith Peters in Washington. President Trump tells reporters the leaders of Russia and Ukraine have agreed to a three-day ceasefire and an exchange of prisoners.
19: So they're going to be transferring almost immediately 1,000 prisoners from each side. That's very good. Russia, Ukraine.
20: You plan to talk to them again and try to...
19: Yeah, I will. I'd like to see a big extension.
18: Trump announced on social media that the ceasefire would run Saturday through Monday. Saturday is Victory Day in Russia, a holiday that commemorates the victory over Nazi Germany in World War II. On Wall Street, a good day as the Dow was up by 12 points. The NASDAQ rose 440. The S&P 500 advanced 61. Oil around $95 a barrel. 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
21: Welcome to Seculo. 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I did want to take a minute to thank everyone who supported the ACLJ during the Double the Difference drive, the Double Your Impact drive, all those double drives. Now you get a little break as we can just say thank you. It was a great month. And again, to all the members and all the new champions, thank you again so much. Months like this make the whole organization possible, and really it's because of you. So thank you again so much. Phone lines, like I said, are open at 1-800-684-3110. As we weren't sure what we're going to talk about, more news is coming out of Iran, and it seems like we may be re-entering another conflict. Will the war in Iran resume? Of course, this comes after the ceasefire for a number of weeks now, as the new demands have rolled in from Iran to reopen the Straits of Hormuz, and they are far from ideal.
1: That's right. So the Iranians have now sent a 14-point proposal to end the war to President Trump. It has a 30-day deadline on it. So they're giving the president and the American government, the administration, 30 days to respond to this and to make this happen. And it has no mention of the nuclear program, which is the key sticking point for the United States. That is one of the reasons that this entire conflict began, was over the nuclear program. So there, this main point that they make in this is that both sides will lift the blockade on the Strait of Hormuz. The United States will withdraw its forces from the Middle East, end all hostilities in the region, including Israel and Lebanon, which is currently in a ceasefire as well. And all sanctions on Iran will be lifted.
21: Oh.
1: The Iranians now seem to think they have the upper hand. This may be because they're starting to see Democrats in Congress say, hey, War Powers Act, you're up on this 60-day deadline, which is creating a little bit of a pushback from the administration.
21: Yeah, we'll get into that in just a little bit, because the president and the administration has sort of doubled down on what could be the resume of this war, or is this a new conflict? We'll debate that coming up in the next segment as we... I think there's probably, you could probably go both ways here. You could have that conversation either way. But certainly President Trump has decided which way he is going to go. Again, Iran's 14-point plan really just saying, give us everything we want in the war. We'll reopen. But also, you're not going to get anything in return.
1: Exactly. Especially with the sanctions part as well, saying, yeah, hey,
21: no
1: you
21: sanctions.
1: Have to lift all sanctions on us. The majority of those sanctions are because of their nuclear program. Now, there's others for human rights, for supporting terrorist organizations, etc. But a vast majority are due to their nuclear adventurism.
21: Yeah. And I want to clarify, in this also had no mention really of any sort of nuke program or uranium or any of the things that are happening.
1: They said actually the opposite. Their foreign ministry spokesperson said that will not be a part of any deal to end this conflict. So clearly they're thinking they have some momentum here, whatever that may mean. Maybe because of the political winds. Maybe they're reading some of the polls that are out. But
21: so what comes next?
1: There we go.
21: What comes next? Where is the move for the Trump administration? What is the move for Iran? If Iran is not in the business of essentially surrendering, Does this war kick back off? What do you think? What do you hope happens? 1-800-684-3110. 1-800-684-3110. This after a confusing few weeks, as the president even had to cancel some of his plans on meetings, saying, we don't even know who we're meeting with. Are we meeting with low-level officials? What is it? What do you think? Phone lines are open at 1-800-684-3110 to be on the air today, and I'd love to hear from you. Again, thank you again for supporting the work of the ACLJ during the Double the Difference drive. 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Got us pretty far. 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

0: back to Seculo. Phone lines are open for you at 1-800-684-3110. 1-800-684-3110. I see a bunch of you are just joining us right now. President Trump has been given a list of demands, maybe, if I think that's the best way to describe it, from Iran. That is to reopen the Strait of Hormuz completely and what it would look like moving forward, as there is a lot of global pressure to get that done. The same moment, we are in the middle of a ceasefire. It's probably it's easy to forget that.
1: Right.
0: That has happened. And we've been in a ceasefire for a number of weeks now. What does that look like moving forward? And I feel like President Trump is at least laying out, I wouldn't even say the breadcrumbs, he's laying out the plan that essentially says, you know, we're about to go back in action.
1: Well, and there's reports that he's frustrated at the inaction on both sides. Either get back to the operations or get to the table. Clearly, the Iranians have taken some sort of step back with this latest proposal, also giving a 30-day deadline, now starting to dictate the timeline to the U.S. It does seem that maybe that has stepped back. But I think it could also show us that when the president decided to remove the United States from talks just a few days ago, really a little bit over a week, that when he said we don't really even know who we are negotiating with, that clearly is a signal that things like this were going to start happening. Now, on the other side of that, the U.S. started an operation helping ships traverse the Strait of Hormuz, especially some American-flagged vessels that have shipping containers that are going through that Strait of Hormuz. Then Iran had struck with a drone attack targeting both a UAE tanker. South Korean government is saying they are investigating what appears to be an attack from the Iranians. So Iran is attacking vessels in the Strait of Hormuz. The United States is saying through Scott Bessent that we actually control this. Now, there will be some time to let this unfurl and put this back into perspective. Now, I think what you're going to see is what he's referencing is maybe hostilities getting back up to speed, especially with what we're seeing from this type of demand and timeline. Now, back here at home, you have Democrats saying, listen, War Powers Act, you hit 60 days.
0: Yeah, let's back up. So people don't know, with the War Powers Act, President Trump and the administration really had the ability to go and do this without any sort of confirmation, any sort of vote, any sort of authority given. They had the authority to do it temporarily. It's a 60-day essentially window where if you need to go get something done, you can go get it done and handle it and get out. Now, 60 days is almost up. President Trump's got a bit of a caveat to that, and I don't think he's ill-willed or ill-intentioned. I think it's actually probably somewhat accurate, but it may depend on how you read the act itself, how you want to describe it. But 60 days are up from the first day of the engagement, but it's been a number of weeks since there has been. So that one ended.
1: Well, exactly. So the 60 days, and then you have an additional 30 days, so 90 days total, where you can wind down hostilities. The Democrats that are detractors of this operation in Iran are saying, listen, you hit 60 days. We better see this wrapping up now. Now, the administration has the opposite take. They're saying, no, that operation, Operation Epic Fury, for all intents and purposes, ended when we started a ceasefire.
0: And didn't they give this one a new name?
1: Exactly. This is the specifically the shipping route one, I believe, is Operation...
0: It's got a fun one.
1: Freedom of something.
0: Exactly. We'll pull it up.
1: But when you start to look at this, you're talking about, did...
0: Someone find it for us.
1: Did that happen? Did, when a ceasefire happened, even if you don't withdraw everyone, the United States, it seems, did not conduct operations. We did see Iran violating that, yeah, shooting drones at Gulf states, at Israel.
0: Just Project Freedom.
1: Project Freedom is specifically focused on the Strait of Hormuz. So once again, who's right? Now, with a Republican majority, I don't think it matters that much, because who is going to be the ones that would hold an administration accountable? You see all these resolutions they keep trying to pass. They keep failing. If for some reason you start to get poll numbers for people that are nervous in the midterms, you could see people start to peel off and get a resolution passed that is saying the president has gone too far, we need to wrap this up.
0: Yeah, and it's certainly not as popular as it once was to have this kind of ongoing conflict. Again, a lot of people thought when day one you had essentially the destruction of the top leaders in Iran, this could go very quickly. Now, in general, it really still has only gone you know, a couple months here. We're not talking about a very long-term engagement, but there is hesitancy heading into midterms, as we've seen sort of the polls started to really show where things are going to be heading. So who knows? You may have some Republicans that also decide this is not worth it. The juice is not worth the squeeze. We're not going to. Maybe we'll hold the president's foot to the fire at this point. What do you think? 1-800-684-3110. We got a phone call coming in. Let's go to Dale in California. Dale, you're on the air. Let's give Dale a second here. Dale, you there? Put Dale on hold. Let's see if we can get back to him. I think he's just listening on the radio. The old school way, Will.
1: I hear that. Speaking of old school way, you've got a villain on your shirt today.
0: Oh, yeah, I got Darth Vader.
1: I do want to bring that out.
0: I got Darth Vader. It's May the 4th. And you know what? I have a few Star Wars shirts. This is a very 90s looking one of Darth Vader.
1: So you know, he's the bad guy, right?
0: Yeah, maybe in your version of the story.
1: But, I mean, you know, I think that's everyone's version.
0: I don't know.
1: Rebel Alliance are liberals? Is that what you're saying?
0: He's a strong leader, is what I'm told. You know, at the end of the day, he is the hero of the story.
1: Well, he does, yes. There is redemption.
0: Yeah.
1: Yeah.
0: People always say that. They're like, you know, he's the hero. I was like, yeah. At the end of the day, Tony Soprano loved his son, too. Like, you know.
1: After a lot of genocide, yeah, actually. I mean, he was blowing up whole planets.
0: Whole planets.
1: Yeah.
0: And then he was like, you know what I don't want you to do is do something to my son. And I kind of could get that. But it is Star Wars Day. I'm excited. We have my kids dressed up. Everyone dressed up. It is fun to celebrate something. But remember President Trump? He talked about the leader himself.
1: Yeah, that's right.
0: Let's take a listen. President Trump, this is a flashback bite to just a few months ago.
1: It is October, yeah.
0: Yeah.
2: We have Darth Vader. You know Darth Vader, right? Darth Vader is a man who, I think he's sitting right. Is that Darth? Stand up, please, Darth Vader. I mean, they call him Darth Vader, but he's actually a very nice person. Russell, vote.
0: Oh, see, I wish we didn't reveal. I like the idea of just... I love that he says Darth Vader, stand up. That is the most President Trump thing. Who was he talking about? It's the head of
1: Russell Vogt. He's the director of the Office of Management and Budget.
0: That's right.
1: For the administration. So
0: stand up. Darth Vader's here. Darth Vader. All right. We're having a little fun here. Phone lines are open at 1-800-684-3110. We got Dale back. Is he good to go? Dale, California, go ahead.
3: So I wanted to ask why we're having a ceasefire when there's tankers of Iranian oil going along the coastline of Iran and Pakistan, and they're dumping their oil into a refinery either in India or Pakistan, which allows them to get money, which will allow them to build more things. So during a ceasefire, they have money to build more things. They would have money to build a ballistic missile, and I find it hard to believe that they were so dumb that they didn't isolate refined uranium so they could have a nuclear bomb someplace really secretive that no one knows about. So I'm just concerned about that. And when you let your guard down a little bit, then things really happen bad. So,
1: well, Dale, I think to that point, they, according to the administration, that is not happening. That the Iranian ships are not getting through. They're not going through the coastline. They're not getting to secret places to offload their oil. As a matter of fact, some of the reporting is that they're actually about to be in a bit of a bind because their refineries are about to hit capacity of all the storage that they can have. And then they're going to have to stop production, which causes a whole host of issues when they want to restart that production. So there has been a lot of propaganda out there. One, you saw even, I think it was Senator Murphy that said something to the effect of, like, awesome, when that report that 26 ships had gotten through, and people called him out for that. And he's like, what, I can't be sarcastic anymore? It's like, no, but also that story wasn't even true. It came out later that it was just Iranian propaganda. And I think that goes back to a lot of what we've talked about here. This entire conflict is how well the propaganda machine from Iran has permeated the entirety of American society.
0: Oh, yeah. I mean, I think it's... We're living in a very different time, everyone. I mean, I'm looking at comments on social media, Instagram, TikTok, everywhere that we are, you know, everywhere where the people are chatting. And it is very interesting to see. Now, somewhat, of course, you could say, that's bots. That's not real. I can see the ones that are real, though. You can feel the ones that are real. You can feel how society is reacting. And look, I think there is a reason to question something like a military conflict of this scale. I understand that. I have no problem with debating whether or not we need to be at war with Iran. I believe that originally when we were positioned this. We talked about regime change and all of that. That's where I was more leaning. And then it became a little muddier as time went on. However, that's not really what's happening. You are having, as Will said, Iranian-backed propaganda seep its way in to the mainstream media. You are having the conspiracy theories take over me. I was even watching CNN on the way in. I flipped through all the channels. CNN was saying how the conspiracy theories have taken over the right and the left, and how they're even sitting there going, we don't know what to do. And this was coming from CNN. And I kind of want to go, well, you're part of the problem. But you know what? It is what it is. Phone lines are open at 1-800-684-3110. 1-800-684-3110. Ann and Gene, stay on hold. We'll get to you. Rick Rennell's joining us in the next segment, and then we'll hop around and get some more calls from around the planet. 1-800-684-3110.
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0: Welcome back to Seculo. We are going to be taking your calls and comments about this at 1-800-684-3110. And as I teased, also, back half of the show, which some of you don't get on your local, if you're listening to terrestrial radio, you need to be finding us always on ACLJ.org, on YouTube, Rumble, however you get your podcasts. We're there live streaming each and every day, 12 to 1 p.m. Eastern time. And of course, archive later on. If you're listening to this, there's a second half that runs. And that show is going to be, that second half is going to be very interesting. Jeff Balaban is joining us, the head of ACLJ Jerusalem. He is back in Jerusalem. So we're going to discuss how things are looking actually from a standpoint in Israel right now. And then following that, we're going to have on a former Turner executive, currently the chief media officer for Real American Freestyle, Eric Bischoff, who you may know from his time in WCW and the WWE, but is currently has a show that runs on Fox Nation. But we do want to talk about the passing of Ted Turner, because whether you probably agree or disagree with him on his politics, had a gigantic impact, and probably there's at least an argument to be made that we wouldn't be doing this show, this kind of content, if it wasn't for people like him. So we're going to discuss that a little bit later in the second half. That being said, You also have, speaking of media, you have President Barack Obama, former President Barack Obama, making the rounds, talking about the current conversations that are happening. He's, of course, promoting his big, giant Obama Center in, is it in Chicago? Yes, it's in Chicago. That, you know, it's a pretty cool looking structure, very interesting. He's doing a lot. He's finally doing press. You don't see him out there all that much.
6: No.
0: Now he's doing that.
6: Shell up, but not him.
0: And he's out there talking about this, and he's starting to really have that conversation of what a future relationship with Republicans look like, what the future looks like with conservative media and other, you know, it gets very political, as you'd expect.
6: Yes, I mean, he starts getting into the proper role of the Attorney General. Remember Eric Holder? I mean, his wingman.
0: Let's hear that. This is, again, this is Barack Obama just last night on Stephen Colbert. Again, Stephen Colbert's show wrapping up, by the way, any day now. I think it's the end of the month. But he's having some big guests on, one of them, former President Obama. Take a listen.
7: We're going to have to do some work to return to this basic norm, and we probably now have to codify it. The White House shouldn't be able to direct the Attorney General to go around prosecuting whoever the president wants to prosecute.
14: Right, because technically it's under the executive branch.
7: Technically,
14: the norm is that it's independent.
7: The the idea is that the Attorney General is the people's lawyer. It's not the president's consigliere.
14: Right, even when it's Bobby Kennedy.
7: It's Bobby Kennedy. And so two of the core principles of a democracy, we can survive a lot. Bad policy, funky elections. There's a bunch of stuff that, you know, we can overcome. We can't overcome the politicization of the criminal justice system, the awesome power of the state. You can't have a situation in which whoever's in charge of the government starts using that to go after their political enemies.
6: I mean, we just did a 600-page report with the DOJ on how just under the Biden administration's 4 years, not as effective as the Obama administration's eight, but under just their 4 years, how they they politicized the justice system to go after their political enemies. And it happened to be pro-lifers and religious people and people of faith, cases that we're still taking all the way to the U.S. Supreme Court as we speak. And so, again,
0: Eric Holder said he was the president's
6: when you had Eric Holder as the Attorney General. This was a guy who, I mean, again, you couldn't have, it's not much closer than Bobby Kennedy being
0: AG. I do have to say, at least Colbert brought that up. So, you know, it's the people's, you easily forget. John F. Kennedy put his brother.
6: Well, and it's still, I mean, it's not the people's attorney, but it's the people's attorney. Still, it's the executive branch, which is run by the president. The president chooses the attorney general. And again, the way they characterize it is you shouldn't be able to just, criminally investigate whoever you want just because the president wants to. That's sure. Not right. But the president can certainly have input because the people elected the president. They didn't elect the attorney general. The Attorney General got confirmed by an elected Senate. So if the president thinks there was wrongdoing in any way, he could certainly recommend that the Attorney General have one of their massive investigations team at least take a look. And I don't think that's an abuse of the system. And by the way, when you have statements like this coming out of Eric Holder, remind people, way back, this is 13 years ago, he had no problem making a statement like this.
0: Yeah, he said, I'm still the president's wingman. Do we have sound? I don't know if we have sound of that. Do we have that? It's a bite? I don't know if it's a bite. We do? Okay,
6: we can pull it up.
0: Okay, yeah, let me know when we have that. But again, saying those famous words, and that's... So to reframe it as if historically these roles have not been what President Trump... Or like President Trump has remade these roles is kind of factually inaccurate.
6: Yeah, you know? I think that it's just President Trump talks about it more open. Yeah. So like, whereas Barack Obama is not going to be the one. We always said this during the IRS investigation of the Tea Party groups. We always said Barack Obama is not going to go up there and say, I ordered this. And you're never going to get an email saying from Barack Obama. Now you get email from other officials saying, let's do this for him. Let's do this so we can get jobs inside the administration. We saw that from Lois Lerner. We can get politically appointed jobs. We get better positions. We'll work with the FBI, work with the DOJ because they will like that we are doing this. But you're never going to get, you know, him on the record saying, go and do this. The difference is President Trump hides nothing behind closed doors. So he literally tells the American people exactly what he's thinking of doing. And so instead of hiding
0: maybe
6: it...
0: Maybe sometimes to his detriment.
6: Maybe, because the truth is, as we proved in that 600-page report on the Biden administration, they politicized the DOJ. We know the Obama Department, DOJ, was heavily politicized. And they were kind of the start of that coming back, where we had a gap period where, honestly, yes, there's always been the impeachment, this talk, that talk, but where, again, certainly you would have DOJs with different priorities based off who was in charge that you could agree with and disagree with, but they really hypercharged the politics behind their DOJ. And the fact that he wasn't just saying it at a press conference makes no difference.
0: Yeah.
6: And it doesn't mean it's necessarily illegal. You can disagree with it, say it's wrong, but you see how they're trying to codify what they mean there.
0: That's a very specific word.
6: They want Congress to pass a law that the president signs to restrict presidential power when it comes to the Department of Justice. What president would not veto that? Yeah. And by the way, what Congress does Barack Obama honestly see in the future is going to agree to do that?
0: Yeah. Hey, phone lines are open for you, and we're going to take your calls actually in the next segment. We usually hold off, take calls towards the end, but we got a packed second half of the show. So if you aren't joining us online or you're not joining us in a way that gets the full broadcast, but like SiriusXM does, Salem News Channel, YouTube, Rumble, however you get your podcast, that's the full hour. Some of your more traditional terrestrial radio stations, they may not carry the full hour. They may split it up. You can always join us live, 12 to 1 p.m. Eastern time on all those different platforms. And of course, you can find us archived however you get your podcasts. We are there. The second half is going to be packed. We got three lines open right now. 1-800-684-3110. It's going to be a really interesting back half of the show. We're going to move a little bit more to the conversation back to Iran in the next segment because we have three calls lined up. All are about that. We'll try to take as many as we can. A couple of them are ACLJ champions. ACLJ champions are people that give on a monthly reoccurring basis. So I really appreciate ACLJ champions. They get bumped to the front. So there's two. So they'll go first. Liz, you'll be up first. Then we'll move to Mike. And then Tony, you'll be after that. So stay on hold if you're on hold. We will do our best to get to as many of you as possible in the next segment. Then after that, we're going to talk about ACLJ Jerusalem. As the head of ACLJ Jerusalem, Jeff Balaban, will be joining us live from Israel. And then we're going to discuss the impact and the legacy of Ted Turner, who just passed away. Of course, a lot of you may have disagreed with a lot of his political statements, but there is no doubt that a lot of what we get to do here today, and a lot of in really 24-hour news or any of this kind of thing, none of that existed before Ted Turner really changed the game. So we're joined by Eric Bischoff, former Turner executive, head of WCW, was an executive of the WWE Hall of Fame, or is he a WWE Hall of Famer, and now is the head of Real American Freestyle on Fox Nation. We're going to talk all about that in this coming half hour. Join us at ACLJ.org. We'll be right back.
15: With SRN News, I'm Keith Peters in Washington. President Trump tells reporters the leaders of Russia and Ukraine have agreed to a three-day ceasefire and an exchange of prisoners.
16: So they're going to be transferring almost immediately 1,000 prisoners from each side. That's very good. Russia, Ukraine.
17: Plan to talk to them again and try to get this.
16: Yeah, I will. I'd like to see a big extension.
15: Trump announced on social media that the ceasefire would run Saturday through Monday. Saturday is Victory Day in Russia, a holiday that commemorates the victory over Nazi Germany in World War II. On Wall Street, a good day as the Dow was up by 12 points. The Nasdaq rose 440. The S&P 500 advanced 61. Oil around $95 a barrel. This is SRN News.
18: We don't make the news that happens. 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
19: Keeping you informed and engaged, now more than ever. This is Seculo. And now your host, Logan Seculo.
0: Welcome to the second half hour, Seculo. This is Logan Seculo, Jordan Seculo in studio as well. We are going to be joined a little bit later by Jeff Balaban, ACLJ Jerusalem, and head of Real American Freestyle, a great broadcast wrestling show that is on. It's real wrestling, not professional wrestling, but done with some of the best UFC fighters, and it's really worth a watch. It is on Fox Nation. Eric has been a longtime friend, but before that, he was an executive at Turner with Ted Turner. So we're going to talk about that, and of course, the passing of Ted Turner, what that means, because like the impact of his legacy will be 24-hour cable news. I mean, that will be something that no one will ever escape, the endless news cycle and how that evolves. And you can probably start with an origin story that leads with Ted Turner. There are a bunch of calls right now. So many of you are calling in, most about Iran and the situation that has unfolded with what looks to be, once again, possibly an end of the road for the war in Iran, according to Marco Rubio, President Trump. But what does that really mean? We've been discussing that. Let's go ahead and take some phone calls. ACLJ champions are on hold. They get to go first. So Liz is calling line one in Florida. Thanks, Liz. You're on the air.
6: Hey, Liz.
20: Hi. I don't think we can use gas prices to determine when the conflict is over, because I don't trust the gas companies to lower the prices just because the war is over.
6: Well, I mean, so in your mind, what is the kind of point where the war is over, where you feel like the U.S. has gotten done what it needs to get done? Is it the nuclear enrichment out of Iran? Is it because right now on the list is not a political leadership change. So for you, Liz, what would be getting the finishing the job be?
20: I think when we start pulling our carrier groups back out, okay, which I don't think Trump will do until the nuclear enrichment stuff is solved. Yeah. So when we start pulling our carrier groups out, then we could say it's over.
6: Yeah, I mean, I think that's been building up for over a year. So I think that's looking at a very long-term strategy. And I think that's almost like saying kind of resetting to last summer, where we launched the attacks into, and they were very
0: strategic. Yeah.
6: But, then we have been, over time, since those attacks, been building up and building up and getting those ships in place. So that's a longer-term move. I do think these gas companies do not want gas prices so high that you don't drive, and that you, of course, decide not to fly.
0: Yeah.
6: So they have an interest in getting it down to a level where the consumer feels comfortable enough, if it's spending a little more.
0: Yeah.
6: But when you're talking about double in some places, that's when it's hurting them too.
0: I want to quickly get to Mike, who's also an ACLJ champion. We'll do our best to get some of those later on. May not be able to. Stay on hold, though. Mike, line three, you're on the air.
21: Yeah, I'm very disappointed that we're not finishing the job. We have an avowed enemy that wants to destroy Israel, wants to destroy us. And, it's a fastest growing Christian country in the world is Iran. They're going to keep killing the people.
0: Yeah, I think there is frustration for a lot of us who thought regime change meant freedom for the Iranian people.
6: What we didn't see was the people. To have successful regime change, I think the U.S. has learned this. We can't force that on you. So we can make it easier. We can take out leadership. We can take out their weapons of war. But you still have to put your life on the line if you want to change governments in most countries in the world. Like, it's not going to be bloodless for the most part. That's pretty rare. It doesn't happen in our history. And then you kind of have to fight over it again a few times. So that takes the people. We can put the pieces in place, and then the people have got to make the decision to make that move. Right now, that doesn't seem to be on the table. I think, listen, in Iran, without nuclear enrichment capability, is a very different threat than in Iran that is trying to get a deliverable nuclear weapon that could hit at least Europe and eventually the United States.
0: And when you're talking about Iran, of course, who else is leading this charge has been Israel. And we have our offices in Israel, the ACLJ Jerusalem. And when we get back, we're going to be joined by Jeff Balaban live from Jerusalem. First time back in Jerusalem in a little bit of time. So we're going to get some on-the-ground coverage of what it's like, how it's going there. And, of course, it directly involves the safety and security of Israel and their whole economy as well, sure, to have this war happen. So we're going to discuss that. And then later on, we'll be joined by Eric Bischoff, so you don't want to miss that. If you are on hold, we'll do our best to get your calls. No guarantees. 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And we'll be right back on Seculo.
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0: Welcome back to Seculo. Again, we may take some calls and comments, but we've got a packed second half of this show. We're now going to be jumping over to ACLJ Jerusalem head Jeff Balaban. And Jeff, you've returned. You're back in Jerusalem, so let's discuss that. Of course, we discussed the first half of this show a lot about what's happening in the war in Iran. I'm sure that is still having a major impact on what's going on in Israel, but let's just start there. Let's just start with kind of getting us the lay of the land. How is the tone? How are things going?
3: Sure. So just to paint a little color, see what it's like here. On the way at the airport in New York and then on flight, including in the hour before we landed, there were all kinds of rumors, because now that you have internet and flights, you can pay attention to what's going on, that the airport in Tel Aviv was going to be closed down because of dangerous potential ratcheting up again from Iran. So even in the last couple of hours, there were some concerns that the flights would be turned around and sent someplace else. And then the question is, where do you go? Because Iran strikes a lot of places in the region, so maybe Europe. But, you know, we landed, it was fine. And in terms of the overall picture of what's happening, I'd say that the one interesting discussion that I've had since I've been here about what's happening now, this breather, this holdoff, whatever it is that, you know, there's tremendous, Israel has tremendous intelligence on the people in Iran and has for many years, because they are a proximate existential threat. And so the targeting of the leadership has been such that the ones who are left behind are the ones that Israel at least hopes. I mean, obviously, the greater hope would have been for there to be a regime change. But in the meantime, at least hopes that these are not, as Mark Ruby would say, is insane in the brain, perhaps, and that you can have some dealings with them, at least in the short term, to figure out some kind of a way forward. Not that there's a huge belief that it's a long-term strategy, but at least for now, that's the hope, that they left a cadre of people specifically that can be dealt with to try and work things out right now.
6: Yeah, I mean, Jeff, we still don't exactly know who those individuals are. It hasn't been clear. I think the president's talked about that. You know, he's not going to keep sitting over J.D. Vance and Marco Rubio and 19-hour flights to Pakistan to sit down with people who don't have the ability to agree to anything or even these interim deals. I mean, I think, again, to get to this 14-point planned and kind of 30-day ceasefire, opening of the strait, lifting of some temporary relief of sanctions, is this full removal of Iran's uranium stockpile. I mean, if you were going to look at the biggest possible potential victory out of this, if Iran feels like they have to agree to this, that is a big win for not just the United States, but for Israel and the region, because it would imagine that even Iran's hardliners, who may be still in charge there with the IRGC, realize that they cannot withstand a continued U.S. action. I mean, to me, that's the kind of sticking point I'm most interested in, to seeing whether they agree on this.
3: Look, you know, Journey, you're making some very interesting points. And what's also arisen, and it's important to look back over the last couple of months, what's arisen has been extraordinary in that, for the first time, and this is entirely thanks to Donald Trump's presidency in the first instance, that you know, the UAE being attacked by, you know, a Muslim Arab country being attacked by a Muslim Persian country, calls in Israel, and Israel sends over troops and technology and weapons to help them fight. This is extraordinary. We're not just talking about peaceful war trade. We're talking about actual real-time war defenses among countries that, until Donald Trump came around, wouldn't even talk to each other, or they wouldn't talk to Israel. And now they're relying on Israel to help them. So the truth is, there is still tremendous room for hope here. Iran still is the sort of the destroyer of the region. And I personally believe that we do need to see some kind of regime change for this to be safe. But nobody can make that happen. It has to be the Iranian people. All that can happen is that the allies of the Iranian people can set up the circumstances as well as possible. Yeah, as far as getting, yeah, but doing everything else.
6: These new allies. I mean, I think that's important. As you said, Jeff, it's one thing to do business with each other. That was the Abraham Accords. It is another step to when you start working with each other on military defenses, sharing technology, sharing Iron Dome technology. And because it unifies your countries that much more when you are standing side by side fighting an enemy. So one thing that's come out of this certainly is that you have a much stronger allegiance of allies, that it's not the U.S. just having to cobble together, because we have the allegiances independently with those Gulf states, with Israel on its own now being able to work so directly, that Iran and it, right, or surrounding Iran, certainly now you've got a region of allies who working together and coming together have the resources to really be a check on Iran. I mean, they may not individually be even close to the size of Iran, but when you put their economies and where their militaries are technologically, certainly they can be a huge, not just buffer anymore, but a real threat to Iran.
3: Well, that's right. And people don't necessarily, people are looking at the negatives that, of course, happen in any war. But the positives are just as we've described right now. And, you know, there's a term that came into power in the first Trump administration, also called Pax Silica. And the idea that in the, you know, they called Pax America, so the post-World War II generation where America was the world's cop. Well, you know, there are other forces that are competing. And in the new world where we're not paying, we don't, America doesn't want to be the police for the whole world. The idea that there could be other countries that because of new technologies are able from a distance to really take control and keep things safer and more secure for our American interests globally, that's happening. And Israel seems to be at the core of that. And this is one expression of that.
0: One of the things, Jeff, also that keeps coming up, and if you're in sort of the zeitgeist on social media and seeing it, is also what's currently going on or not going on with the war in Gaza. And you know, it's kind of become a afterthought for a lot of people, but then there's still a lot of conversation of what that actually looks like right now. Of course, in terms of ceasefires, we know that that is somewhat still standing, that exists, but we also know that that's not a conflict that is completely resolved by any means, but let's give a little bit of some color on that as well of how that feels. That's obviously even a little closer to home locally.
3: Sure. Well, yeah, that's a great point, Logan. And it's not just Gaza. I mean, it's Lebanon and it's Syria, right? Yeah. Syria is still waiting to be sorted out, right? That's a northern border. Lebanon, northern border, that is still waiting to be sorted out. And there's still troops, you know, Israeli troops there because, you know, they're finding massive tunnel systems, massive weapons problems. You know, again, these countries have been, for decades, have been run by, or these territories, countries have been run by Iran through proxies who all had one goal, the total eradication of the state of Israel. Those wars are still going on, but thanks, and again, this is sort of what Trump has been saying, the really epic, the work that was done by Israel, first on its own, then together with America, really has set back their causes, but we're far from out of the woods. These are generational problems that have been building for just decades and decades and decades, and it's going to take a long time for them to actually find some kind of safety and security.
0: Yeah, we have to now start discussing again sort of getting Israel back on the good PR train, because they have taken a lot of hits here in the United States and seem to continue to. It feels like, look, and we can see worldwide and how it has obviously spread to not just Israel or Israelis. You now have just the Jewish community in general. You see what happened with Golders Green in the UK just a few days ago.
6: Yep.
0: These attacks keep happening and somehow, again, rationalized, normalized, and you could discuss, I've always said, we can discuss whether you think that the actions of Israel have gone on too long, what it could be, the political side of Israel. That's totally different than the conversation of what's happening right now, which is now just feels like excused violence just due to an ethnic connection.
3: Yeah. Listen, I don't know if you saw what happened in New York. These events happen all the time. People, Jews in America, especially in religious Jewish communities, like to have retirement homes or a place to be in Israel, maybe for their kids or whatever, for their lives. And so they real estate comes to shows in synagogues, and people come, or Jewish community centers. Anyway, there was a huge, massively violent attack against one of those in New York. Now, you know, Mamdani didn't help at all. By the way, before I left, I was speaking to a New York police officer who was complaining to me, you know, just terribly how
23: Andy Christman, a 4 Him, has spent 40 plus years in Christian

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3: Did say that it was an anti-Semitic attack. There's no place for it. And I saw two different responses. Of course, one of them was not, of course, agreeing with him, condemning it. The answers were either, how dare he now kowtow to the, you know, the crowd calling for anti-Semitism, saying this anti-Semitism, or the other one was saying, he didn't write this. This was AI generated. So, you know, it was either, and his apology was fake, or his apology was offensive. Or not apology, but his response saying that he was even anti-Semitic. So his own people, even when he knows as the mayor of New York, he's going to come out and make some sort of statement. And that statement may be, like you said, not far enough. It doesn't matter because the people on social media are going to say either, how dare you condemn Jewish hatred, or the other one is, you clearly didn't write this. This was AI. He never wrote it. We only got a couple seconds here. Yeah.
4: Everyone gets he's on the wrong side of this. No one takes him seriously when he says he supports Jews.
3: Absolutely. Look, thanks, Jeff, for calling in. We appreciate it. Look, it's always great to hear from Jeff, the ACLJ Jerusalem, getting back going. So we'll have Jeff on, I'm sure, next week to discuss even further what he's up to. Hey, we get back in the next segment. We are joined by Eric Bischoff, a former Turner executive. Of course, talking about the passing of Ted Turner and the impact that he had on what all of us do each and every day here in news media, as well as Real American Freestyle, great new show. That's available in Sports League that is on Fox Nation. We're going to discuss that coming up. Stay tuned. It's going to be a great segment. We'll be right back with more on Seculo.
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9: 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We are too. 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
3: Seculo, this is a really interesting segment. Look, we all just saw this morning the breaking news, the passing of Ted Turner. President Trump just put out one of the greats of all time. And I think that is something that we could all agree on, is at least, you may not have agreed with

0: everything Ted Turner stood for politically, whatever it may be. But there is a very good chance we wouldn't be doing what we're doing today if it wasn't for some of his vision in the early days of CNN, of course, the early days of media in general. We're joined by Eric Bischoff, who's obviously a former Turner executive with WCW, of course, later on WWE Hall of Famer, and now chief media officer at Real America Freestyle, which is on Fox Nation RAF, which is just an absolute blast. We're going to get to that. But Eric, I wanted to start just with you, just to check in. Of course, this is a sad day for a lot of people in America, but really the impact, and you had the luck, if you will, or the ordination to be able to work directly with a very eccentric, interesting figure who really shaped the modern landscape of media.
1: I mean, he really did. When you think about it, the change that Ted Turner brought to the media landscape, and he did it in such a outrageous way, and of course, came across the name Captain Outrageous as a result, but that and many other things. But, you know, he saw things so far into the future, beyond what most visionaries and entrepreneurs would see. You know, the idea of a 24-hour global news platform at the time was absurd, and people thought he was out of his mind. You know, the superstation strategy, just so many things. You know, when Ted Turner went out and bought the MGM Film Library, everybody, all the business experts and financial experts in the country, you know, thought he had lost his mind and was going to go, you know, bankrupt as a result. And it turns out Ted knew early on what others learned is it's one thing to be a great distribution of content. It's another thing to create, own, and distribute your content. Ted was really a leader in that regard. And just he was an entrepreneur's entrepreneur, man. It's just so fascinating to even have a glimpse into what working with Ted Turner was like.
0: Yeah, and hearing those stories from you, Eric, is always so fascinating, and it gave you a different light. There was a great documentary they put out on him a few years ago. But Jordan and I grew up, you know, in Atlanta, yeah, I mean, and really he changed the city and the state.
2: Eric brought up, like, the superstation. So, like, TBS, the Atlanta Braves becoming America's team. I mean, which, again, it was a strategic move to put the Atlanta Braves on, kind of like how you'd see the Chicago Cubs with WGN, and then kind of rival that. But at the same time, for me, someone who grew up and said, you know, I want to go right into politics, if you hadn't had CNN, you know, you weren't necessarily going to be making it to the 10 o'clock news at night, every night, or had just local news.
0: Yeah.
2: Like I finally had a place to go as a kid. I could, like, see what was going on in the world. And, of course, one of those first things was the Gulf War. Was 24-hour coverage of the Gulf War in real time, not getting reports 24 hours later, but, you know, journalists who were on the ground and people always saying, you know, what the next move. I was just at a film festival last week for Turner Classic Movies because my father-in-law was a child actor in one of the movies that they play all the time, because Turner Classic Movies now is owned by Warner Brothers, interestingly, but Turner has bought all of those catalogs, though, and it still goes under that name. I was just thinking about it as we were sitting here. There I am with, you know, on the red carpet for the Chinese theater, and we are under the Turner name, and it's still a network, and it was its fans who had paid, I think, $4,000 to $5,000 to attend this 3-day festival for movies that were being made from the 1950s all up until, you know, like Father, the Bride, those kind of movies that run uninterrupted still on network, but also are streaming.
0: Yeah.
2: So you've got, I just think, again, buying those catalogs, things that we now see happening all the time.
0: True visionary in all of that.
2: But news, the news for all of us, none of us would exist in these realms without CNN's first starting and really just, you know, going 24 hours, putting people all around the world and making that investment, which was very expensive.
0: And for Eric, like, for even what you do in the world of podcasts, and we're going to get into RAF here in just a second. I mean, that you can find sort of the nucleus there that it all kind of started, you know, early on with what became 24-hour news and all of us getting used to hearing people talk as entertainment.
1: Yeah. And I'm with you guys. You know, the first Gulf War was really, it was the first time you could immerse yourself on something that was so significant, that had global implications, but you could, I mean, I think I must have watched CNN 20 hours a day when that was going down. Wow. I could not get myself away from it. And that's the first time that our culture was really ever exposed to that. And look where we are now. You know, news is such an important, it's a commodity. where it, before it was a public service. Now it is a commodity. And I think a lot of that has to do with Ted Turner.
0: I wanted to give you enough time also, because one of the great things that you have come out with here in the last year is you're wearing the shirt, Real American Freestyle, RAF. We've been watching it at home. My son's a big mixed martial arts fan. Of course, we all grew up big professional wrestling fans. This is sort of a combination of the reality of sports with some of the pageantry of professional wrestling. And it is a lot of fun. It's on Fox Nation. And there's a big event coming up, I know, at the end of May. But even people who maybe our audience maybe doesn't know about RAF, you know, we got a couple minutes here. I think we need to be pitching this.
1: Yeah, no, I mean, Real American Freestyle, it was really Hulk Hogan, Chad Bronstein, Izzy Martinez came to me and said, hey, we've got this vision. We want to take, you know, freestyle wrestling at the Olympic level, you know, world-class level. Lead athletes, and we want to create a professional league because it didn't exist. Nobody had been able to figure it out. And they tagged me in because I think they believed that I could bring the entertainment to the sport. Everybody knew what, you know, freestyle wrestling was. It comes around once every 4 years in the Olympics and yeah. Okay, great, or the NCAAs, but we wanted to bring it into the mainstream and make it entertaining. We've been blessed. There's no other way to say it than that. The amount of growth and success we've experienced and literally 8 months now of producing these events is beyond my comprehension.
0: You are seeing a huge, really got a couple minutes here, huge social media presence. You are seeing people talking about this more than I ever expected, Eric. It's really great to see. It's really great to see this again. It's on Fox Nation. So if you're a Fox Nation member, you get to watch these shows, and it's going to be expanding. And there's an event coming up May 30th, and it's coming to Texas. And like I said, These are names from the UFC. This is names from the Olympics. You got Gable Stevenson. You've got all these people that are coming on board. So if you're a UFC fan or an MMA fan, you're going to find a home here. But also, if you're one of those families that maybe you're like, this is maybe, you know, UFC is not quite accessible for me and my family to sit down and watch yet. What I like about RAF is that it's still incredibly entertaining. Of course, it's all there, but it's not quite to that level of, I guess you'd say, hardcore violence that comes from it in language and things.
1: We like to refer to ourselves as family-friendly combat sports, and I know that sounds a little bit, you know, like it doesn't really fit well together, but it does. Because if you look at MMA, the greatest athletes in MMA right now, Usman Chimaev, as a matter of fact, just signed with Real American Freestyle, and has got a big weekend coming up with Strickland. So if you look at the very best MMA fighters, they all have wrestling backgrounds. That's their foundation. So we've got that kind of sweet spot between, you know, MMA and the very foundation of MMA, freestyle wrestling. And we just believe that we can make it entertaining, and we have. And it's that saying, man, if you build it, they'll come. And they're coming in droves. And it's such a great opportunity. It's really amazing.
0: It's a blast. And look, Eric's been a longtime friend, so you know when you're watching RAF, also you are enjoying great people that are behind this. So I couldn't be more excited to support what you guys are doing here. And again, thank you for coming on. I know that it's somewhat of a heavy day for all of us and for you specifically. But again, we are happy to have that discussion with you today. And again, if you ever need to come, and look, we're going to come out to an RAF event. I'm making it out there. We're going to make the trip. And hopefully you make one to Nashville. We'll be there mat side, I guess, if you will. But thank you so much, Eric, for joining us today. I really appreciate it. And with that, that's going to do it for today's show. We took you all around the world. I hope you enjoyed it. See you tomorrow.
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6: That's our news. I'm Keith Peters in Washington. President Trump says there will be a 3-day ceasefire in the war between Russia and Ukraine, along with an exchange of prisoners.
7: Posting on Truth Social Friday, Trump said the truce would last from Saturday to Monday, saying, quote, I am pleased to announce that there will be a 3-day ceasefire in the war between Russia and Ukraine. Russia had previously announced a 2-day unilateral ceasefire to mark its May 9th World War II Victory Day on Saturday. Ukraine previously stated that it, too, had offered a truce, but this had been ignored by Moscow. Trump also wrote, talks are continuing on ending the war, adding that we are getting closer and closer every day. Bill Alexander, Washington.
6: On Wall Street, the Dow up by 12 points, the NASDAQ rose 440, the S&P advanced 61. This is SRN News.
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18: He's here. He's here. Now, broadcasting from the underground command post, deep in the bowels of a hidden bunker, somewhere under the brick and steel of a nondescript building, we've once again made contact with our leader, Mark Levin.

0: America, Mark Levin here. Our number, 877-381-3811, 877-381-3811. I should mention this, just in case by the end of the program, skips my memory for a Friday evening. Happy Mother's Day to all the mothers out there. The mothers, the daughters, the sisters, the aunts, everybody who's a mother. God bless each and every one of you. You make a huge difference in the life of your children, I can tell you that. Or your spouse. You definitely do. I think about my mother every single day. And my father as well. And whatever success I have, or whatever I've become, hopefully mostly good, it's due to them. Due to them. The jobs report today was actually quite good. Unemployment's at 4.3%, 115,000 jobs added. And keep in mind, we're not adding federal government jobs. So that's a very good report. And I'm sure there's a lot more good to come. The S&P 500 today, at the highest level it's ever hit, ever. And things will start to break loose. Things will start to break loose. And the Dow's almost at 50,000, which is its record high. Why does that matter to you? Well, if you have a pension plan and a mutual fund, an IRA, a 401k, or what have you, it matters a lot. Not just for the rich and the billionaires, you know. And, of course, behind every company are what we call employees. That's important, too. Oh, yeah. Supreme Court of Virginia did what we discussed and what we thought they would do. And our friend Ken Cuccinelli came on and explained what he thought they would do as well. It was a 4-3 decision. Now, they might say 4 Republicans, 3 Democrats. The truth is, one of those Republicans had originally been appointed to a court of appeals by Mark Warner. And that judge who had been appointed by Mark Warner was then elevated to the Supreme Court. I think by Youngkin or by a Republican governor. So it's not exactly as it looks. And the bottom line is, in their decisions, very long decisions, 46 pages long, 30 of which are from the majority, and it was a pretty quick turnaround, if you ask me, they said, while the Commonwealth is free by its lights to do the right thing for the right reason, the rule of law requires that it be done the right way. Under the Constitution of Virginia, the right way, quote, necessitates compliance with the requirements of a deliberately lengthy, precise, and balanced procedure, unquote. Quote, strict compliance with these mandatory provisions is required in order that all proposed constitutional amendments shall receive the deliberate consideration and careful scrutiny that they deserve. In this case, the court held, the Commonwealth submitted a proposed constitutional amendment to Virginia voters in an unprecedented manner that violated the intervening election requirement in Article 12, Section 1 of the Virginia Constitution. The violation irreparably undermines the integrity of the resulting referendum vote and renders it null and void. For this reason, the congressional district maps issued by the court in 2021, pursuant to Article 2, Section 6A of the Constitution of Virginia, remain the governing maps for the upcoming 2026 congressional election. Now, very, very important that the court upholds the state constitution. So immediately the Democrats said they're going to appeal to the United States Supreme Court. That's all blunder. That's all drama. Why? Several reasons. Number one, there's no federal issue. You don't just go to the U.S. Supreme Court because you don't like a decision by the state Supreme Court. They may try and manufacture one, but the fact is there is none. There is none. Number two, the Supreme Court of the state has the final say over the interpretation of the state constitution. Number two. Number three, I cannot even think of a federal constitutional issue or violation of any kind. Because remember, Scamberger, the governor, was the one who was trying to disenfranchise millions of Republican voters in the state, not the other way around. And just so you know, the state is split 6-5 Democrat to Republican congressmen. That said, two of those Republican seats are tough seats. I hope they hold them, but it's not a sure bet. So even under those circumstances, with a 6-5 Democrat majority, could become an 8-3 Democrat majority if the districts were left alone. It wasn't enough for the Democrats. The NAACP is very angry. But not just with Virginia. The Voting Rights Act decision by the court last Friday, a brilliant decision, the correct decision. You can make congressional districts, but you can't base them primarily on race. That's unconstitutional. Well, that makes sense, doesn't it? While some of the southern states that were under federal court order, the trial courts, the lower courts of the federal court, which have now been overturned by the U.S. Supreme Court, they're going back. That was the case of Louisiana, as a matter of fact. They made two Democrat districts that were majority black. They had been litigating that matter for years. And now they're going to eliminate one of them. Doesn't mean it won't be Democrat. It doesn't mean it won't be black. The representative, that is. It's just that the formation of the district cannot be based on race. One race or any race. Now, Alabama is taking a look at its seats. Mississippi has already moved to eliminate its race-based district. And when you take what I call defensive gerrymandering by Republican states against these Democrat states, the Democrats open quite a Pandora's box. And the reason's simple. The Democrats have been gerrymandering like this, based on race, based on disenfranchising Republicans, for years. And only a few states sought to fight back. Mostly Republicans sat on their hands. But they awakened a sleeping giant. These Republican states had more to gain by gerrymandering than the Democrat states that had already gerrymandered. That's what took place. And on top of that, as we've talked about before, and we talked about with Governor DeSantis at one point, the census under the Biden regime denied Republican states upwards of 7 seats, anywhere from 4-7 seats. And they later admitted it, that they made mistakes. So New York had too many seats, and some of the other states had too many seats. And come the census, there's been an even bigger depopulation of blue states and an increased population in red states. Florida could pick up 2 or 3 seats just through the census. Texas could pick up 1 or 2 seats just through the census. Tennessee may pick up 1 seat just through this. It just depends. But there aren't going to be many blue states picking up seats. So the gerrymandering, the Voting Rights Act, and the census are looking good for the Republicans. Now, don't get me wrong. That doesn't mean they can't lose the House of Representatives. The part about the census doesn't come until after 2030. And we could still have some kind of a wave, God forbid. I don't know. It depends if Republicans and conservatives have been dispirited by the woke right neo-fascists and their media and their podcasters. We'll see who's more enthusiastic. I take nothing for granted. We always fight like we're behind, right? I'll be right back.
1: Mark Levin.
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0: ladies and gentlemen, over the years I've talked about the voluntary redistribution of wealth. What does that mean? When you buy a product or a service, you're voluntarily redistributing your wealth in exchange for that product or service. You're taking some of the wealth that you've created, you're exchanging it for something that somebody else has created. This is called commerce, or capitalism, if you rather. And commerce, as we've talked about, is a spontaneous form of human interaction. Nobody created it. No ideologue or philosopher, you know, this is my idea on how the world should work. This is how the world works. Socialism is a concoction. Marxism, an ideology, is a concoction. They're both very defective, impoverishing, and much worse. People have suffered horribly from both. So what you're seeing now in New York, as an example, in these blue states and blue cities, is more redistribution of wealth voluntarily. So you have this piece in the New York Post, and it could be anywhere in the country where you have left-wing politicians. New York leaders desperately try to stop billionaire bigs from fleeing city over Mondami. So Mondami has created the kind of redistribution of wealth that comes from a Marxist Islamist mayor who wants to raise taxes and who wants to punish the wealthy, no matter what they've created, no matter how many jobs they've created, no matter how many families they help feed, homes they help build, doesn't matter. Because Mondami is a Marxist Islamist. He's an ideologue. None, facts are not relevant. Just ideology. That's all that's relevant. See, same with the Iranian regime. The ideology is the only thing that's relevant. That's why negotiations are really, in so many ways, fruitless. But I digress. New York leaders desperately try to stop billionaire bigs from fleeing the city over Mondami. Why? Why? Because as they leave, Citadel CEO Ken Griffin is worth $50 billion. Apollo Global Management honcho Mark Rowan. These are huge companies in the city of New York. And then they say you have that coupled with a silent wave, they call it, of businesses quietly quitting the city over its hostile environment. Insiders told the Post. The burgeoning business bolt has prompted Andrew Murstein, founder of Medallion Financial Group, to launch a campaign dubbed Operation Boomerang to his peers back into the New York groove. This isn't about a campaign. This isn't about persuasion. This is about reality. If the top official in a city doesn't want you, or they just want to steal from you, you can go somewhere else where you're wanted, where you're embraced, where you're not going to be treated badly personally, and you're not going to be, you know, what you have created is not going to be attacked. You go from one place where the income tax is through the roof to another place where they don't even have an income tax. That's a no-brainer, especially if you're a billionaire and a businessman who's created all this wealth. Right? Mondami's outspoken tax the rich. Well, long inspired concerns that fat cats would rather get out of Dodge than live under a socialist mayor. 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What's a fat cat? Somebody who is very successful? It's amazing. We never really track down with how these billionaires became billionaires, do we? 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You like your iPhone. Many of you can't live without it. You stare at it all day, right? Right? And I go down the list. Certain pharmaceuticals that are crucial have to be invented, where tens of billions of dollars are invested in capital and research and development to find out, you know, how to address certain types of illnesses. It takes time. It's very difficult. So somebody becomes a billionaire from that, perhaps. So what? That's okay. I mean, the point of the matter is, the wealthiest entity in this country, if measured by the amount of money it accumulates, is government. It's not even close. The biggest robber barons in government are the politicians, because they have the power to vote, to take your money, to spend it, to borrow us into debt. They're the ones who have far more power than any billionaire or any collection of billionaires. That's the truth. I'll be right back.
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4: Well, that's our news. I'm Keith Peters in Washington. President Trump says there will be a three-day ceasefire in the war between Russia and Ukraine, along with an exchange of prisoners.
5: Posting on Truth Social Friday, Trump said the truce would last from Saturday to Monday, saying, quote, "I am pleased to announce that there will be a three-day ceasefire in the war between Russia and Ukraine." Russia had previously announced a two-day unilateral ceasefire to mark its May 9th World War II Victory Day on Saturday. Ukraine previously stated that it, too, had offered a truce, but this had been ignored by Moscow. Trump also wrote, "Talks are continuing on ending the war," adding that, "We are getting closer and closer every day." Bill Alexander, Washington.
4: On Wall Street, the Dow up by 12 points, the NASDAQ rose 440, the S&P advanced 61. This is SRN News.
6: Hi, this is Ed Hoffman with United America Mortgage and host of The Main Event, heard weekends right here on AM 870, The Answer. Well, the Federal Reserve has finally started slowly dropping the interest rates last month and are expected to do it again two more times before the end of the year. 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
1: All right, let's see here. The strangest thing really is certain podcasters, certain broadcasters. Little old me, Mr. Producer, with 14.5 million radio listeners, over 5 million followers on X, millions of viewers on Fox, little old me. Why are they so upset with me, Mr. Producer? The morning schmo and Mrs. Schmo. I don't understand. I've left the morning schmo and Mrs. Schmo alone. He's reached out to me, very nicely, by the way. So I've left him alone. He wanted to meet for coffee. He wanted to build a relationship. I never did that. Maybe that's why he's angry. And yet, Mr. and Mrs. Schmo completely failed at radio. They said they were taking a short break to redo their program and so forth, and they never came back. The morning schmo wanted to be on Fox. That didn't work out. So now he's on MSNBC, a.k.a. MS Now, where he's a big fish in a little pond. Fox and Friends literally slaughter MS Now and CNN combined. Because it's a good show, Fox and Friends. They got great hosts. I don't know why he's mad at me. I never mentioned him. When's the last time I mentioned the guy, Rich? I don't think in a long time, right? Then we have Piers Morgan. I don't even know Piers Morgan, except to know that he's a weirdo. And that he platforms anti-Semites, and he platforms people who hate America, platforms people who promote Nazism and stuff of that sort. All of a sudden, he comes out of the shadows. Then there's Megyn Kelly. Wow, she's had more positions than, I better not say it, but I might. She's lashing out at everybody. Trump, Ben Shapiro, me. I can't even keep track. Could it be she's getting older? I don't know what the problem is. I just don't know. Of course, there's Tucker. I get that one. That's been going on for a year or so, on and off. I mean, just because he hates me and my faith and my ancestry and all the rest, but he hates Christians and he goes on. You know the whole story there. It's just very weird, don't you think, folks? Very weird. Little old me. A boomer. Here's the other thing. Most of you don't spend time on the internet. You know, you might spend a little time. Maybe you know, order Amazon. You want to read your favorite news site. That kind. There's some people there 24/7, Rich. They're there all day long. Are they not? All day long. And they try to determine who the influencers are. They're very powerful through things called ratios and how many views there are and so forth and so on. Here's the problem. The whole world isn't on the internet. There are other means of communications. Great radio. Radio is an example. Television, network TV is an example. Cable TV is an example. Print media is another example. And of course, yes, the internet is an example. But some people who have failed at TV, failed at radio, failed at being comics, or whatever it is. You can get a microphone, pretty much. That's all you need, not much. And do a podcast. Now, there are great podcasts. We do a simultaneous podcast, and we have our Liberty's Voice podcast. A lot of our affiliates have great podcasts, too, so I'm all for it. Don't get me wrong, please. That's not what I'm saying. But for some people, that's all they have. And so they try to build that up, which is great. But unfortunately, the business plan now is, in order to get as many viewers as you can, and to sustain that day after day, you've got to be as outrageous, racist, bigoted, anti-Christian, anti-Jew, you name it, as you possibly can. Why? Because you don't care who's listening. You don't care who your audience is. You don't care if it's tribesmen in some mountain village in Pakistan. In fact, that seems to be the focus audience now. Some of these people have their statements being played by Iranian state-run TV, by Qatari state-run media, by Putin's media, Pakistan's media, and in China, that's the big one with all the people there. And so that's now the focus. I get this question all the time from you folks. How did so-and-so change? It's money. Remember what Rush used to say? Follow the money. Now, some of them become believers in these sort of extremist and radical ideologies. No question about that. Follow the money. Somebody you thought you knew, you don't know anymore. Now, the great thing about radio, the great thing about talk radio specifically, and our fantastic affiliates with their platforms and so forth and so on, that's not the business model. To be the biggest nut job possible. That's not the business model. Why? Because we know from research, you, the people in the radio audience, and especially in the talk audience, and especially in the conservative talk audience, you're smarter than the average bear. You. And again, that's why Rush said to me, always treat your audience with respect. There are also some rules when it comes to radio, like TV, about the language that you use. There's certain words you do not use. And you know what? That's a good thing. That's a really good thing. They're dropping F-bombs everywhere on the podcaster world and other words that I can't stand. And on the internet, words I don't even want to tell you the first initial or letter. I'm not going to do it. But it would make you blush. So, if you're going to own a radio station or radio stations, if you're going to manage a radio station or radio stations, if you're going to be a host on a radio station or radio stations, there are some requirements. You're simply not free to do truly grotesque things. You are free, and I'm thankful for this, to share your opinion, your viewpoint, your faith, your policy objectives, to have a debate, to have a discussion. I mean, it's a wide range of things you can do. Really free speech. And conservative talk radio here, that's a big deal. But these are private enterprises. And they have licenses with the government. And neither the private enterprise nor these government regulations allow you to do certain things that are appalling. Not so in the other medium. Not so in the other medium. There's much more substance in talk radio. Much more substance. There are many more things that are discussed other than gossip, character assassination, and things of that sort. I am proud of terrestrial radio. Proud of it. I am proud of the people who own these stations. I am proud of the people who run these stations. And I am proud of my fellow hosts who are on these stations, providing something substantive, without being grotesque and vile. Something your children can listen to. Nothing makes me prouder When somebody comes up to me, and I get it 3-4 times a week, and tells me when I was a kid, and I was in the car, and my dad or my mom or both had you on WABC or WLS or WBAP or whatever the station was. And I learned from you. I'm very honored by a gentleman who posted, somebody sent it to me. I got to track down his name and thank him. He's the director of Fox's Digital Politics, Mr. Producer. And he got on there today because somebody sent me this link. And he said, when I was young, I listened to Mark Levin in the car. It motivated me to go to law school. It then motivated me to get into media. And it encouraged me. And now he's got this position. I don't even know who he is. I'll have to find out. I don't think down the road you're going to have many people say, you know, I was really motivated when I was listening to Megyn Kelly dropping F-bombs every other second. Or Piers Morgan platforming defenders of Hamas. Or Tucker Carlson trashing Christians. I don't think you're going to hear a lot of people say, I was very motivated by that. At least not the people that we would want to be around, right? I don't think so. So I am very proud of this format. I'm very proud of the people who are involved in it. I'm very proud of the ownership, the management. I'm on over 400 stations.

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2: And I am doing fine. I couldn't do better.
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0: 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But none of it happens by accident. It takes resources. It takes you. We must still keep this work going strong for your children and grandchildren. The next generation desperately needs to hear the unfiltered, unapologetic truth of Scripture. 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That's jhm.org/levin. And make the most generous gift you possibly can. Hege Ministries is doing the Lord's work. Let's make sure they keep doing it.
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exciting to have our friends Chapter with us. Very exciting. Because I know they can help so many of you. I mean, tens of thousands of you. If you're turning 65 or you're older, then I know you're like me and you're getting bombarded with Medicare spam. And it's not just in the fall. It's annoying. It's confusing. Mailers, robocalls, ads, they'll target you everywhere you watch and listen. They'll claim different things. What we need going through this process is real, honest help from someone who's knowledgeable, right? That's why you need to call Chapter.

0: Chapter. My friends at Chapter cut through the confusion and simplify the process. And you want to get a head start on this. That's the best way to get this under control and get the best plan you possibly can with Chapter. They want to make this stage of your life less stressful, starting with a Medicare plan that actually fits your needs. Now, what do they mean by that? They mean that covers your doctors, covers specialists, covers the prescriptions you need, all uniquely your medical care. What are the best ones in the whole country? You shouldn't wait until fall to find out this information. You shouldn't wait until the fall. You should find out now. Now, maybe some of you are saying, I already had somebody help me. 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All right. We are back. President Trump at the Lincoln Memorial reflecting pool yesterday. An ABC reporter, with this war going on, how come you're focused on this? Because this is a remarkable man that can focus on many things, and he's trying to improve our nation's capital because he loves the country and he wants to show it off. Cut two, go.
1: Mr. President, you are here against the backdrop of the war in Iran. Yeah. Why focus on all these projects right now?
2: You know why? Because I want to keep our country beautiful and safe. Beautiful also. This place was a disgusting place. It was Washington Monument, the Lincoln Memorial, and we had a terrible disgust. I don't know, you probably don't see dirt, but I do. And you walk down this pond, if you would have walked down, they'll tell you better than anybody. They had to take 11 or 12 truckloads of garbage out of that lake, out of that water, and it sat there for years like that. And that's not what our country is about. Our country is about beauty, cleanliness, safety, great people, not a filthy capital.
1: What is the status?
2: That's such a stupid question you ask. We're fixing up the reflecting pond to the Lincoln Memorial, the Washington Monument, and you say, why are you fixing it up? Because you can understand dirt maybe better than I can, but I don't allow it. This is one of the worst reporters. She's with ABC Fake News, and she's a horror show. She's saying, why would you bother fixing this up? Why would I bother taking 11 or 12 truckloads of filth out of the water in front of the Lincoln Monument? That's what made our country great. Beauty made our country. People made our country great. A question like that is a disgrace to our country.
0: It really is a disgrace. Here he is trying to do a million things at once. The guy is full of energy, whether it's foreign policy, domestic policy, or whether it's the beauty of our nation's capital and the safety of our nation's capital. Look at what he's done. And look at what he wants to do. Whether it's the ballroom, the reflecting pond, the Jefferson Memorial, the Washington Memorial, the Lincoln Memorial. I mean, what's to complain about? They complain about everything, the media and the left. They're crazy. And he's right. He wants things to look nice. He wants things so when you're in Washington, you feel good and you're safe. Isn't that a positive thing? Now, here's the deal. If it were the New Deal and the Depression, and it was Franklin Roosevelt, and he was spending tens of billions of dollars in today's dollars, hundreds and hundreds of billions of dollars, for people to paint murals, for people to wash the monuments, for people to build new monuments, for people to expand the White House to have a, a ballroom and so, hey, isn't that great? Because that's what he did, things like that. That's great. Put people to work, did all these things. Here you have Donald Trump who's trying, in many cases, through the private sector with private funds, but nonetheless, who's trying to keep up the Capitol and the Capitol grounds and so forth and so. What's he supposed to do? Roll up into a ball in the corner because of what's going on in Iran or what's going on in some other part of the world? No! We're going to miss this man when he's gone. I'm telling you that right now. We're going to miss this man, which is why I defend him against the woke right, the Marxists, and the Islamists. Again, we can have disagreements that are legitimate, that are civil, that don't seek to undermine him and stab him in the back. But he deserves our support.
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9: With SRN News, I'm Ron Taylor. The U.S. military says its forces fired on and disabled two Iranian oil tankers after exchanging fire with Iranian forces in the Strait of Hormuz. United Arab Emirates, meanwhile, reports another missile and drone attack Friday. The violence further undermines a month-old ceasefire that U.S. officials insist remains in effect. Iran says the U.S. strikes violate the truce. Washington is awaiting Tehran's response to the latest proposal aimed at ending the war. President Trump says the leaders of Russia and Ukraine have agreed to his request for a 3-day ceasefire and an exchange of prisoners. The president said that such a halt to hostilities could be the beginning of the end of the long war between them. Alabama lawmakers have approved a plan for new U.S. House primaries if courts allow the state to use different congressional districts in this year's elections. Republican Governor Kay Ivey signed the measure into law Friday shortly after the legislature approved it. The action came on the same day the Virginia Supreme Court dealt a major setback. This is SRN News.
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19: He's here. He's here. 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
0: Hello, America. 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Our number is 877-381-3811, 877-381-3811. Don't forget, set your DVR for tomorrow night, especially Sunday night, Mother's Day. 8 p.m. Eastern time on Fox, Life, Liberty, and Levin. Two brand new shows. Two killer shows, actually. And I hope you'll join us. I'll keep doing it as long as you want me to do it. Same with all these other things we're doing, right? I think now more than ever, we like-minded people, we need to stick together. All of our meetings are national town hall meetings, all of them. And so I hope you'll join me there on Life, Liberty, and Levin tomorrow night, Saturday night, 8 p.m. Eastern, Sunday night, 8 p.m. Eastern. By the way, I'm Mother's Day, Sunday night, we're going to have Newt Gingrich and General Jack Keane. And tomorrow night, we have Christopher Rufo and Rebecca Heinrichs, who's outstanding. And, of course, my two opening statements. So I think you're going to love it. We do it for you. And I try to make sure you're not wasting your time, you know? I try to make sure we're not just repeating what other people say or going through talking points or other people write it for me or anything like that. We do it our own way. Marco Rubio in Rome today. Listen to this one. Cut three, go.
20: What you saw yesterday was U.S. destroyers moving through international waters being fired upon by the Iranians, and the U.S. responded defensively to protect itself. That's what you saw. I mean, that's separate and distinct from Operation Epic Fury. If you fire a drone or a missile at our destroyer, what are we supposed to do? Let it hit it? We have to respond to it. We have to knock down the missile, and we have to knock out whatever it is that launched that missile. The alternative is to let it sink one of our ships. That's crazy. So, of course, we responded to it.
21: Well, yes, but the point is, if there's not much ceasing in the firing, because we've
20: Well, you should ask that of the Iranians. Don't ask me. We didn't fire. They fired on us. My point is, if you fire at a U.S. Navy ship, what are we supposed to do? Say, oh, there's a ceasefire. We're not going to shoot down your drone. That's a stupid question. That's a stupid position to take. Of course we fired back at them. They were shooting at us. That's what I would expect to do. Only stupid countries don't shoot back when you're shot at. And we're not a stupid
0: That's right.
20: country.
0: That's right, and neither is Israel. So when Hezbollah shoots missiles into Israel, and Israel responds, that's a smart country responding, right, Mr. Producer? It's the way it goes. So I think that's a great point. Great point. Kamala Harris keeps demonstrating what a moron she is. And thank God she's not president, but she wants to be president. She plans to run again. And I have to be honest with you, folks, any of these Democrats, if they ever become president, we are going to have a dire, dire situation. And there will be a robust fight for the nomination, I assume. And once that person's nominated, we will support them. And we may have agreements and disagreements in the lead up to that process. But that's what makes it fun, isn't it? That's what makes it interesting. And that is what focuses our attention and our understanding of what these candidates stand for and who they are. But I mentioned Kamala Harris, and she was at an event yesterday respecting the Iran war. It's hardly a war, to be perfectly honest with you. It's a military operation on hold. Cut five, go.
22: This war in Iran, which the American people do not want, which was not authorized.
0: You know what else the American people do not want? Nuclear weapons flying into our country. And you see, for the propagandists and the demagogues, they can drop these lines. It's much harder to defend this president, what he's doing, not because of what he's doing, but because of the nature of the debate. Now, what am I talking about? The nature of the debate. You have to have people understand that we are threatened by the potential for nuclear weapons when they are being told by the media and the Democrats and the isolationist buffoons and the others that there's no threat whatsoever, that this was a war of choice. It's an illegal war. It should never have happened. So people have to process all of this. And so they're processing all of that with the possibility of no military action. So, you know, I'm not for military action. I mean, did we really need it? What do you have to do, blow Chicago off the face of the earth in order to demonstrate we needed it? And then everybody will say, hey, what happened? We need a commission. You know, didn't we see this in 9/11? Those of us who are old enough to remember. Do we actually have to be hit or blackmailed in order to understand that it's a threat? For some people, the answer is yes. Well, you know what? They're suicidal. We don't have to be. And the Democrat Party is suicidal. The Democrat Party hates this country. Hates it. And so do the suicidal isolationists. They hate the country. And they're making it clearer and clearer by the day. Go ahead.
22: It should not have been initiated. He talked about obliterating, and then he said, oh, he did. It's all just...
0: mean, you know what's the problem with politics is today? It's performative, most of it. You don't get real statesmen up there. Gone are the days of sort of the Lincoln-Douglas debates. Gone are the days of the truly intelligent, substantive, articulate individual who wants to be president or a senator, a congressman. There's some, but there's not enough, obviously. Really appalling. We get this. We get this instead. Yeah. The clapping seals in the audience. That's pretty much what we get. And look, I've got one after another, these Democrats, these commentators, all pretty much saying the same thing, one nastier than the next. Now listen to this. We have a guy, Adam Homaway, Democrat, New Jersey House candidate. I don't know what's happening in New Jersey. Yes, I do, actually. You've got a very significant Islamist population now in New Jersey. Congratulations. With Jonathan Levine, good guy, good reporter, at the Washington Free Beacon today. So this Homaway's asked a very specific question about jihad. And this guy's a Democrat. They're all Democrats, you understand. Cut nine, go.
1: There were questions that came to light this week in a Politico article regarding your association or your affiliation with the Blind Sheik. Just to start with a couple of questions, and I'd like you to talk about it too, but do you repudiate and condemn the Blind Sheik and his actions and the seditious conspiracy that led to his conviction, first of all? And secondly, do you condemn jihad and religious extremism? We have a problem with religious extremism on both the left and the right in this country right now. And do you condemn religious extremism, and specifically in this case, jihad?
2: Obviously, you know, any extremism on any kind is bad. You know, I have spent my life really saving lives and rather than taking them. So clearly, I've shown. You know, just I've served this country in uniform. I've taken care of hundreds of troops and soldiers. I've served this community. I was a responder in 9/11. So clearly my actions speak for themselves. And I'm against all war and all violence. I mean, that's really what I've been saying since day one, healthcare, not bombs. I've seen the horrors of war. And so, yes, I condemn all extremism and all violence of any kind.
0: But that wasn't the question. Does he condemn jihad? He wouldn't specifically say it. Does he? Is that a tough question? Does he repudiate and condemn the Blind Sheik? And it's what he was asked, and his actions, and the seditious conspiracy that led to his conviction. Do you condemn jihad? Do you? And he has this association, according to Politico, as Levine mentioned, with the Blind Sheik, who ordered the effort to blow up the Twin Towers before the second attack on the Twin Towers. These are the kinds of candidates that are out there now in the Democrat Party, from Maine to Michigan to New Jersey and everywhere between and around. It's disgusting. We'll be right back.
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1: 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But listen anyway. They know they're probably wrong. 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

0: We're here with our buddy Sebastian Gorka. Dr. Gorka, how are you, my friend?
1: It has been far too long, my friend. God bless you. God bless you. And thank you for what you said in the prior segment about the imbecilic dollar store neo-Buchananite isolationist morons. Thank you.
0: It is incredible, is it not, Seb? It's just awful. And they claim to be MAGA, and the president has excommunicated them.
1: They never had anything to do with MAGA. They hate MAGA. They're frauds. They're clickbait prostitutes. And we are well rid of them.
0: Yeah, I'm with you, brother. They're still hanging around like a bad rash, if you get my drift. And by the way, folks, Seb and his wife and me and my wife, we're all good friends. As a matter of fact, when I had my injury, this man lent me, I don't even know what that machine is called, but it was very, very helpful for my recovery on my tendon. I want to thank you. What is that thing called?
1: It's just a water-chilling device. We had the same injury, and it saved me because it just chills your leg down so badly that you don't feel the pain.
0: Right, right. And do you limp at all, or are you doing okay?
1: I don't limp, but by the end of the day, I'm sore, but it's okay. It's a small price to pay.
0: Well, something very important has happened, needs to get more attention. The United States counterterrorism strategy signed by the president, and you're one of the principals really involved in this. Explain to the public what happened here.
1: Basically, 26 years of my life has been poured into a 16-page document that my team and I witnessed the president sign in the Oval Office this week. We are back in the business of counterterrorism. The president will brook no compromise. It's unclassified. Any one of your listeners can read it right now by going to whitehouse.gov and the national security page. We have got three main threat groups we're dealing with. Number one, the cartels. The president has designated as foreign terrorist organizations. Secondly, the global jihadists like Al-Qaeda and like ISIS. And the third are the radical, violent, left-wing extremists like Antifa, the radically pro-transgender left-wing individuals who killed people like our friend Charlie Kirk and the anarchists. And let me just give you two metrics that the mainstream media will never mention. As of our first counterterrorism operation, 11 days into the administration, today I can tell you, likewise unclassified, outside of Operation Epic Fury, outside of Midnight Hammer, thanks to the president's decisiveness, we have killed 823 jihadists around the world. Wow. And because hostages also fall under my directorate at the National Security Council, without paying a dollar in ransom, 106 American hostages have been brought back home in the last 15 months. That's the power of President Trump and his leadership.
0: That is incredible. Absolutely incredible. Let me ask you this question. I'm not sure if it's covered by this document. What about groups like CARE or other groups that are out of the closet, these Islamist jihadi type groups? Where does that fall?
1: So it does fall under this document, and we are mapping right now any organization in the United States that is linked to the global jihadi movement, that is linked to foreign malign actors. When you have thousands of people protesting across America on the streets of Manhattan, on the quads of Columbia, saying from the river to the sea, bring the Antifada home. And all of their placards are printed exactly the same as are their T-shirts. You know that's not an accident. We are going to follow the money trail. And let me be explicit here. This is a team effort under the incredible leadership of Homeland Security Advisor, my colleague Stephen Miller in the White House. Under the incredible leadership of the Treasury Department of Scott Bessent, we are following the money trail. We are mapping the Hydra. And if you think you're going to get away scot-free by being associated with these entities on U.S. soil, you've got another thing coming.
0: Here's what I know. You are a great patriot, and you mean everything you say. And Miller, who I've known forever, he's a great patriot. And he means everything he says, too. And we are so fortunate to have you both. I'm very proud of you guys, really, for what you're doing. Because I know you take a lot of heat, and I hope you're not threatened too much. but I know what you're doing is so crucially important. And I can tell you, I'm being honest with you, Seb, it's easy to sleep at night knowing guys like you are in there doing what you're doing. It just is. It's like living in Florida when the governor's DeSantis. You go, okay, I can go to sleep and I don't have to worry about it.
1: It's funny. When the president announced me, I think I was like the 15th or 16th person he announced on Truth Social back in November or December. The most often texts, you know, the congratulatory texts were either, congratulations, Seb, that you're coming back into the White House to run counterterrorism. And the other one was, I feel so much safer now. So
0: it's true.
1: Yeah, we are back in the business of counterterrorism, Mark. We are stacking the bad guys like cordwood.
0: This is so important, and I couldn't be prouder of you, too. Now, your national security, I know you have your area of expertise and work and so forth, but I look at this Iran situation, and I look at the people who, these isolationists, but also the left and so forth. I mean, this is the biggest perpetrator of terrorism around the world. And look, if they don't have nukes, you know, right in their backyard, they're certainly going to get them. Same with the enriched uranium and so forth. The arguments against doing what the president is doing are so lame. They're so outrageous, don't you think?
1: Yeah. They're non-existent. I mean, think about it. It pains me to say this, but this should have been done 47 years ago. In fact, it should have been done immediately after the Beirut barracks bombing, when hundreds of Marines, and also, let's not forget the French who were killed in Beirut, when hundreds of our warfighters are murdered, and the fact that the great Ronald Reagan did nothing, this is a festering wound that should have been dealt with decades ago, and it takes a man of the fortitude of President Trump to do something. Not only that, to your point, listen to what Marco Rubio just said. So you think the Straits of Hormuz is an issue now? What about when they put nuclear-tipped points on those missiles? Everybody forgot they launched two missiles against Diego Garcia. Of course, we intercepted them, but one of them flew almost 3,000 kilometers. So you think it's a problem now with this regime? We will not countenance an Islamo-fascist dictatorship that calls us the great Satan and calls for our destruction every Friday from the pulpit. We will not permit them to acquire the nuclear devices they can use against us. It's just common sense. It's not ideology. It's not neoconservatism. It is common sense, my friend.
0: So before you leave, what do we take from the United States counterterrorism strategy? What should the public take from this?
1: Well, look, let me add one more thing. As a victim of this, not to the extent of the president or the likes of Tulsi Gabbard or others, we are also ripping politics out of national security. We will not allow the FBI, the intelligence community, to target Catholics or, you know, parents at school board meetings. We are here to deal with the threat and to crush it.
0: Well, God bless you, brother. Have a great weekend. And we all got to get together one of these years. That would be nice.
1: Let's do it.
0: All right, brother. Take care. We'll be right back. Folks, history is unfolding right before our eyes. President of the United States has delivered an incredible, consequential first year, restoring strength at our borders, rebuilding American confidence, and putting this country back on a path of common sense and constitutional principles. I believe our system was never meant to rest on one leader. 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
3: With SRN News, I'm Ron Taylor. The U.S. military says its forces fired on and disabled two Iranian oil tankers after exchanging fire with Iranian forces in the Strait of Hormuz. United Arab Emirates, meanwhile, reports another missile and drone attack Friday. The violence further undermines a month-old ceasefire that U.S. officials insist remains in effect. Iran says the U.S. strikes violate the truce. Washington is awaiting Tehran's response to the latest proposal aimed at ending the war. President Trump says the leaders of Russia and Ukraine have agreed to his request for a three-day ceasefire and an exchange of prisoners. The president said that such a halt to hostilities could be the beginning of the end of the long war between them. Alabama lawmakers have approved a plan for new U.S. House primaries if courts allow the state to use different congressional districts in this year's elections. Republican Governor Kay Ivey signed the measure into law Friday shortly after the legislature approved it. The action came on the same day the Virginia Supreme Court dealt a major setback. This is SRN News.
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1: By the way, I will be on Hannity tonight. Hello. Hannity tonight. Not sure what time I'll be on, so watch the whole thing, 9 p.m. Eastern time. A lot of people are going to Communist China next week from Fox, as the president's taking his flight over there to meet with Xi. And we'll see how that goes and how that goes with everybody. And so I'll be on Hannity tonight. I will be on Life, Liberty, and Levin Saturday night, here from the great old United States of America. And same with Sunday night. Busy, busy, busy. By the way, our last Liberty's Voice had an enormous reaction, enormous response from you. Remember, on Rumble and YouTube, you can watch it. You can watch part of it. I think you're going to like it. I think it's important. I'm trying to do important programming, entertaining and intriguing and interesting. But we're trying to do something differently that's done on podcasting. We're not going to sit there and just start talking about this one and that one said that like you're in fifth grade. I've got to do enough of that on the internet, and I don't like it at all. At all. And I certainly don't like it anywhere else. But just like tonight and every day on this program and the Fox program on Liberty's Voice, try to do something special and different but substantive and interesting. Again, so we're not wasting your time. There's no reason for you to come here if your time is being wasted, or go anywhere if your time is being wasted for that matter. And I'm very, very much aware of that. President of the United States today in the Rose Garden with Angel and Gold Star moms. And every time I see something like this, it's very harrowing. It's very, very upsetting for what these people are going through. You know, it's terrible to have a son or a daughter murdered or killed. Cut 12, go.
2: This afternoon, we're also joined by some of the most extraordinary mothers our nation has ever produced, our cherished Gold Star moms. These are Gold Star moms. These mothers raised up children so selfless and so devoted that they volunteered to wear the uniform of our nation and laid down their lives for all of us. One of those mothers is Janice Chance. Janice? Where's Janice? Thank you. Thank you, Janice. Hi, you look great. That's a beautiful hat. Thank you, Janice. Who lost her son, Marine Captain Jesse Melton. And I heard he was an outstanding. They give me lists and they tell me about people. You know, they said that Jesse was outstanding, Janice. They have the word outstanding.
1: I know, as a matter of fact, personally, how this touches him. Inside, it upsets him a lot. A lot. Cut 13, go.
2: But I want to thank every single mother here this afternoon and all across our nation for your work every single day. America's moms are raising the future of our country, the most important. You have the most, we don't call it a job because when you love it, it's not a job. But let's, for this purpose, you have the most important job there is in America or any place else. And you're doing an incredible job. I just want to wish you all a very happy Mother's Day. We're going to have a great Mother's Day. And for those mothers that lost their child, many of whom are with us today, the Angel Moms and others, Gold Star Moms, we love you especially. We love you maybe even the most.
1: What a beautiful thing to say. What a beautiful event. And this is who Donald Trump is. They try and paint him as something that he's not. That's who he is. That's who he is. And I just want you to know that. That's one of the reasons he doesn't like war. Nobody likes war, of course. It's one of the reasons why he saw what was happening to the people in Iran. It touched him deeply. He got very upset about it. I don't mean in a way where he's not able to conduct himself. I mean, he's upset about it. And that's the kind of guy he is. The British have had about enough of their quisling prime minister. This guy, Keir Starmer, he is a leftist. He's a socialist. He got elected with a strong showing from the Islamists. And his party in local elections got blown out last night. Blown out. 87% of the victories were of the Reform Party and other parties. Absolutely blown out. And that's a good thing. He needs to be defeated and defeated quickly. But he won't resign. Back there, you know, they have... They encourage these party leaders who become prime minister to leave if it looks like they're taking down the party, so the party has an opportunity to rebuild behind somebody else. This guy's not leaving. There haven't been a ton of calls for it, but there have been some calls for it. So Farage's party, the Reform Party, dominated these midterm elections, taking seats from the left and the right. Here's this pathetic Prime Minister Starmer, cut 18, go.
3: I'm not going to walk away and plunge the country into chaos. We were elected to deal with these challenges, and that's what we will do.
4: Has Ed Miliband asked you to set out a timetable for your departure?
3: Well, I think Ed Miliband has dealt with this and made absolutely clear that he supports me.
4: What do you say to those in your party that are really upset with you, they don't think you're getting it, and they're calling for your resignation? What do you say to would-be challengers and the party? What's your message?
3: Well, I think it's very important that we don't sugarcoat these results, so I'm not going to do that. They are tough results, I accept that. They reflect voters who don't feel that their lives have changed enough or quickly enough, and that's been going on for a long time.
1: No, that's not what's going on, jackass. You've destroyed your country. That's what's upsetting people. Not that you haven't changed fast enough, the Labor Party. It's that what you stand for and what you've done is you've collapsed the civil society over there. And the people are furious with it. As it's pointed out on Breitbart, who does excellent coverage here, the truly historic shift in British politics has taken place where the national political question is no longer left or right. Brexit pioneer Nigel Farage said that his Reform Party surged in early results in what has been called the midterm elections. And by the way, the leader of the Tory party is a fantastic woman. It's a black woman. She's absolutely fantastic. The first British-wide local election results trickled in overnight and will continue to do so as they were watching them. History's been made. The leader of an elected government in the UK has lost their seat at election. This has never happened before. Now, you have to understand, these leaders, they run, they're members of parliament, first and foremost. They're chosen as leaders of their party, but they're members of parliament. What they're saying is Starmer lost his seat. Now, he's still going to be there because he's a leader, but he literally lost his actual seat. It's never happened before. Well, there have been plenty of shock losses over the years, they write, with cabinet ministers and prominent party people having their seats cut out from under them. Party leaders and heads of government, such as the prime minister or the first minister of the home nations, tend to have rock-solid seats. They make sure that they're really loaded, you know, with members of their party. Not so for Labour's Eluned Morgan. Until now, the first minister of Wales... We went under Wales' very forgiving additional member electoral system, couldn't find a seat. So not Starmer, I apologize, the number two. Her constituency and six seats up for grabs handed out proportionally. The Nationalist Plaid got three on 35% of the vote. Reform got two with 25% of the vote. The Conservatives got the last seat with 16% of the vote. Labour, which has dominated Wales is very left, for over a century, couldn't even make it into the top three with just 7%. 7%. Margaret's comments after receiving the news was many things, but it didn't necessarily come across as gracious. Perhaps it's the paternalistic attitude towards voters. She complained that today's politics rewards noise over truth, of course. The lefties are always truth and everybody else is always noise, right? Presumably implying she is the purveyor of truth and her enemies of noise, of course. Now, this pushed Labor to these punishing results nationwide. The remains of the Conservative Party crowed about a comeback earlier this morning after retaking their longtime flagship Westminster Council. But as the day goes on, this optimism feels less convincing. Well, I have a slightly different view of the Tory Party under the leadership of their current leader. I think she's outstanding as well. Kemi Badenoch. K-E-M-I Badenoch. She, to me, not that I'm an expert, but more and more I'm listening to her and reading about her, is Thatcher-like. Thatcher-like. The Reform Party leader said, that would be Farage, think about it, half the shadow cabinet represent Essex seats. The leader, Kemi Badenoch, represents Northwest Essex in the House of Commons. We've just taken control of Essex County Council. We've literally wiped out the Conservative Party in Essex, and the leader would not even hold her seat. That reform can now threaten the leader of the Conservative Party in her own parliamentary seat and across her own county, shows how far the party has come. But as I said, I'm a big fan of hers as well. I'm a big fan of Farage, too, by the way. I just hope somehow they can figure out how to ensure that the Labor Party and the Liberal Party, which is hanging out there, can't win. That's the key. I'll be right back.
0: Mark Levin.
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facts, one conclusion, America. Fact one, the U.S. Treasury recently reported the government has $6 trillion in assets, and that's it. It's got $47 trillion in liabilities, plus another $300 trillion in unfunded obligations. That's called insolvency. Insolvency. We're paying over $1 trillion a year now, more than the defense budget on interest. And that doesn't even include the $300 trillion. So by definition, we got a big damn problem. And since 2021, gold prices, the trajectory has been up, and they've tracked, gold has, with U.S. debt almost perfectly. So that means people understand, people in the know. As the debt gets bigger and bigger and bigger, they diversify and they accumulate gold and silver as part of the diversification process. Fact number two, in 2025, global gold demand crossed 5,000 tons for the first time in history. Investment demand jumped 84%. Mine production rose just 1%. That's called supply and demand. There's much more demand than there is supply. 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And often real assets go up. 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

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You know, I'm very proud of our association now with Hege Ministries. I've had this association, as my family has, with the Hege family. We are best friends. They're big supporters of the State of Israel. They are very patriotic. And in a world drowning in compromise and confusion, our ministry, that ministry, one ministry, is still preaching the uncompromised word of God without apology. And that's Hege Ministries. Every day they blast the full gospel across the planet, powerful radio and television broadcast. They're reaching the next generation where they live. Rock-solid Christian education. That's right. All kinds of wonderful programs. A website loaded with biblical truth, a daily e-devotional that feeds the soul of believers everywhere. This is the real thing, straight from the Bible, straight from the heart of pastors John and Matt Hege, two fantastic human beings. But none of it happens by accident. It takes resources. It takes you. Please, please stick with me. We must keep this word going through our children and our grandchildren. The next generation desperately needs to hear the unfiltered, unapologetic truth. So I'm asking you right now to go to jhm.org/livein. JHM, John Hege Ministries. jhm.org/LEVIN. And please make the most generous tax-deductible gift you possibly can. It's for a great cause. They do so many wonderful things. They really do. Hege Ministries is doing the Lord's work. Let's make sure they can keep it up. Let's make sure they can keep it up. These are great people. We know them personally. We've spent time with them. We've traveled with them. We've prayed with them. We've gone to the Western Wall with them. We've gone to their church. We've met here in the Washington area. These are good people, and they're doing great things. These are great people who are doing great things. Again, JHM for John Hege Ministries, jhm.org/LEVIN, Levin, jhm.org/Levin. Now's a perfect time to jump in, ladies and gentlemen. Perfect time. We've got a lot more going on in the last hour, including a wonderful guest, and including your phone calls, if we can get to those, and I want to get to those. And our guest is Mike Rogers. He's running for the Senate in Michigan. This is a crucial seat now. He's a crucial candidate that needs to win, because the Democrats are about to nominate a jihadi, an individual who embraces Hamas, an Islamist. That's right, a radical. And he wants to be a senator. And the only thing standing between him and the U.S. Senate is Mike Rogers. So we will have Mike Rogers on the program. At least he's scheduled to be on the program in the next 20 minutes or so. And I definitely want you to hear from him. He's a very good guy. He'd be a very good senator. He'd certainly be a hell of a lot better than this jihadi, that's for sure. Yeah, let's see here. Wow. Why'd you put cut 19 in here, Mr. Producer? You want me to cause trouble, is that it? Mr. Producer has put together all these clips where Megyn Kelly loves me, where Tucker Carlson loves me, where all these people love me, but I'm going to give you a break today, folks. It's a beautiful Friday. We've got Mother's Day coming up Sunday. So we're not going to waste our time with that or them. We'll be right back.

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7: With SRN News, I'm Ron Taylor. Alabama lawmakers have approved a plan for new U.S. House primaries if courts allow the state to use different congressional districts in this year's elections. Republican Governor Kay Ivey signed the measure into law Friday, shortly after the legislature approved it. The action came on the same day that the Virginia Supreme Court dealt a major setback to Democrats by overturning a redistricting plan that could have helped Democrats win as many as four additional House seats. President Trump says the leaders of Russia and Ukraine have agreed to his request for a three-day ceasefire and an exchange of prisoners. The U.S. military says its forces fired on and disabled two Iranian oil tankers after exchanging fire with Iranian forces in the Strait of Hormuz. The United Arab Emirates, meanwhile, reporting another missile and drone attack Friday. The violence further undermines a month-old ceasefire that U.S. officials insist remains in effect. This is SRN News.
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9: 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Hey guys, it's Jennifer Horn. 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
14: 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Our number, 877-381-3811. 877-381-3811. All right. Okie dokie. Okay. I'm not going to do that. Just stick with me, America. One second. I've got to find... Every now and then I lose a link here. Okay, I got it. Ketanji Brown Jackson. Our friend Rich Lowry over at National Review has a very good column about her on the Supreme Court. She's very much the outlier, even the outlier among the left and the Democrat appointees on the court. And he makes some very excellent points. And rather than summarize them, because I wouldn't do them justice, here's what he says. He says, the call is coming from inside the House. The Supreme Court's decision in Louisiana versus Calais has made progressives even more determined to legitimize the court, delegitimize, I should say, excuse me, and Justice Jackson is among them. In a dissent involving a post-decision procedural question, Jackson accused the majority of acting out of pure partisanship. Her opinion said the court unshackles itself from all constraint and dives into the fray, meaning the partisan fray. In its jurisprudence, principles give way to power, she says. It is acting with an abandon that is unwarranted and unwise. These harsh charges occasioned a stinging and well-deserved rebuttal from Justice Sam Alito. But merits aside, the tenor and substance of the Jackson dissent captures the mindset of a left that is increasingly determined to destroy the Supreme Court in order to save it. The technical matter under dispute was whether the court would wait 32 days to finalize its decision in Louisiana versus Calais. This is the usual practice under the court's Rule 45.3. The idea is to allow the losing party time to file a petition for a rehearing. But the rule's flexible. A default, unless the court or a justice shortens or extends the time, quote unquote. The winning side in the case petitioned to get the decision finalized as soon as possible, since time is of the essence for Louisiana. In other words, their primary is coming. It's scheduled May 16th. It's rapidly approaching. They've now been delayed. The state wants to redraw the maps in keeping with the court's decision. Jackson's dissent quotes a 2019 decision of the court in Rucho versus Common Cause for the proposition that courts should not risk assuming political responsibility for a partisan map drawing that often produces ill will and distrust. But that was a warning against courts involving themselves in minute questions of partisan gerrymandering. Here the court has set out a bright line principle that district lines can't be race-based, but otherwise said that the political authorities are welcome to gerrymander or not as they please. Well, Jackson also slapped the majority for creating chaos in the Senate of Louisiana. This is quite rich given the history. Louisiana didn't draw up its congressional lines undisturbed by judicial interference. When the state created a congressional map after the 2020 census, with just one majority-minority district, it got sued for not sufficiently taking race into account, and a judge ordered it to make a second minority-majority district. When Louisiana complied by manufacturing a monstrosity of a district stretching 250 miles to randomly scoop up black voters, it got sued again, this time for taking race too much into account, and that's the case that made its way to the Supreme Court. It's a sign of how weak the Jackson dissent is, that neither of the other progressives joined in, not even Justice Sonia Sotomayor. There's no doubt that it would have been much better if this case had been decided sooner, but Alito dropped a suggestive footnote in his rejoinder to Jackson. He noted the constitutional question in the case was, quote, argued in conference nearly 7 months ago, unquote. So this implies that the case was effectively decided right after oral argument in October last year, and that it was the dissenters, like Jackson, who slow-walked it, by the way, as a footnote. This is becoming a common practice of those three left-wing Democrats, to slow down the issuance of the decision if it can have an impact. So they slow-walk their dissent, and we're not ready yet. We're not ready yet. Now, Jackson wants more delay because it serves the partisan interests of Democrats to preserve unconstitutional race-based congressional districts as long as possible. That's right. The reaction to Louisiana versus Calais has been so incandescent on the left because it believes that unless black voters have black representatives, they are disenfranchised. But this is not how representative democracy works. Where white voters in Georgia disenfranchised in the 2022 U.S. Senate race, when two African-American candidates, Democrat Raphael Warnock and Republican Herschel Walker, ran against each other? Where the voting rights of Christians in New York crimped in 2025 because a Muslim man won the mayoral election? All indications are that a commitment to some version of court packing will be orthodoxy among Democratic presidential candidates in 2028. This is disgusting, too. Absolutely outrageous. They will seek to make the highly isolated and wholly unpersuasive Justice Jackson part of a new court majority imposed by political fiat. I want you to think about that. That's reason alone to destroy this, the Democrats in the upcoming election, no? No, I think so. Terrible. Then back in California, Gavin Newsom spent hundreds of millions of dollars that California doesn't have when he passed Proposition 50 to gerrymander the state's congressional district, drawing Republicans out of office. Then he backed an effort in Virginia to do the same, even though moderate Democrat so-called fraud, Abigail Scamster, had become a specific campaign promise, overcame it, of course, last year not to gerrymander the districts. Now we know the Supreme Court ruling, we discussed that. Newsom cast Proposition 50 as a response to an effort to redraw congressional maps in Texas to favor Republicans by eliminating some of the Democrat seats. Never mind, the Department of Justice has advised that Texas seats drawn specifically to represent racial minorities were likely unconstitutional, meaning that it was likely they would have to redraw seats anyway, because many of their seats were drawn at the direction of courts as well for minority-majority districts. He didn't even wait for the Texas legislature to vote on its map before Proposition 50 was forwarded. He didn't even wait. After California voters passed Proposition 50, the sides were even. Texas had likely eliminated four Democrat seats. California likely eliminated the same number. That should have led to a truce. But Democrats couldn't help themselves, and they went to the extreme in Virginia, determined to seize control of the U.S. House in November, likely with the intent of impeaching President Donald Trump again, and I would add, destroying the court, our electoral process, and everything else they can. So Republican-run states that had stayed on the sidelines jumped in. Florida, for example. We spoke to Governor DeSantis, swiftly passed a new congressional map, likely to see four Democrats lose seats. Now the Democrat map in Virginia has been thrown out. And it goes on. That what the Democrats did and what they launched has damaged them. And I hope that's the case. I'll be right back.
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0: 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I'm telling you, you got to check this out. 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

0: pleasure to have Mike Rogers with us. We need him very much to get elected to the Senate. Number one, he's a good man who will do a great job, too. Number two, he's likely running against just an absolute nut job. May I say, future senator? May I say that? You're not saying it. I'm saying it.
1: Mark, it is always good to be on, my friend. Thanks. And who am I to disagree with your assessment?
0: Okay. First of all, tell us about you, your campaign. Tell us why you're running and why you're the guy that's going to help the country.
1: Well, I mean, I am really worried about the country. So I come from a military family. My father was a shop teacher and a veteran of the Korean War. I served, my brother served, our son serves, my wife has served in Iraq. And I just look at the future of the country and think, gosh, this is a family that has stood up when our country needed us. And I look at the challenges that we face. The left is losing their mind. When you look at what's happening in New York with the Democrat Socialist movement really catching fire, and you see that up in Maine where you have the Democrat nominee, of which they're very proud of, has a Nazi tattoo, and in 2021 said he's a communist. I mean, think about the direction of the party. And then you look back at what's happening here in the state of Michigan. This is a change election. In the 10 years that, or 30 years that the Democrats have had the Senate seat, and the 10 years that they've had Lansing, we've lost 30,000 manufacturing jobs. We've lost a huge chunk of our defense industrial base. Our education went from top 10 to 44th in the country. I mean, we can do better. We must do better. I love my state. I'm willing to get back there and fight for the things that mean pro-growth, prosperity, less government in your face, and we just got to get spending and this notion that these government programs don't need full audits stem to stern. That's why I'm running. I can go back and I can get busy doing that right now.
0: And you'll be a fantastic senator, you're running against somebody who is very troubling to people like me. And by me, I don't mean just a Jewish person. I mean somebody who's very patriotic about this country. He embraces this guy, Hassan Piker, who's absolute poison. He's being embraced by very radical elements in this country. Is he not?
1: Oh, absolutely. Think of this. He brought Hassan Piker, his name is Abdul El Sayed, he brought Hassan Piker to Michigan. They went to Michigan State University, trying to corrupt, I think, those kids. Went to University of Michigan, had sizable crowds. This is the guy, Mark, that said America deserved 9/11, that streets should run red with capitalist blood. I mean, these folks are radical. I mean, really radical. Oh, and also, they happen to be very anti-Semitic. The Abdul, when we had an attack, think of this, an attack where a terrorist here in the state of Michigan filled his car with explosives, because his uncle, who was a Hezbollah commander, terrorist organization, was killed in a strike, drove to the school, forced his way in, tried to kill 140 school-aged children. And Abdul said that you could see why somebody might feel like the need to do that. I mean, this to me is disqualifying to run for office. I mean, if you can't discern the difference between a terrorist trying to kill children in the right direction and moral compass that America needs so desperately, I don't think you should run. Here's the crazy thing, Mark. He's winning. He's winning the Democrat primary right now.
0: That's really quite shocking. And you pointed out, you've got a candidate like him running in Maine. You got other candidates like this running here and there. I think this group CARE and these other radical front groups are involved in much of this. I'm assuming he was endorsed by CARE and these other radical front groups and so forth. I mean, there are important races, America, and there are important races, and this is one of the most important races, and Mike Rogers has to win. And by the way, Mike, if people want to help you in Michigan or anywhere in the country, where do they go?
1: They go to Rogers, R-O-G-E-R-S, for Senate.com. And we need your help. I mean, the Democrats, Mark, how they work. They're going to pour money in here. They're going to come after it because they think that they're going to win this seat, even with a guy like Abdul El Sayed. And here's the good news. When we win in November, the Democrats will not mathematically be able to take back the U.S. Senate. That's why this seat becomes so important. That's why we're the number one pickup in the country. And that's why we've had people getting fired up about it. If you believe the first 250 years was America was pretty great, we're going to have to fight for the next 50. And that starts with this election coming up. And so we're encouraging people. Every little bit helps. Go on our website, rogersforsenate.com. Help us out any way you can. And if somebody knows relatives back in Michigan, pick up the phone, call them, tell them this is the race to be interested in.
0: Yeah, because this race could be, you know, very, very close. You hear what Mike Rogers is saying. They're going to pour a fortune into this race. You're going to have all kinds of things going on, I'm afraid. So he needs to have a buffer. The victory has to be bigger than one might normally have to be. And it's a national race as much as it is a Michigan race, as far as I'm concerned. So no matter where you live, no matter where you are, if you can help them out, please help them out, because this is ground zero. There's a couple of them, and this is one of the big ones in Michigan, too. And by the way, Michigan is a great state. You know, it's been ruled by Democrats long enough. It's a great state. And remember when you had a couple of great senators, as a matter of fact, and I think you would be a fantastic senator. You should have won the other time, too, when you were running. That would be an improvement as well. By the way, who is the current senator, or the two of the current senators, who are they backing? Are they going to back this guy?
1: They have, well, the sitting senator has endorsed one of the other candidates in the race. There's three Democrats that are fighting it out. And by the way, one is not all that much better than the other one. So they've got this primary that goes all the way to August 4th, and they're beating them up. So the current senator, you know, the one that's up in Canada right now meeting with Carney, talking about how to beat the conservatives, you know, that one?
0: Beth Slotkin?
1: Yeah, it's crazy.
0: What a mess.
1: Oh, my Lord, it's a mess. And so what we're saying is, listen, he's got all the energy right now of the Democrat left in the state of Michigan. There's three candidates. He's winning. The other ones are nipping at his heels. So they're all over the map. None of them would be an improvement into the United States Senate. None of them. And so what we do know is that Abdul, and it tells you where the left of the Democrat Party is. I mean, he is a Bernie Sanders endorsed, and Bernie Sanders has been here for him, I don't know, two or three times now. Big crowds, lots of cheering, people love him. And by the way, at their convention, think about how radical they were. We had some anti-Semitic behavior on University of Michigan campus. It was pretty awful. They were intimidating Jewish students from going to class. It was this kind of radical Palestinian movement on campus. And we had a Democrat, happened to be Jewish, regent, you know, board of governors type thing,
0: yeah,
1: who was doing, I thought, a pretty good job with the anti-Semitic fighting and trying to get the university engaged. So that goes through the nominating process in the Democrat Party. About, I don't know, 3 weeks ago now, they had this massive event, threw him out and put in the place a Muslim who was leading the student movement on campus to represent the Democrats in the next election for Michigan Regent. That's how far the Democrats have gone.
0: Can you give us a few more minutes after the break, Mike Rogers?
1: Yes, sir. I'd be honored, sir.
0: No, it's my honor. We'll be right back. In a world drowning in compromise and confusion, one ministry is still preaching the uncompromised word of God without apology. Hagee Ministries. Every day they blast the full gospel across the planet. Powerful radio and television broadcasts that reach millions. Explosive social media that's reaching the next generation where they live. 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Now this is the real thing. Straight from the Bible, straight from the heart of Pastors John and Matt Hagee. But none of it happens by accident. It takes resources. It takes you. We must still keep this work going strong for your children and grandchildren. The next generation desperately needs to hear the unfiltered, unapologetic truth of Scripture. Go to jhm.org/levin. That's jhm.org/levin. And make the most generous gift you possibly can. Hagee Ministries is doing the Lord's work. Let's make sure they keep doing it.
2: The U.S. Treasury quietly released its official financial report for 2025. It appears by its own numbers, the U.S. government seems insolvent. It's reported that the Treasury shows about $6 trillion in assets and over $47 trillion in liabilities. Add it all up, and it looks like the U.S. owes more than $130 trillion it doesn't have. If that were a family, they'd earn $52,000 a year, spend $73,000, and already be more than $1 million underwater. Any accountant would call that insolvent. So how does the government fix this?
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4: With SRN News, I'm Ron Taylor. Alabama lawmakers have approved a plan for new U.S. House primaries if courts allow the state to use different congressional districts in this year's elections. Republican Governor Kay Ivey signed the measure into law Friday, shortly after the legislature approved it. The action came on the same day that the Virginia Supreme Court dealt a major setback to Democrats by overturning a redistricting plan that could have helped Democrats win as many as four additional House seats. President Trump says the leaders of Russia and Ukraine have agreed to his request for a three-day ceasefire and an exchange of prisoners. The U.S. military says its forces fired on and disabled two Iranian oil tankers after exchanging fire with Iranian forces in the Strait of Hormuz. The United Arab Emirates, meanwhile, reporting another missile and drone attack Friday. The violence further undermines a month-old ceasefire that U.S. officials insist remains in effect. This is SRN News.
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0: Conservatives, moderates, Republicans of all stripes, gonna have to unite. 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This is a big, big race for the United States Senate. It can make all the difference in the world. Plus, we have to take a stand. We have to stop these radicals from getting elected. And Mike Rogers has explained all three of them are radicals. It's just that this one guy in particular is leading right now. And how is it looking right now, Mike Rogers, for you and for them?
1: Well, for us, it's great. So we've been running around the state with a common sense agenda, you know, talking about how we're going to bring housing prices down, and no big government programs promise, and how we're going to get kids reading again, how we're going to put shop back in every high school. We have a huge need for skilled trades here, and so we've got a plan to reengage folks and being interested in the skilled trades. So a lot of really positive, good things happening in the great state of Michigan. And right now, we're ahead of all three of them in polling. And so pretty unusual for a Republican to be ahead this far out in Michigan, which is, I think, really good news. And this is not really, we don't really talk about the midterm as much as we talk about the change that's needed. So this is a change election for us. I mean, you think about what just the Democrats have done just to us in Lansing since they got elected. We have the highest auto rates in the country now.
0: Crazy.
1: Because of a Democrat bill. It's awful what they did. Trial lawyers love it. Working Americans, working Michiganders, not so much. We have the highest energy rates. They passed one of those great big kind of green forced feeding bills that has raised electricity rates with no end in sight. And that's something called the Mackinac Center here, a conservative think tank here, put out
0: that
1: they believe our rates are going to, it really is. They're going to go up four times. Think of this, in the 7 years, four times.
0: Great.
1: Like four times what you're paying today because of this nonsense that they passed, the Democrats passed in 2023, and they're responsible for our education going down, our high rates. I mean, if you start thinking about what they did to us, it's an easy conversation to have around the state. And here's the good news. I talked to Democrats and independents and Republicans. Even Democrats are nervous about Democrats because they have absolutely robbed their wallets for the last 10 years. And even though now they have seemingly, pretend to see the light on affordability, it is their problem that they've raised all these costs on the average working family here. And I think people are seeing through it. That's why I think we're winning. We're beating all three of them. They're fighting it out, and they're going to fight it out until August. This gives us a huge opportunity in Michigan to build our team, get our message out. And that's why, boy, we would love to have people all around the country get interested in the race at RogersForSenate.com.
0: And I'm going to endorse you if it doesn't hurt you. If that's okay, I'd love to endorse Mike Rogers for the Senate here.
1: The great one? That's fantastic. How do I go wrong with that? That's really fun. That
0: you
1: means
0: never
1: a lot
0: know.
1: To me.
0: Well,
1: listen, you've been a warrior for common sense for years, and I that means a lot to me that I'd have your endorsement. Thank you, sir.
0: Well, it's my honor. I mean, you put your life aside. You're running for office. I know it's not easy. I know you take a lot of hits. And this is twice in a row, and you almost picked off the last one. And it's a tough state. It's a very marginal state. But these seats have to be won if we're going to save this republic. That's the way I view it. If we're going to defend our republic, defend our Constitution, defend our whole system against people who want to tear it down. These are not normal Democrats, Mike. These are truly revolutionaries who believe that this country is a bad country. That party, the Democrat Party, I'm not talking about rank-and-file blue-collar Democrats. They don't believe any of that stuff. But that's not what's running. What's running are these radical ideologues, I think.
1: They absolutely are. And they hate success, and they want you to hate people who are successful. That's what's crazy. I mean, this is what the whole point of this country was. I was talking to a business today, Mark, where the guy started literally, he went to the store and bought cookies. This was, probably 40 years ago. And in a van of which he had to borrow $300, and it was, as he said, probably a $200 van that I paid $300 for, and he sold cookies out of the back of his van. Today, I mean, over time, he said, I had some failures. I was broke most of that time. I had a few things hit. He's got this big distribution. He's probably doing, $20 million in total revenue now every year through this distribution to independent convenience stores. Only in America can this happen. Mm-hmm. Only in America. And why would we say that guy doesn't deserve everything he's got? He took the risk. He worked 80 hours a week. I mean, what drives me crazy about these people, Mark, is that they have no sense of responsibility and work ethic. They just believe that if I take it back from you because you did well, We're all going to be better off. Well, guess what? That's just not the way the greatest country in the world has worked for the last 250 years. No. We reward hard work. We reward success. We reward risk. And it's good. It's a good thing. We all benefit from it. They want to tear all of that apart. And they really don't believe in the system of free market enterprise that we have today. And we're going to have to fight to make sure that we maintain control the Senate. I'd love to keep the House so that we can do really important things to make sure that the next generation inherits every bit of good America as we did.
0: This is our guy, America, Mike Rogers, Michigan. Very, very important. Very important. Same with everybody else, the rest of the country. These are national elections now. I'm sorry. They just are. And we want to have you back, Mike. You're a fantastic candidate. You'll be a fantastic senator. And God bless you and be safe out there.
1: Yeah, thank you, sir. God bless you as well. And keep the faith. We're going to get this done.
0: Amen. Take care of yourself. He's a good man, Mr. Producer. Good man. Good man, America. And he's the one that's got to stop them. Every one of these. It's like a military battle without the weapons. That's what politics has become, without the violence, at least on our side. So we have candidates that are running that need our support. We're the air support. We're the infantry support. They put their neck on the line, and we need to give them volunteers, we need to give them votes, and we need to give them donations. The left has outmaneuvered us over and over and over again. We cannot allow it. And I'm bringing on individuals in key races around the country. And Mike Rogers is right there. It's a key Senate race. We've got to win that race. We've got to pick up another seat. Just in case. And it's really not a hard decision in Michigan. It really isn't. For conservatives and non-conservatives, it's not a hard decision. We're not voting on some white paper issue. You're voting on whether to defend the nation and the Republic and the Constitution or vote against it. And if you stay home, you're effectively voting against it. So that's very, very important. We're going to talk about this race more as well as other races through the course of the summer. Very important. We have a very important governor's race in New York. In New York. We got a very important governor's race in California. Matter of fact, let's get Hilton on here next week, Mr. Medusa. And they're all over the country. And trust me, I know how to pick these in order to help advance them. We did it during the Tea Party. We've done it during presidential elections for President Trump. And we're going to do it now. We're going to do it now. I'm not going to tear down our country. I'm not going to tear down our party. I'm not going to tear down our president. I'll leave that to the woke right neo-fascists. But we're going to redouble our efforts because these people are fighting for us, for our families, for our kids. That's the truth. You see what's going on in New York City now? It's a disaster with that mayor. You see what's going on? Excuse me. You see what was going on with Biden as president, the Democrats in control? Disaster. It's really not asking too much for each and every one of us to do our job as citizens. That's all. That's all. All right. Paying $70, $80, $90 a month to Big Wireless for unlimited data is insanity. 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

America, I'll be on Hannity in just a few minutes. The Fox News Channel. Hannity's like a brother. We're buddies. So we'll be together. Not that together. I mean, he's still going to be in Florida, and I'm going to be in wherever I am. I'm not telling. And hope you'll watch that. Don't forget this weekend, starting tomorrow night, 8 p.m. Eastern, Life, Liberty, and Levin, as well as Mother's Day night, Life, Liberty, and Levin, 8 p.m. Eastern. Set your DVR in case you're out for dinner or you're with the family and so forth, so you can watch the show later. I would set it anyway, to be honest with you, just in case. But Sunday we're going to have General Jack Keane and Newt Gingrich. Newt Gingrich has been off for a while. He's been out of the country. Saturday show is a big deal, too. We're going to have Rebecca Heinrichs, who's fantastic. Christopher Rufo, excuse me, he's fantastic. And I've got two special opening statements that I want you to hear. And I spent about 4 hours writing those, getting them together, researching them. So nobody writes anything for me, just so you know. History's unfolding right before our eyes. The President of the United States is delivering one after another, not just on his promises, but on things that the country needs done and on things that help the country. Our system was built, however, for we the people. And so we the people need to get involved, at least to some extent. There's millions and millions of us right in this audience who stand up for faith, family, and freedom. And we need to stand with our president. Some of you say, but I don't agree with him on this and this. It's okay. But we love him and we back him and we support him and we want him to do well and we know he feels the same way about us. That's the difference. We're not interested in sabotaging him or stabbing him in the back. It's not an ego thing with us. We want him to succeed and we know he's under vicious attack by saboteurs. 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

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You can give it as a Mother's Day gift, by the way, if you'd like to do that as well. Oh, yes. I love our sponsors. They are fantastic. Our affiliated stations, they are fantastic. I'm telling you, we have a wonderful, wonderful audience. You folks, more than anything, I'm deeply, deeply honored. And remember, happy Mother's Day to all you mothers out there. My mama in heaven, my wife, my daughter, all the women out there. Ray Charles in America.

0: The week is officially over. The weekend begins right now. Don't forget Life, Liberty, and Levin tomorrow night, 8 p.m. Eastern. 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Set your DVRs. Have a beautiful, wonderful Mother's Day. We salute our armed forces, police officers, firefighters, emergency personnel, ICE, and our truck driver friends. We salute the men and women in Ukraine, the men and women in Israel, the men and women in Persia. That's right, Persia. And you, the American people. God bless each and every one of you. Good night, Spritey and Griffey and Pepsi and Smokey. Good night, Zelda and Gigi and Indy and Pat and Rory. Good night, Marty and Barney. We miss you all. Good night, Dad and Mom. We're holding down the fort. I hope you're proud of what we're doing here. Good night, Leo and Joe and Bernard. Good night, Teddy and Lou. And good night, all the rest of you patriots out there. Have a fantastic weekend, and I'll see you tomorrow night on Fox. God bless.
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15: we found the cassette that answers the question, when was my first happiness hour? 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

0: Yes, it is. Hey, everybody. It's very special what I have on tap today. I'll explain in a moment, but first, remember, folks, come hell or high water, blood, frogs, lice, vermin, whatever, we have the Happiness Hour on the Dennis Prager Show because the happy make the world better and the unhappy make it worse. Now, everybody, I'm listening. Yes, it is. We've got video up there of families dancing to this stuff. We've got everything. If you sing along, video it, and we'll put it up, too. But it's a very serious subject, actually, happiness is. That's why I titled my book on it, Happiness is a Serious Problem. It certainly is. Life is tough for the vast majority of human beings, and it's extremely tough for a lot. I don't know. Well, I do know, actually. I think I know one person for whom life has been relatively easy. But I will keep that name anonymous at this time. But it's not me, by the way. It is not me. I would. If it were me, by the way, if I had an easy life, we wouldn't have to have a happiness hour. I would not have written a book, certainly not a book titled Happiness is a Serious Problem. So what's special about today? After a great deal of searching, I've recorded thousands upon thousands of cassette tapes and then digital, and we're eventually going to digitize, thanks to another great man in Nebraska, and one great one in California found it, Alan Breeze, and we found the cassette that answers the question, when was my first happiness hour? And it was January 29th, 1999. So here it is. Now, obviously, you don't hear the theme song. It wasn't chosen yet. So here is the actual, and by the way, this is the first time, well, it's the second time I'm hearing the first few minutes. I have not heard this. This is as new to me as it is to you. Unless you heard it that day and remember it, I don't. This is from January 1999, the first happy hour.
1: Well, ladies and gentlemen, the music introduces a new dimension to the Dennis Prager program. Happy hour on the Dennis Prager Show.
0: That's a fun theme. Can't knock that.
1: It has occurred to me that some of you think that all I care about is good and evil, right and wrong, truth and lies, clarity and non-clarity, and you don't know the other sides of me. And I feel cheated and cheating you. Now, here I spent 10 years writing a book on happiness, and I never even talk about the subject on this show, and that's crazy. So, folks, welcome to the Happy Hour.
0: By the way, we renamed it Happiness Hour over the course of time. Go ahead.
1: We won't do it again.
0: I love that line. If it fails, we won't do it again. I had no idea how this would go over. I remember my thinking, and I remember it vividly. Maybe people will think this is unbelievably superficial. People might think that, what is this doing on a serious talk show? Nobody else does anything even remotely like it. This is not your field, Dennis. If some psychologist wants to go on radio and talk about happiness, that's fine. I also had this in my mind that happiness is a selfish pursuit. So here I am, a guy who wants a more decent and moral world. Why am I spending an hour every week on something that's just selfish? You have no idea, you really don't, how much went on in my mind against having this to come to fruition of a what I call then happy hour, but now happiness hour. And when I just said, can you just possibly move back 20 seconds? When I said, if this doesn't work out, you know, we'll just drop it. I was thinking aloud. Here we go again.
1: Welcome to the happy hour. And if this fails, we won't do it again. It's as simple as that. But I'd like to share with you on this hour and have you ask and comment on your own happiness issues. The problem being happy.
0: By the way, does anybody know what this music is? Anybody know? Well, yeah, West Soundhound, but with the talking over it deflect, I'd be very curious to try it out. All right, continue.
1: Happier.
0: Maybe a listener knows.
1: So today I'm going to talk to you. I'm going to open up with one of the ideas that I could bring to your attention. You know, one of the reasons a lot of people are unhappy?
0: Why?
1: Because they think that everybody else is happier than they are.
0: Good point.
1: Which is pretty disgusting when you think about it. Oh, I get miserable thinking about all the happy people around. Ladies and gentlemen, may I tell you how we sabotage our happiness in life? Well, we do in many ways. But let me just tell you one right now. We compare ourselves to people we are sure are happier than we are, and then we get miserable. I can give you example after example of this. You do it all the time. Do you compare your happiness to people you think are less happy? Nope. You compare yourself to people you think are more happy.
0: Mm-hmm.
1: And
0: now remember, this is 1999, and I had just spent, as you heard, 10 years. In fact, it was so long, it took so long for me to write the happiness book that I gave the money back to Random House because I didn't have it in on time. I actually paid back the advance, and then HarperCollins picked it up. And I've been with HarperCollins since, and my next book is still The Last Best Hope, is my next book. And that, too, will be HarperCollins. But that was, remember, this is the culmination of massive amounts of both talking in speeches, not on radio, and writing. So here we continue. And this is a big one. I'm fascinated that I picked as my first topic. We compare ourselves to people we think are happier than us. I think it's one of the big five. That is so human to do. Everybody does it. The guys who are on the Forbes 400 wealthiest Americans don't compare themselves to the 300 million Americans poorer than them. They compare themselves to the 166 ahead of them on the Forbes list. That is the way it works, my friends. That is the way it works. Now we continue.
1: They're not, or very rarely are they. Let me give you a great quote. This quote will change your life. It's not for me. It's a woman named Helen Telushkin who made this up. But if you memorize this quote, you will immediately be a happier person if comparing yourself to people you think are happier is part of your misery. And that is this. I will even use a reverberant sound to impact it even greater. The only people I know who are happy are people I don't know well.
0: We need
1: it's
0: a
1: great line that she said. The only people I know who are happy, the only happy people I know are people I don't know well.
0: By the way, that is one of the great lines of world history. And I can say it because I didn't come up with it. The great late Helen Telushkin did. And it's worth putting over your bathroom mirror to see it every day. The only happy people I know are people I don't know well. She came out with that spontaneously when I was in high school, and it is amazing it stuck with me. You know what sticks with me? Ideas. Dialogue doesn't. And I paid a big price. Events don't, dialogue, but ideas stay with me. And I was in high school when she said it. Her son, Joseph Telushkin, today one of the preeminent Jewish thinkers and writers, and biblical literacy, Jewish literacy, I mean, a whole of like a dozen books. Anyway, we were in her kitchen. We were talking about kids in our class we thought were happy. She closed the refrigerator door and said, "Boys, let me tell you something. The only happy people I know are people I don't know well." And it's so true, because as soon as you know anybody well, you know how much pain they have in their life. It's if you don't know them well, you don't know. We'll be back. 1-8-PRAGER-776.

0: 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This episode of Timeless Wisdom will continue right after this. Timeless Wisdom with Dennis Prager is on AM 870, The Answer. This week on Capitol Hill is the best way to get informed on everything going on with Congress. 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
0: Got something to say? Leave Dennis a voicemail now on the Timeless Wisdom answering machine. 877-243-7776. 877-243-7776. 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
5: We unearthed my first happiness hour, then called happy hour, from, let's see, it would be 12 and a half years ago, January 99. 99 is when my book on happiness came out. It was a gamble, a big gamble. What to you now is a given. Oh, Dennis and his happiness hour. I mean, to be honest, that's the first thing most people who meet me in the street or at a speech say, I love your happiness hour. And but you, like so much in life, you take a gamble with you flirt with failure in order to have a big success. I had no idea that this would succeed. None. And you heard me say, look, if this doesn't work, we don't do it again. I would have been absolutely unsurprised if I didn't get a single call. Or if the only calls I got were, Dennis, come on, you talk about serious subjects. What is this, a happy hour? What are you, at a bar? Right? That's the way people associated happy hour. In fact, I used to say our happy hour is the only one you don't get inebriated in. And you still leave happier. In fact, you do leave happier. So I'd be curious when you first met the happiness hour. 1-8-PRAGER-776. And what I'm listening for the first time. I have not heard any of this. I purposely didn't want. I wanted this to be as spontaneous for me as it is for you. And I picked a great subject for the first broadcast on happiness. And that is that we compare ourselves to others that we think are happier than us. All right, continue.
6: Got it. Everybody that you know, well, you know how much pain and unhappiness they have had in their lives, right? It's only people you don't know well that you assume have been much freer of pain and unhappiness than you have. But as soon as you get to know people, I'll never forget, this was really a dramatic moment for me. I know this. And by the way, the moment you really know this, you'll never be jealous again. And jealousy is one of the greatest obstacles to happiness in the human condition. People are jealous and they get unhappy. Jealousy is totally subversive. But there's nothing to be jealous of. But let me tell you how we could play tricks on ourselves. I am very brain-centered, and I know what I'm telling you to be true, and I have incorporated into my life. But listen to this. A few years ago, I was on a book tour for the book prior to my book on happiness. And I was in I won't say what city, because it's possible it could be traced to, you know, somebody listening could figure it out. And I don't want to betray a confidence. But I was on a major city in the South, major American city. I was on this talk show during the day, and this talk show host was in his 30s, very successful, primetime show, good-looking guy. He has a picture in the studio of his wife and children. She's beautiful. The kids are beautiful. This guy is happy. He's telling me how much he loves living in this city, and I think to myself, which is the way most of us do think, I'm thinking, my God, I think I may have met a guy who has everything. Well, we continue the interview, and then there's, of course, a commercial break. During the commercial break, we start talking about our mutual love of computers and how we both love the Internet. And he says to me, Dennis, I can't tell you how valuable I find the Internet. And I say, really, me too. He said, well, let me tell you, I type in multiple sclerosis, and I have learned so much about that disease. I said, well, why do you concern yourself with multiple sclerosis? He says, because my wife has it. And I tell you, I have the chills as I relate that story to you, because I remember thinking, Dennis, you fool. You violated your own knowledge, your own principles of happiness in thinking, well, here's a guy bereft of problems. No one is. No one, no one, no one, no one. People, even if they don't have a wife with multiple sclerosis or a child who's ill or something, people have demons. Every single human on earth has demons. Every one of you listening has demons. Something in you that is self-destructive, that pushes you into arenas that will hurt you. For this one, it's in the area of emotions. For this one, in sex. For this one, in booze. For this one, in drugs. For this one, in money. For this one, in power. For this one, it's insecurity. For this one, it's in the physical realm. I mean, it's endless. So we compare ourselves to others. I'll tell you another reason people compare themselves to others and think others are happier. All around you are images of happy people, right? Everybody is smiling in ads. Everybody is smiling on billboards. Did you ever see a picture of your grandparents? I'll bet you don't have one picture of a smiling grandparent, if you're my generation.
5: Let me remind you, you're listening to what we finally found, the first broadcast of the Happiness Hour, January 1999. Okay, continue.
6: You see any pictures? I was just watching the Civil War on PBS. On tape. It's not on PBS now. I bought it on tape.
5: On tape.
6: And
5: wow.
6: It was a terrific series. You may
5: By the way, let me explain for some of the younger listeners. Prior to Netflix, people used tape to watch movies. It would move across from one spool to another spool. It wasn't that long ago. You actually... No, you can't use it with me, Sean. It's amazing. The president feels powerful when he enters Air Force One. Sean feels powerful when he puts on the laugh track. We continue.
6: Gotten all these awards, correctly so, deservedly so. And all the pictures from the Civil War, not one person is smiling. And I don't mean wounded soldiers. I mean before they became soldiers, after they got home. Not one person in any picture, not one general, not one private, not one civilian is smiling. Because it never occurred to them, why would I smile for a picture? Who walks around smiling? People who walk around smiling all the time are institutionalized. Right?
5: Right.
6: So we walk around thinking these other people are all happier than us, and that makes you more unhappy. This is the Happy Hour, a new innovation on my show. Maybe we'll do it third hour Fridays. We'll see how it goes. A lot of you are calling, which is already a semi-precious stone. It's important stuff. I've come to realize how critical happiness is.
5: It took me a long time, my friends. It took me a long time to realize that happiness was not just a selfish psychological pursuit, but a moral obligation. 1-8-PRAGER-776, The Happiness Hour.
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9: Someone happy.

0: One.
1: One face that lights when it needs you. One girl, you're
0: everything to. That's what a man wants to be. Everything to his woman. There was more wisdom in that song than in the entire departments of women's and gender studies at all of the universities put together. If all you knew was what Jimmy Durante sang, you could lead a better life than getting a PhD in gender studies or women's studies in terms of interaction with the opposite sex. I say it with no joy, but anyway, that's why we founded Prager University, to undo what most universities do. Welcome back to the Happiness Hour. And the it's a real special one today because I am playing for you the first Happiness Hour I ever did, 1999. Let me take some calls here. And it's fun to listen to. That's the reason. I have not heard it, so I have no idea what I'm about to say, but I'm pretty much of the same opinion as then. Here is someone who claims to have heard that first show, Michael in Prescott, Arizona. Hi, Michael.
2: Hi. Well, I claim and I actually did hear it.
0: How do you know you heard the first?
2: I don't know. You've talked about Mrs. Teleshkin and that insight more than once, so, you know, it's possible I'm just sort of retrofitting. But I just remember, because you're the only person that I'd ever heard up until then to talk about happiness. And that I went to law school with Michael Josephson, by the way, and I didn't know him, but, you know, he came on to be prominent.
0: In the ethics arena.
2: Yeah, but I never heard anyone before you talk about that, and I think that's probably your greatest insight, the idea of that people compare. No matter what they feel like, they always think somebody else is better off and in emotionally. And
0: right.
2: I've never heard any. And I 1999. That's not that long ago. I've been listening to you for many more years than that, and so I do remember that program. I was in Fullerton in those days, and so heard it on KRLA or
0: right.
2: Or the previous station, wherever you were.
0: Mel, I'll tell you, I'm very touched. Thank you very much. It is a big one, the comparing, and it's in the book, by the way. It's one of the chapters in the book. Of course, I've done so many shows. How many shows does that mean? If I started in January 99, figure 40, you mean, why 45 even?
3: But 40 for easy purposes.
0: Oh, okay, just for, yeah, okay.
3: 11 times 40.
0: So 440. Yeah, some even closer to 500. Yeah, 500 shows. And I would say that we've had about 300 topics. So obviously, vast numbers of these are not in the book on happiness. Let's go to another call here. And thank you, Michael. I appreciate that a lot. Let's go to, let's stay in Arizona for a moment. Phoenix and Mike. Hello, Mike. Dennis Prager.
4: Hi, Dennis. How are you today?
0: Okay, thanks.
4: We're calling you Dr. Happiness.
0: That's nice. I like that title.
4: I did hear your first program. Now that I'm hearing it again, I've been listening to you for a long time, and I use some of your teachings on my children. My 21-year-old just got married, and when she was 12, she came to me and said, Daddy, I'm bored. And I said, well, honey, then you must be a boring person. And she goes, that's not very nice. And I said, honey, you can choose to do anything you want. You could read a book. You could call your friends. You could ride your bike. But you come to me to make you happy. You need to decide this on your own. So she went and she read a book. And then 2 weeks later, the best part of this whole story, she comes back and says, Daddy, I'm never mind. And she walked
0: I love it. I love it. Well, I get credit for that, and I am very, very delighted. That my kids stopped. I am bored. They gave up on that so fast, just like his daughter, because that would be my line. Then you're boring. There is no excuse for being bored in the world in which we live. You're in solitary confinement, or I don't know. You just collect cow dung all day in medieval Europe. Maybe you have a right to say I'm bored. But There's no right to say that in the world in which we live and the opportunities that are available to us. Take more of your calls, and we'll hear who the first caller ever was to that show when we come back on the Dennis Prager Happiness Hour.
5: This episode of Timeless Wisdom will continue right after this. The Answer. Breaking news.
6: Authorities have recovered millions of dollars in stolen cargo tied to thefts across L.A. County. Sheriff's officials say about $4 million in goods taken from eight companies were found during a search in Vernon. The items included electronics, shoes, and cosmetics. One suspect has been arrested. The investigators are asking for the public's help as the case continues. I'm Larry Marino on The Answer with breaking news and talk you can trust.
5: In a world where more and more people decide what's right and wrong based on how they feel, what happens when feelings become the only moral standard? 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
0: We found the recording of my first Happiness Hour. This is the Happiness Hour on the Dennis Prager Show. Every Friday, second hour. I gave it a try. 12 and a half years ago. And my first subject was people comparing themselves to others, and we compare ourselves always to those we think are happier than us, who've had a less difficult life, and then it makes us even more unhappy. Continue, please.
10: I've come to realize how critical happiness is in people's lives. Cindy, in your car, thanks for calling.
11: Hi, am I on?
10: You are indeed.
11: Oh, okay, I think this is a great idea.
10: Good.
11: Anyway, my comment is that I am a very happy person, and I think that people get turned off when you're too happy. And, thinking about the story you just told, that when you're looking at someone's life, you know, everyone has demons. Well, that's also part of figuring out that nothing's perfect and life isn't perfect, so you have to just make the best of it. And I think also people get turned off if you're too unhappy. Whenever someone goes through something, I'm sure, you know, everyone has had a bad time.
10: Right, so people are turned off if you're very unhappy or if you're very happy.
11: Right, so where is that middle ground?
10: Well, that's a very good question. In other words, it's easy to turn people off.
0: All right, really I was curious to know what the first call would be in it. And that was it. Cindy, wherever Cindy is. Cindy, if you're listening, love to hear from you. Wasilla, Alaska, and Curtis. Hello, Curtis. Dennis Prager.
12: So what I was telling the person I just spoke with is that I heard several years ago that you should be kind to everyone you meet, because everyone you meet is in a great battle. And it's similar to what you spoke a while ago about your friend who thought you had it, the most happy person you'd ever met. So that's what I do. I try to do. It's not always that, but be kind. Everyone's in a great battle.
0: Excellent. When did you first become acquainted with this happiness hour?
12: Well, in just the last few months. I've been listening to you for a couple of years, but maybe the happy hour didn't really connect. But I've paid more attention to it in your recent months, yes.
0: Well, thank you for that. By the way, there are a few people, and it is few, it's overwhelmingly popular. But I periodically will get an email, and it's always from a guy. I've never gotten this from a woman. And that is, love your show, listen, everything except the happiness hour. I'm a political junkie. And I always wonder, is that person introspective? It's not, you know, I don't hold it against the person, obviously, but I just wonder, if you are only interested in politics, and there are such people, right and left, then obviously I have to believe you're not terribly introspective. What is going on inside of me? I can't live such a life. The micro and the macro are both incredibly important. All righty, let's go to Chad in Los Angeles, California. Hello, Chad. Dennis Prager.
13: Hello, Dennis. How are you?
0: Okay, thanks.
13: Great. I was calling the only
0: happy people I know are people I don't know well.
13: Right, I disagree with that. I feel that I know quite a few people that are happy. I myself am very happy. I don't have a perfect life. Everybody has problems.
0: Well, that's what she meant, though. That's what you see. You're fully right. If you take her literally, then of course it's not true. There are happy people, obviously. But that's not what she really meant. She really meant to say, don't be fooled. Please know that everybody has real burdens and pains. Most of the time when I have given that quote, when I have cited that quote, I think the live audiences, I can never tell from the radio, but a live audience will laugh. And it's not because they don't think that there are any happy people on earth. They laugh because of the deeper truth of it, that don't get fooled by thinking this other person is happy-go-lucky and they have a painless life. There's no such thing. Okay, and let's go to Orange, California, and Diane. Diane, Dennis Prager, hi.
14: Hi, Dennis.
0: Hi.
14: I just wanted to tell you, I remember distinctly the first happiness hour because I have multiple sclerosis.
0: Oh.
14: And when you gave that example, I went, you know what? Dennis is right. And I'm happy anyway, but something like that is just not going to make you unhappy. You just, it's how you react to it.
0: There was a quote that I cited recently. A very popular sportscaster died, and he had, I think, some terrible cancer. Mm. And he said, and I quoted him on the show this past week, I think. It was in the obituary, they mentioned this. He said, what is it? Life is 80% what is given to you, and 20% is what you're dealt, and 80% is how you react to it.
14: You can't control the wind, but you can adjust your sails.
0: God, there must be so many sayings that say that same thing.
14: Yeah.
0: Well, that's very touching to me that you have multiple sclerosis and heard the first show.
14: Yes, and I know you've told that story since, but even then it just hit me like a ton of bricks, and I really love your show, Dennis.
0: Well, God bless you, and I mean that. Wow. You know what I would like? I would like to know how many sayings there are that make that same point. It's not, I'll give you another one. It's not the cards you're dealt, it's how you play them. You know, so we now have the wind in the sails. Any of you know more, send either come on in on the phone or send me an email. 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
0: Hey guys, it's Jennifer Horn. 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

0: I played for you today the first Happiness Hour. We found it, and it's been a lot of fun. And let me take as many calls as I can before the end of this particular hour. Celebrating 12 and a half years consecutively of the Happiness Hour. And let's see here. Philadelphia, Pennsylvania, and Marianne. Dennis Prager, hi.
1: Dennis, good afternoon. It's a pleasure to speak with you.
0: Thank you.
1: I've been listening to your show for about 3 years. 2008 got me started. And if there was 1 hour of radio time I have a week, it would have to be the Happiness Hour. Hmm. Wherever I am, I try to tune into it because it really does make a difference in my life. And the happy people really do make the world happier. And
0: make the world better. Make the world better.
1: Make the world better. They do make the world better.
0: That's right.
1: And one of my happiest friends is a woman who lost her husband quite unexpectedly 18 months ago. And yet every day she greets with a smile and the decision to choose to be happy. And it's a great blessing to me. One of my favorite happiness quotes is by Ray Bradbury. I'm sure you're familiar with it. You can

0: make yourself happy or miserable. It's the same amount of effort.
1: That's terrific. You know, I'll tell you the truth. We ought to collect some of these. Because, you know, the collective wisdom of the audience is infinitely greater than mine. And so I defer to you in that sense. And I would love to have you send me some intelligent quotes. One of our favorite, and we have it on the happiness video at Prager University, is Lincoln's. We decide to be as happy as we. My favorite quote, and I'm mauling it. Anyway, it's essentially that we decide whether to be happy or not. It's as simple as that, and it's very. That's obviously critical. Carmen in Paris, California. Hi.
2: Yeah, my name is Carmen, and I like to hear your show. It's beautiful, especially I learn more from my husband because he loves your show. So, and I learn more the language because I hear your voice, and I took classes, and I get more proficient in the language. But, you know, I still have some kind of...
1: Well, that means a lot to me. A lot of immigrants have told me that they have learned a lot of English through listening to the show. And I think of that all the time, and I try. It's one of the reasons I try to speak as clearly and not too fast as possible. So on this anniversary, forgive me if I didn't get to your call. It was a once-in-a-lifetime review

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0: Just like there is an hour each week devoted to happiness, we're going to devote an hour each week at this time on Tuesdays to the great ultimate issues of life. This is the Ultimate Issues Hour, and I feel that the best way to inaugurate this series is with a great question that people have not thought through clearly enough. Adam Carolla is my guest.
2: Mexico screwed up dessert because I go, what's the difference between a bagel and a Danish? And somebody said, sugar. And they said, okay, well, when we make our desserts, let's just make it all sugar. That'll be the best dessert in the world. And so they melted it down. They shaped it in the form of a cactus. And they said, this is the greatest dessert ever. And everyone went, fat, as your people would say. Because you need things in the dessert.
0: Your people.
3: You know, I cook one way, she cooked another, which is one of the downsides in our marriage, because I put on 50 pounds.
0: You put on 50 pounds because you cook?
3: I cook and she cooks a different way, but we taught each other how we cook, and we both cook very well.
0: I see. You put on 50 pounds in 4 years?
3: Yeah.
0: You need more yard work.
3: That's
0: see,
3: right.
0: that's your problem. You're sharing the yard work. I knew a guy who for years associated with a guy because he was interesting, he was intelligent, but he had a horrible character, horrible, and got burned, really burned to a crisp. There are so many reasons people choose to be in association with people, and most of them are wrong and self-destructive. Eighth grade, we're sitting around the proverbial kitchen table in Brooklyn, New York. My parents, they didn't allow me more than 1 hour of television a night. So if I did no homework and I could only watch 1 hour of TV, what was I going to do? I said, well, I don't know. Think I should take a musical instrument? So I or they said, all right, which instrument? So I think my father said, I don't know, let's look up instruments instruction in the yellow pages. What is the first instrument that comes up? A. Accordion.
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5: With SRN News, I'm Ron Taylor. Alabama lawmakers have approved a plan for new U.S. House primaries if courts allow the state to use different congressional districts in this year's elections. Republican Governor Kay Ivey signed the measure into law Friday, shortly after the legislature approved it. The action came on the same day the Virginia Supreme Court dealt a major setback to Democrats by overturning a redistricting plan that could have helped Democrats win as many as 4 additional House seats. President Trump says the leaders of Russia and Ukraine have agreed to his request for a 3-day ceasefire and an exchange of prisoners. America's employers delivered a surprising 115,000 new jobs last month, despite an economic shock from the Iran war. Hiring was better than the 65,000 that economists had expected, though it decelerated from the 185,000 jobs that was created just 2 months ago. This is SRN News.
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0: the wild world of D.C. politics to America's culture clash, brace yourself for the reality check you've been waiting for. The one and only Mike Gallagher.
1: Happy Friday. Here we go. Here we go. Give me a thumbs up there, Eric. All right, good deal. I want to make sure because I've lost my earpieces. We're trying to do some adjustments in here in the studio, and now I don't hear anything, so I don't know what happened. But we'll get that fixed. I don't need to hear myself. I bore myself anyway. It's Mother's Day weekend. Welcome aboard. We have a lot to break down. I'm going to ask you for a favor. I'm going to ask you to start your day today on an upbeat, happy, positive note. And I want you to pay it forward. Do you like what we do here at the Mike Gallagher Show? Do you appreciate our efforts? Because I appreciate you. And if you really do, I want you to do me a big favor. Subscribe to the M&M Extra YouTube channel right now. It's free. It doesn't cost anything. You will make us all so very happy here because we're working so hard to bring you a brand new podcast with yours truly and Mark Davis every day. People are loving it. People appreciate it. It's off to a great start. And at the end of the day, we have got to get our subscribers up and up and up. 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Right now we're like 2,000... We're 2,600, and we got a long way to go. I want to get to 10,000 and beyond. Come on, we can do it. So please take a moment. 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Pay it forward. Do one little. This is one random act of kindness. Maybe it's not so random because I'm asking you to do it. And I hope you will. And we appreciate you very much. And thanks for helping to make week one of our new M&M Extra podcast so successful. All right. There's reporting out of the White House. We got the Iranian situation. The U.S. has carried out more airstrikes. Supposedly, Iran and the U.S. had a little love tap, as they put it. As President Trump put it, it was a love tap. Nobody killed, couple of rockets fired or whatever you call it, but, you know, no harm, no foul. So we got the Iranian situation that we got to deal with, and now we've got a headache on the domestic front. Let me tell you what the headache is. There's reporting out of Washington that senior aides to President Trump are pushing him to back off somewhat from the mass deportation of illegal immigrants in America. Here's the argument. And get ready, because I know you're gonna lose your mind. The argument is that Americans are sort of unnerved by the prospect of men, women, and children who've been in this country illegally, admittedly, but haven't done anything else wrong while they were here. They've worked, they've gone to school, they've paid sales tax, they've done sort of their civic duty to stay out of trouble and try to achieve a better life here in the United States. And so Trump is now getting pressured to say, let's go back to targeting the worst of the worst. Let's go back to targeting criminal illegals who have continued to commit crimes after the original crime of sneaking into this country illegally. If he does that, he'll demonstrate some compassion. He'll demonstrate a more realistic approach to the deportation of illegals, and we'll have an even better chance of winning in the midterms. Now, I know the arguments. Trust me, and I'm with you. You would not be wrong to say wait a minute, if you're here illegally, you're here illegally, you gotta go. But perhaps President Trump is considering letting his foot up off the gas a little bit and making sure that the truly worst of the worst are being targeted for deportation. What do you think would happen in the midterms? What would the national temperature be? What would the mood of the country be? And I ask you to consider one thing, even as I know you're getting ready to furiously call me at 800-655-MIKE. Even as I know you're going to get ready to just jump on board here with both feet, guns blazing, proverbially, consider the fact that you and I are pretty plugged into this stuff. The fact that you're even in this audience and that you're engaged and you know the issues and we talk about politics and social issues and domestic and foreign policy, you're better informed than the average cat, right? Let's just stipulate that. Here's my question. What about the people who aren't as plugged in as we are, who aren't as passionate about this issue as we are? People who are going about their lives, minding their business. Yes, they're going to vote in November. And maybe, just maybe, they'll be persuaded. And listen, I don't even know that I agree with what I'm about to ask you. I'm sort of throwing it out there as devil's advocate. But maybe, just maybe, this will help get the job done. And we'll win big in November if there's a focus back to the worst of the worst rather than a mass deportation of every single illegal who is in here. Let's find out what you think here in the Relief Factor Studios. Look, and if you argue against that, you're not going to get an argument from me, so don't worry. But let's talk about this reporting that Trump is being pressured to do just that. 800-655-MIKE. I don't even have to give the phone number because already the lines are jammed. The text line is blowing up like a lighting up like a little Christmas tree. That's okay. 800-655-MIKE. 800-655-6453. I hope you join us.

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1: You know, I always say, trust Trump. How about the Trump economy? They estimated that when the April jobs numbers were released today, there would be maybe 55, 65,000 new jobs added. You know, everybody was kind of worried about the gas prices, the war in Iran. Well, the April 2026 U.S. jobs report just came out moments ago, and the jobs crushed the expectations. 115,000 non-farm payroll employment jobs were added in April, crushing the expectations by almost 3-1. Huge news. Federal government employment continued to decline. Many would say that's a good start. But the U.S. jobs report just came out, and the jobs added in April obliterated the expectations. So, again, trust Trump. The Trump economy continues to soar. Here's something that soars as far as good news for your dog. You love your dog? Are you a pet lover? 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Rough Greens. So great. Your dog will ask for it by name. There's Austin from Clearwater on the text line. Where have you been, Austin? One of my favorite texters. And Austin makes a great point here. And if you're just joining us, we're talking about the fact that the border czar, Tom Holman, told CBS News that President Trump is talking to advisors about offering some form of legal status to many illegals. Holman said, look, there's a possibility that something has to be done to address the illegal immigrant population. He, of course, nobody wants to hear the word amnesty. That's a dreaded word. But the question becomes, will it help us or hurt us if Trump endorses some form of amnesty? So here's one of my favorite texters, Austin in Clearwater, Florida. It is a worthy conversation, but it wouldn't make a difference in the mood of the left. The most vicious gang member murderers will still be choir boys with their elementary school pictures blasted on MS Now. There's no sincerity from them. David in Canada writes, it's simple math, Mike. If he backs off his deportation policy, which in part got him elected, then he will lose far more votes than he will gain in the midterms. North Carolina, with a very smart observation that's actually completely correct, most people are not on the fence on this issue. And I think that's fair. I just wonder about people who aren't as engaged in the day-to-day issues the way you and I are. There are a lot of people going about their lives, and then they turn on the evening news, and they see, you know, Pedro gets snatched up off of the taco stand, and he gets thrown into the back of a van, and they say, oh, that's not what I wanted. I know. Don't get mad at me. Don't shoot the messenger. Michigan, you threw a lot out at us here, Mike. The illegals that have been here for years got screwed by open borders. Those who don't have their finger on the pulse are going to vote Democrat anyway. And finally, from Louisville, pass the SAVE Act, and anything after that could be considered. Al's in Michigan. Hey, Al, welcome aboard. You're first up. Happy Friday.
2: Thank you, Mike. A question for you, because I've asked a number of people and I've never gotten an answer. why don't I ever hear of any of the employers of the illegals being arrested? I mean, I hear it all the time. Who's going to pick our crops? Who's going to process our meat? Who's going to paint our houses? Well, they said the same thing back in 1860.
3: That's right.
2: But again, I you can go online, and I think ChatGPT, I think last I read, was like 24 employers that have been arrested in the last year and a half.
1: Well, and because they never
2: stop the flow.
1: That's right. They never, but you know why? Because then you're impacting the economic outlook. Then you're going after employers who are going to get crushed because they like the cheap labor. And that's what it's doing. It's rewarding companies who are using cheap labor by employing illegals. And I think
2: how many IRS agents do we have? When you file your taxes, if you're an employer and you hire illegals, I'm pretty sure you're breaking federal law right there.
1: Absolutely. You're right on the money. Good to hear from you, Al. One open line, 800-655-MIKE. Florida writes from Orlando, no caving on this. Absolutely no to amnesty. That would be horrendous. Texas, I voted for mass deportations. Deport them all. 800-655-MIKE. Jeff is in Detroit. Hey, Jeff, welcome. How are you?
4: I'm doing well. Thank you, Mike. I have to agree with all the other comments. The consequences are how many more people try to come in. You know, how fast would you drive if you don't get a ticket? So it's an invitation, and I really think the midterms, I think the racial congressional district decision by the Supreme Court is going to have a big impact on our ability to pick up wins.
1: I do, too. And I want to go back to the first point you made, because it is an amazing observation that cannot be minimized. We have a sealed border right now. Why do you suppose the border is secure? It's largely because of the optics of the mass deportation that's underway. You get rid of that, watch that border get wide open again. I think I left you speechless. I appreciate it. Thank you. I think that's a great point you made. 800-655-MIKE. Lyle in Minneapolis. Hey, Lyle, welcome aboard.
5: Thanks, Mike.
1: Sure.
5: Mass deportation and amnesty, I think it's a false dichotomy. I never hear anything about assimilation. Why not give people who are decent people here who are illegal the opportunity, the choice to assimilate or be deported? And can't the Trump administration have influence on the assimilation program so they learn English, they learn the history of what makes this country great, and turn them into strong conservatives?
1: Well, what does that look like, though, from a pragmatic standpoint? How does that play out? How do you force, and I'm with you, by the way, of course you're right, the lack of assimilation is appalling. In fact, I want to tell a funny story about Uber drivers that are largely foreign who park their cars in our radio station parking lot overnight. And I got to tell you that story in a minute. But Lyle, how does that work? How do you make somebody assimilate?
5: Well, you give them the choice. Would you like to learn English, learn the history of this country? I think if they understand the principles that make this country great, they will become strong conservatives. And we turn the tables on the Democrats who were thinking all these people are automatically going to vote Democrat. We turn the tables on them. And then you don't give the media a chance to, you know, every night on the news show these crying families being deported. You give them a choice.
1: Exactly. Not a bad argument. Let's see what others think. One open line, 800-655-MIKE. How are we doing on the subscribers, Eric? Have we gotten past 3,000? Come on, subscribe to our YouTube channel, M&M Extra. 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
3: With SRN News, I'm Ron Taylor. Alabama lawmakers have approved a plan for new U.S. House primaries if courts allow the state to use different congressional districts in this year's elections. Republican Governor Kay Ivey signed the measure into law Friday, shortly after the legislature approved it. The action came on the same day the Virginia Supreme Court dealt a major setback to Democrats by overturning a redistricting plan that could have helped Democrats win as many as 4 additional House seats. President Trump says the leaders of Russia and Ukraine have agreed to his request for a 3-day ceasefire and an exchange of prisoners. America's employers delivered a surprising 115,000 new jobs last month despite an economic shock from the Iran war. Hiring was better than the 65,000 that economists had expected, though it decelerated from the 185,000 jobs that was created just 2 months ago. This is SRN News.
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1: Can't wait to chat with my my pal, Hugh Hewitt. Hugh and I are a couple of veteran broadcasters here at Salem Media, and we don't always see eye to eye on issues involving foreign or domestic policy, because Hugh, and I don't say this ever to criticize him, but he is very much an insider. He's a Washington insider. It's why he's so good. Probably the best interviewer in the business. And he has been very critical of the reporting that suggests that President Trump is close to a deal with Iran. And I want to talk to Hugh about what the end game should be from his perspective. I want to ask Hugh what victory over Iran looks like. This is such a complicated, difficult task. And I think normal Americans have been rooting for President Trump and this government, and or this military, rather, to succeed. The Democrats don't, because they hate Trump. So anything that benefits the Trump administration, they think is bad for them. So I want to tackle that with Hugh and find out why he thinks this deal, as reported by Axios and others, is a bad deal. What's the goal here for a loyal Republican, veteran pundit like you? What would the goal be? What's your end game? Because we got to be thinking about an end game. I'm thinking about November the 3rd. I can't get the midterms out of my head. Now, again, we get good news. And stocks, by the way, are already starting to soar after this better-than-expected jobs report that just came out. Investors are watching what's happening in Iran. Investors are watching what's next. And let's go back to the story that really has got my attention. Headline over at Breitbart, President Trump is being lobbied by cabinet members to approve migrant amnesty. The border czar told CBS News that President Trump is talking to his advisors about offering some form of legal status to many illegal migrants. And a whole lot of people have a whole lot of reactions to that. I'm going to tell you a little personal story. And I'm so bothered by this, I can't even begin to tell you how aggravating this is. Our studios, which house AM 860, The Answer, here in Tampa Bay, are located near the Tampa International Airport, just about a mile or so away. It's great for me when I got to take a trip, because, man, I can bolt out of here and I can get... There are times when Eric can't believe I'm in the seat on a Delta Airlines flight for New York or South Carolina or somewhere 20 minutes after I got off the air. I can get over there quick. I got this down to a science. I mean, it's very convenient. And the studios and the radio station are located kind of near a bunch of hotels, kind of an industrial stretch of Tampa Bay. Well, Uber drivers park their cars in and around the radio station and these hotel parking lots, waiting for a ride, you know, waiting to get summoned to the airport to give a ride. Every single morning, our engineer, Robert Haley, who is kind of the Eric Hansen of Florida. I mean, you've got people like Eric and Robert who are just workhorses. And I want to brag on the Tampa team here for just a moment. The team here is so good. I came here originally because of Barb Yoder, who was the general manager here for many years, just a tremendous friend of the show and to me. She's a warrior. She beat cancer, pancreatic cancer, and she's doing great. And she and John, they're just living life. She's in retirement, and I couldn't be happier for her. She was succeeded by Carolyn Cassidy, who's another wonderful manager here at Salem. And this team here is amazing. I mean, Kimo and Mark Lecker and Zuli, and, you know, they're just a great team. Joe Weaver. There's a lot of wonderful people at this property, okay? And it's why I came here. When I decided to leave New York and I wanted to come to Florida, I didn't know anybody in Florida. I didn't know where to go. Do I go to Orlando? Do I want to go to Miami, West Palm? I know I wanted to go to Florida. Well, it's this radio station that drew me to Tampa Bay, and it was the best decision I ever made. I love it here. I love this community. I love the attitude. I love the weather. I love everything about it. Everything about it I love. Even the hurricanes are challenging. They can be fun. It keeps you on your toes. So anyway, at this property, Robert, who is a jack of all trades, he's one of the best engineers in the business. He can figure anything out. You know, he's one of those technical marvels, you know? But he also pitches in. He calls it kind of therapeutic. He goes around with a leaf blower every morning to clear out the parking lot of the leaves. And he just likes to do it, and it's a team effort here. He's the engineer, but he's out there with the leaf blower. But he does it because everybody pitches in, right? But you know what he has to do in addition to leaf blowing? Pick up the ton of trash that these Uber drivers have thrown out of their car while they're sitting here overnight waiting for a ride, waiting to get someone to the airport. They sit there in their Ubers. They sit there in their vehicles, and they take plates of food, water bottles, garbage, bags, forks, and they just dump it onto the ground. So there's Robert every day having to get a huge garbage bag and clean up. And I'm not kidding you. One of these days I'm going to take my iPhone out there, and I'm going to video what these pigs leave behind. And they're pigs. They're sitting there making their money to be Uber drivers, and God bless Uber drivers. You know, hey, you work hard in America. I respect that. But you're sitting in somebody else's property, whether you're in the hotel parking lot or you're in the radio station parking lot. I wish the company would get around to putting up a gate or something to keep these clowns out. But, of course, that costs money. And they dump all of their garbage from the food and the drink that they're consuming onto the ground so that a guy like Robert Haley has to go over and clean up after them because these adults are too ignorant to throw their own damn trash away. Now, here's the component. I'm going to add one more thing. Tracy, who walks around outside a lot and, you know, she takes walks and goes to my producer, she says on at least two occasions she has found human excrement. So not only are they dumping their trash, their garbage, some of them are going to the bathroom, right on the ground, in the parking lot, on the grass. Now, somebody pointed out, try to guess what percentage of these Uber drivers are Americans and what percentage are foreigners. Because a whole bunch of Uber drivers, I guess in this particular part of Tampa Bay, are supposedly from other countries. I have no idea if that's true. I don't think being a slob is unique to somebody from another country, but I just wonder, and maybe you want to take a crack at this. I mean, I'm thinking about the caller from Minnesota, Kyle, who was asking about assimilation. Is that assimilation? If these are people from other countries who perhaps are not even here legally, who are driving Ubers, and they are so disgustingly disrespectful that they would leave behind such a disaster every single night. I mean, it's every morning. You should see Robert out there with his garbage bags and the gloves having to pick up because he's got pride in his employer. He loves this place. He appreciates this company. And here are these drivers. And by the way, there's a whole lot of hardworking, good, decent. I take Uber all the time. When I travel, I don't think I even rent a car anymore when I'm on the road. I just get Uber. I'm an Uber, you know, premium, premier, VIP, whatever, because of all the miles that I put on. It's a great, great service. And most of the Uber drivers I come in contact with, I think, are conscientious. They are decent people, hardworking. But when you think about what we're witnessing here at this property in Tampa, Florida, that's not okay. That's not okay. It's not acceptable. It isn't right. And I wonder if there's a cultural factor here. It may just mean, I mean, look, I've been to the border many times. You should see how disgusting it used to be along the border with all of the diapers and the tampons and the trash and the food and the just dumped along the trails between Mexico and Texas. It's everywhere. Bill Malugin used to show that when he would do reports there at the Rio Grande and show all the tons of trash piled up. These are not people who care about this country. Again, I'm cautious here. I don't want to paint with a broad brush. And I don't know what to do about the problem here. I mean, Robert and I have talked about it many times. People say, should you call the police? Somebody said, should you call the police? Should you? But, and again, and we got to be careful about an issue like this, because the risk of stereotyping is high, and I don't want to do that. For all I know, maybe these are a bunch of Floridians, native to Florida. I don't think so, because it's been suggested to me that many of the folks who make their living this way are actually migrants from another country who are doing whatever they want to do, however they want to do it. And I'd love to know what percentage of these pigs are native to the United States or who are here from another country. What do you think? 800-655-MIKE. 800-655-6453. There's a text message from Georgia. Mike, your story about these Uber drivers proves why we need to deport all illegals, including the so-called Dreamers, DACA. Those kids take their American educations and skills back to their countries and make that their country a better place to live. It's got to stop. 800-655-MIKE. What do you think? Your voice, your call, your perspective. And man, I'm so looking forward to talking to my pal Hugh Hewitt. I haven't talked to him forever. He's a big TV star now, Mr. Fox News. Every time I turn around, I see, please get him his own show already. But he bounces around on all the shows and does a tremendous job every afternoon here at Salem Media. And he thinks this potential deal with Iran could be dreadful for the United States. We'll find out why when I get to catch up with my pal Hugh Hewitt coming up.
0: Mike Gallagher.
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2: 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The Ayatollahs have all the pressure on them.
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1: 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I mentioned visiting with Hugh Hewitt later. Wonder why I can't get Hugh on a cruise ship with us, because, boy, do we have a lineup coming up for you in November. The Gulf of America cruise, November the 14th through the 21st. And now that Larry O'Connor is our new morning man, he's joining us. Scott Jennings and I are going to be your co-hosts. Close your eyes and picture it. Private island in the Bahamas, powder white sand under your feet. Setting sail out of Fort Lauderdale, 7 days of sunshine. And then every evening, great political conversation, town hall style events. And not only will Scott Jennings and I be your co-hosts, but we'll be joined by Kurt Schlichter from Town Hall, Larry O'Connor, even Jennifer Horn is joining us from L.A. 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We'll send you back a link for all the details on the Gulf of America cruise. Joe's in Glendale, Arizona, reacting to this. I'm really fired up about it. I'm so ticked off that poor Robert is out there every day picking up after all these pig, filthy slobs, these Uber drivers dumping their trash, their food, even you know what on the ground every day. Joe, how are you? Welcome back.
2: Mike, it's not just Uber drivers. It's regular folks. Here in Arizona, the grocery store parking lots are of the same ilk. Awful.
1: What the heck is the receptacle for
2: the trash?
1: Are there receptacles in the back by the parking lot? Well,
2: yeah,
1: you know,
2: there should be receptacles.
1: Yeah, but think about that for just a moment. I mean, it's not a place where there would be any trash cans. This is a parking lot. There's some grass. But here's the question. Why should you have to give them trash receptacles? Why don't they have enough self-respect not to dump their garbage all over somebody else's property?
2: Absolutely.
1: Yeah. Yeah, I know. No, I hear you. It's probably not a bad idea. Donald in Jacksonville, Florida. Hey, Donald, welcome. You're on the Mike Gallagher Show. Hello.
3: Yeah, can you?
1: Oh, lost you. You on the speaker? You can't really hear you. Sorry. John in Texas. Hey, John, welcome. How you?
4: I wanted to add my 2 cents, Mike.
1: Yes, sir.
4: We built a home on the Galveston Bay in early 2000s.
1: Right.
4: Beautiful home. Right. We had the dumpster up there, and the framers were

0: out there eating and leaning up against the dumpster, and when they had finished with their breakfast taco, threw the trash on the ground.
1: All they had to do was put it in the dumpster. Yeah. All they had to do is put it in the dumpster. I can imagine. It's insane. The lack of respect that people, exhibit makes me really sick. 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
8: With SRN News, I'm Ron Taylor. The congressional map appears to be tilting more red amid the latest flurry of redistricting developments across the U.S. Virginia's Supreme Court this week rejected a new districting plan on procedural grounds. It could have helped Democrats pick up as many as four more seats. The military's latest strike on alleged drug trafficking boat in the eastern Pacific Ocean has killed two men while leaving one survivor. Video posted on social media yesterday by U.S. Southern Command shows a black boat-shaped image before what appears to be an explosion, followed by a column of fire rising from the ocean. The Pentagon has begun releasing files on UFOs. The files feature intriguing sightings such as a bright object making 90-degree turns over Kazakhstan, as well as Buzz Aldrin observing a light during the Apollo 11 mission. More stories online at srnnews.com. This is SRN News.
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0: 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It's Kevin McCullough, Monday through Friday, on That Kevin Show. And now, from the Connors and Sullivan Broadcast Studios, the man who is not what he wants to be, but is way grateful that he's not who he used to be, here's the
1: All right, welcome in. It is That Kevin Show for Thursday. And as we've been talking all week long, we are live at the Independent Women's Forum Annual Summit in Washington, D.C. from the beautiful Waldorf Astoria, or as it will always be in my heart, the Trump International in Washington, D.C. Carrie Lucas is joining us. She's been with us before, but she's the head of Independent Women and Women's Voice and all the subsidiaries that you guys do. Carrie, you're the busiest organization in D.C. Thank you for inviting us down. Thank you for hosting us. What are you hoping people will accomplish and take away today?
2: You know, first, thank you so much for being here, and we love that you guys are going to be covering this, and you're covering this for us today. I feel like this is a big part of today is a celebration, because I do think that there's a lot to celebrate, and a lot of the news seems to miss that, and a lot of American women, I think, hear a lot of negativity, and there's really a lot of great stuff going on in the country, and a lot of great stuff that's coming down the pike. So we're going to be talking about that, as well as solutions to some of the problems that obviously are still challenge folks.
1: Your people are on my show all the time, and so the people we're talking to on today's broadcast are going to be familiar voices. But for people that are not initiated to Independent Women, and I said this in my column at Town Hall this morning, you're the only think tank group, in my mind, that addresses the whole set of issues that women face. National Organization of Women, a lot of the other groups, they claim to speak for all women, but really they're on the take for the left, and whatever the left is pushing, that's their talking points. What is Independent Women? Why was it founded? What are you guys about?
2: Yeah, I really appreciate that. One of our mottos is all issues are women's issues. I think often when we hear D.C. politicians, and this is a bipartisan thing,
1: right.
2: That the right often falls into this trap too, when we talk about women's issues, it's as if women only exist for the purposes of babies, and the only conversations that revolve around them are related to abortion, and obviously that misses a ton of
1: which
2: what
1: even
2: women
1: on
2: care
1: that
2: about.
1: Issue, just to put a yeah. footnote here, the other group leaves out more than half the country just on that issue.
2: Of course, absolutely, yeah. Yeah, absolutely. There is. It's really important to recognize that there is. There's just as many folks on each side of that
1: right.
2: issue. But we try to talk about all the other issues that women care about: affordability, healthcare, education, national security, crime. All of those issues that women care about just as much as men, but that are often missing from the public debate when we talk about women in politics.
1: And from that standpoint, you guys are doing a lot of, you're watching data, you're reporting on things that are happening. I know Patrice Onwuka's with me later today, but she's like on the economy, and she's like on the jobs numbers, and she knows it better than anybody else. Why aren't more women involved in the national conversation, since you do have such a big stable of qualified experts?
2: Yeah, I think often with women in the economy, women are almost, again, pushed aside and assumed that we only care about those few things that have to do with kids. And obviously, there's a lot of things that, affordability and the economy matter intensely to people who are trying to raise small children and for families. But we know that women also care about the big stuff, macro policy and gas prices, inflation. And women want to hear about that, which is one of the roles we were really trying to fill.
1: how big is your operation? How long? What created your founding? What was the
2: the origin
1: premise?
2: Story?
1: Yeah.
2: Well, the origin story is that a group of women who watched during the Clarence Thomas hearings, so this is way back over 30 years ago now, were really frustrated. Not only that, when the media went to talk to women, you know, get women's opinions, that mostly they were talking to the radical left, but when they went to find somebody, a competing voice, it was almost always someone who was defined by pro-life. And obviously, there's a lot of great folks on that side, but that missed a whole lot of people and women who care about, you know, broad conservative values like limited government, economic liberty,
1: low
2: personal
1: taxes.
2: Responsibility. Yeah, exactly.
1: Yeah.
2: And so Independent Women's Forum was created to fill that gap, and we've been growing ever since.
1: You welcome all women, but you also do understand the importance of family. You talk about the importance of family in policy. You talk about children and child rearing because women in the country in a large number deal with those issues. And this is something that no matter how much the left would like to isolate everybody and keep people kind of in the corners of society, you guys are like, no, we're going to talk about it all. And just on that point, let me just say this. You guys have been the only women's group that has taken the aggressive fight of protecting our daughters in their locker rooms and in their sports fields with any type of intensity, and we've needed you so badly on that front.
2: Well, thank you. Yeah, absolutely. You know, that was such a really clarifying issue, I think, for people around the country. And I do think that there's a lot of people in the middle whose eyes were open when they realized just how the radical left and, you know, the so-called women's movement, you know, all of those kind of hard left
1: those
2: organizations.
1: Those fake people I was talking about.
2: Yeah, exactly. You know, we do have, so there are some kind of principal leftist feminists who've joined us on this.
1: Yeah.
2: But so many of those organizations, like, you know, there's something called like the National Women's Sports Organization that is supposed to be for women in sports, and they are on the wrong side of this. They are fighting for men to be in women's sports, for heaven's sakes. It's crazy. And I think a lot of people woke up and realized, you know, that we're on the side, far from that caricature, it's the left that's really gone off the rails.
1: Well, you brought Riley Gaines and Martina Navratilova in the same bus together to go around the country and talk about that
2: there
1: issue.
2: You
1: don't get more polarized than that, and yet they were united on that.
2: Absolutely. It was. That is true.
1: And that's another thing I want to emphasize. You guys are really actively thinking strategic and tactics, because you go out, you don't just stay in Washington and issue press releases. You put people on buses and you send them to places, and they make speeches and they get involved with the grassroots.
2: Exactly. And one of the things we've really leaned into in recent years is exactly what you're talking with, this idea of storytelling. You know, we have, as you know, some of our fabulous staff and policy experts.
1: Well, Kelsey Bowler was my first IWF person, and she was on my show before she was with you guys.
2: Oh, really? Oh, yep.
1: So when she started the features, like, and it blew people away.
2: Exactly. Because all of a sudden we realized that, you know, it's one thing for those of us who study policy to be able to present the data, and we think it's really convincing, and it can be. But wow, when you can have somebody who can tell the story of how policy has impacted their lives, whether that's, you know, a business owner talking about what regulations have really done to their business,
1: right,
2: or one of those women that faced a man in sports or in a locker room or in a prison, which, as you know, we've been really active in that area. You know, it brings a whole different level of intensity to issues and opens people's eyes up to the kind of the human consequences.
1: Well, as a husband of a woman I love very much and the father of a daughter who I hope will grow into one that, you know, loves her country and represents her faith and family well, I am so grateful that you're here speaking out, doing what you've got to do. And real quickly, final 10, 20 seconds, what are the highlights of today for people that are not going to be able to be
2: here? Yeah, you know, we have just a fabulous policy summit here today where we're talking about, you know, all those issues that we've mentioned, you know, affordability, we're talking about national security, and then tonight we're going to have a big gala where we celebrate the America's 250th, and I'm really excited about that because I think that too often when we talk about women in our founding, people think like, oh, women were left out. No, we are the blessed heiresses of that founding, and we should be really ready to celebrate.
1: Well said. Carrie Lucas, thanks for stopping by.
2: Thanks for having
1: Appreciate
2: me.
1: Appreciate it. It's a special broadcast with the Independent Women's Forum from Washington. Kevin McCullough coming right back. It's that Kevin Show.
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0: It's That Kevin Show, thatkevinshow.com. Thank you for the 419 cities and affiliates that take us today. Special broadcast from the, well, I call it the Trump International. It's a Waldorf Astoria in Washington, D.C. It was the Trump International until,
1: and now a Hilton.
0: Until they didn't like him having his name on it anymore, but now doing a great job as the Waldorf in D.C. And that voice, it's not a radio talent, although she probably could be, Heather Higgins, the CEO of Independent Women's Voice and the chairman of Independent Women's Forum. We just spoke with Carrie Lucas, got a good kind of cross section of the vision of what today's all about. You've never been with us before, and I'm sad about that. We'll have you back. But talk to us about what you're excited about in bringing these people together today and tonight.
1: Today is our gala, and we're having a policy summit this afternoon. And the gala started out initially as a way to celebrate women. A constant challenge that we have observed is that the left is very busy celebrating women of the left and acts as though women who don't agree with them don't exist or aren't women. That's just bizarre.
0: And yet, sometimes they actually champion who literally are not women.
1: At this point, yes.
0: Yeah.
1: Back when we started this a while ago, that wasn't on anybody's radar. But this selectivity, the omission, not genuinely being interested in all women, just those that are useful at the moment for their cause, I think something that has disenchanted a lot of women over time. I mean, you remember back with Bill Clinton, a lot of women who had thought of themselves as being of the left, like Tammy Bruce, had an epiphany that the left really wasn't about women when they watched how they would protect Clinton despite his behavior. And one of the things that we've seen that now on steroids with is, for example, the men and women's sports issue,
0: yeah.
1: Which is not just men and women's sports. It's men and women's prisons. It's men in
0: public
1: battered
0: bathrooms.
1: Women's shelters.
0: Right.
1: Yes. It's just madness. But if you are of the left, you claim to have an interest in children. You claim to have an interest in women. You claim to have an interest in minorities. But the reality is that if you look at so much of what they do, and part of what makes it really almost evil, is you take something that is against someone's best interest and you get them to feel that the way they have to feel good about themselves is by supporting something that hurts them and the people that they really are interested in helping.
0: That's insidious.
1: Yes.
0: I mean, truly heinous.
1: But you see it again and again in these different
0: yeah.
1: policies. And a lot of it is, I think, a lot of well-intended people who are not nefarious, not evil. They just look at the surface intentions. But we at Independent Women are interested in actually looking at the results of policies. Does something actually help the communities it's supposed to serve?
0: Well, that's always been the methodology of the left, is to play on emotion, emphasize the horrificness of whatever they're pitching as evil, and then saying, we're going to fix it. And yet, the solutions never come. There's never accountability for the solutions.
1: The solutions are worse than the problem.
0: Almost always.
1: Yes.
0: I mean,
1: watching them destroy entire neighborhoods in the name of
0: urban
1: renewal.
0: I'm in New York right now,
1: yeah.
0: and we're dealing with a a Marxist mayor who's literally ripping apart the world's greatest city. It's really...
1: Yes, and one of the books, for your listeners who are interested, John Haidt wrote a marvelous book, I think around 2014, and he wrote it as originally a liberal trying to persuade Democrats that they needed to not just write off conservatives. And he did a deep dive into what people believed and why they believed. Most of the reviews of his book stop halfway through because there were so many interesting observations about the range of values that mattered a lot to conservatives and the very small universe of values, basically harm and fairness, that mattered to the left. But what was really interesting about that book, and it's called The Righteous Mind, is his epiphany at the end, which is that all of these grand projects of the left that are going to save the human condition in one form or another are based on a fundamental misunderstanding of human nature.
0: Mm-hmm.
1: And they're so caught up in the goodness of their intentions that they can't credit the secondary and tertiary consequences that are inevitable and predictable that come with badly constructed policy.
0: And I don't care if they're ignorant or if they're evil. They're unsuccessful and not worthy of being implemented. And so we don't even have to get into the name calling part of it. I mean, I personally think they shouldn't be anywhere near the halls of power.
1: Yes. I'd like to assume that most people are doing things not for consciously Machiavellian manipulative purposes.
0: You're a better human being.
1: There are people who genuinely deserve to be labeled as evil. But I think most of them are trying to do the right thing. It's just that they haven't connected the dots. And one of the ways we see that very often policies go off the rails, as well as not understanding human nature and what's going to happen, is that they are single factor thinking, right? We saw this during COVID. The only metric was stopping the spread. Not that what they were proposing stopped the spread with, the vaccine
0: None
1: was not
0: worked.
1: A vaccine.
0: Yeah.
1: No, it did not stop the spread. It was very self-evident. But they were not looking at all the other variables and the other greater harms that they could create to people's lives and well-being, to the point where they were suppressing any evidence that, I have 20-somethings as children, and you were already hearing back then and now proven the myocardial challenges. They didn't want to hear about it. They didn't want to hear about the harms of keeping children in asocial environments at home, locked down without full facial expressions when they're younger, and
0: I had two
1: interactions
0: kids
1: when they're older.
0: That had speech therapy, and that was a horrible time for them. They didn't want to know. In terms of the leftist governor of New York State, didn't want to know that senior citizens who were immune vulnerable could be killed in massive numbers by putting COVID patients in nursing homes.
1: I'm in New York too.
0: And
1: so
0: insane how they looked the other way.
1: Even before we knew anything about this, we knew that it was transmittable and we knew that seniors were the most vulnerable. So Cuomo having the gall and temerity and sheer evilness of putting COVID patients into nursing home populations, that was guaranteed to kill thousands of people, and it did. And he's never been held accountable for that.
0: Well, what I love about Independent Women is that you guys are speaking truth. You're being very winsome about it always. I have a lot of your people on my show all the time, and they're always smiling and they're saying this is the way it works and we've got solutions and it's a really good thing. You head up Independent Women's Voice. How does that distinctive from Forum
1: right.
0: in general?
1: So I chair Forum, which is what is called in IRS parlance a 501c3
0: Correct.
1: Educational organization. That means your listeners can happily donate to us and get a tax deduction for it. 501c4 advocacy organizations are also nonprofits, though there's no tax deduction for giving
0: right.
1: to them. I think of it as a continuum of ideas. So if you want to help make this a better country, you need to not just think about and write about and educate about better ideas, but then you need to go do the hard work of turning them into regulations and laws and having them be implemented. So the 501c4 exists primarily to help legislators enact better legislations and regulations, as well as getting, for a smaller portion of what we do, involved in elections to try and make sure that where people think that a policy issue matters to them in an election, they understand which candidate is actually more likely to get closer to actually accomplishing a good
0: right.
1: end rather than creating, having an empty promise
0: Are C4s allowed to do full-throated endorsements, or are they...
1: No.
0: They have to point out
1: No. But also,
0: positions.
1: Remember, we're different. We're not interested in talking to the base. And so what we do is we talk about issues and how important those issues are, and then we tell people where the candidates are on those issues, but we trust them to then follow through and make up their own minds.
0: I always think that's the best way to go. I think the American people, if you give them the information, will many times come to the conclusion that is the best for themselves and for their community.
1: We have found that time and again. We do things that the political establishment thinks is impossible, which is we will get 20-plus point moves among the electorate by explaining to them the realities of an issue versus what is popularly understood, and not telling them what to think, just letting them giving them the facts, and letting them read it for themselves, and it creates not only, I'm sure, initial doubt about what it is that they've been told. But for many, they have an epiphany about, oh no, if we really want to have better health care, or we want to have a better Supreme Court, or whatever the issue happens to be, this is the way, the better way to think about it. Why?
0: Well, you certainly did that 20 plus points in the 24 election cycle on the issue of girls' locker rooms and safety and protections for women. And Heather, keep up the great work. Thank you for being with us today. And I'm looking forward to the rest of the afternoon with your great people.
1: It's been a pleasure being with you, Kevin.
0: Kevin McCullough coming back from D.C. live. It's That Kevin Show, thatkevinshow.com.
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3: The Answer. Breaking news.
4: Los Angeles could use country clubs to generate hundreds of millions of dollars to fight homelessness and fix sidewalks. On Friday, City Councilman Adrian Nazarian introduced a parcel tax on private, nonprofit country clubs and golf courses in Los Angeles. There are only six with that designation, and altogether they pay $811,000 a year in property taxes on land worth $15 billion. Larry Marino in the Answer Newsroom.
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0: Welcome back to the Waldorf Astoria, Washington, D.C. It's the Independent Women's Forum annual summit and gala. And Kevin McCullough, That Kevin Show, glad to be with you. On the road, I don't do this a ton, but when I do, it's because of something very important. And I'm so honored to have in person people that have joined us remotely over the last couple of years, sometimes multiple times. My next guest has been with me multiple times. Soren Aldaco is part of the work at IWF. And Soren, you were just with us a couple of weeks ago. Your story is one that is like dead center of what IWF has really been standing on the issue of, and that is protecting women, particularly in the sexually confusing issues that are in the culture. And you've detransitioned. I got to meet your husband last night. I was just so happy for you on so many levels. But you're now working very closely on how technology and AI and even social media have kind of penetrated all of those issues. Talk to us about why IWF thinks it's important to take a look at that.
1: Well, I think when we're considering what sources young people are getting their information from, social media stands out as the most important in the modern age. And what we know about social media is that it's heavily filtered in a way that real life isn't. And yet you're exposed to so much more than you are in real life at the same time. And a lot of that content is what's contributing to the sexual confusion.
0: Yeah.
1: And that's true in my case and why I talk about it.
0: Yeah. Just for people that weren't with us 2 weeks ago, just give us a little bit of how social media impacted your journey.
1: Social media impacted my journey primarily by exposing me to ideas that were more mature than what I had the capacity to understand at the time. And in particular, on subjects that, while my body is growing and changing and I'm interacting with some unfortunately predatory spaces online, these ideas were just so attractive. And I didn't really have the ability as a teenager and a preteen at that to discern between fantasy and reality in the way that adults do.
0: Well, the left is very good at trying to say that all of these things, you know, hormones and cross-gender drugs and all that stuff should be made available. But biology finds the way. It steers people back on track.
1: It does. And I think you see this with a lot of the women who end up transitioning, where they're still taking on these motherly, traditionally feminine roles in mentorship, even if they never have kids. Biology does find a way.
0: Yeah. So you're, because of your own history, you knew that online social space, chat spaces, those types of things greatly impacted you. What are the goals of IWF in terms of how can you have an impact on that issue from where you sit?
1: So this is something I'm still learning a lot about within IWF, because most of my work with them has been talking about my story, amplifying the
0: right. You're an ambassador telling
1: yes.
0: your story, yeah.
1: But I know that from my personal perspective and my research, I think really just getting the message out there for parents to know what these technologies are doing to young people, because we can't even rely on the schools to enforce policies that keep them off of them there. And what happens when they come back to the house and they have free
0: schools aren't even obeying the law when it comes to what they're allowing in
1: exactly.
0: terms of other things. But let's talk about if people are listening from a practical standpoint, what are things that parents need to be paying attention to in terms of technology and their kids' interaction with it?
1: I think a lot of it's intuitive. So you said earlier that I'm aware of a lot of the downsides to technology because of my experience, but I also think most of us have this intuition that technology is bad for us, even if we continue to use it every day. And I say bad in a nuanced way, right? It has its upsides too. But when you're looking at your young person, and it's not just that they're becoming different as kids do when they grow up, but they're becoming off. They're becoming kind of weird. I think that's something to dig deeper, connect with them, ask them what's going on, ask them questions, and share some of your own feelings about technology too.
0: Do you think had your parent been more involved with you on that level, it might have saved you some heartache?
1: I think so. And I think it's important to realize there's this in-between where you're not necessarily emotionally neglecting your child, but you're not concerning every aspect of their life too. Children need some room to individuate, or that's going to cause problems as well.
0: Yeah. Well, from a organizational standpoint, you feel like IWF can have an impact in this way.
1: I do. I think that they're absolutely primed to have an impact on the technology front.
0: What are the bigger concerns for you? Is it in the college space? Is it in the just mass general use of, like, social addiction? We've seen a lot of the social companies kind of say, yeah, we did some bad things not long ago, and we're trying to correct our ways with child accounts and those sort of things. Do you think there's any value in those?
1: Child accounts makes me laugh, because it's a question of whether or not kids should be on technology or they should be outside learning to live in their bodies, right? Because that's where I got stuck.
0: Right.
1: What is my body as my mind is continuing to grow? And I think that in a lot of sense, the general impact of technology is important to recognize, but also I think when kids go to college and they're becoming educated, right, at this higher level, thinking about what technology looks like in the field as well, because a lot of us are going to have to use computers, we're going to have to use AI in some capacity, but, you know, in my time as a teaching assistant, even seeing the way that young people are abusing that, it gives me concern, but I think we can address it. I think we can use it smartly.
0: How do you feel, last question, how do you feel like AI is impacting the scenario? Because AI wasn't around when you were going through what you were going through.
1: Yeah, a form of artificial intelligence was, to some degree. It's what the algorithms are driven by. But this idea of generative AI, where the fantasy can become reality-like instantaneously, and anything you can imagine, right, you can appear in front of you now, I think that's dangerous. Because, as I mentioned, a lot of the issue comes with really marking that line and highlighting it and bolding it between fantasy and reality.
0: Okay. Well, you're going to do a great job, Soren. Thank you for spending some time with us, and congratulations on everything IWF is doing.
1: Thank you. Thank you very much.
0: You got it. We're coming back from Washington, D.C. Kevin McCullough. It's That Kevin Show, thatkevinshow.com.
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0: says from New York, that Kevin McCullough.
1: All right, welcome back. It is Kevin McCullough, That Kevin Show, thatkevinshow.com, from the Independent Women's Forum's Summit and Gala in Washington, D.C., taking place at the Waldorf Astoria, which is kind of a weird name because I'm from New York and we know what the actual Waldorf Astoria looks like. This is the Trump International. Everybody should know that. This is the Trump International. Carrie Sheffield might have an opinion about that. It was sad to see Trump's name get taken off this building.
2: It was, and I remember one of the last times I was here before that was happening, my brother and I were here, and we were actually taking bets about whether the very large American flag that's in the
1: it's still here
2: removed, and it was not removed, so
1: yeah.
2: We were happy about that they don't hate America as much as we were worried they might.
1: Well, they did to some level, but not enough to move the flag, so that's good. Carrie, let's talk about the amazing work that IWF is doing. You're part of primarily IW Voice, is that correct? Independent Women's Voice?
2: We'll go back and forth.
1: Okay.
2: Yeah, because our Independent Women's Voices are a 501c4, and so when I'm talking about politics, it's just a little more careful to use that title versus
1: right.
2: IWF, which is our 501c3.
1: You can't advocate.
2: Sorry to be wonky, but...
1: Yeah, no, you can't advocate for things on the C3, so you have to be C4. C4 compliant.
2: Yes.
1: Affordability is huge. Coming up in the second hour, Patrice Onwuka, who produced a report for IWF, is going to kind of break some things down. But where do you see us at as a former Wall Street head? And, you know, you've got all these kind of different things that you're good at, but affordability has been something that you've been watching carefully.
2: It has. And yeah, Patrice really took the lead on the affordability report that we issued earlier this year. But overall, we want to take back the narrative because it's such a sleight of hand that, for example, I live in Virginia, and Abigail Spanberger won the governorship last year with claiming she was going to be better on affordability. But when you actually look at the data, the top, and we have this in the report, the top
1: right.
2: five most expensive places to live are all blue states, and the top five most affordable states to live are all red states. And you see this when people vote with their feet. They leave the high tax, high regulation states like California, like Illinois, and they go to the low tax, low regulation states like Florida and Texas and Idaho. And there's going to be a major reshuffling with the congressional redistricting because of the census changes of so many people who they vote with their feet
1: yeah.
2: about what affordability actually means.
1: Well, and it looks like the courts are going to approve most of those redistricting efforts. So I'm just really happy to see that common sense is prevailing on at least a minimal level here in Washington. This gives the average investor an opportunity to take advantage of something that they have been really locked out of in the past.
2: Exactly. So what we're doing, we're almost halfway through a comment drive. It's a 60-day comment period. It ends on June 1st. And it's a comment drive to the Department of Labor under President Trump. And it's in support of a rule that he's putting out. It sounds very wonky, but it's very important. Anybody wants to go to my X account at Carrie Sheffield or go to our website, independentwomen.com. It's on the homepage there. And it's very easy. There's a form you can fill out very easily to send this formal comment to the Department of Labor, and it will support 401k investment opportunities. So 401ks are private sector workers. It is a huge chunk of the American population, about 60 million active, between 90 and 100 million overall 401k plans. And in the past, before President Trump, 401ks were locked out of certain investments within the private markets.
1: What was the thinking on that? Well, why did they have it that way?
2: They had it that way because they said, oh, they're more speculative, they're more risky, and so we have to protect people. And so that's why you see people like Senator Elizabeth Warren who are opposing it, but I like to call her Senator Antoinette because, lo and behold, 401ks are not allowed to invest, but guess who is?
1: Politicians.
2: That's damn right. Can I say that?
1: I think you already did.
2: Yeah, we can edit that out of me. You're darn right. So government workers, public sector pensions, and very wealthy, elite, accredited investors, they can invest in these types of investments. But 401k everyday workers, middle-class families, lower-class families, they were locked out. And what's really telling is that when you look at the returns over 5, 10, 15-year investment horizons, these do better. They do better on average. So Elizabeth Warren, I think I saw a figure, she got around a 17% return for her pension compared to about 8 or 9% for public markets, which is what the 401ks are allowed to invest in public stocks. And here's the thing I will note. This is voluntary what Trump's doing. He's not saying you must be mandated to invest your 401k into a private sector, private market. It's giving you the freedom to do it.
1: Right.
2: So it's really just reclaiming the freedom that already should exist.
1: And it doesn't make any sense, but a lot of things that Elizabeth Warren does don't make sense. But
2: yeah.
1: How she looks at her constituency and says, I'm making life more fair for you by preventing you from being able to access what I access.
2: Exactly. And same thing I would say with Mom Donnie, because Mom Donnie has said similar things about, you know, bashing private equity or private.
1: Well, socialists and Marxists generally can't allow the plebes to have choices because that just ruins everything that they tell them.
2: Well, exactly. And also just the idea
1: that. And it doesn't make any sense, but a lot of things that Elizabeth Warren does don't make sense.
2: Yeah.
1: How

0: of stocks and private stocks or private markets, private investments, things that on average have a better return than the public markets. And so you can have greater ownership and greater wealth for lower and middle class families. You would think people like Mamdani and Warren would want that, but we all know that they are totally saying one thing and actually doing another.
1: They could actually help their own re-election chances if they champion stuff like that.
0: You know, it's the bigotry of the soft bigotry of low expectations that people like Liz Warren and Bernie Sanders and Mamdani, they basically say we know better than you, and so therefore we will restrict what you can do with your own money, and so that's really what this common drive is about. Is about taking off the paternalistic, maternalistic, really, it's. I think it's contempt for everyday Americans.
1: Go to independentwomen.com to give your comment. And as I say all the time, you can also register with your own voice, 202-224-3121. You can at least tell your elected representatives how you feel about that. That's the Capitol switchboard. But this is something that we need to support in every way possible. 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Send your comment to the Department of Labor and make that a reality. Carrie Sheffield, thank you for spending some time with us here in our little broadcast. From the Independent Women's Forum's gala and summit, and keep up the good work.
0: Thank you.
1: Always good to see you.
0: Thanks for being here with us.
1: You got it. Kevin McCulloch. Yes. I don't go anywhere without her. Kevin McCulloch, I'm right back.
2: Stick around for more of That Kevin next.
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7: 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Serving it up with a no-drink minimum. It's That Kevin

0: Welcome back. We're at the Waldorf Astoria, Washington, D.C. For normal people, we know it as the Trump International Hotel, but they took Trump's name off of it. So, yeah, this was his beautiful, amazing creation here in Washington. This is where we are with the Independent Women's Forum Annual Summit, and we are continuing our huge all-star lineup of guests today. Amy Ichikawa was with us for the first time a couple of years ago. And Amy, it's wonderful to meet you in person. For people that don't remember your story, yours is one of the more interesting ones of ones we've talked about. But you're fighting for women who are often forgotten by the rest of culture. Talk to us about what you do and a little bit of your story of how you came to it.
1: Well, thank you very much for the kind intro. I am formerly incarcerated, and because of that and because the ties and bonds that I developed during my time in prison, I do advocate for women that are currently incarcerated who are now forcibly housed with biological men who identify as women. And the reason is because this is one of the most forgotten sectors of society, and I really need to regularly remind people what the government will do to the least of us, they will most definitely do to the rest of us. So
0: that is a power. Say that again. That's a powerful statement.
1: What the government will do to the least of us, they will definitely do to the rest of us. I have to remind people of this regularly when they think that this is not an issue that needs to be frontlined or that it's not of great importance, because, you know, that's what you get when you go to prison. But that's not what you get when you go to prison. This is cruel and unusual. And I don't ever want to be at a place in American history where the rest of society is undergoing the level of female erasure that women in prison are currently experiencing.
0: Yeah. You've had some success with your efforts. You came to this decision in part because prison for you was a time of spiritual discovery and actually a building of faith. And so there's even a kind of an eternal component to what you're trying to do.
1: Yes, I am a true believer that if I hadn't have been arrested, if I hadn't have spent those 5 years in prison, I would be dead. My life was on a fast track to nowhere very, very rapidly. I was making extremely poor decisions. I wasn't doing real good.
0: And I guess part of why that's significant is because, unlike men, oftentimes women find redemptive processes in correctional facilities, and by inserting male members into their midst, you're disrupting a lot of that good stuff that goes on.
1: Very much, very much. When you add the opposite sex into the mix in a prison setting, this is a major part of the reason why a lot of women are in prison in the first place.
0: Right.
1: Almost every woman I met, story started with, "So there was this guy." Just like my story started, "So there was this guy." And when you're in a position where you're not able to feel safe or be yourself or just be in an all-women environment, it does create a real buffer, a dangerous buffer zone, where you're not able to access the same rehabilitative state where you normally would have if you were in an all-female environment.
0: And you know this for a fact because you knew women that were literally rooming in cells with men.
1: Still, to this day, currently, even with the amazing efforts through the president's executive orders, the opposition never sleeps and they never run out of money. So their lawsuits were ready before the ink on the EO dried.
0: Yeah.
1: And the radical judges granted injunctive relief. And, you know, the cases are still sitting in litigation.
0: Well, hopefully they get to the Supreme Court or at
1: yes.
0: least circuit level courts. And you guys are fighting for that 100%. Amy, we're out of time, but thank you for stopping by. Thank you for being part of IWF and what you do. Thank you for being part of my show, and I'm just really grateful that I can wave the flag and get your message out there.
1: Thank you. I'm so glad I got to meet you in person.
0: You got it. We're coming back to D.C. Hour 2 is straight ahead. Don't go anywhere.
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4: With SRN News, I'm Ron Taylor. The congressional map appears to be tilting more red amid the latest flurry of redistricting developments across the U.S. Virginia's Supreme Court this week rejected a new districting plan on procedural grounds. It could have helped Democrats pick up as many as 4 seats. Other southern states are moving to erase a majority black districts as a result of a recent Supreme Court decision. The military's latest strike on an alleged drug trafficking boat in the Pacific Ocean has killed 2 men while leaving 1 survivor. Video posting on social media Friday by U.S. Southern Command shows a black boat-shaped image before what appears to be an explosion, followed by fire rising from the ocean. The Pentagon has begun releasing files on UFOs. The files feature intriguing sightings such as a bright object making 90-degree turns over Kazakhstan and Buzz Aldrin observing a light during Apollo 11. This is SRN News.
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0: 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And now, from the Connors and Sullivan Broadcast Studios, the man who is not what he wants to be, but is way grateful that he's not who he used to be, here's
1: Welcome back to Washington, D.C. It's the Independent Women's Forum annual summit and gala. Kevin McCullough, That Kevin Show, thatkevinshow.com. Really glad to have you here. Very honored to be invited by the entire family at IWF to be here. And so thank you to Carrie and Heather and all of the big wigs. But we continue to talk to our stable of all-stars that have been on the show so many times, but to get to see them in action, in person. I was just a little bit earlier today in the luncheon where NIS director Tulsi Gabbard gave her story. And you talk about a moving rationale for the existence of IWF. She kind of perfectly embodies it. Someone who may have an opinion about that and was also a fellow service member like Tulsi was is Dr. Megan Mobbs, who I don't think I ever introduce you properly because you're always just Megan. But you have your PhD and you're a smart person. You're involved in so many different things. Your real bailiwick is national security and some of that as a former proud member of the services who wore a uniform. And you retired at captain?
2: I did. I didn't retire. I got out as captain.
1: Okay. So, yeah, when your service came to an end, you were a captain in the Army. Let's talk about Iran for a second.
2: Yeah.
1: The president is fairly convinced, as of our conversation at this moment, that a deal could be put together. Do you have any personal hunch that this is more accurate than the last two times that the Iranians have just kind of like walked us around the stable?
2: Honestly, I think, first off, Kevin, I love seeing you. It's great that you're here. You're part of our team. You are part of our family as well. Thank you for being here and covering all the amazing women and work that we do. It's
1: Absolutely.
2: Always such a delight.
1: Yeah.
2: I think that I would say I'm not necessarily confident that the Iranian regime understands the significance of this moment. And I really do believe that there are significant forces trying to push the president towards taking a less than stellar deal. And I think the reality is we don't have to take a deal, and we shouldn't be. We should be dictating terms to the Iranians about what's going to happen moving forward, and we should be sticking to those guns very
1: aggressively.
2: But
1: he's backing it all up with we reserve the right to come in and take out all the bridges and the power plants.
2: Mm-hmm.
1: And I was listening to an Iranian online a couple of weeks ago, and a young adult guy, probably mid-30s, and he said, "Hey, Americans, we Iranians don't have any electricity anyway. The Ayatollahs are using all of the power plants to mine Bitcoin to do deals with China."
2: Yep.
1: And it doesn't matter to us if you blow them up or not, so just come on in and get them.
2: Well, and I think this is a fundamental misunderstanding because you saw a lot of people, the president, you know, tweeted about kind of like his own version of Infrastructure Week that he was going to do these kind of attacks, and everybody was like, oh, this is a violation of the law of land war, law of armed conflict, and that's just fundamentally not true.
1: Right.
2: The reality is that we can target very specific objectives like infrastructure, like power plants, especially if they have a predominantly military use purpose. Obviously, when you get into dual use, it becomes a little bit shakier there in terms of how you're going about doing it. But the reality is, I think the president is more than willing to take those necessary steps. And to your point, the Iranian people are like, please don't do half measures. Please don't let this be the end. Because if that is the case, potentially we will have a more extreme regime in place than we previously had. And I think that would be an outcome that's not beneficial certainly to the American people and definitely not to the Iranian people. But at the end of the day, the president is the president for the American people, and he has to serve our interests first.
1: You're on a panel that's going to speak yet today. What are you talking about?
2: So we're talking a little bit about the success of the Trump administration. We're talking about Iran right now, which, you know, I think we're pushing towards success. I wouldn't say total success yet, though certainly there's been some quite successful things met, like the decimation of their missile program.
1: Well, Secretary Hegseth says to the guys, you have no clue what you're talking about when you say that, that we haven't accomplished anything.
2: That's exactly right. Yeah.
1: And he was, you know, Iraq and Afghanistan. Yeah. He knows what he sees.
2: I mean, they have no Navy anymore. We've sunk their Navy. We've decimated their missile program. We've kind of, you know, absolutely decimated very senior levels. I think we're like 40 levels down now in terms of leadership in the regime. So we have achieved some quite significant military objectives that I think that we should all be celebrating. So that's one thing I'll be talking about, too. And also kind of preaching that message of patience that I just did to you, that let's give it time to achieve this critical strategic objective, which is the removal, and the president calls it nuclear dust, every bit of nuclear dust. We cannot tolerate Yep. a nuclear regime in Iran. So I'll be talking about that. I will be talking about the border. I mean, I think it feels like so in the past now, but the fact of the matter, it's only been 2 years, but in those 2 years, we went from a wide open border to arguably the most secure border in modern history, 97% down in terms of crossings. We've had 3 million illegals that have left either through deportation or from those who've self-deported based on our policies. Those were things that the American people wanted the president for, and he's delivering on those. So I'll be talking about a little bit of that as well.
1: Yeah. Okay, I know that your one of your passion projects is what's going on in Ukraine.
2: Yes, yes.
1: And I think that Putin's been more than happy for us to be involved in something else mm-hmm, right now, so mm-hmm. he doesn't have Donald calling him on a regular basis saying, stop it, stop the killing. What's going on there? How bad is it? What do we need to know?
2: Yes, I mean, I'll be honest. Things are really bad right now on the ground. So we just had these major attacks on a couple of cities a couple of days ago, 27 civilians, innocents, you know, they were killed, just kind of going about their daily lives. And I think your point is well made, that when our focus is elsewhere, this emboldens authoritarians to take action. Now, this is where I'm also going to say, like, gosh, Europe's got to step up also, because in the absence of America being potentially distracted by what's happening in Iran, this is their backyard.
1: Which we're doing primarily for them, might I add. We don't need the Strait of Hormuz. We don't get anything from it.
2: We also
1: only Europe
2: quite,
1: does.
2: And we also aren't quite in their missile launch reach yet, but London certainly is. So
1: right.
2: That's, you know, my frustration is that, you know, yes, these horrific things are happening. And certainly I've been vastly more aggressive in terms of saying that in order for there to be peace in that conflict, you have to put pressure on Putin. We cannot be keeping pressure on the Ukrainians. That's never going to get us to a resolution. But I'm still a little bit looking at the Europeans like, come on, step up. We are doing this, like you said, in the Middle East for all of our broader stability and security. We need you to be doing more rather than just convening another meeting, talking about what you're maybe going to do next. And so my frustration is that, you know, we are these powerful nations watching a very weak nation in Russia do horrific things. And there is something that's very perverse in that.
1: Last question. Trump and Xi are going to meet at some point in the near future. I volleyed this out on my show last week. I think Trump should cut a deal of all deals on liquid natural gas for Xi and just give him every reason to cut Russia and Iran off completely and just through economic interest form a mutually beneficial relationship there. Any thoughts?
2: I mean, I think it's possible. I think this does go back to, at least right now with Xi, and I think this could potentially work in theory. I do think the problem is the ideology of that kind of emerging access of whatever you want to call them, adversaries, aggressors. I think they've tied their futures together over the last 5 years. I think some of that was pushed by some of the actions of the Biden administration.
1: Oh, totally.
2: That there is almost an impossibility to peel them away from each other now that may have been possible 5 years ago. And I say that not to be like hair on fire or there's no hope, but I think that we in the West, and I do mean Europe, because I think, you know, I want Europe to do well. I want Europe stepping up. I'm a transatlanticist at heart. But we have to recognize the West is under attack.
1: Yeah.
2: And if we're not willing to rally us all together to lead and say, your way of life is wrong, we don't agree with it, then we're going to be in a world of trouble. I love the idea. I hope it happens. But I just do think that they're preparing for the next bad thing.
1: Megan Moms, IWF, thank you for stopping by. Happy Mother's Day this weekend. And we're going to keep celebrating with IWF when we come back. It's That Kevin Show.
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0: welcome back. It's That Kevin Show, thatkevinshow.com. 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And part of the reason I want to make that the case is because, like, for instance, today we're broadcasting from Washington, D.C., the Trump International Hotel. I'm going to call it that forever. It is the Waldorf Astoria, if you're here and trying to find it. But that's it. When it was built, it was just immaculate. And it still is. As you walk in, it's just magical. Hadley Heath Manning is my next guest. And Hadley, you were with IWF full time at one point. And then you did what I think the National Organization of Women, a lot of other people that are very angry on the left and just, they don't get it. They don't understand. But you said, I'm talking about all this stuff. I want to actually go do it. And now you're a proud mom. You're still a senior fellow with IWF, but you're a proud mom raising four kids. And you're still weighing in on policy that impacts women and families.
1: Yes, and I'm doing very well and very happy and feeling fulfilled in my life. I do feel very blessed. I mean, God's blessed me with my children, but I also feel like this lifestyle that I'm living right now is more mentally healthy than facing a lot of the pressures of working motherhood. And I realize it's not a choice that everyone can make, but right now it's a great thing for me and my family.
0: Well, what I love about IWF is that we can have someone on your side of the issue and someone on the other side of the issue, and you can talk about it in fairness and respect and have an agreement or disagreement and walk away from it and still be friends. That's not the case with a lot of the other women's advocacy organizations. And this is the reason why I have your people on every week highlighting something that we're focusing on. Because as I tell my listeners, you guys aren't working on stuff that just impacts even just women. Every American is benefited by the work that IWF does. So thank you on behalf of a grateful nation. But let me just ask you about, because we had Carrie on at the top of the show, and she was very clear to say, you know, we embrace the total scope of the women's experience in the country. We're not religious in any fashion, but we do have kind of a moral center that we kind of operate from. But you actually watch the family and culture stuff for IWF. So where are we at in terms of, in the previous administration to right now, what have we begun to fix? What do we still need to focus on? What are the big, big landmines?
1: Well, some of the issues that I'm following are even further upstream from a lot of the policy changes that are happening administration to administration. In fact, one of the biggest changes over the past generation or so has been the delay of marriage and motherhood. And we released a report on Valentine's Day called The Dating Decade. And I think this is an issue that people aren't paying close enough attention to. It's a huge shift in the way that people experience the different seasons or chapters of life. Once upon a time, the age of sexual initiation, let's say, you know, that means losing your virginity, and the age of first marriage were pretty close together, if not concurrent events. And today, those two events are separated by more than a decade for the average American.
0: Are you serious?
1: So we are high schoolers, college students entering the dating market, entering, you know, single adulthood. And it takes over a decade for many young people today to find the person that they're going to walk down the aisle and say, I do. That is a wild, wild west. That is a wilderness that so many young adults are having to navigate without a lot of strong cultural norms or good messages about how to be happy and healthy during that time and how to reach the goals that many Americans still have of forming families.
0: What do we know about the difference that having a decade in between sexual initiation and marriage makes compared to a culture where those two things happen closer together?
1: Well, many scholars and cultural commentators have compared the marriage at an earlier age to a cornerstone marriage, one that you build other pieces of your life around, to a capstone marriage, which today a lot of people believe that it's sort of the last thing you do on your path to adulthood, that you have to have your house in order financially, you have to have a good job, have a good career, and then once you have it all together, then you can get married. And so changing the order of those events has big repercussions for women because it does put a lot of time pressure on the season that follows marriage, which is typically motherhood.
0: Right.
1: And unfortunately, you know, we cannot change the biological fact that we have a fertility window that will ultimately close. And I believe this is contributing to smaller families, lower fertility, and a lot of pressure on moms. You know, we're coming up on Mother's Day soon. And when I wish my friends who are moms a happy Mother's Day, I really hope that they are happy. I hope that the experience of motherhood is not one that we associate with stress and with drudgery and with the painful choices and experiences that a lot of moms talk about so frequently on social media and TikTok. Some of that messaging is trickling down to younger women in Gen Z, and they're seeing motherhood as not something enjoyable to look forward to, but something like, oh my gosh, how am I going to live through this?
0: You know, right.
1: Whereas civilizations and generations of women have come before us, and they have had this experience of motherhood, which I believe is truly a great gift and a great calling. But I think the way we're communicating about it makes it seem like it's not fun. And for a lot of moms who don't have the right kind of support from a husband, a partner, from a community, from a religious, you know, church or something, neighbors, we've had a lot of breakdown in our social fabric, and moms are unfortunately paying the price for that.
0: Has any of the data that you've looked at in recent times taken a look at the difference in the life or the quality of life of a stay-at-home mom versus a woman that's in the workplace? Not that stay-at-home moms don't work. They very much do.
1: You know, there are many factors that contribute to people's happiness and experience of life. I mentioned the support piece. If you have other what we call alloparents in social science, or people who can kind of, a grandma or a neighbor, yeah, or someone who can step in and support you. You know, I've got a wonderful husband, but we also need other members of our community because raising kids is a big job,
0: and we
1: need support. So that's one piece that I think really changes the experience for a lot of people. And whether or not a woman works used to be a much more black and white question. And today, I'm so thankful, and I have to give independent women a lot of credit for
0: this.
1: There are, you know, 50 shades of gray between that black and white question, where some women work like I do. I have, you know, some contract work. I'm a senior fellow with this organization, but it's far from full time.
0: But the Biden administration wanted to take those gig jobs away from you.
1: That's right. So that's why IWF's not going to budge on independent contracting. It's very important to women as a group because of the way that our caregiving responsibilities are disproportionately high, especially during the young motherhood years. And then again, when we're taking care of aging parents or other family members. So it's very important that we preserve these choices for women, not just from a policy perspective, but I think also from a cultural perspective. I don't want to put women back in boxes of trad wives and girl bosses. You know, in the experience of living, many women make their lives work in thousands of different ways.
0: Right.
1: And I think we should celebrate that. We should say, hey, if you've got something that works for your family and your kids are thriving, you know, that's another big piece of the conversation is how are the kids doing? Because, of course, we want women and mothers to thrive, but we also want children to thrive.
0: Right.
1: So we want to align those interests and give families every opportunity to thrive as a group.
0: Well, and as much as we want to be modern and new and everything else, the data doesn't lie. And mothers nurture better than dads and in different ways. And dads do things that mothers don't do, and the data still shows that a mom and a dad in a kid's life, especially if the marriage is healthy and they have respect for one another, is the single biggest advantage for that kid to excel.
1: That's right. I mean, men and women are different. That doesn't mean, no, it's a shocking statement. It's something that IW has stood for all the many years that I've followed the organization. It's actually something that drew me to the organization. As a college student, I read a report about hookup culture. And for the first time, I felt like someone was seeing me and appreciating sort of the choices that were in front of me as a college woman. And again, not from a moralizing or religious perspective, but just one of prudence. You know, what is good for you? What is why? Well, what will benefit you in the long term?
0: Psychological health, you know, self-confidence, self-esteem,
1: right.
0: All those things.
1: That's right. So I think respecting women, speaking to them as adults and saying, look, you've got freedom, but freedom is the flip side of responsibility.
0: Yeah.
1: You can't have freedom without responsibility. You're going to end up very unhappy if you go that route. And that's a message not just for women. That's for the whole of our society right now. Because you look at what's happening in the dating market and, you know, yes, Gen Z women are facing pretty significant challenges when it comes to their mental health. They're being lured away by, I think, some bad messages politically on the far left. I mean, we're not just talking liberal. We're talking extremely progressive positions that some young women are taking. Meanwhile, young men are struggling with their own set of problems, gambling addictions, pornography addictions. Isolation and friendlessness is very high among young men. And that's the thing. ironically and unfortunately, when you do spend more time in the dating pool and when marriage gets delayed further, that gives the two sexes more time to grow apart.
0: And they go different ways.
1: Politically and culturally, it gets harder to merge those lives into a marriage. But that's exactly what's needed, because men primarily access their social circles often through their wives. Yep. I mean, married men have much better social lives than single men do. So I think if we can create a culture where dating is easier and healthier, where it's more geared towards the ultimate goal of commitment and marriage, and where families can thrive, that won't just be good for women. It'll be good for men. It'll be good for
0: kids. I love it.
1: Everyone.
0: And Hadley Heath Manning, thank you for all that you're doing. Thanks for being with us today.
1: Thank you for having me.
0: We're live from the Independent Women Forum's Summit in Angala in the Washington, D.C. area. And we're coming right back on That Kevin Show.
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3: The Answer. 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
4: A new California bill would allow deported professors keep teaching students online. The bill sets up remote teaching for professors affected by immigration enforcement. It aims to ensure students can keep learning from the same teachers and leave their studies uninterrupted. If passed, community colleges would have to let professors forced to leave the U.S. on or after January 1st, 2027 to keep teaching online if they were already employed. Larry Marino on the Answer Newsroom.
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0: Welcome back to the Waldorf Astoria, Washington, D.C. Kevin McCullough, glad to have you with us. It's the Independent Women's Forum annual summit and gala, and we are talking with a lot of the rock stars from the independent women that we talk to all the time on this show. And joining me now is my energy, I would say queen. Like, she's the goddess of all energy knowledge. But Gabriella Hoffman, welcome back. It's good to talk to you.
1: It's good to talk to you in person and finally meet. I'm happy to chat about what's trending.
0: Well, so I bounced this idea earlier off of Megan Mobbs, who comes at it from a different perspective because she's focused on defense. But before we get into some of this other stuff, I've got this theory. I've got this idea. Trump and Xi are going to meet in the
1: very soon,
0: in the near future. I think that for a national defense and an economic stimulus perspective, the president should go in there and say, Xi, listen to me. You're getting bad oil from Russia. You're getting bad oil from Iran. Let me supply you all the liquid natural gas that you need and do it at a rate that you can't get from anywhere else. And you just make an alliance with me on that. Do you think that there's any chance in heck that that would have a chance at succeeding? And if it did, what kind of benefits would it bring to the equation?
1: That's a great question. I'm going to say not because I don't think Trump can maneuver and fixate and succeed in extracting something like that, but knowing how China is so entangled with Russia and these adversaries and they're competing with us for global supremacy, I'm not sure they're going to take that deal. They may try to make some deals with us, I think, related to crops and different agricultural products.
0: But they're an energy poor economy.
1: They are.
0: They don't have
1: outside of coal. Yeah.
0: Well, and they don't like using it. So that's why they buy oil from Russia and Iran. But if we could undercut the price of what they're getting in mass quantity for the same, like, firepower of energy, I just think it would be, I think you should at least explore it. Because if you could somehow peel China off just a little bit from Russia, you start to change the geopolitical makeup of the globe.
1: It's an interesting theory. In an ideal world, you would think that they would say, okay, we're in this very precarious situation. We have lost supplies from Iran, from Venezuela. We'll look to the United States. If they were a friendlier country, maybe like a South Korea or a Japan, they're brokering deals with us. But I don't see China doing that. And maybe that's just the pessimist and anti-communist in me, where it's much more advantageous for them to compete with us and to be rivals of us,
0: right,
1: unless they're really in a desperate position. So I don't see a possible energy deal coming. Like I said, I think they might agree to some agriculture, but we'll see what plays out.
0: Is it do or die for Republicans that this war end sooner than later?
1: It would be to their benefit that it does end soon, but I think also people are looking at it in more broad context too, where I know the polling has shown that people want the war to end. They don't find it popular, but you talk to most of Trump's base and most Republican voters, they're very happy with a decimated Iran because they see long-term having them there, having them in the region, especially controlling 20% of, you know, the passage through the Strait of Hormuz. I think people will tolerate, even begrudgingly, a little bit higher ticked up prices if they know that in the long term Iran will be decimated. And we'll see if that plays out in polling. But I think President Trump has said that he would like it to end. It's only been 2 months, give or take now.
0: 68 days.
1: 68 days, so a little over 2 months. We'll see if they'll end it before the midterms or before, let's say, the end of summer. But if it becomes, you know, too burdensome, the prices continue to go up. They're thankfully below what they were. I know it's not reassuring. Biden era prices when Russia invaded Ukraine were about $5 at the height, $5.20, I think $5.50 in some areas. So it's not entirely reassuring, but we could be in a much worse position. We have different policies in play where we're insulated from a lot of the global shocks.
0: Right. Well, imagine if the big, beautiful bill hadn't passed, because we've actually given the American worker a pay raise in the first quarter, which nobody expected. Earnings have outpaced inflation. But if we weren't in this war, that would be a seismic difference in terms of what they're feeling. What other domestic energy focus and policy are you working on, as independent women working on, to try to encourage, you know, affordability for the American people?
1: We're highlighting a lot of, let's say, blue states that are perhaps reconsidering their green mandates, because even if they're not admitting it wholeheartedly and out in the open, we start to see your home state now peeling back a lot of these green mandates. The northeastern states have quietly watered down some or have delayed.
0: Because they were junk.
1: Yes, and they're proving to be costly. They're like, well, it's Trump's, you know, one big beautiful bill, which is raising it. But as we've talked about before, state policies shape utility bills in particular. And now people in New York, it was the Small Business Council of New York that just released a great survey that found that most ratepayers across political spectrum blame green mandates for higher rates. And they worried within the next year it's going to become unaffordable because of the climate law from 2019. And they want to see Governor Hochul delay that. So we're starting to see kind of the dam break in a blue region such as New York,
0: yeah,
1: which is going to hopefully approve NESE, which is the pipeline, finally a pipeline through that region. So we're tracking affordability in the truest sense, and we hope to, you know, encourage states to adopt reliable forms of energy that are cheap, abundant, and secure. And we're highlighting even in the fact that neighboring New Jersey lifted the nuclear moratorium,
0: yep,
1: which is very encouraging, a rare win from Governor Sherrill, because she was campaigning very hard for aggressive green mandates, but realized that you have to do that. And then all the northeastern states, or sorry, all the six New England states have said they want advanced nuclear too, and natural gas. So we're tracking and trying to see and explain and draw that connection that if you allow for new natural gas and nuclear, that's ultimately what's going to drive down energy costs, not adding more solar, wind, and other unreliable so-called green
0: technologies. No, but you can't cut as many corrupt deals with LGN and the other stuff. So, all right, Gabriella Hoffman, thank you for stopping by. Thank you for being here. Thank you for doing what you're doing, and thanks for being part of the show.
1: Thanks for being here, and thank you for always having me on. It's a pleasure.
0: You got it. Kevin McCullough coming back from Washington, D.C. Stay here.
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0: says from New York, that Kevin McCullough.
1: Welcome back. It's That Kevin Show, thatkevinshow.com. Kevin McCullough would be That Kevin if I wasn't anyone else, which I guess I'm not. So, problem solved. Glad to be here. It's the Waldorf Astoria in Washington, D.C. I will always know it as Trump International because it's a beautiful hotel, very reminiscent of Trump's greatest buildings. So, I know some of you don't like that. Too bad. Patrice Onwuka is with us, and she is the one laughing there in the background. And normally, Patrice, you're in your home television studio. I'm usually in my home television studio, and never the twain has met until just a couple seconds ago. But we kind of feel like family, so it's kind of...
2: Oh, yeah. I mean, you know, we're kindred spirits.
1: Yeah. We even traded Christmas cards this year. So
2: yes.
1: That was, and
2: yes.
1: My bride loved your little coordination of all the blue and green plaid and all that stuff.
2: Every year we do a theme.
1: There
2: I start
1: go.
2: Planning in November.
1: Now you know why everybody loves Patrice. That, and she's also a brilliant economist. She looks at the data, and you just got off of a panel before coming to be on the show. What did you talk about?
2: Affordability, and specifically, how do we reclaim affordability from the leftists who have, you know, cloak themselves in the language of trying to tackle affordability and gotten elected on that. But we know their policies are what have actually caused prices to be so high. They want to subsidize everything with taxpayer money. That drives prices higher. They want to regulate everything. That drives prices higher.
1: So what do they even mean when they say affordability?
2: It's a buzzword to them. But when you look at, let's take Virginia, Governor Abigail Spanberger, she talked all about affordability and leaning into it, yet she and Democrats have wanted to greenlight the craziest taxes on grooming your pets, taxes on gym memberships, taxes on subscriptions. That hits at a lot of families.
1: I thought we wanted
2: women. People
1: to join gyms to cut down on our obesity problem.
2: That would be the preventative message. That would be the right way forward.
1: That would be the free market idea.
2: Go to New York, Mom Dami.
1: Yeah.
2: He talked all about affordability, but that means taxing through subsidies, taking from you to give to somebody else. And at the end of the day, you still end up paying more in two ways because you've been taxed and then the prices you're paying are rising.
1: Mom Donnie needs $30 million to do a grocery store. What's going on with that?
2: And he'll have one type of eggs, maybe one or two cartons of it. He'll have maybe one type of milk. It's reminiscent of the bread lines. I remember back in the 80s when people would be lined up for the government cheese around the corner.
1: Yeah.
2: That's the kind of demand that you create without being able to supply to meet that demand. He's trying to put out there this socialist vision of the government taking and owning as much resources as possible and then redistributing to everyone equally. But your equal portion is not what Jeff Bezos is eating at night. Your equal portion is, you know, the government, akin to the government cheese lines. That's what the socialist dream actually delivers.
1: It sounds a lot to me like Soviet era stuff where they did have exactly one brand of whatever, and then people just went hungry beyond that. And he does want to have like a basket of essentials, which somehow broccoli made it into it, but eggs didn't or something. It was very confusing. But in reality, why is it $30 million to open a government-run store?
2: Well, I'm going to guess there's not a lot of competition.
1: Are we paying off a lot of middlemen in the midst of that?
2: I'm sure there's a lot of graft in the midst of that. Subsidies, when there are government subsidies, people come out of the woodworks to be able to take a slice of that. And so that wouldn't surprise me. But, you know, what's important is for people to understand that it's not just the language of affordability. It's how we got here and then what can we do. And our report actually gave you specific pieces of legislation that could be passed right now in housing, in healthcare, in energy and utilities, in child care and elder care, to be able to put money back in people's pockets to spend and expand their choices, but also to deregulate. And deregulation in the long run, safely and responsibly deregulation, that can actually ensure that that prices are brought down because there's more market competition.
1: Every one of those things that you just mentioned are hugely important to the average voter. They're all thinking about them. We just finished quarter one. Talk to us about what the Big Beautiful Bill and the tax
2: The Working Families Tax.
1: That's
2: cuts.
1: It. That's the one I was trying to think of.
2: Yep.
1: That was contained in it. What was the report card?
2: So Q1 growth came in at 2%, or a little bit over 2%. This was an increase from the half a percentage point in the end of 2025. So we're seeing growth. Where was the growth? In manufacturing and investments, in corporations and companies reinvesting, in capital investments. So think of your pizza shop buying a new pizza oven. Think of, you know, your transportation company buying some new trucks. Really what we're seeing are companies taking advantage of the business benefits, full expensing being made permanent. That means that if you invest in your company and you buy some new equipment, you don't have to kind of take the benefit over time. You can take it right up front. And that is, and manufacturing increases we're seeing, increasing in capital spending by businesses. It is telling the story that that one big beautiful bill is working for families and it's working for businesses.
1: Well, tell me if this is true or not, but I heard that despite the war, despite the obvious impact on the oil markets and so forth, even with the in uncomfortability of all of that factored in, that the average American family did get a raise in quarter one.
2: They did. Earnings outpaced inflation, which is good. But then we're also seeing that consumer income also rose, which is a good thing. That means that you're keeping more of your money, folks. That is not the government's money. That is your money that you're getting to keep in your paycheck. Plus the one big beautiful bill, the no tax on tips, no tax on overtime, the child tax credit being expanded. All of these things that you just found out when you filed your taxes.
1: Those are huge. The average American family did get a raise in quarter one.
2: They did.

0: to do so in the midst of a war is really a miracle. It, you know what it feels like to me? I hope I don't jinx it because I say this. Mm-hmm. It feels a lot like 2017 into 2018 when the economy got white hot and stayed that way until COVID hit.
1: Exactly. I think that's where we're going. And that is going to also lead to more jobs. So tomorrow, jobs report day, we're going to find out how much jobs growth there was last month. We already had a preview with the private sector ADP report yesterday. Blew away expectations for jobs.
0: What was it?
1: It was a 108,000.
0: Oh, wow.
1: So much greater than what was expected. And usually an indicator of what the government jobs report is going to be. That just tells us that people are getting hired, that businesses, they're not just expanding with their investments, they're expanding with their headcount. And that's good for people who are looking for a job.
0: All right. Patrice, always so good to have you on the show. Thanks
1: Thank
0: for coming
1: you,
0: in person.
1: Absolutely. Thank you for coming to town.
0: IWF, the big annual summit and gala tonight, and we're honored to be here. Kevin McCullough coming back from the nation's capital. It's That Kevin Show.
2: Stick around for more of That Kevin next.
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0: All right, final few minutes from Washington, D.C., the Waldorf Astoria, the Independent Women Forum annual gala and summit. And today we've talked about a lot of different policies. We've already had 9 experts on the show, and it's kind of sad that it's coming to an end now. But Dr. Monique Yohannan is back with us, and I actually ran into her at the hotel lobby last night, and you were just whizzing past me. I was like, Dr. Yohannan! I think you were a little surprised I was standing there.
7: I was a little, out of place. And it's like,
0: it's not on the Zoom.

0: Yeah,
1: he's not in a box. Exactly. How does this work?
0: Yeah, absolutely.
1: You were on a panel that talked about, obviously, some of the medical wins of the administration and some of the goals of what IWF is going to still be advocating for. Give us a little state of the state of where we're at.
0: You know, I think the administration right now has a lot of success where it comes from healthcare right now. I think a big one that we talked about was the One Big Beautiful Bill and the groundwork that it laid for some of what the administration is doing to make plans more affordable. You know, right now, people are being forced to, many of them, to buy health plans that they just don't need. You know, you need coverage for if you go to the hospital. But right now, you're spending a fortune for a health care plan when you could be spending less and building up a health savings account so that you could make your own choices about how you spend money. So the administration's really committed to affordability. And I think another big thing that we focused on with that is TrumpRx. Right now, 85% of the pharmaceutical companies are playing ball, and you're already seeing huge savings across a variety of medications for people. So I think it's a real commitment to affordability.
1: It didn't quite turn into the moaning and kvetching that the left was predicting when he was introducing it.
0: I mean, you know, they always want to just sort of shoot down common sense. That's all I can say. The more common sense it sounds, the more likely they're going to be yelling about it. But what it is more and more we're seeing an expansion. It's such a radical but simple idea that we accepted for a long time that drugs just had to be expensive. And President Trump said, no, it's not fair that we're getting charged more than people in Europe.
1: Yep.
0: Stop it. And they did. That kind of leadership is why it's happened.
1: Well, and he had to be firm both with Big Pharma, but also with the leaders of other countries, because I know that Macron didn't like the idea that France might have to pay more to make up the difference. And yet, you know, oddly enough, none of the Big Pharma companies are out of business either. It looks like everybody's survived these changes and are going to be okay.
0: It's stunning. People get a more affordable treatment that they need, and the pharmaceutical companies live to fight another day. I mean, everybody, you can have a market-based system without demanding that American consumers get gouged.
1: Yeah, it's, like you said, common sense, amazing. Where are we at with billing transparency and medical procedures?
0: You know, I think where we are with it, the president, obviously, he had the Hospital Transparency Act, the rule that came out in the first term. He's updated this with insurance companies again in this second term. Most recently, though, it's going after some of the middlemen. So when you look at these companies, you have insurance companies, and based on Obamacare, they found a way to sneak some profits in.
1: And no way.
0: I mean, I know it's stunning, right?
1: Like a big government program that had graft in it. Who would have guessed?
0: Stunning. I'm shocked to see here there's gambling in the casino, right? So, but these organizations called pharmacy benefit managers, or PBMs, basically the administration has a rule that is just going to be going into place within the next few months. And basically, you know, Congress passed a law and the administration said, that's waiting 2 years. That's too long. So you can't funnel profits through and increase prices for drugs for consumers. So I think this commitment to transparency, it's sort of at a high level, hospitals and insurance companies, but basically all the middlemen need to be on notice. All of them are going to be expected to held accountable.
1: Your day of freebies are over.
0: Exactly.
1: That's good news. Dr. Yohannan, sorry the time is so short, but thank you for coming and sitting down with us and spending some time with us.
0: Thanks, Kevin. Always a pleasure.
1: You got it. Coming right back. Well, actually, it's
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4: With SRN News, I'm Ron Taylor. The congressional map appears to be tilting more red amid the latest flurry of redistricting developments across the U.S. Virginia's Supreme Court this week rejected a new districting plan on procedural grounds. It could have helped Democrats pick up as many as four more seats. Other southern states are moving to erase majority black districts as a result of a recent Supreme Court decision. The military's latest strike on an alleged drug trafficking boat in the Pacific, or rather the Eastern Ocean, has killed two men while leaving one survivor. Video posted on social media Friday by U.S. Southern Command shows a black boat-shaped image before what appears to be an explosion followed by a column of fire from the ocean. The Pentagon has begun releasing files on UFOs. The files feature intriguing sightings such as a bright colored object making a 90-degree turn over Kazakhstan and Buzz Aldrin's observing a light during Apollo 11. This is SRN News.
2: 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Breaking news.
5: Governor Gavin Newsom is wanting to hear the public's thoughts on AI. For the first time, he's opening Engaged California to the public. Newsom says it's a first in the nation digital democracy program that will allow people to have a seat at the table in shaping decision-making and state policy when it comes to artificial intelligence. Officials say that since California is home to 33 of the top 50 AI companies in the world. Larry Marino in the Answer Newsroom.
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13: Bill Martinez Live, a program about current events, our culture, our values, our politics, and our future. And now, Bill Martinez.
14: Hey, good morning, America. 6 minutes after the top of the hour right now. I'm Bill Martinez. He is Kenneth Abramowitz. Mr. Ken, how are we doing?
15: Great, great, great. Thank you.
14: Hey, always good to be connecting with you. Let's talk the latest crazy little place that's causing all kinds of attention. You know, Iran, to straight or not to straight, to bomb or not to bomb. We're at a bit of an impasse. What say you?
12: Yeah, well, yes, we're in an impasse by definition. We're basically playing a game of chicken between America and Iran. And both in this race, both automobiles are going roughly 100 miles an hour. And the question is, who's going to turn left or right or hit?
14: Mm-hmm. Well, and it's always tough when you're in a game of chicken and you're and the other person in the car is a death cultist. So, I understand. I have no delusion to think that whether it's Donald Trump or Marco Rubio or anybody else is underestimating, the craziness. And Trump is giving them every potential, every way to work around this. But, they're fixed. They're fixed on their end game. And I don't see any movement whatsoever. Do you?
12: No. Mm-hmm. And which is typical of death cults. The reason death cults are called death cults is because they die. they go down with the ship.
14: Right.
12: Now, in relatively recent history, World War II, we saw the Nazi death cult die and the Japanese Imperial Army death cult die. Now, aiding the Japanese death were two atomic bombs in Nagasaki and Hiroshima, which finally convinced them to surrender. And Germany, the Allies and Russia just kept killing the leadership until Hitler killed himself, and then that death cult died. More recently, we've had the ISIS and Al-Qaeda death cults after in the wake of 9/11. So now we have another death cult. And one irony here is as President Trump tries to make it easier for them by lowering the bar, it actually decreases the chances that they'll come to the table.
14: I'm glad you're saying that, because that's my gut reaction as well. Because what you have to do is continue to squeeze, just like you did in Japan, to where the forces that want to continue the war are deafened by those where there's enough reason that reigns that said, look, we've lost. We got to pack it up and fold it. And reluctantly, the core of that death cult, fades and goes to irrelevance. But they don't necessarily die altogether, do they?
12: Well, notice, going back to World War II, Japan did not surrender after one nuclear bomb.
14: No. Right? Yeah. It took two. Yes,
12: and if we were talking beforehand, just pretend, we would have both forecasted that one nuclear weapon and that's it, then they'll surrender. No, it took, I think, if I remember history correctly, a couple of weeks. So, so we have to stay tough, tough, tough, and we shouldn't lower the bar. We should say, here's the 15 things that we want. Iran will say, here's the 15 things that we want. And then we should say, as President Trump has said, but we blockaded the Strait of Hormuz. You're not selling any oil, which is most of your income, and you're going to run out of money, food, water, and everything else, and have a nice day.
14: And when does their infrastructure, their oil infrastructure, collapse? Because we've been told, for the last week and a half, any day now.
12: Yes. So am I told through the Internet and various websites that in about 2 weeks or so, some people say 3 weeks, some say 1 week, but let's just say 2 weeks, they fill up all their storage area. Mm-hmm. And so therefore, they're going to have to shut down their wells. And when you shut down your well, you destroy the pressure within the well, and you basically destroy the well, and you have to drill another well another day somewhere nearby. So yes, they're going to end up ruining their oil industry. And bear in mind that the Islamic Revolutionary Guard Corps owns approximately 50% of the GDP of Iran. They're like a business. They're the biggest business there is in Iran. So they'll be destroying their own business.
14: Right.
12: So some business people within the RIGC are going to say, I don't want to destroy my own business. And other people will say, but we're a death cult and America has to surrender. So that's why we're in a game of chicken. And just to finish the point, I think President Trump were with us on today, he would say, look, I'm blockading the strait. they're not getting 80 or 90% of their income. They're going to come to me eventually. I have time and have a good day. I
14: think, yeah, but what do you do?
12: I like our negotiating position.
14: Well, I like it to a degree, but and I'm sure Trump has thought about this. I mean, death cults are crazy. And what happens if they say, hey, our tanks are full, so we're just going to start releasing oil into the strait?
12: Yeah, sure. Yeah, and we'll pollute our own sea. And well, yeah, that's right. They can do anything that's unpredictable. But I think, now bear in mind, each side thinks each other's going to surrender. So Trump, President Trump would say, oh, they're going to surrender. I don't know if it's in 1 month, 2 months, 3 months. And by the way, the midterm's coming up in November. They can surrender before or after the midterm, whatever suits them. And Iran is saying, oh, no, President Trump's going to surrender because he's got the midterms and, mm-hmm. and he wants this resolved before the midterms. He'll surrender. And if we have to, bear something in mind, when you're in a dictatorship, 10% of the people are stealing all the money.
14: Yeah, right.
12: They're going to eat. They're going to have their caviar, foie gras, and champagne and whatever they want. It's the 90%. Of people who are going to suffer, to which they would say, well, what do I care?
14: Right, exactly. Well, and then they're looking at our media. I mean, their media is interesting. It's like Baghdad Bob in Iraq all over again to hear them talk. And then our media picks up the narrative like it's 100% valid. I mean, there's no question, no critical thinking, no critical positing on the reports coming out of Iran. They take it wholesale cloth. And I mean, it's amazing this, you know, you and I often talk about, well, of course, in light of your book, the multi-front war. This is a multi-front war that we're in. And you think of all the players, right?
12: That's right. Yeah, that's exactly right. It's basically all the bad guys in the world versus all the good guys in the world. Unfortunately, all the good guys in the world have sort of abandoned America. So it's really just America, Israel, and the UAE. I would say those are the only three real allies contributing. And on the bad guy side, you of course have, besides Iran, you have China and Russia right behind them and financing this mess.
14: Yeah.
12: And, so now one other thing you mentioned about media, when the bad guys look at our media, they get a mixed message. Some Republican says, oh, I support President Trump. Some other Republican says, I don't know. Why are we fighting this war? And then the Democrats say, we certainly shouldn't be fighting this war. Oh, why did we start this war? Let's end this war. And so you can see what a mixed message they get from us, from our media.
14: And they're greatly encouraged. Thank you very much. The mainstream media, some Republicans, as you say, and certainly the Democratic Party, Americans against America. This is just astounding to me. Let's go to a quick break. We'll pick it up on the other side. More from Ken Abramowitz after this.
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14: Hey, welcome back. Bill Martinez here with Kenneth Abramowitz. He's the author of The Multi-Front War, Defending America from Political Islam, China, Russia, Pandemics, and Racial Strife. You might even add a little addendum, ourselves. Maybe we need to protect ourselves. Protect ourselves from ourselves. He is the founder of SaveTheWest.com. Ken, let me ask you this. What did you make of Trump's announcement to start taking troops out of Germany?
12: Well, I think that was a good announcement. I think it was a very modest announcement, although he publicly said, more to come, more to come, keep watching. Right now, I would just send a signal like that, as opposed to 100,000 troops. I think we have 75,000, if I remember. Mm-hmm. From the internet. But bear in mind, you're also sending a signal to Russia. Remember, Russia's trying to take over Ukraine, and right now Ukraine's winning and Russia's in big trouble. So if just pretend you announced I'm taking almost all of my soldiers out, Russia would salivate and say, oh, great, let's go attack some more countries. Isn't this fun? Let's see how much of Europe we can take over. So I think it should be of a token nature. Number one. Number two, my problem is, pretending I'm in the Trump administration, my problem is not NATO itself, it's the countries in NATO. In other words, I'm unhappy with the morons running England and France and to a lesser extent, Germany. So I'm angry at the countries. I'm not angry at the concept of having a NATO, which is we all unite together, both the Europeans and America, to protect Europe from Russia. I think that's still a valid concept. I think President Trump should be tougher on the leaders and say, we need better leadership in Europe and go through pressure for regime change in European countries.
14: Do you think Trump had just a little bit of a conversation with the king when he was out to say, maybe you better look at your prime minister?
12: Yeah. Well, I just wrote something on my website just today on the meeting with the King of England. And I said everything's wonderful publicly. And I enjoyed the show. I enjoyed the speeches. It was very entertaining. And I said, but what were they discussing in private? And I said, well, I don't know what they're discussing in private, but I'm going to guess what they're discussing in private. One of which is, where did you get that prime minister and how can you get rid of him? He's hurting the UK tremendously and hurting the America-UK relationship. And it's time to get a new leader there. I hope that came up, even though it certainly didn't come up publicly.
14: No. Well, and I think wisely so. Every once in a while, Trump gives you a little bit of breath, because sometimes he shoots from the hip and you go, oh, why did you? You didn't have to say that, but he did. And right. And in this particular case, he was minding his manners, and he did well, like you said. I think the visit, you're exactly right. I think the way you characterize it was very entertaining. It was fun, and it was hopeful. And you hope that the king somehow, you know, though he tries to stay away from, you know, things political, it's like, how can you do that? How can you say you're going to step away from things political?
12: Well, and another thing, he's saying we have to have a strong relationship, which is true, between the English-speaking people here and there. That's great. But 98% of the problem is them. Yeah. We're not the problem.
14: Right.
12: They're the problem. They're the one that losing confidence in the Judeo-Christian society. They're the ones who are human rights violators. They're not protecting the 90% of the people who are Christian or the little 1% who are Jewish.
14: Yeah.
12: And they're the ones who initially denied our use of their bases for
14: exactly.
12: our planes. So they're the ones who are the problem. We're not the problem. But it came off as if it was like an equal problem. You know, we're not doing things so well. They're not doing something, you know, and let's fix each side. No, let's fix them. That's what has to be done.
14: Well, that's why I resent this argument that goes on ad nauseum about, there's wrong on both sides. You know, that just neutralizes the conversation, you know.
12: That's right.
14: Yeah. How silly is that? But, you know, going back to what we were talking about in terms of the death cult and the mindset of Iran, I mean, you know, lest we forget, you still have Gaza being controlled, you know, 45% of Gaza controlled by that death cult, Hamas.
12: Yes, and also you have maybe a third of Lebanon controlled by the Hezbollah death cult.
14: Right.
12: And President Trump has put constraints on Israel on both scores, because he's simultaneously working with Iran on a deal, and he feels that if Israel is overpowering in Gaza and in Lebanon, it'll reduce the chances of a deal with Iran. If he asked my opinion, I would say the opposite. I would say, let Israel pressure Hezbollah in Lebanon. Let Israel pressure Hamas. And even if they can destroy him, destroy them. That'll put pressure on Iran to come to a deal. And that's the way, as we discussed in the first minute of our conversation today, how we have to keep squeezing.
14: Yeah.
12: And Israel's happy to do a lot of the squeezing. Israel's like the best ally America ever had. So let Israel do the squeezing if America doesn't want to do the squeezing.
14: Right. Well, and that's how you bring people to the table. And, you know, because they'll be upset and saying, hey, you got to control that. You got to control Bibi and Israel from doing this. Well, you know, the only way to control them is you got to be nice. You know, we got to have peace talks. But they're not going to do this, you see, because, you know, I'm with you on this. I don't think a deal is there to be had. Trump was right initially when he talked about unconditional surrender. That's what has to happen with the death cult. You have to get to that matrix of an unconditional surrender, and you don't do it by hitting the pause button. I'm sorry.
12: Right. Now, Trump might have an ulterior motive. He has many ulterior motives that he doesn't tell us about, so we just have to guess. He wants to show the American public, I did everything possible to end this war. I tried this, I tried that, I did this, I said that. Look at how hard I am trying to stop this war. So that if and when we have to continue the war, or when President Trump says, I don't want to continue the war, but Israel, I know you want to you have a bone to pick with Iran. You finish the war, so America doesn't have to finish it directly. He can say to the American people, I tried everything possible. You don't like war? I don't like war. I tried to end the war. They're Looney Tunes on the other side, and I just couldn't reach a deal that I thought was good for America, and that's why there's no deal. But I'm still blockading. I'm still pressuring. But we'll work. The deal will come when it comes. And I think that's one of the ways to protect him and the Republicans for the midterms.
14: Well, you know, surprisingly, Ken, when you look at, you know, some of the polling that comes in, and I get it, polling's all over the place, and it's a snapshot, we understand that. But to hear our mainstream media, you think that the American people in mass are against Iran, but that's not what the polling, according to, you know, the Harvard polling is saying recently. You still have a majority of people supporting Trump, and they're supporting these actions that Trump has been executing on behalf of the Middle East and on behalf of the American people. So it gives me encouragement to see that the American people are starting to see the long-term and even short-term gain here in executing this war against Iran, because a nuclear Iran is unacceptable. And, you know, we were told for many years, you know, by Barack Obama, oh, Iran's not going to have a nuclear weapon. But in much the same way as he presented the case for, you know, the Obamacare scam, you know, they just flat out lied. And you could see that there was a sunset clause in this deal, that they were, you know, going to be able to go nuclear, you know, down the road. And, you know, they've been lying to us all these years. And this is after the fact that they've killed, you know, what, you know, thousands of Americans.
12: Yeah, they've killed 1,000 or more Americans directly. Yeah. I'm sure more indirectly. And they killed 50,000 or so of their own people. And but one of the problems, and I agree with everything you just said, but I just have to add, Iran declared war on America 47 years ago.
14: Death exactly.
12: Death to Israel. But our leaders purposely did not want to say, oh, by the way, Mr. Voter, we're in a war right now. Iran declared war on us, and we're in a war. And people go, war? War? I don't like war. I like peace. What do you mean war? That would have put pressure on all the presidents before to do something about it, and no one wanted to do anything about it. And basically, President Trump got stuck holding the bag. And as I think President Truman said, the buck stops here. And
14: Right. Basically,
12: the buck stopped with President Trump. He knew he had to do something, even though the population didn't know that we had to do something.
14: It's funny that all the other presidents said, yeah, the buck stops here, but they treated it like a hot potato.
12: Yeah, that's right. Yeah.
14: Get that away from me. Well, Ken, as always, we appreciate the time. Ken Abramowitz, author of The Multifront War, Defending America from Political Islam, China, Russia, Pandemics, and Racial Strife. He's also the founder of SaveTheWest.com. Thank you, Ken. Take care. Be well.
12: Yeah, pleasure to be with you, as always.
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7: 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DeRoy, good morning.
24: Morning, Bill. How are you?
7: Hey, terrific. Glad you could be here with us to talk about, you know, your latest article about the SPLC. You know, there is so much happening here, and especially, you know, tie this in with the latest decision from the Supreme Court. And, you know, the SPLC obviously was prescient. They saw what was happening, and they needed to contrive something in order to continue their existence, huh?
24: Pretty much, yeah. In fact, I did this piece for Daily Signal last week, and so the headline is Southern Poverty Law Center Outrage Offers a Silver Lining. And there's actually some good news in this. But the bad news is, first of all, that the Southern Poverty Law Center, we've heard their names for decades. This is sort of like the Vatican of anti-racism, if you will. And these people have been fighting the KKK, fighting the neo-Nazis, et cetera, et cetera. And lo and behold, we discover, thanks to an indictment by the Department of Justice, that these guys have been paying off the Klan, paying off the neo-Nazis, paying off the Grand Wizard of the Ku Klux Klan, even paying off a guy who was convicted in federal court of cross-burning, actually giving money to a guy who burned crosses. Can you believe that? And the reason that they've done this essentially was to pay off people, informants who are in some of these groups, and in some cases to encourage them to engage in racist activity and hate crimes and so forth, so they then could turn around and tell their donors, hey, look at these racists, look at these Nazis, look at these Klansmen. Oh, my God, we need to go fight them. Please send us money to go fight these people. And little do these sincere and I assume well-meaning anti-racist donors, they little have any idea that this money is actually going to the very racists and Nazis and Klansmen that the Southern Poverty Law Center said that they were fighting. I mean, absolutely astonishing stuff.
7: Yeah.
24: You know, you've got one of these guys who's
7: involved. These donors, little. Yeah. I'm just saying these donors.
24: Yeah. Go ahead.
7: Go ahead. I'm sorry. I'm stepping on you.
24: Okay. I was going to say one example. There's a guy who a neo-Nazi organization called the National Alliance. These people are various field sources known by their code names. Code name of this one is F9, is in Foxtrot 9. Paid him $1 million. Somebody who's involved in the Unite the Right Hate Fest in Charlottesville, Virginia. This is the one where you had a big race riot break out in August of 2017. This guy, neo-Nazi type, got in his car, drove right into a crowd, killed a poor woman named Heather Heyer, who's 32 years old. The informant there got paid $270,000. This guy, who's a member of the neo-Nazi type. He actually was, as I say, federally convicted for burning crosses. He's actually a Jew-hating skinhead organization called American Front. He got $19,000 from the Southern Poverty Law Center. So these guys are just shelling out all this cash to these anti-Black, anti-Jewish, perhaps even anti-Catholic organizations. And the money was coming from donors who thought that this was going to be used for legitimate anti-bigotry type work. And as a consequence, the Department of Justice is suing them, is indicted them for conspiracy, for fraud, wire fraud. These people are in big trouble. They deserve to be. And I think they ought to be convicted and thrown in prison for a long time. I think a good 15 to 20 years would be about right, in my opinion.
7: The cultural damage, DeRoy, that they imposed. I mean, you mentioned Charlottesville. I mean, look at all the stuff that they did to Trump over that.
24: Yep.
7: I mean, on and on, what they've done in terms of poisoning the well for we the people, you know, and here, and I started to say about the donors, here they are participating in a grift unbeknownst to them. Because they're believing all this. And meanwhile, where's our mainstream media reporting on this?
24: Not a lot of noise. They didn't make much noise about this. Of course, they got a nice big fat excuse when the third assassination attempt against President Trump took place. That totally knocked this story out of the headlines. And I've talked about this story a bit, but other than that, it's almost completely vanished as we've been focused on the attempted assassination of President Trump and that mayhem at the White House correspondence dinner. But I do say there is a silver lining here of a sort, which is that if the Southern Poverty Law Center, which is based in Alabama, if this country were as racist as they say, they ought to be able to walk down the street or, you know, around the corner and find some Klansmen and some neo-Nazis and so on and fight those guys right there. They actually had to go to the trouble of inventing, creating, fabricating, synthesizing racism so they could keep themselves relevant and then say to people, oh, my God, we're fighting these guys. Please give us money to fight them. I mean, they had to go to that extent. The same way Jussie Smollett in Chicago had to invent this, this alleged attack by red hat wearing mega types who he says attacked him in the streets of Chicago. Turned out it was two Nigerian brothers who are, not very white at all. They're actually rather Black. And that had to be invented. You've got all these other things. There's some guy at the U.S. Air Force Academy prep school. He said that somebody put go home N-word on his dormitory whiteboard. That turned out to be a fabrication. He did that apparently to distract from some other wrongdoing he was involved in. The media told us Kyle Rittenhouse. So he's a mega anti-white nationalist, pro-Trump type of guy. Well, it turns out he told Tucker Carlson back when Tucker was at Fox News that he was a pro-Andrew Yang BLM supporter. So not a Trump supporter, but an Andrew Yang supporter. Not a white nationalist, but a BLM supporter. So much of this racism we hear about these days is just invented, artificial, contrived, cooked up in order to keep America on edge and keep people thinking that, oh, my God, the KKK is about to take over. The neo-Nazis are about to take power. Oh, my God, you got to vote Democrat. You got to give to the SPLC. You got to help out the NAACP and on and on and on. And so much of the alleged racism we hear about now is just totally fake, total hoax.
7: You're right. America is breathing again because, you know, we've been saying this for decades. We're not racist. And yet the accusations were there. The media was piling on it and the whole deal. And then, of course, you know, like you said, here we get the attempted assassination, kind of taking this out of the headlines and off of people's top of mind awareness. But then you get the decision of the Supreme Court yesterday, right?
24: Mm-hmm. Yeah, so, well, that's right. You do get the whole situation with the
7: dovetail these together. And it's like, you know, yes, you know, we're not racist. And, you know, that all this stuff has been a ruse and what they've done in damaging our culture and doing. I mean, this is beyond disgusting. Like you said, people need to go to jail for this.
24: No question about it. Look, this country, obviously, we've had racial problems from slavery through segregation and Jim Crow and so on. Yeah. We've tried very hard to get over this. We elected a Black president and reelected him comfortably 2008, 2012. We've had Black secretaries of state, Black attorneys general. We just had under Joe Biden, a black Secretary of Defense running the whole Pentagon. You can debate about whether those people did good work or bad work, but they were appointed there. So how racist is a country if a black man is able to run the Pentagon? I'm going to say not that racist. Yes, there are individual racists around, but is this a systemically racist country that's just doomed to centuries more of bigotry? I don't think so. And yet you've got people saying, oh, my God, we've got to have, you know, all black districts or black people have no representation in Congress. And oh, we got to have all this money sent to the Southern Poverty Law Center to fight a bunch of racists who those guys are basically propping up. This is a much, much, much, much less racist country than the left would have us believe. And they don't want to give us any credit for having achieved the racial progress that we have. And instead, they want to pretend that it's still 1956 and we're all living down in Birmingham, Alabama. Getting hosed off the sidewalks by racist firefighters and people like Bull Connor and these other racist white Democrats, I might add. Those days are long behind us. They're in the history books. And I really wish the left would let us get on with our lives without having to spend so much time worried about an ever-shrinking and increasingly marginal problem of racism in this country.
2: Right. Well, you know, it's the reason for these grifters to exist. This has been a long time coming, and I thank God that this is all being brought to the light right now so that, again, you know, people can say, you know, with confidence, I mean, because they've been told time and again, you know, it's like I keep saying, who told you you were racist? You know?
24: Yeah.
2: And so now we know who's been telling us we're racist, you know, the SPLC and the media and those that benefit, you know, from this kind of grift. Right.
24: That's right. And, you know, who also benefits from this are political candidates. I just saw a piece today about how John Ossoff, the Democrat senator from Georgia, apparently took something like, I think it was $100,000 donation from the Southern Poverty Law Center. So I'd like people to go up to John Ossoff at public events and have journalists and citizens ask him, you know, do you plan to give back the money that was given to you by the Southern Poverty Law Center, which was taken in under fraudulent circumstances from well-meaning people who thought they were fighting racism, not knowing that, in fact, they were underwriting and financing the activities of neo-Nazis and Klansmen. And so, Senator Ossoff, do you plan to take that money and give it back to the Southern Poverty Law Center, or for that matter, give it to a charity which may be doing actual positive work against racism? Or are you going to keep that tainted money that was received fraudulently and use it in your campaign for reelection?
2: Yeah, don't hold your breath. Got to go to break. You can hold your breath now.
24: Okay.
2: Because we'll be back with Roy Murdoch after this. Stay with us.
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7: Bill Martinez here with the Manhattan-based Fox News contributor, DeRoy Murdoch. DeRoy, the other thing about the SPLC is the amount of offshore money. I mean, we're talking millions of dollars. I mean, this tells you this is quite the enterprise. I mean, you know, and God only knows what other things Kash Patel and, you know, our Justice Department is going to discover. Because, you know, what happens when you start embracing this kind of insidious behavior, it's like leaven. It just goes throughout the whole system and it gets nastier and nastier, right?
24: Well, this is true. And while it's against the law for people overseas, foreign citizens or foreign companies, as the case may be, to give to American political candidates, they are able to give money to groups like the one you just mentioned, like Southern Poverty Law Center. I learned from some people in the election integrity area that there's a big problem now of foreign money going not to candidates, but to referenda, to yeah. ballot questions. And they put money into, you know, a vote to have more abortion or vote to have this type of redistricting or exactly. do this with taxes, whatever it is. And you have foreign money coming in and backing one side or the other in ballot measures. That is a big loophole. And yeah, it's true. You may not be putting money into the pockets of somebody running for U.S. House or U.S. Senator for the presidency. But if you are somebody, let's say, who could put money into this initiative in California, which is on the ballot this November, to create a wealth tax for any billionaires. They've got to fork over X percent of their wealth, not their income, but their actual assets. You know, you could be China. You could be the Chinese Communist Party. You could be Hamas. You could be MS-13, whatever it may be, and put money into those ballot measures and help them to win and be able to create additional chaos in this country because you support the side that is going to create a weaker economy or more racial tension, more social division and acrimony. So we should not have foreign money involved in ballot measures. Anything that's on the ballot should be only the money of Americans and American citizens.
7: And the people in that state, if it's a state initiative, that should be involved, because otherwise you're diluting their vote.
24: Yeah, I think largely so. I mean, if you are somebody from out of state with a lot of money, like let's say that there's a ballot measure in Florida and you've got Tom Steyer, who's a multibillionaire in California. You know, should a guy like Tom Steyer be able to put money into a ballot measure in Florida? I think there's a big, you know, very serious debate about that sort of thing. Certainly nobody from overseas. That money needs to be stopped. And I understand there's some question about whether, for example, I understand that some organization, you're able, when you take in credit card money, money on credit cards, you're able to say, is this a foreign credit card or not? And apparently they've just been turning off that switch so that they don't get the notification saying this is a foreign credit card. And so they can say, gee, we didn't know. We had no idea. Well, you know, if you don't ask the question, you know, it's like don't ask, don't tell. You don't ask the question, you're not going to get the answer. And so they don't bother asking, is this a foreign credit card? The money comes in. If they get caught, oh, gee, sorry, we didn't know about that. And if they don't get caught, then the money goes right through and has an impact on Americans' elections when they vote on referenda and on ballot initiatives and this sort of thing.
7: Well, this is why, I mean, in light of the Supreme Court decision and the exposure of the SPLC, why the SAVE Act is so critical right now, DeRoy, don't you think?
24: It is absolutely critical. I mean, this measure is extremely popular. Something like 60+% of Democrats want photo ID. I think maybe 65+ of Democrats want only U.S. citizens to vote in our elections. The numbers among independents, among Republicans, are even higher. It passed the House. It stalled in the Senate. I don't know what John Thune is doing. He should have remained with this stand-up filibuster to get this thing through, but they then decided to go take off 2 weeks for Easter and took all the pressure away from the Democrats to pass this thing. But we need to get this thing done. It needs to be signed by President Trump. It needs to be implemented this year so we can prevent foreign citizens from voting in our elections, eliminate vote fraud, and have a clean midterm election rather than yet another election with magic ballots popping up and mail-in ballots coming in days after the polls are closed and this kind of thing. I think what the House should do is every single bill that comes over from the House should have the SAVE Act attached to it. So, for example, this farm bill that just passed should be the farm bill plus the SAVE Act. If it's the Defense Appropriation Bill, should be defense appropriations plus the Save America Act. And it should be on every bill. At some point, the Democrats are going to say, look, this thing, if we want to pass anything, have anything get put on President Trump's desk, we got to swallow hard and take the Save America Act. This is popular. It's vital. It's important. And I have no idea why John Thune is not spending every waking hour getting this thing through. It's very, very disappointing. And by the way, if it doesn't go through, I think the Republican base this November is going to be demoralized. They're going to be rejected. They're going to feel neglected, abused, and ignored. And a lot of them are going to say, you know what? We voted for Trump. We're glad about the border, but we wanted the Save America Act. The Republicans didn't vote for it. I'm not going to bother to show up and vote for U.S. House members or U.S. Really, that don't blame the U.S. House. They've done their job. But vote for U.S. Senate if the Senate GOP didn't give us the Save America Act. So if the Save America Act doesn't go through, it's really going to be an act of political suicide on the part of the Republican Party. And I could see the point if this were really divisive and the country were split right down the middle and half the country loves it, half the country hates it, and maybe we don't want to rip the country in two. You know, you can maybe go along with an argument like that, but this is something that overall enjoys, you know, like 90% support among Republicans, 80 plus among independents, 60-65% among Democrats, for God's sake. The whole country's in favor of this thing, and yet somehow

0: way to cheat. I mean, they worked on this system for a long time, and they don't want to have their system upended. And you know, this is the thing. You know, I keep, you know, you and I talked about this before. This is like Obamacare, deja vu, one more time for the Republicans. If you screw this up, I mean, you know, like. It wasn't that, and we're not talking ancient history here. Look at what happened. You kept saying you were going to repeal and replace Obamacare. You had a chance. You didn't do it. And guess what? You got punished for it. And this, you're going to have the same thing happen. And John Thune needs to understand, look at, you know, the heck with tradition and whatever you think may be the formality. I mean, the Democrats have already have already blown through the filibuster. I mean, that's what gave us three, you know, thank you very much, Harry Reid, you know, three conservative justices on the Supreme Court, right?
1: Yeah, that's right. I mean, it used to be that you pretty much had to get 60 votes to get somebody on a Supreme Court nominee or any kind of a judge. And Harry Reid, the former Democrat leader of the Senate, majority leader at that time, got rid of that. Said you can do it by a simple majority. And guess what? That blew up in their faces, boomeranged in their faces, because Republicans took over and were able to put Gorsuch, Kavanaugh, and Amy Coney Barrett on the Supreme Court under Trump 45. I have no doubt that if the Democrats take over the Senate, the first thing they're going to do before they, you know, before they sit down in their new chairs is get rid of the filibuster. So it's kind of like, I put it this way, it's like two people sitting at a table and there's a loaded Glock on the table. You know, whoever grabs that first is going to be telling the other person what to do. I'm not saying the person has to be shot, but whoever owns the gun is going to be, you know, calling, forgive the pun, calling the shots in that relationship. And either we grab the Glock first or the Democrats grab the Glock in a few years, and then they'll be telling us, all right, this is the legislative agenda we're going to have. Welcome D.C. and Puerto Rico as new states. I think maybe even the U.S. Virgin Islands, maybe Guam, who knows? Why stop at two new states? Why not four, five, or six new states? Let's expand the Supreme Court from 9 justices to 15 and make sure those brand new 6 are all liberal Democrats. And so much you kiss the Supreme Court goodbye. And they're going to implement the whole rest of their agenda. And they're going to do it by, you know, with 50 votes or 51 votes or 50-50 plus the Democrat vice president splitting the tie. So I think that the Republicans have got to grab the Glock now and get rid of the filibuster, put this stuff through now, because if they don't do it now, it will be done to us. And I'd rather be the person doing it than having it done to me.
0: And of course, they'll pay the price in the midterms. I'll guarantee you if they mess this up. This is an interesting story from Gary Bauer. You know, we were just talking about, you know, the voting process and all that. I don't know if you saw this, but Michigan Democrats, you know, they had their endorsing convention last month. You know, and so, of course, this is the same Democratic Party convention that formally endorsed a supporter of Hezbollah. Right. OK. Mm-hmm. Yep. Several candidates now are demanding a recount of the votes and a full audit of party procedures. It's been discovered that hundreds of convention voters there were improperly registered. Hundreds of voters were not on the master voter list, and hundreds of illegal votes were cast.
1: Wow. That's at the convention.
0: This is at the Michigan Democrats endorsing convention.
1: Look at that. I thought there was no evidence of vote fraud. So there's actual evidence of vote fraud at the Michigan Democratic Party's convention. That's absolutely spectacular.
0: Well, but it's that, like, you've been saying this from day one, DeRoy. This, it's in their DNA. They don't know how to do. They don't
1: can't
0: know how
1: stop
0: to do
1: cheating.
0: Things.
1: They even cheat themselves. They even cheat themselves at a Democrat convention. That is astonishing. I also want to mention another aspect on this redistricting business. In Georgia, we always have problems with the Republicans in Georgia for some reason. Brian Kemp, the governor of Georgia, in light of the Supreme Court's Calais decision, this is the one that has to do with redistricting. He said, well, we'll get to that in 2028. Excuse me, we have a midterm election in this November. What he's basically saying is, we're going to have an election this November with unconstitutional racially discriminatory districts. We're going to wait till 2028 to get past the racial discrimination. If you have racial discrimination, get rid of it now. You don't say, let's have one more election and possibly lose the U.S. House in the process. So Brian Kemp needs to get off his butt, get his act together, call a special session, bring the Republicans in, and put in a legislative map that does not reflect unconstitutional racial discrimination. I'm just shocked that a Republican has to be educated on this. This should come second or first nature to him, but for some

0: reason Brian Kemp and also this guy Raffensperger, who was the Secretary of State in 2020, seem to drag their feet in anything and help the Republicans. They just, you know, they're just not into it all that much, and they need to, you know, get up, get into it, and get involved, is how James Brown would have put it, and put an end to the racial discrimination on the Georgia legislative maps, and follow the Supreme Court's lead, and give us maps in Georgia which are constitutionally sound. And Brian Kemp needs to get that special session going, and right now.
1: Exactly. Well, and talk about following the lead. Just look south and follow the lead of one Ron DeSantis and what he's doing there in Florida, too.
0: Absolutely, right.
1: Pretty basic and logical, but that's what we call leadership, Roy. that's what.
0: Yeah, leadership. Yeah. He did it right. He did it quickly.
1: Yeah. Well, we got to leave it there. As always, appreciate the time. DeRoy Murdoch, the Manhattan-based Fox News contributor. Thank you, DeRoy. Take care.
0: You bet, Bill. Thanks very much.
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12: With SRN News, I'm Ron Taylor. The congressional map appears to be tilting more red amid the latest flurry of redistricting developments across the country. U.S. Virginia Supreme Court this week rejected a new districting plan on procedural grounds. It could have helped Democrats pick up as many as four more seats. The military's latest strike on an alleged drug trafficking boat in the Eastern Pacific has killed two men while leaving one survivor. Video posted on social media Friday by U.S. Southern Command shows a black boat-shaped image before what appears to be an explosion, followed by a column of fire rising from the water. Russian President Vladimir Putin has expressed confidence in victory in Ukraine. He spoke during a military parade in Moscow today, marking the defeat of Nazi Germany in World War II. Security was tight as Putin and foreign leaders attended the event. The parade took place without any tanks or heavy weapons, a first in nearly two decades. This is SRN News.
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14: Students are pushing for a second seat on the UC Board of Regents that would double their voting power on the influential governing board. Students are backing an Assembly Constitutional Amendment 18 for the November ballot. It would ask voters to decide whether to add a second student representative to the 26-member board. If passed, the reps would consist of one undergrad and a graduate student. Larry Marino on The Answer with breaking news and talk you can trust.
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22: Bill Martinez Live, a program about current events, our culture, our values, our politics, and our future. And now, Bill Martinez.
1: Well, good morning, America. Glad you could join us. Bill Martinez here, along with Mike O'Neill from Landmark Legal. Hey, Mike, lots of things to catch up on. As expected, the Supreme Court... finalize the Voting Rights Act decision, right?
23: Yes, great decision, Louisiana versus Calais last week. It was a win for the American people, a win for voting, a real recognition on the part of the court that we have progressed as a society. We're moving ever towards that goal of a colorblind society. State legislatures can no longer use race or can severe, in maybe very, very extreme cases, can, for all intents and purposes, let's be clear, can no longer use race to as the operative factor in how they gerrymander congressional districts.
1: Well, this is only the third time the court said, hey, let's let this decision take effect immediately, right?
23: Right.
1: Ketanji Brown didn't like that.
23: No. It's imperative that this – there are some reports, and again, this is just – these are just reports. None of this is confirmed, but there's some rumors or some rustlings or some smoke that some of the left-wing judges or the liberal judges were slow-walking this decision to bring it into the point where it couldn't be applied for the midterm elections. I don't know whether that happened or not, but there's a little bit more evidence to support that with some of the events in the past couple of days to support that conclusion. But nonetheless, it looks like this is going to be applicable. States like Florida are already moving on this. Other states are poised to move on it as well. And this is, again, good news. What are we seeing here? The deconstructing it a little bit, and to get to the heart of the matter, you have to think, why were states discriminating on the basis of race? In other words, why was the state of Louisiana creating a second minority congressional district? And you have to ask yourself why they're doing that before you get to the answer. And you say, well, ostensibly in the past, under the voting rights, judges were doing this and courts were doing this to remedy intentional discrimination. You had instances in the 60s and 70s, 50s, 60s and 70s, and maybe even into the 80s, where you would have state legislatures would explicitly crack open African-American neighborhoods. And what do I mean by crack open for congressional districting? What do I mean by that? Say you have an African-American neighborhood of 50,000 people or area of the town of 40 or 50,000 people. Instead of having all of those African-Americans in one congressional district where they would maintain voting power, the state legislature would apportion it in such a manner that it would be two or three or four congressional districts. So you would essentially dilute that power of that African-American vote. And the state legislature would be doing that with the express purpose of diluting the power of African-Americans, a racial purpose.
1: Right.
23: Now, that no longer occurs. In this case, in Louisiana, for example, there was no evidence of any kind of intentional discrimination in how the congressional districts were drawn originally. Mm-hmm. And in absence of that intentional discrimination, there is no constitutional right at play, and courts don't have anything to play in it. It's a non-justiciable decision, and courts are outside of that and can no longer interfere in how a state apportions its congressional districts.
1: Mm-hmm. And of course, on top of that, you've got the evolution of the culture, really just in doing away with this idea of racism and systemic racism. And of course, this is furthered evidenced by the SPLC's maneuvers that they got caught with last week, right?
23: Yeah, it's funny how this kind of all fits together, right? And there's another information item you can look on that too. Yeah, the SPLC, of course, is kind of brought itself to irrelevancy because of what we're talking about, that they have to create and manufacture controversy in order to maintain relevance. Mm-hmm. So again, allegedly, let's be very clear on this. They're entitled, just like everybody else, to the presumption of innocence. But the indictment alleges that they were funneling millions of dollars to fringe organizations. And you can only think, they will argue that, hey, we were paying informants and we were trying to manage informants. That's specious. But what the conclusion any reasonable person can draw from that is, well, you gave $100,000 to a Ku Klux Klan organization out there in the hinterlands so that they continue to exist. So you have a boogeyman you can continue to identify to justify your existence and raise lots of money off of, right?
1: Exactly.
23: So it's kind of an interesting grift. You have to fund your opposition to maintain your relevance, because your opposition has no effectiveness anymore. And again, this is all great news. This is good. This is showing how our country has moved forward, right, towards this colorblind ideal that our framers envisioned. Mm-hmm. And arguably, there was a purpose for the VRA's application in congressional apportionment back in the 60s, 70s, and 80s when it was first done, in the 80s, really. But largely, that overwhelmingly, I shouldn't say largely, but for all intents and purposes, that institutional racism that was so prevalent in decades past no longer exists today.
1: This is really, as you said in the opening, this is a victory for America, you know, that we can go, you know, we aren't racist. You know, it's like there's clear evidence. I mean, we've known all along, you know, because whenever, you know, the race card would be thrown out, you pause for a minute. You know, it's kind of like a shank in golf. You know, where did that come from? You know, and you kind of you have to kind of meditate on that a moment. And we've been chewed up by it. And now the courts are even agreeing that No, there is no systemic racism. Right. We're not a racist country. Now, on all these organizations that have been grifting off of this and having accounts, which is another situation, having bank accounts offshore, you know.
23: Yeah. Yeah. I mean, a couple of things. Let me touch on there is another interesting point I want to make about the lack of systemic racism and racism in voting. And then we can touch on SPLC for a second. And I think a really good example is the Virginia gubernatorial election in 2025, because you had an African-American Republican nominee running against a white suburban Democrat nominee. So you really kind of had a good test case to show this. Now, I'm a native Virginian. I live in Virginia. My daughter goes to school down in Southwest Virginia. So I'm intimately kind of familiar with the makeup of Virginia and how it works. So there are parts of Virginia that still, again, towards the southwestern parts of the state, where you can still see the Confederate flag, right? And it's flying. Mm-hmm. People have Confederate flags on their bumpers, et cetera. You also have Sons of the Confederacy marches in some of these towns. So people, you know, the hoi polloi would call them racist. Well, yeah. If you look at how they voted in 2025, it doesn't jibe, because in counties, I'll give you an example. Tazewell County, which is in the southwestern part of Virginia, and the part of that I was talking about, voted overwhelmingly. This is a 90% plus white county, and they voted over 80% for a black Republican woman.
1: Wow. Wow.
23: So what does that tell you? And conversely, on the other side of the ledger, Abigail Spanberger, who is a white Democrat, secured over 90% of the African-American vote. So look at this. So what does that tell you? That tells you that even in the so-called racist parts of Virginia, those folks were so racist that they voted overwhelmingly for a black gubernatorial Republican, a black woman for the gubernatorial race. Now, right. What motivated those people? Race was not dispositive, Bill. What was dispositive was Winston Merle Sears' positions on guns, really guns. That's a big one. Taxes. Immigration, maybe the war on other state issues,
1: and still gender protection of these kids in school,
23: things
1: and that
23: yes, Republicans, right? Not things, right. We can see that race was not a factor in it, because if it had been a factor, she would have secured over 80% of the vote. In fact, the whiter the county in Virginia, the higher the degree Winston Merle Sears won. So, and on the other side, again, as on the other side of the ledger, African-Americans, and this is important to talk about at both sides here, African-Americans did not care that Abigail Spanberger is a white woman. What did they care about? Well, they cared about the fact that she's a Democrat. That's right. What motivated them to vote for her. So the point here is, to your point about colorblind society, I would just simply say to anybody who says that race is somehow motivating or is somehow operative in the electoral process, look at Virginia 25 and explain that to me.
1: Exactly. Got to go to quick break. More for Mike after this. Stay with us.
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1: Hey, welcome. Welcome back. Bill Martinez here with Mike O'Neill, Landmark Legal Foundations, Vice President. Michael, I get the bottom line of all this is there's clear evidence that that supports this decision by SCOTUS. And, so this is awesome.
23: Yeah, it's great. I think it's good going forward. Politically, we'll see how this shakes out. I think the gerrymander wars have begun.
1: Yeah, right. Exactly.
23: I mean, they had already begun, but I think this, of course, is probably an escalation in that. Now you're gonna you see what DeSantis, Governor DeSantis, did in Florida. Moved very rapidly, and kudos to him for having his ducks in a line and ready to go right when that decision came down. Again, more exceptional leadership from Ron DeSantis. Which, it's just he just continues to set the bar higher and higher for Republicans in the country right now. So that's important. But again,
1: you got New York's jerk reaction. You knew that was going to happen, right?
23: Yep. You've got other states that are going to continue. But fundamentally, what this is this is a political, and this is what the Supreme Court really get at the heart of the matter is, and this is what the court's been trending to. If you look at how they refused to hear the California case, refused to hear the Texas case with regards to their congressional redistricting, the court is saying these are political decisions. These are non-justiciable. The courts don't have jurisdiction to hear these. These are issues that should be wrangled out amongst the political branches.
1: Right.
23: I.e.
1: Yeah,
23: state legislature.
1: To the victor belong the spoils, basically.
23: I mean, yeah. For what it is. And the court's rationale is this. And people might say, well, my vote power is being diluted. It's unfair. And it's unfair that I live in a 45% state, Republican state in Virginia, and I'm only going to have, one congressional representative in Congress. How is that fair? Well, again, the court says, the Supreme Court says, look, it's not our job to adjudicate fairness. It's our job to adjudicate violations of constitutional rights.
1: Right.
23: And you don't have a constitutional right to a Republican representative. I don't have a constitutional right to a Democrat representative. If the state is discriminating on the basis of race, that implicates the 14th and 15th Amendment, and then you can't discriminate on the basis of race. That's their constitutional hook there. So until Congress passes a law, And unless they pass a law, they might not. If they probably won't, they might. Regarding apportionment and Republican and political apportionment representative in Congress, then this is just going to be hashed out the way it's being hashed out in state legislatures.
1: Well, and this is why the importance of the SAVE Act comes into play, Mike. Mm-hmm. We've got to secure elections because the majority of Americans, Republican, Democrat, do not have a lot of confidence in the election process as it stands today.
23: Yeah, that's another important piece of legislation that needs to get through ASAP. I mean, I think there's been a little movement on it in Congress now, in the Senate. It's been, as we've said, I've said repeatedly on the show, it's been languishing in the Senate for months at this point. And this is something that 80% of Americans agree on across all demographics. CNN, I just saw a recent poll in CNN just in the past week. 75% of African Americans think you should show voter identification to vote. 75% of African Americans. So, and that's 80% of Caucasians, 80% of Hispanics. So across all demographics, Republicans, Democrats, Blacks, Whites, Hispanics, everybody agrees that you should show ID to vote. Why there isn't a federal law on the books for this is absurd at this point.
1: Right.
23: It's absolutely absurd. Until it gets through, the Senate shouldn't do anything other than, I think they got the DHS funding through. But after that, next thing on the line should be getting voter ID through ASAP. Absolutely.
1: Well, exactly, because this idea of fairness, people don't like things when they're unfair, And, here you are in a state like Virginia and you're going to have only one Republican representative. So you're going to go, why? And so this is why your vote matters. But it's going to take a little bit of time. It's not going to be as immediate as a court decision to ferret this out, because like all things political, you get those, the resistance that takes place, because, the Democratic Party is in a scramble right now because their model has been turned on its head, right?
23: Absolutely. I mean, the numbers aren't adding up, and I think that's really the point here is if you take reasonable measures to secure the vote, i.e. remove non-citizens from voting rolls, mandate that you establish your citizenship when you register to vote, and also and obligate an individual to show voter ID, limit mail voting. Again, I'm a big proponent of this. Mail voting is an opportunity to doctor and all kinds of malfeasance when it comes to voting. I'm not saying that you shouldn't have mail voting in certain instances. I know that certain states are wedded to it. Nonetheless, people should be expected to vote in person and on election day. I don't think that's too much to ask. Paper ballots. If you do use mail voting, I think President Trump's executive order is applicable here. There needs to be some secure measures. There need to be measures to tighten that up. I think his executive order is probably within his executive power. That's always a question. What he's proposed is implementing rules for the mail service, the postal service, putting security measures on mail ballots. I think that that's probably within the purview of the postal service to do. Again, we have to secure this. When people lose confidence in the fact that their vote doesn't count, that's a really bad thing. We've talked about this before as well, Bill.
1: Of course, yes.
23: You have to feel like your vote counts. And if you feel like your vote counts and you had a fair shot at it and you lost, the American way is to accept it. But if you feel like that it's not fair and your vote didn't count, that walks us down a really dangerous path.
1: Well, look what happened on January 6th.
23: Yeah.
1: To this day, which still hasn't been settled, you know. The fact that you had fellow Americans, you know, exercising their civil right and duty to question, to question the process, and they end up in jail and persecuted and stuff like this. I mean, this is egregious, you know, what was done to the citizens of America only because they just had questions.
23: Yeah, legitimate questions, right? And this is what I've said, is mail voting just undermines the process.
1: Yeah.
23: Because when you let me say there's going to be a Supreme Court decision that's going to come down hopefully in the next couple of weeks here regarding Election Day, right? Whether states can have these ballots that are collected post Election Day,
1: right?
23: And whether that's violative of the law. And I think the court's going to go, no, Election Day means Election Day. You can't have a state law that says we accept our ballots 3 weeks after Election Day, which is absurd because you have a 3 week window where the state of where bad actors in the state of Washington.
1: Exactly.
23: Just a bad incentive to have. Look, if you're going to have a mail vote, it's bad enough that you have a mail vote. If you're going to have, is it too much to expect you to have your ballot received by Election Day? Come on, give me a freaking break, Bill. That's not too much to ask. Get it in. If you have to, take it to the drop box. If you're going to mail vote by mail, make sure you get it in 5 days before the Election Day. It's not too much to ask to do these little things.
1: Well, and the deal is that the Democrats have taken these minor elusive suggestions and possibilities, and they've made it into into a mountain out of a molehill, you know.
23: Of course.
1: But that's what they do time and time again.
23: They have to, though.
1: So, yeah.
23: See, what happens is they have to because they have to exploit the vulnerabilities in the system to ensure their own elections. Mm-hmm. If they don't exploit those elections, their numbers drop precipitously. You don't have, it's not a coincidence that in mail vote states, those are one party states, right? Mm-hmm. I mean, come on, are you telling me that's a coincidence? You're telling me something that I just can't buy, right? That when you have reasonable protections on the votes, what does it mean when you see that when you have to vote on Election Day, when you have to show ID to vote, when you have to vote by, when you have paper ballots, when you have all of these normal protections? What does it tell you that in those cases, a lot of Democrats don't get elected in those states, in those races? But when you have open voting, lo and behold, suddenly it becomes California and Democrats have super majorities across the board. I mean, I'm not saying it's incredibly very difficult to show voter fraud. Mm-hmm. But when you have no reasonable protections, it opens the door to any kind of malfeasance, all kinds of mischief. You can manufacture votes through ballot harvesting and mail voting and open elections. And if it looks like you're only within 2,000 or 3,000 votes for an outcome, it doesn't take a lot to go out there and find 3,000 or 4,000 votes. It really does.
1: Exactly.
23: So tightening it up is imperative.
1: Yeah, they probably already have them in a back room somewhere, and they just know what file drawer to go to if they need it. Final seconds here. This was interesting that, you know, because it's rare that you get, kind of behind the doors of SCOTUS, but this caused some ire and conflict between Ketanji Brown Jackson and Alito. Yeah, in the conservative group. I mean, she attacked the conservative justices because they decided to immediately finalize the Voting Rights Act decision, right?
23: Right. There were some procedural missteps by the part of the people who were trying to advocate on behalf of the implementation of this new majority-minority district. And they missed an opportunity to petition for reconsideration. And, you know, Justice Alito said, OK, look, it's you missed it. You missed your shot. It's too late. We're going to implement this immediately now. Mm-hmm. And Justice Jackson took ire with that. And then Justices Alito and others were forced to respond. I think this is not smart business for Justice Jackson. Look, she has to work with these individuals. There's nine of them. There's nine justices on the Supreme Court. You have to build coalitions and maintain relationships with these people, even if they are different, if they are from a different ideological or political spectrum or approach their analysis differently than you do. Nonetheless, you're not effective if you continue to isolate yourself in this manner in order to score points with the left or however you want to be.
1: Well, what is this, the second or third time that she's bumped into the justice, right?
23: Yeah, it's and here's the thing is you're increasingly, but at least several opportunities, and you pointed this out, she's the lone, she doesn't even have an ally in Justice Sotomayor.
1: Yeah.
23: Right. So think of where does that come from? If Justice Sotomayor isn't joining you, maybe you're a little bit out there. Maybe you should pull back on the reins or throttle back a little bit on what you're saying, because you know, maybe you have these passionate beliefs, but the applicability to Supreme Court jurisprudence isn't the way to express it. And again, you're further isolating yourself. You're not going to move the ball in any way. Right. I keep thinking about let's look at this, and I know we're going long here, but this is important to talk about. Justice Thomas is celebrating now. He's the second longest serving justice on the Supreme Court, right? His career had started in the early 1990s and has spanned decades. Look at how he's been able to move the court in a direction. And look at the way, and for all, every report out of the Supreme Court as this is a gem of a man. This is probably our greatest living American. And he didn't, even though his dissents early on in his tenure were out there, and he was setting a position out there, he continued to maintain the relationships to move the court in a way. Now, if I were a liberal justice sitting on the Supreme Court, that would be my model. Although I might disagree with them philosophically, I wouldn't isolate myself from the rest of the court, because ultimately, what is your goal here? Whatever, I'm trying to stand in her shoes, right? What is her goal?
1: Right, no, exactly.
23: But look at Justice Thomas's goal, right? That should be your model, Justice Thomas. Not isolating yourself to the point where all the other justices are forced to use increasingly strident language in responding to you.
1: Yeah, you're going to end up, I guess your only relief is write a book or get a podcast, right? I guess, you know, so you know, what do you do? We'll leave it there. Mike O'Neill from Landmark Legal. Thank you, Michael. Take care. Have a good one.
23: Take care, Bill. Good talking to you.
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1: You can join us. Bill Martinez here with Dr. Wilfred Riley. He is the professor of political science at Kentucky State University, the author of Taboo, 10 Facts You Can't Talk About, and Lies My Liberal Teacher Taught Me. Hey, Dr. Will, how are we doing?
6: Doing pretty well, Bill. How are you?
1: Hey, well, I'm in California experiencing the high price of gasoline here. It's just nuts. I cannot believe this. And, of course, the political season is here and the run for mayor, and it's causing a lot of attention here with Spencer Pratt running for L.A. mayor. I mean, he's got probably one of the greatest political ads of all time that's been airing all over Los Angeles here. So pretty hysterical.
6: Yeah. What is the price of gas in California?
1: Well, I'll tell you, the other day, a dear friend told me he paid $8.50 for a gallon of gas. $8.50. I've seen it anywhere from $5.50. He was desperate. He was down to zero on his tank. And I just said, well, why don't you just put in, you know, a couple of gallons? You didn't need to go and, you know, fill up at $8.50. My goodness, you almost had to go out and take a loan. But, you know, the thing is that's disturbing about this, Will, is that I think I was talking with somebody else, you know, that still lives in the area. He says over $2 per gallon is just taxes and fees that goes to California.
6: Yeah, I'm not surprised by that at all. In really high tax states, you got taxes on virtually everything you could imagine. And I mean, I think a lot of young people, when they realize what taxes are, don't understand that. I mean, you see payroll tax coming out of your check up to $112,000 or whatever. You maybe have to pay income tax, but you don't understand there's also a city tax, a state tax, a gasoline tax, a property tax. You're taxed if you die. So California is the highest tax state in the union. And I mean, I think everyone who's been out there on business or to live has seen like the reality of that practice.
1: Yeah, it's just amazing to me. But and the deal is that if you had something positive to show for it and say, well, at least we got the best educated kids on the planet. I mean, look at Chicago, look at Illinois, for example. What is their ranking? I was just reading about this the other day. I don't know, their proficiency is just in reading, I think is. Unacceptable number for all the money that they're pouring into Illinois. It's just amazing to me that they're able to get away with this. But California, same thing. I mean, their proficiency in reading and math skills are just very unacceptable for the amount of money that we're pouring into the education system, right?
6: Yeah, I mean, there's almost no correlation whatsoever between the amount of money that's spent on higher ed and the quality of the schools. And this, again, is something that I think is just objectively amazing to a lot of people.
1: Right.
6: But every year they look at who the best scoring American kids are, and it's people who are like homeschooled by their mom. Right. And then it's people who go to small Catholic schools that have very, very little budget. And the schools in places like Chicago, where we spend $30,000 per kid, are almost always terrible. So, yeah, there's that. It's not a reverse loop. There's a very slight improvement if you look at money given across the country. But it's really not the impact you'd expect or you'd imagine from mass financial contributions.
1: Well, I found that number I was looking for. $10 billion is the annual budget in Chicago. Only 43%. $10 billion. Only 43% of students are proficient in reading. 27% are proficient in math. And keep in mind, the only reason they got those numbers, they lowered the standards.
6: Yeah, I mean, it really is pretty remarkable. I will say, like, Chicago schools range from those in the hood that are absolutely terrible to those on the Gold Coast of the lake that are pretty good. Mm-hmm. So, I mean, 43% proficient in, what did you say, reading?
1: Reading, yes, 43% in reading.
6: Yeah, that's actually about the national number. I mean, so proficient is above grade level, top half. So, I mean, it's never going to be Lake Wobegon. It's never going to be everybody. Mm-hmm. But it is still pretty remarkable. I mean, in Chicago, we spend $31,000 per kid. And, you know, a blackboard costs $200 if you have to put the slates together. A book is $20. You really do wonder what the rest of the money goes for. And I will say one tip is that if you go downtown in Chicago and you walk toward State Street and Michigan Avenue down like LaSalle, you'll actually see the Chicago Board of Education, which is a 40-story skyscraper with, mm-hmm. Brass faucet handles and so on. So the question is, how much of the money that comes in really gets directed to the average school in some poor Black or Irish neighborhood? Mm-hmm. And I tend to suspect not a whole lot, but that's a set of books I've never opened.
1: Well, we've known for a long time in a general consensus idea of what's going on there, and that is that you look at the structure and it's administratively heavy.
6: Oh yeah.
1: And so that tells you right there, because look at, with all the administrators that you've got in the system, you're worse off than you were than before.
6: Yeah. I mean, so this is a problem throughout the country that's been called bureaucratic creep, elite overproduction at the entry end, so on down the line. But mm-hmm. when you talk about how every field has gotten a lot bigger and a lot more expensive, that doesn't mean we have a lot more qualified airline pilots than we used to. We have a lot more qualified good docs than we used to. It means that in every field, there are all of these paper pushers with BA degrees that are just complicating and slowing down what used to be done. Did you see that thing on Twitter and Facebook that went viral about invent a new chess piece?
1: No, I didn't see that. What was that?
6: Okay, like there was a discussion. It was a Muslim guy that asked originally because there's a game, Shah, or something that's like chess. It was a wholesome conversation.
1: I heard some remnants of it, but I didn't quite get it, so I'm glad you're bringing it up. Go ahead and break it down.
6: They asked, so people were talking about if you could create one new chess piece, what would it be? Like the queen, for those who play chess, can go anywhere on the board. The king's the most powerful piece, but he can only move one space surrounded by soldiers. And anyway, someone said that the chess piece they would invent would be called the bureaucrat. It wouldn't be able to take pieces or do anything useful, but it could move to any space on the board and just slow things down. Just get in the way. And I thought that was absolutely hilarious, but that is what we're seeing. I mean, so in medicine, and some people, Cremieux, the stats guy on Twitter, has pointed out that this is a bit exaggerated, but most people in business have seen this chart where it's like there's a yellow line at the bottom. That's the number of doctors. And that yellow line about doubles between World War II and today. We had a lot of docs during our period of peak military conflict. Then there's a blue bar, which starts at almost nothing and increases till it's four times the size of the doctor bar. And that's the bar for all the other people in hospitals, like admissions, paperwork, analytics, legal. I mean, if you're at Cleveland Clinic or something, has a staff of four or five lawyers on the premises at any given time.
1: Right.
6: So that's why it costs so much money to go to the doctor. Like, sure, they charge you $10 for an Advil, but they only give you two. The real reason is all the built-in protection against lawsuits, the going back and forth with pharma about the cost of drugs, the stuff that, were it removed, no one would notice. So, yeah, right. That's an issue throughout society. And last thing, but I mean, in education, I think we've been hit harder by this than almost everybody. Mm-hmm. There's a book called The Fall of the Faculty, which makes a really obvious point that until maybe 30, 40 years ago, if you went to a college campus, you'd find professors, students, and coaches. Today, if you go to a college campus, you find a building-sized office of diversity and, you know, whatever, inclusion, belonging. Right. You find, I mean, the athletic department's grown until it's a quarter of the campus, multiple stadiums and so on, but that's at least defensible. But you also find like the Office of Greek Life, admissions, attendance, advising. And these were all things that the dean of a department used to do. So this was the whole idea of the book BS Jobs, that many people no longer provide core services. They do things like make bets on the money that the people who provide core services trade. And yeah, I think that's a problem across fields.
1: Well, yeah, I think, you know, you're exactly right. I mean, it has invaded our culture in such a way that it's acceptable. And nobody's asking the question, you know, does it really work? You see, and this is why I believe Donald Trump is such a disturbance in the force, because Donald Trump is just a common sense business guy that says, hey, I got to get the job done. Get all these regulations out of the way. Get all these things that are not helping us, that are hurting us. Just get them out of the way. Well, my goodness, that's a lot of cheese to be moving around. And a lot of angry people are going, wait a minute, you can't move my cheese. You know, I've worked hard and I've got a cushy job here and you're disturbing, you know, my peace, right?
6: Yeah, I mean, I think that the ultimate example of this might be the closing of USAID, which is one of the few things that... not for want of trying. I mean, he did a good job. But this is one of the things Elon Musk was really able to knock through in Washington, D.C. Mm-hmm. And every time I read an article about what the people who used to staff USAID are doing, it's presented in a way that's supposed to make you feel really sympathetic in like the Times or the Post. But it actually makes me wonder why we were paying all these salaries at this level for so long.
1: Like exactly. Hey, well, let me pause you there for a second. Right. We got to go to a quick break. We'll pick it up on the other side. Stay with us. More from Dr. Wilfred Riley after this.
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1: back with you. Bill Martinez here with the professor and author, Dr. Wilfred Riley. Anyway, well, let's pick it up, what you were talking about. Go ahead.
6: No, I mean, we've seen this whole surge of articles about, you know, wither USAID, what happened to the people that used to be working there. It's constantly mentioned that only 66% of them have found new jobs. But, like, every one of the job titles is like, you know, Dr. Gertrude Alvins was paid $252,000 per year to supervise the Indigenous Museum of Homosexuality in Chapultepec, Honduras. Just like, and I exaggerated that one a little, but just like these crazy jobs. And yeah, there was not only were there a lot of people in USAID that were supervising these grants to institutions like that one, there also, you realize that a huge chunk of the NGO network, the non-governmental organizational charitable sector, was basically just funded by us. Like, these people were taking their share of the taxpayer money, $30 billion or whatever it was, and they were giving it to this network of institutions that would in no way exist without that subsidy.
1: Exactly. So
6: now, with that cut, like, a huge number of them are closing, but the same number of useless jobs exist in most fields. Like, I like some of my colleagues in these jobs. They're personable ex-fraternity pledge captains. That's how they got back on the campus. But, I mean, you could really get rid of, like, Greek life on any university campus. Even admissions. Yeah, I mean, you could have four faculty members doing our service with a pen and, you know, a list of test scores. This stuff is the luxury of wealth, I guess, to some extent. Like, yeah, when we were rich, when everything was swollen, baby boom, we were able to do this. We were able to say, well, wouldn't it be great to have five people that just keep an eye on whether anyone tells a bawdy joke at work? And thus was born HR. And now, as we look at the role of this stuff, there is a question of, is it time to cut most of it?
1: Yeah, I mean, again, you know, how can you justify it? You know, and where's the bottom line of all this? Are we better off with it or without it? And I guess these are some of the questions that we're asking. We're going to really ask these questions as that $39 trillion of debt, you know, continues to compound and get to the point where, you know, we're in serious trouble if we're not already, Will.
6: Yeah, I think that's correct. So one of the things that I learned when I got into sort of elite space life, when I wrote a couple books, I mean, it's like that jockey who said, you know, it's hard not to change when you start sleeping in silk pajamas. Like, as I started meeting some of these people, one of the things that I realized is that there's no one that's dramatically smarter than you or me or another kind of up middle class business person. And as a kid, you think, well, there must be a plan, right? This is where even conspiracy theories come from. The idea that things just can't be as erratic as they look. So we're $38 trillion in debt. We can't just have taken the credit card and maxed it out. It's like you're talking to your wife on a more personal level. But the reality is that that's what we did. I mean, like, we really, if you talk to guys in D.C. that are the heads of congressional staffs, they'll just say, well, you know, we had to match the Democrats to some extent or people wouldn't vote for us. Mm-hmm. And you realize, well, we actually just do owe $40 trillion. Yeah. And we really are spending it on things like the Museum of Indigenous Homosexuality, which I guarantee exists. Like, I made that up as a joke, but I have 100% guarantee that there is something with almost exactly that name that the U.S. government...
1: Or even something more ludicrous than that. That's the sad part. The other thing is that, you know, again, I'm talking to econ experts and going, tell me of the $39 trillion in debt, how much of that is not tied to votes? They said, oh, it's all tied to votes. And so in a proportion, an inordinate proportion of that money, I still can't get the breakdown, Will, but I want to find out how much goes to specific parties. Now, my gut gives me an indication that it's going to a predominant party. And this is part of this is their operating system, you know, and that's why they're so upset about, you know, the fraud being discovered. You know, I mentioned I'm in California and they got this, you know, this anti-Nick Shirley law that they're trying to pass because they don't want anybody, you know, checking out, you know, for fraud in the state. They want to make it illegal.
6: Yeah, I think it's insane that either literally and actually, or at least informally, is called the Stop Nick Shirley Act. Congrats to him. I mean, he's inspired a law. But yeah, there are two things there. One, It's very common for conservatives, like my buddy Rand Paul, to do this thing where we add up all the money that's spent each year on the museum I just described, or like that study that looked at the effects of cocaine on quails and found that female quails become more social and sexually active on cocaine, which is funny and actually might have some implications. But there's a tendency on the right to list that kind of stuff and say, let's cut all this crap and then the budget will be balanced. When you said no, most of the money goes into very large programs that are used to buy votes. That's the real problem. Yeah, like exactly. the biggest expenses in the United States are Medicaid, welfare. To be fair, Medicare for our seniors, TRICARE for the military, and half of that you can at least defend. But then, you know, a series of WIC, food stamps. And the military, like that's another thing that we have to acknowledge on the right. That's a $1 trillion budget. So actually cutting the budget would require getting into Medicare, Medicaid, Social Security, I didn't even mention, by both parties, yeah. Getting into welfare for the left, getting into arms for the right, and actually cutting the massive 80% majority of that spend. And everyone's afraid to do that. That's point one. Point two is that when we talk about Medicaid and Medicare, something that's become more relevant recently with mass and especially illegal immigration is that there's a huge amount of fraud. Like, traditionally, Americans didn't bilk these programs all that much. White, and for that matter, ADOS Black Americans just didn't, for whatever reason, cultural honesty. Right now, we're seeing these crazy scams, like the Somali thing in Minneapolis. Mm-hmm. What clued people into that scam, and I'm not making this up or exaggerating it, was that the amount of money spent on kids who were diagnosed as autistic in a period of maybe a decade went from 3 million to, I believe, 144 million.
1: Yeah, exactly.
6: And it emerged, yeah, that these large Somali families were simply having every kid diagnosed as autistic. If you're a quiet young male, you can get that diagnosis from a quack doctor. Right. And they're then eligible for a range of state goodies. So one, the core of the spending isn't quails doing coke. I don't know how they did it. They don't have nostrils, but pellets or whatever. Yeah. It's not that. It's the big programs, and the big programs are now being hit by organized, often international fraudsters. And we're going to have to tackle both those things to balance the budget.
1: Well, exactly. Well, you know, here it is. Look what happened. You say in Minneapolis, 80,000 Somalis as a voting bloc control the entire state, Will. I mean, think about that. And here it is. I mean, the tail's shaking the dog. And you mentioned Social Security. And I was looking into it. The government owes the account over $2 trillion, Will. $2 trillion. And I'm saying, hey, no more pay increases for congressmen and senators. You can get COLA adjustments, but no wage increase until this gets healed up. And also, I want, you know, some of that tariff money to go into healing Social Security. All the money that FBI and CIA collect on these criminal activities and stuff, you know where that money goes?
6: I don't, actually.
1: It goes into their personal account. I mean, personal account, into their own department account. It's just, it's an added slush fund. Are you kidding me? You know, the millions of dollars? Throw it, dedicate it. Any of that money that's captured, dedicate it, put it back into Social Security, get it healed again, and give the people a fair chance to, you know, invest and do some things that are better than the way the government can do it. I mean, you imagine if you look back just in the years that you and I have been on this earth, what we would do if we'd have had that money to invest in, you know, in a brokerage account. My God, we'd be gazillionaires. I mean, we wouldn't be worrying about, you know, Social Security going bankrupt in 6 years.
6: Yeah, well, I've said that before in terms of everything from reparations to an end of governmental fraud. Like, if you gave me $1 million once, I'd be a billionaire within 10 years. I mean, like, there, I think you probably would as well. So yes. The amount of money that we've spent on the lower end of society, let's say the bottom two deciles, the amount of money that we've spent dealing with fraud, for that matter, the amount of money we've spent hunting down criminals that in many cases could have been kept out of this country. Yeah, right. Like almost anything would be a better use of that. If you just gave, this has always been my critique of welfare, actually. Like if you just gave that amount of money to citizens once a year, i.e. if you took the budget that we have for, let's say, AFDC, SNAP, Medicaid, which goes to the poor, anything else along those lines, and simply divided it up among the heads of household in America, you could just write everyone a $30,000 check or maybe a little more once you got rid of that second level of parasitic bureaucracy.
1: Exactly.
6: There's never been any inclination to do that. And if I can say one quick thing, that's probably because in do-gooder terms, it's not possible. It's not possible because some people would waste the $30,000 and then appeal to the government and say that they were starving. Right. So the question is, what do you do then? Do you restore the old programs? You know, many old kings would have just said, well, let them work or starve. But I don't think we are still at that point where that's going to happen.
1: No, you're exactly right, because, you know, the thing is we have, unfortunately, we've conditioned people to be comfortable. And we don't want to see particularly citizens. But yet, look what we've got right now in homelessness. I mean, I'm here in L.A. Will, 70,000 homeless people in L.A. It's heartbreaking, you know, and you're not even talking about the people that are drug addled, mental issues and everything else. I mean, everywhere you go, it's like L.A. is becoming one big no-go zone because it's a safety hazard. You've got to keep your head on a swivel because you don't know who's going to come, you know, from you from a different angle. And you think, man, I'm walking streets I grew up in, and now I got to be careful.
6: Yeah, I mean, that's absolutely ridiculous. I mean, even Louisville has a homeless population that's sometimes estimated at up to 10.

0: in front of your hobo camp. And
1: Right.
0: we gradually over time have expanded things to the point where you arguably do. You know, the police shouldn't search your residence, even if it's a box outdoors, for example, as an actual legal ruling. So, I mean, this gets back to kind of the theme of today's episode, which is that we're going to have to make actual major changes to deal with these problems. Like, right. The solution to homelessness is non-voluntary incarceration. You enforce the vagrancy laws three times, and then you throw someone in jail if they're sane or in asylum if they're not. Mm-hmm. And the reason people are reluctant to do that is the way the homeless have been. Even we're both saying homeless instead of hobo, bum.
1: Yeah,
0: people
1: right.
0: say unhoused and see on the right as well. The way that these people have been campaigned for decades makes everyone at least somewhat sympathetic by 1970s standards, when the dads in a neighborhood just would have chased everybody out.
1: But it goes back to your earlier point. It promotes the existence of that bureaucratic class, just like what the Southern Poverty Law Center proved to us last week, right?
0: Yeah, no, that's exactly right. Like, people often use the term homeless industrial complex when they discuss the homeless. And I do want to make two points about the homeless. One, that group definitely does exist. Mm-hmm. A lot of what we feel we know about everything from the gay community to homeless people comes from organized, self-appointed spokesmen for those communities. So the idea is, like, gay marriage is exactly like straight marriage, except you've got two males. I'm not sure, looking at data on rates of relationship openness and so on, that's accurate. The homeless are probably the most extreme example of this, because the presentation is like, you yourself are only five paychecks or whatever it is from homelessness, which might be true. Like, I live in a nice place. If I didn't work for 5 months, okay. But the catch with that is that nobody's just not going to work for 5 months and then not take out a loan and not be able to rely on your girl's family, your friends from your old area. So on. So, like, in fact, it's very unlikely that I would find myself homeless. I'd have to lose $200,000 or $300,000 in a row and do nothing the whole time that happened. Like, no book royalties coming in. I'm not giving speeches. I refuse blue collar work. So the homeless in practice, I wouldn't like to be out there with a shovel this fade, but I still know how to do it. You know, the homeless in practice tend to be people who have very serious issues that prevent that. Mm-hmm. They're chronic addictive drug users. They're badly mentally ill. If you go out to LA, everyone you see that's going to be in those tent camp areas, or for that matter on Skid Row, 90% of those people are going to be visibly high. Like, they're going to be serious problems that you notice. And as a 30-second anecdote, I was in USC's in LA, right?
1: Yes, correct, right.
0: Yeah, okay. I gave a speech at USC, and I was in LA, and I just noticed a guy walking down the street with a baseball bat. I promise you this is true, breaking the windows out of cars. And myself and another guy who was visibly a tourist, he was wearing a shirt that said, like, Tulsa, whatever their AAA team is, we'll cross the street and we're like, buddy, you got to stop this. What are you doing? And the guy stopped it. But people were looking at us like we were insane.
1: Right.
0: Like, we had threatened the local wildlife in a park or something. And I mean, people were angry, and it was the wildest thing I've ever seen. I guarantee this is a true story. But that guy, racially indistinguishable, long-haired, male in kind of effeminate clothes with a weapon in his hand. Like, that to me is kind of a symbol of modern American urban living. And it's going to take removing that guy before you get young families downtown and all the other things that Chicago and LA and San Francisco keep complaining about. But Skid Row in San Francisco is in their business district.
1: What a story. That's great. And all you did is go, hey, you got to stop that. And he stops.
0: We were bracing the guy. Like, we were confronting the guy. And, like, you're standing 3 feet away because he's got a weapon. But, like, it was just how you would react. It was how I would react to someone in Lexington, Kentucky that had an axe and was just attacking people's trucks. Like, you might have a weapon on you. You got to just tell the guy to discontinue this behavior. And it seemed to totally shock people. It was something they hadn't seen from, like, the violent hinterlands. These MAGA jackasses are attacking a guy who just forgot to take his meds or whatever the description was. So that I think is it. That's metaphorical. What is a syndicoach is a even fancier term. Mm-hmm. That is a representative in Torero, in like a small bottle of something that's much larger. And I think it's important to keep that in mind.
1: Yeah, good point. He's a professor of political science at Kentucky State University, the author of Taboo, 10 Facts.

0: you can't talk about, and lies my liberal teacher taught me, Dr. Wilfred Riley. Thank you, Will. Take care. Be well.
1: Thank you, Bill. Thanks for having me on.
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5: With SRN News, I'm Bob Agnew in Washington. President Trump says there will be a three-day ceasefire in the war between Russia and Ukraine, along with an exchange of prisoners.
6: Posting on Truth Social Friday, Trump said the truce would last from Saturday to Monday, saying, quote, "I am pleased to announce that there will be a three-day ceasefire in the war between Russia and Ukraine." Russia had previously announced a two-day unilateral ceasefire to mark its May 9th World War II Victory Day on Saturday. Ukraine previously stated that it too had offered a truce, but this had been ignored by Moscow. Trump also wrote, "Talks are continuing on ending the war," adding that, "We are getting closer and closer every day." Bill Alexander, Washington.
5: Stocks did well on Friday, rose to record highs, and the latest sign that the nation job market is doing better than economists expected gave investors a shot in the arm yesterday. This is SRN News.
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3: 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I'm your host, Zen Sams. Here's to another exciting episode. It's truly a pleasure spending this time with you on the airwaves. Today's lineup fuels the body, the mind, and the heart. 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We're going to be featuring Casey Cohen, athlete, Eli performer at Lifetime, master trainer for Techno Gym. In the Better Brighter You series brought to you by Sospera, we're going to be covering why dark spots keep coming back and what actually works to treat them long term. That hyperpigmentation could be stubborn. We're going to be featuring Dr. Samal Desai, board-certified dermatologist, founder of Innovative Dermatology, clinical associate professor at UT Southwestern, and the former president of the American Academy of Dermatology. 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We're going to be chatting with the travel hackers themselves, Jordan Egbert, co-founder of Elite Travel Hackers and global travel creator, alongside Justin Frober, co-founder and expert in points, miles, and credit optimization. 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
3: 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You're listening to A Moment of Zen. I'm your host, Zen Sams. Welcome back to the Right Brain series brought to you by the Melillo Centers, where creativity isn't just explored, it's actually decoded.
15: Because in a world that rewards logic, structure, and linear thinking, the right brain, the side responsible for imagination, intuition, emotional processing, and creative synthesis, is no longer a soft skill. It's a competitive edge. In fact, emerging data continues to show that top-performing creators and artists aren't just talented. They're operating from highly integrated emotional and cognitive processing systems, allowing them to translate feeling into form at scale. We're joined by Shuba. She's a genre-blending artist who first captured global attention through viral vocal transformations and has since evolved into a powerful original voice in music. We're also joined by my two brilliant co-contributing minds helping us decode it all, Dr. Robert Melillo, world-renowned researcher, clinician, author of Disconnected Kids, and a leading voice in brain development and autism research. And of course, Ellis Melillo, singer-songwriter and co-creator of the Right Brain podcast, who brings the lived experience of creativity into the conversation. Welcome to the show, superstars.
16: So happy to be here.
17: Same.
18: Happy to be here. So Shuba, I always look at everything from a neuroscience perspective. And one of the things that we talk about all the time is that people that are uniquely gifted are also vulnerable because they also may have certain emotions that they might feel stronger that might be difficult, like shame or guilt or fear of rejection, which are very right brain emotions. And also, you know, a lot of this gift may show up at an early age. And I like to get into that. So like as a young kid, when did you start to, you know, how did this creativity, this unique ability that you have start to be expressed? And did it also come with vulnerabilities? Like, did you struggle in school with reading or anything like that or with your emotions as a younger child?
17: I always joke that like I'm one of the the less smart Indians because I have to work really hard to like do well in school. And I did do well in school, but it didn't come, you know, easily. But I think to answer your question about the tie with like the creativity and school, for me, it was mostly feeling vulnerable in terms of social relationships. I felt really shy and awkward, I think, when I was in like third grade. Then I started coming to that I was othered, you know what I mean? Like, as in the sense that, like, I couldn't make friends as easily. I was very shy. I didn't know how people felt about me. So instead, I would ask the teacher, like, if we could sing to the students after recess. And doing impressions, singing to people was, like, my way to shine because I felt like I wasn't as socially skilled or fluid in talking.
18: You know, and this is kind of the thing that fascinates me about performers like yourself and my daughter is that, you know, on one hand, you had this fear of being judged by others. And this is kind of where the social anxiety comes from. But yet you put yourself out there as a performer, which automatically is going to get you judged. But, you know, you have that creativity that you have that confidence in because, you know, you must have understood your level or at least had an internal feeling of how gifted you were or that you could do that.
15: It's quite fascinating. Now, Shuba, we live in a world that tries to optimize creativity in every way, right? Algorithms, trends, metrics. But your work feels like it cuts through all of that instead of conforming to it. How do you protect your creative instinct in a space that constantly tries to quantify what works?
17: That's where you kind of have to let like the logical side of you and the creative side of you work in tandem, because there is a beauty in detaching from the creative process. And that means like I have this thing I've written on a whiteboard and it just says, shut up and make more stuff. Because sometimes if I'm like, we get really attached, like, no, but this is the song. This is the content. Like, love this. Like, my heart's in this. But if you think like that, that's going to hurt a lot when the algorithm says no. Because people like what they like and the algorithm chooses what it chooses. So if you're trying to do this professionally, that's different. If you're just doing this for fun and like, you know, you just love it, that's different. But there is always that other kind of businessy logical thinking where you have to detach from the outcome. Because if you're too attached to every video, every song, every lyric, every melody, and you know, Alice, you could probably speak to this too, like, you're just never going to finish a project.
18: What she's describing there, Zen, as you know what I'm going to say, is that she's describing that she's brought her left brain into the process, right?
15: Yep.
18: Which balanced out that right brain by looking at algorithms, looking at it logically, looking at volume and looking at the numbers, which is brilliant. She's found her own way to kind of balance it out. But what I want to ask you is, I know with Ellis and a lot of the other creatives, there's probably a part of you, I know there's volume and you're looking at commercially what works, but as a creative with the level of talent and ability, there's got to be obviously some things that you write that are truly from your heart, and it's being very vulnerable, and it also may stir up emotions that you may have, you know, again, going back to your old shyness or, you know, some of the things like that, you know, like anxiety, fear of being rejected and judged or things like that.
17: Yeah, I think like not a day goes by where I post and I don't feel a little bit of like, I mean, I think for an artist, like showing your work, whether you're a writer, creative, entrepreneur, whatever, it's like being naked in front of people.
18: Right.
17: And then the more you show, it's like you're taking off more. It's a very vulnerable thing. I think it's still like a tough, it's like, I was talking to a friend about this yesterday, like I need to release more music, but I'm like shy because I'm like, oh, well, what if this doesn't get received? And I think that's where you gotta talk to the left brain, and like, it doesn't really matter. And that's where you have to think like, okay, like to be in the Hall of Fame, right, as a baseball player, you actually don't need to hit that many home runs compared to how many like times you're up to bat. And when you start thinking about things like more logically, that actually can help the creative person, because you don't have to be good at math to think that way. You just have to like kind of take yourself out of the situation. That's the hardest thing to do, is to slowly detach yourself from this like creative bubble and then just think big picture. And so that's when I'm really grateful that I kind of have access to the left brain thinking. And so yes, I'm allowed to be really emotional when I'm creating the product, but as soon as I create it, we gotta turn it off. We gotta just put it out, and that it's easier said than done.
18: Yes.
17: It's like this interesting balance, and I don't know if we'll ever really quite exactly nail it. All I know is that to get more home runs, you got to just bat more.
15: I love you.
18: I love the sports analogy.
15: Yeah. With that balance that you're describing, understanding the system but not letting it define you, I think that's where real creative power lives, you know, because at some point creativity has to meet structure to become sustainable. And to Dr. Melillo's point, you've been forced out of strictly right brain creative mode to think more on that logical side and activate, you know, that left brain part of you. And I think you're doing a really good job. We've done a lot of interviews, but the analytical thinking portion of your narrative is pretty spot on with where it should be. So kudos to you for that. And that integration, I think, is everything. That's how creativity evolves from expression into mastery, right? And now, Ellis, I think this is a perfect, you know, segue.
19: Yeah. What would you say to someone who feels deeply creative but doesn't know how to translate that into something tangible?
17: It's just baby steps. Like it really just is baby steps. So for me, like part of creativity is training the habit. You already are creative, but to like get it out, you need to train yourself to take it out of here. So it's like, even if it means writing ideas on paper, like just show up for 20 minutes. And just write how this, if it's a song, like just show up for 20 minutes and write the lyrics out. Write one lyric, write two, just sit there and then move on with your day. Next day, show up for maybe 20, 25. And over time, and Doctor, you would probably know about this, but I read that there's like, it takes a certain amount of months to like train a new habit. And I really, whether or not that's like extremely true, like I like to believe that. Because if you think too much emotionally, you're never gonna, nothing's gonna come out. And so you gotta just find some structure to it.
15: Yeah.
17: And I know this is probably, I don't know if this is kind of the opposite of the point we're trying to make, that like right brain is a strength. Because I will say, a lot of times I wish I didn't think so much. I wish I did not. I'm like, I wish I wasn't like this. Like someone once told me in the industry, they're like, you're treating this like this is the SAT. And I'm like, I am. And sometimes part of me is like, I wish I just like put stuff out. Like, I wish I was just like, hey guys, this is an idea. Just recorded it and put it out. But I'm grateful to that, you know, I'm grateful to both sides. It's really just learning how to balance it. And again, yeah. It doesn't mean you're good at math. It just means that you know how to detach. And maybe that's not even, I don't know if detachment is left brain.
18: Yeah, it is actually. You know, I think, Shubi, you're, you know, again, what you're saying is incredible. Very unique, actually, because we've spoken with a lot of incredible singer-songwriters. And very few people have been able to adopt that ability to really kind of step away and look logically and judge that. Your level of self-awareness is amazing. You're an amazing young woman. You know, I want to really dive into your music and your creativity, but thank you so much for sharing that.
17: Yeah, thank you. Thank you guys so much.
20: 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We'll be right back after this.
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20: 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You're listening to A Moment of Zen. I'm your host, Zen Sams. Now it's time for the Clean Collective series brought to you by Society Brands and Wolf Tactical. Here's what we're seeing. Strength training is no longer niche. It's mainstream, and women are leading that charge. Studies now show that women who strength train just a few times per week can reduce their risk of mortality by up to 26%. This is no longer about looking strong. It's about living strong. And joining us on the expert on the microphone is someone who doesn't just train bodies. She builds movements. Casey Cohen is an athlete, Eli performer at Lifetime, and a master trainer for Techno Gym. Casey, welcome back to the show, superstar.
23: Thank you.
20: Casey, I can't help but notice, and I know you've noticed it too, that there's a massive cultural shift happening right now from working out to looking good to training to perform and live better. We're seeing strength training dominate functional fitness, and women are really leading this kind of movement. So from where you sit on the ground, training people every day, what's driving the shift and why now?
23: We're seeing women move away from like chasing a look and towards chasing more of a feeling. So like strength, capability, longevity, in my opinion, like aesthetics are temporary, but performance is measurable and empowering. And we can always lift heavier, move better and feel stronger. It builds really like a lot of confidence there. And social media has definitely played a role for us. There's more visibility around strength training and what's actually effective. So women are more educated and less focused on these outdated ideas like getting smaller.
20: Now, we also know that mental health has become one of the top reasons people are working out. How are you seeing that connection play into your classes where fitness becomes less about the mirror and more about the mindset? What are women reporting to you?
23: Fitness has become so much more than just physical. It's a mental anchor. For a lot of people, it's the one place in their day where they feel in control, present, accomplished. And I see confidence building in real time with the 20 plus classes that I teach a week. And it's not just from how somebody looks, but from what they're capable of. And it starts with shaping identity too. Like people begin to see themselves as these strong, consistent, and disciplined people. And that carries into every area of their life.
20: Yeah, and that's powerful because that's the part people don't see on social media. It's not just the sweat, right? It's the shift in identity, like you just said.
0: And one thing I find fascinating when I think about it is that community is now one of the biggest drivers of fitness retention, right? People are staying consistent because they feel connected, not just because they have a goal. And you've built your brand around community and experience. So what's the difference between someone who works out and someone who's actually part of a fitness ecosystem?
23: For me, it comes down to connection and consistency. Like someone who casually works out is checking a box, where someone in a fitness community is invested. They show up not just for the workout, but for the people, for the energy and the accountability. There's a sense of belonging, and that's what keeps people consistent long term. And consistency is where the real results happen.
0: Yeah, without a doubt. And that distinction is everything, because community, you're right, creates accountability, but it also creates belonging. And that's what keeps people coming back. So what I find very interesting is the rise of weighted vests. And in my community of women here, there's this movement about weighted vests and putting them on and increasing that resistance when you are either walking, cleaning the house, training. Casey, from your perspective, how can women start incorporating weighted vests into their daily routine?
23: You can wear a weighted vest at any point. Like if you're looking to do like house chores, like making your bed or cleaning your dishes, taking a walk outside, maybe you're going to the grocery store. It's super easy to incorporate into anything that you actually do without thinking about it.
0: I love that easy reframe that we could just, you know, do something practical. Now, I want to touch on something more important. There's also this empowerment layer happening where strength is becoming symbolic, right? We're seeing more women step into leadership roles. And interestingly, many are correlating that with physical strength and discipline, right? So how do you see physical training influencing how women show up in business, in relationships, and even in leadership?
23: When you consistently push through hard workouts, you build proof that you can handle discomfort and challenges. And I can see it in my own spaces, especially with my cycle class, that carries over into work, relationships, and leadership. Like you just show up differently and you're more decisive, more resilient, and definitely more confident in your ability to figure things out. Strength becomes less about your body and more about how you operate in the world.
0: Casey, this was such an elevated conversation. Thank you so much. It really truly reframes what fitness means in 2026. And it's not just about chasing a trend. It's about building strength, community, and longevity that actually lasts. So thank you so much for coming on.
23: Thank you so much for having me.
0: You can find her directly at caseycohen.com. Check her out on the gram at Casey L. Cohen. We'll be right back after this.
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0: Welcome back, my beautiful friends. You're listening to A Moment of Zen. I'm your host, Zen Sams. Welcome back to the Better, Brighter You series brought to you by Sospera. Today's conversation is, well, why dark spots keep coming back and what actually works to treat them long term. Because here's the truth. Hyperpigmentation is one of the most common and most stubborn skin concerns out there. But now we're seeing a real shift towards long term skin health, barrier repair, and smarter ingredient innovation. That's where Sospera enters the conversation. And joining us is one of the leading voices in this very space, Dr. Simal Desai, board certified dermatologist, founder and medical director of Innovative Dermatology and clinical associate professor at UT Southwestern. He's also the youngest president ever elected to the American Academy of Dermatology and a global leader in pigmentary disorders and skin of color. Welcome to the show, superstar.
5: It's great to be here, Zen.
0: You're widely recognized for your expertise, for one, in skin of color and pigmentary disorders. So now, as we know, hyperpigmentation often impacts patients with skin of color more intensely and more persistently. On a cellular level, can you explain why this is? And more importantly, how does it change how you approach treatment for patients with darker skin tones?
5: Well, I'm so glad we have the opportunity to talk about pigmentary disorders, because the amount of psychological burden, lifestyle impact, overall quality of life can't be underscored. And now I will say that approaching pigmentary disorders is very unique and every patient is different. I can tell you that for sure, having done this for such a long time. However, one of the most common threads that weaves all of these patients together is the fact that pigmentary disorders, in particular things like melasma, are chronic diseases. There are underlying disorders, like I kind of alluded to, and the fact that these are chronic. So no matter what I do, even as a world specialist, I don't cure patients, and I never tell patients I'm here to cure you. My job is to be the captain of the ship to guide you on this long journey, which we're going to become really good friends and partners in, to control the pigmentation. Now, in some circumstances, we can put it into remission for a long period of time. And so for many patients, that's a quote unquote cure. But what I emphasize is that lifelong photoprotection from sunscreen, using wide brim hats, avoiding peak sun hours, still being able to enjoy the outdoors, but how do we manage that to prevent a flare of your melasma? And then we layer on topical therapies, which may be prescriptions or non-prescriptions, and then move into procedures like chemical peels or lasers, and oftentimes even do oral therapies. And a lot of what I'm telling you are sort of combination or off-label approaches, but particularly right. In darker skin tones, acknowledging the psychological impact, I think, is really important.
6: You said it, and that distinction is so important, especially when we're talking about real people navigating this every day. So now, if we're moving on here, over the past decade, we've seen a clear shift in how pigmentation is understood and treated, from more aggressive yes. one-size-fits-all protocols to a more nuanced long-term approach mm-hmm. that really prioritizes skin health and barrier function and inflammation, you know, alongside controlling all of it. So with all of this in mind, how has your own approach to treating pigmentation evolved over the years? And how do you evaluate what is best for a patient today?
5: Topical treatments are our foundation. And in the fact that we're now doing so much research into pigmentation, we actually have lots of different options. And, you know, we're moving away from just using prescription lightening agents like hydroquinone-based ingredients. And now we're moving into these non-hydroquinone-based options like Sospera, like others, that really offer this unique therapeutic approach where you can treat a chronic disease. Because I already told you it's chronic. So chronic means it requires long-term management. But then if we use a lot of prescription things like hydroquinone and others, those are super helpful, but cannot be used necessarily long-term. So it's this now balance of combining prescription therapies with non-prescriptions, with sunscreen and photoprotection as a strong foundation upon which you build the house. And it's this rotational algorithm that I call it, which is really important, where I tell my patients, I'm going to cycle you on a treatment, get you looking and feeling better, then cycle you off of that and put you on something else. And then if you flare after that beach vacation and come in really upset that my melasma and pigment's so much worse because I spent a week in Hawaii, then I'll cycle you back on something stronger. It's that on-off approach is really kind of how we're now moving into the next phase.
6: Now, let's chat specifically about the shift from hydroquinone to newer innovations, including ingredients like cysteamine. So cysteamine-based products like Sospera have gained attention as a safer and more sustainable solution to pigment correction. What makes cysteamine fundamentally different in how it targets pigmentation?
5: Cysteamine is technically something I describe as almost a quote unquote natural type of ingredient. And let me explain what I mean by that. It's interesting because cysteamine is actually a derivative of the amino acid cysteine, which is a naturally occurring amino acid. And if you look at the amino acid synthesis pathway of cysteine amino acid in our body, cysteamine is one of the ingredients in that circle. So it's a biosynthetic version of a naturally occurring amino acid pathway. It's really interesting. And actually, if you look at some studies, when you eat certain foods or diets rich in certain things, so for example, egg yolks and eggs contain high levels of cysteine amino acid, and so that converts into mm-hmm. cysteamine. What's interesting is we've known about the fact that cysteamine has some pigment lightening and modulating effects for many, many years. But until the Sospera formulation, of which, by the way, I've done research and been involved in, so I suppose that would be my interest in this molecule, if you will. But what's interesting is that it's not been able to be formulated in a cosmetically elegant way that either doesn't smell bad or feel bad on the skin until recent years. And with the advent of Sospera, it's become a really important part in my own personal therapeutic regimen when I'm talking to my patients about other non-hydroquinone options.
6: It really feels like we're entering a new era of pigment correction, one that's not only effective, but also much more aligned with safety and consistency.
5: Yes.
6: I love that. Now, when you talk about pigmentation conditions such as melasma, they aren't just a one-time treatment concern, right? Like you said, right. It's a chronic relapsing condition influenced by everything from UV exposure and heat to hormones and inflammation. With all of this in mind, how do you recommend patients strike the right balance between in-office treatments and daily at-home care? And what does an ideal long-term maintenance plan look like to keep pigment under control without over-treating the skin?
5: It's not just about what's given to you at the doctor's office. It's also about your skincare and lifestyle regimen. When first and foremost, using broad spectrum SPF protection, minimum SPF 30 or higher, which is recommended as the minimum SPF by the American Academy of Dermatology. Also making sure that you're thinking about other lifestyle things. So smoking, we know, is a risk factor that affects melasma and pigmentation. We also, obviously, it's not good for your health in general. We also know that hormonal imbalance, so making sure you meet with your primary care physician or specialist to get screened for any of those endocrine or hormone issues. Using these skincare products. Now, if you are someone suffering from melasma, it's important to make sure that the products you're using are specifically lightening agents that are studied and published for treating hyperpigmentation first and foremost. I can't stress that enough. And talking to your board certified dermatologist, you'll be able to access those. Sospera is one of those which has been extensively studied and published. Also, thinking about antioxidants for the skin. So topical things like vitamin C, niacinamide. Some of these ingredients are actually even in your sunscreen. And so now what I tell my patients is instead of you needing 4 bottles of skincare, I can give you a recommendation on a sunscreen that's got 3 ingredients plus the SPF in one. And so that might increase the most important thing to answer your question, which is the word compliance. What I tell my patients is you've got to stay compliant. Is it always going to be perfect? None of us are perfect. Is it always going to be a slam dunk every single day? Probably not. You may be traveling, not feeling well, busy. Life gets in the way. But using that daily photo protection, a regimen of lightening agents plus antioxidants is an absolute basic. And then we build upon that.
6: I've learned so much today. We are at the end of our date, my dear friend. Thank you so much for coming on and being my expert on the microphone.
5: It was an absolute honor. Zen, thank you for everything you do to continue to educate all your listeners. It's a true privilege.
6: That was the incredible board-certified dermatologist, Dr. Samal Desai. 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You could definitely check them out on the gram at Samal R. Desai, MD. And of course, to learn more about Sospera, you could head to Sospera.com and check them out on the gram at Sospera. That's C-Y-S-P-E-R-A. We'll be right back after this.
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6: Welcome back, my beautiful friends. You're listening to A Moment of Zen. I'm your host, Zen Sams. Welcome back to the Elevating Experiences series brought to you by MTK Group New York. Today, we're diving into a conversation that challenges how most people think about luxury travel and, more importantly, how much they're actually paying for it. Because here's the reality. Travel is becoming more expensive, more complex, and for many, more out of reach. But at the same time, there's a hidden system operating behind the scenes, one that most consumers are either underutilizing or completely missing. According to financial data, over $33 billion in credit card rewards have gone unclaimed, representing massive untapped value sitting right there in plain sight. So the real question becomes, are we overpaying for travel simply because we don't understand the strategy? Maybe. Joining us right now are two experts who have built an entire business around solving that exact problem. Jordan Egbert, co-founder of Elite Travel Hackers and the creator behind Counting Countries, has visited over 140 countries and built a global audience of more than 4.3 million followers. And Justin Froberg, co-founder and strategy experts in points, miles, and credit optimization, helping business owners turn everyday expenses into high-end travel experiences, often valued at over $50,000 without increasing their spending, by the way. So today, they've built a seven-figure company by unlocking access to a level of travel most people assume is simply unattainable. Welcome to the show, superstars.
1: Thank you so much for having us.
6: I'm going to start with you, Jordan. You're visiting over 140 countries and building one of the most recognized travel brands globally doesn't just happen overnight. And what's fascinating when I look at this is that in today's creator economy, less than a small fraction of creators ever scale to multi-million audiences. Yet you've done that while turning travel into both content and commerce. So take us back. What was that moment where you realized travel wasn't just a passion, but a scalable platform and ultimately a business?
1: Yeah, it all started about 7 years ago with just a love for travel. And I wanted to travel as much as possible. And so I was doing it as cheaply as possible. This is before I had ever started creating on social media. And so I saved up every dollar I had. I sold everything I had, actually, and left to travel the world. And at that point, you know, I was flying in economy seats. I was staying in the cheapest hostels possible. But I would see people on social media flying in these luxurious first class seats. And I was like, oh, man, that would be so nice to do one day. But it just felt so out of reach and so unattainable, right?
6: Yeah.
1: And I came across one video where someone actually broke down. He's like, well, I'm flying in this Emirates first class seat. It's a fully private suite with a closing door, unlimited caviar. There's a shower on board. And I paid $134 for it. Here's exactly how I did it. And he just talked about credit card points and how he booked that seat with credit card points. And I was like, oh, I have a couple hundred thousand Amex points. I wonder if I could do the same thing, right? And so I did this massive deep dive into the world of credit cards and points. And I ended up booking that exact same flight and made a video about it that went really viral. And so decided to kind of double down on that strategy, keep learning more about credit cards and points and, you know, how to leverage these luxury first-class experiences and pay a lot less for it.
6: That's incredible because it really highlights that what people see on the surface as travel content is actually strategy and discipline and a very intentional business model underneath it. Congratulations. Now, Justin, let's talk about the actual system, because this is where things really start to shift, right? We touched on the fact that billions of dollars in rewards go unused. And at the same time, loyalty programs are evolving into what many experts now consider a financial ecosystem rather than just a perk-based system. So break this down for us. How are business owners actually converting everyday expenses into luxury travel experiences without increasing what they're already spending?
4: Right. It's the same expenses. They're already going to spend the money. So why not optimize it? So we help business owners with two things. One, we help them maximize the points they earn on every dollar they spend by getting them on the right cards, the right strategy, showing them the little loopholes, like paying their payroll by credit card, their quarterly estimated taxes by credit card, even their rent and mortgage and earning points off of that. They're already spending the money, so turn it into more points. And whereas most people, you know, might use like an Amex Business Platinum, they're earning 1 point per dollar on the majority of their expenses. And they think that that's the mecca of all cards, where they could be earning anywhere from 2 to 22 points on every single dollar they spend. So
6: wow.
4: The first thing we do is get them on the cards that are going to maximize every dollar they spend. And then on the back end, we help them redeem those for the most value possible when it comes to free business class flights, first class flights, five-star hotel stays. So they're taking those points, and rather than them redeeming them for a few thousand dollars cash back, they are redeeming them for $50,000 vacations for little to no money out of pocket. Same exact expenses, same exact points. It's just, how are you getting the maximum ROI out of it?
6: Jordan, I think this is where the emotional connection comes in, because you've experienced luxury travel at the highest level. But what's interesting is that travel trends for this year show that over 70% of younger travelers now prioritize meaningful experiences over material purchases. So how has your definition of luxury evolved over time? And how do you communicate that to your audience in a way that feels both aspirational and actually attainable?
1: Yeah, love this question. So when I first started traveling, it was for a love of exactly what you're talking about, not material things, right? I loved experiences. I loved showing up in a new country and getting to learn about the culture of whatever that country is, meeting new people, trying the foods of wherever I was, and also just experiencing what local life is like and all the experiences they have to offer. So luxury travel is, in part, you want to be comfortable when you travel, right? So we're talking about getting there on a nice business class or first class seat, so you're well rested when you arrive, and then staying in a nice hotel. But that being said, we don't want to take away those experiences that come with travel, right? So we don't, there's so much to do outside of the hotel or the flight where you can still have meaningful travel experiences, but be comfortable while doing it. And yeah, for me, again, I was in that same spot where it always felt unattainable. But once you start diving into this world, I've shared multiple times on my social media how you can book a business class flight to Europe for less than $1,000, even if you have no credit cards at all. And you do that by buying the points and flying on an airline like Air France or American Airlines. And you can buy an $8,000 business class seat for only $1,000 because you're using 60,000 miles instead of the money. So it can feel unattainable to have these luxury experiences, but when you really break it down and look at exactly how you can do it on points and miles, it becomes a lot more attainable.
6: I love that, because it really makes luxury feel less about exclusivity and more about intention, which is such a powerful shift for how we experience the world. And it makes total sense. Now, Justin, let's ground this in responsibility, because while the system can be incredibly powerful, it does require discipline, right? We're also seeing that loyalty programs are becoming more complex. And without strategy, consumers can actually lose value through expired or even poorly used rewards. So what are the biggest mistakes people are making when trying to enter this space? And how should they be thinking about credit and points differently?
4: Yeah, a couple of the biggest mistakes I see people constantly make, and they're expensive ones, is first one is putting every single expense on one credit card, right? Because when you're doing that, like you're probably using the Amex Personal Platinum, Amex Business Platinum, you're earning 1 point per dollar most everything. And as I mentioned earlier, you could be earning anywhere from 2 to 22 points per dollar. So it's becoming familiar with your expenses, knowing which categories are going to earn you the most bonus points possible, right? So that way you're 2, 3, 4xing the points you're earning on every dollar you spend. Then it's not knowing the value of their points, right? So let's take business owner A or person A. They take a million Amex points and redeem them for a few $1,000 cash back at somewhere between 0.6 cents per point and 1 cent per point. So you're getting $6,000 to $10,000. The savvy business owner or savvy points expert is going to take that same million points and redeem them for $40,000 to $100,000 in free travel value, right? Mm. Massive delta. Which one, kind of the no-brainer question for most people, is which one would you rather have?
6: Right.
4: $50,000 in cash back or $40,000 to $100,000 in free travel?
6: Wow, that's so important, because it really, I mean, that right there reinforces that this isn't a shortcut, it's a framework. So Jordan, with over 4 million followers across platforms, Jordan, you've built more than just an audience, you've built influence and trust at scale, right? And in today's landscape, where travel inspiration is increasingly driven by digital content, that becomes incredibly valuable. So how have you leveraged storytelling and authenticity to turn your platform into a business ecosystem that actually converts?
1: Yeah, I like to say I have the best job in the world. But I love building on proof, right? So I don't want to just tell you, I want to show you. And so the big thing for me is I want to go and experience all of these different countries. I want to go experience all of these flights, all of these hotels, and then I'll share that experience with you. And I'll be honest, right? I'm gonna share the good, the bad. And I really think that authenticity is what has driven a big majority of my audience. The real inspiration behind this is I want to inspire others to get out and see the world. It's something that's meant so much to me. I've learned so much from traveling. It's something that I love deeply, and I want to help others do the same and do it for less.
6: Jordan and Justin, you are amazing. I have a lot of work to do now.
1: We need to book that next trip for you, Zen.
6: That was the Elevating Experiences series brought to you by MTK Group New York. 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Definitely follow them on the gram at counting.countries. We'll be right back after this.
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20: 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She's going to join me right now to share her expertise on the art and science of modern skin rejuvenation, her aesthetic approach, and what is quickly becoming the new standard of care. Welcome to the show, superstar.
17: Thank you.
20: So excited to have you on. So let's dive right in. You bring a very unique blend of expertise to the aesthetics fields, because prior to joining the aesthetics world, your nurse experience included caring for patients with multi-system traumas, pre and post-operative care for orthopedic and spinal patients, which I found so interesting, and over a decade working in the OR. So you got your work cut out for you, girl. What's interesting is that studies actually published through National Institutes of Health continue to show that providers with surgical and trauma-based backgrounds often have heightened complication awareness and improved patient safety outcomes. So you're an aesthetic nurse with expertise in lasers and injectables and all that fun stuff. How does your background and that dual perspective shape the way you approach skin rejuvenation?
10: Yeah, it's a good question. So the local hospital I practiced at for 15 years was a major center. It was a women's center. It was a cancer center. It was a pediatric center. It was a trauma center. So we had some major trauma cases. If you are in a six-hour trauma case, you're circulating as a nurse in that room, you need to be critically thinking at every second. And believe it or not, it kind of transfers over to any patient that's sitting in my chair. So if I'm now at my aesthetic clinic, which people say, oh, you know, it's just a beauty parlor, it actually isn't. Before I put that needle into my patient, I need to know, what am I injecting? What is the mechanism of action for it? What are the underlying structures? Am I going to put this dermal filler into one of their major vessels, cause them a vascular occlusion, and put a hole in their face? You know, even the best of experts, you're going to have a complication. They always say complications are just a number thing, right? It's if somebody tells you they've never had a complication, they're either lying or they haven't done enough of that treatment. So even an expert is going to have a complication. Well, you also have to be critically thinking once you're done your treatment, is this a normal clinical endpoint? Should this tissue look like this? Should I be concerned about this? So that sort of constant in the moment critical thinking one step ahead that I brought with me from my years of trauma, 100% on a daily, transfer over to the aesthetic chair.
20: Yeah. Let's chat about the non-surgical treatments, like injectables and lasers. They've surged in popularity for their ability to really deliver that those impactful results with minimal downtime, right? But patients still often experience post-treatment redness and irritation and inflammation and even bruising, which is why I believe recovery protocols are becoming just as important as the procedure itself, right? So this is where thoughtful post-care becomes essential, especially with treatments like CO2 Lift Pro that minimize side effects. In your experience, Nadine, how important is post-care in optimizing these outcomes? And how do you incorporate the CO2 Lift Pro treatment to support healing and those enhanced results?
10: I do a lot of laser training. I do a lot of deep resurfacing training for other providers. I tell them every single time you could give an absolutely perfect deep resurfacing laser treatment. If your patient does not follow the proper post-care, they're not going to have a result. You could actually do them more harm and they are going to blame you. They're not going to get the result. The post-care is just as important, if not
20: those enhanced results.
10: I do a lot of laser training. I do a lot of

0: So when the skin barrier is strong and well-maintained, patients tend to see better results, smoother recovery, and fewer complications. How do you educate on the importance of skin health before undergoing procedures? And how can incorporating CO2 lift as a standalone treatment within a regular skincare routine support the better long-term outcomes when they do choose to pursue an in-office procedure or treatment?
1: So I often will say to patients, if you think of like 100% of what you want your skin result to be or where you want your skin to be, 20% of that is the professional in-clinic treatments that I can give you. The other 80% is what you're doing at home. So if you never spent money on a professional treatment from me, say as your provider, but you got on the right skincare and we're doing the right things at home, you're going to get an 80% or 80% of the result that you're hoping to get. In regards to incorporating the CO2 lift, like we said, that product that promotes your body to increase circulation and bring oxygenation to the tissue, oxygenated tissue is always going to be healthier. You always want healthy skin. The better state you can get your skin in at home going into a treatment, the better you're going to recover, the better your results are going to be, that kind of thing.
0: Yeah, that's such a powerful point. Thank you for joining us. I learned a ton today and I can't wait to have you back.
1: Thank you for having me. It's been wonderful.
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0: 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Thank you for listening to us. 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
3: With SRN News, I'm Bob Agnew in Washington. Health officials in several countries are contact tracing, trying to identify and follow people who may have come in contact with passengers who got sick or died as a result of a hantavirus outbreak on board a cruise ship. Dr. Michael Wadman is the chair of emergency medicine at the University of Nebraska Medical Center and says a group of Americans coming from that ship are headed to their special unit in Omaha.
4: We have protocols in the quarantine unit that provide for safe care of these persons, including just all the activities of daily living, so that they can, have a comfortable stay, but also have it in an area that's protected and limits spread of pathogen.
3: There was great news yesterday on the job market in this country as employers added 115,000 jobs last month. That was nearly twice as many as had been predicted. This is SRN News.
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12: Today we're going to talk about fire safety in advance of the fire season, which actually I'm told can be year-round here in Southern California, as evidenced by some of the fires we've had. Anthony Tubbs joining us from L.A. City Fire. He's a public information officer. Thank you so much for being with us on our program today as we pass along some important tips.
13: Absolutely. Thanks for having me on today, Larry.
12: Let's start on getting your house and your yard ready, because there are things that we can do now this time of year that are going to help us as things start to dry out a bit. Let's start with our yards. When we think about our yards, we need to think about what? Clearing some brush here, defensible space. What are some terms you want to start with?
13: Yeah, so you need to come up with a pretty good self-assessment of where you're being housed, where your house is at, what area of the city that you're going to be living in, and what your yard looks like. Make an assessment of your grass, your shrubs, your trees, what you have around you. And what we talk about, what we like to say is ensuring that you have good defensible space. And what that means when it comes to brush is you're going to have 200 feet clear of any structures, of any brush or debris, and 10 feet clear from any roadside or surfaces or combustible fences. We ask Angelenos to make sure that any native shrubs that they might have are a minimum of 18 feet apart, and that they're trimmed from the ground up about a third of their height. We also mentioned that you take an assessment of the trees that you have on your property or around your property. And if they're 18 feet or higher, that they're trimmed up from the ground up no less than 6 feet or a third of their height. A couple topics we like to talk about are hardening your home, and those all fall within those type of things, making sure that your brush is clear. But there's some good resources that you can find all over the internet that discuss hardening your home. And what that talks about is the types of native brush that you can have, drought-tolerant brush that you can have, the type of materials that your home are made of, the roofing, the sides, ensuring that any vents, eaves, or soffits that you have are boxed in and covered with eighth of an inch or quarter inch mesh to ensure that you don't get any sparks or embers if there happens to be a brush fire in your area.
12: And we recently did that to our home and got some professionals to come in and literally upgrade the little vents that are under the eaves around the house. And there are a lot smaller holes, and the technician was saying there's some technology now that if they experience an ember or sudden heat change right next to them, they even close down more. So there's some technology that can help people, can't there?
13: Oh, there's tons of technology and a lot of different resources homeowners can find all over the internet to assist them with hardening their home, Larry. But we say, you know, sometimes keeping it simple is one of the best ways to do it. And like I mentioned, they do sell very inexpensive mesh that's an eighth of an inch or up to a quarter of an inch that prevents those fire brands or fire embers from getting into your crawl space vents or your attic vents or soffits that can really protect your home. You know, one thing to keep in mind is making sure that they call it a zone zero, and that's going to fall anywhere from 0 to 5 feet of your home. And making sure that your gutters are clean, your roofs are free of any debris, your downspouts flow appropriately, you have any combustibles, firewood, propane tanks, furniture, things of that nature, are outside of that 0 to 5 feet range, which is that zero zone from your home, can also protect your home in the event of a wildfire.
12: Yeah. My folks had a mountain home back in the 80s they built, and they planted some pine trees kind of close to the deck. And the local fire people stopped by and said, those pine trees are beautiful, but did you realize they're kind of like a torch? If the sap in those gets on fire, it's going to bring it right to your house. Do you really want that? And it makes me really think about, there's one thing for beauty, and there's another thing to make sure your trees aren't too close to the house, right?
13: Absolutely. And that goes back to really being honest with yourself and the type of landscape and foliage you have at your home, and taking that assessment on what you have there and making sure that you're really setting yourself up for success down the line, ensuring that you have trees that are drought tolerant, that don't require too much water, and that you do keep that 0 to 5 foot radius around your home clear in that zone zero, as well as that 200 foot radius in regards to the brush as well.
12: When we're talking about a defensible position, you folks want to be able to get in there and have a real good chance of dealing with the fire in the neighborhood, but not have to like step through fire to get to it. If we have a space, that puts a kind of a break between the fire and the house, that firefighters can actually get in and work, right?
13: Absolutely. Having that 200-foot zone around your home clear is essentially creating somewhat of a fire break. And keeping the grass or native shrubs down to about a 3-inch length is going to keep it from really spreading at a rapid rate, allowing us to get in there to be able to defend and protect your home and help us fight these wildfires.
12: A lot of this is coming online, new regulations in communities, and people have to be aware of the changes coming. You know, we really didn't think like that a few years ago. We thought of, you know, putting bushes right up against the house and planting things that look beautiful, that, you know, maybe we have to have a new way of understanding beauty, right? We want our houses to be standing, right?
13: Absolutely. Yeah, we definitely got to change our way of thinking oftentimes so that we can stay with the times. As you know, we're in a constant state of, you know, quote unquote drought in California. So it does make for drier seasons. So in which case we really need to consider what we're thinking is going to beautify our home could potentially be a fire hazard down the line.
12: I'm thinking that's kind of my next question. What are the biggest mistakes that you see homeowners make when trying to fireproof their homes? Is it the materials they use for their fences or some of the things they forget? What would you say the biggest mistake?
13: Well, I would say the biggest mistake most homeowners are going to commit is proper planning, honestly. Proper planning on the type of foliage and decorated brush that you have around your home. Not planning in time to have brush clearance complete. And, you know, we do have, we used to have what we called brush season, but we always tell people, hey, listen, if you prepare, an ounce of preparation is worth a pound of cure. And we tell people, if you prepare year round, you're not going to really have much to worry about. But if you're trying to play catch up, then sometimes it may be too late. Now you're put in a precarious position. So we always tell people to always plan ahead, make sure that they don't let their brush, their foliage, or their grass get out of hand to a point where it does create an issue in the near future.
12: And it's to the point where the fire department isn't kidding around. I understand that this is such a serious issue to protect not only your house, but your neighbor's house. There are times our local fire agencies throughout Southern California will drive their rigs through neighborhoods and look for places that, you know, need weed abatement and need addressing, and, you know, try to tell those homeowners. And if they don't do it, it's going to be done and they're going to be sent the bill, because it's not worth letting a neighborhood burn down because one of the neighbors doesn't take care of their yard.
13: It's definitely a serious topic to discuss. And, you know, we do have a brush clearance unit where we have inspectors that go out and inspect brush and making sure that they are all falling within the brush clearance ordinance. Larry, we're not out to try and get anybody in trouble or cause them unnecessary grief. But the reality is if we're not keeping up on our properties, yourself, myself included, we are potentially putting our own home and our own lives in danger, as well as those who neighbor us.
12: Yeah. Take a moment. We've just a couple of minutes left to talk about other things when it comes to wildfire prep. People getting the right app for their phone, listening to news sources when there are fires and stuff, and maybe just good resources for people to learn about preparing an emergency kit. Kind of where would you tell people to go?
13: So, like I said, preparation is key. Having an idea and a plan on how you're going to evacuate from your home is definitely of utmost importance. Having a route in which you're going to get out from your home and out of your neighborhood, as well as making sure you have what we call a go bag or an emergency kit with important documents, medications, some light clothing, a pair of shoes, and then the ability to, so you want to be able to grab these things in a moment's notice. It's not like your typical earthquake emergency kit where that's going to last you, 5 to 7 days. This is something you want to grab that might have copies of your birth certificate or your social security card put in a plastic bag for protection. In addition to that, we do talk about staying informed, right? You could take a look at weather apps, taking a look at whether or not we're going to have a high wind day, a red flag day, what the relative humidity is doing in that particular day. Addition to that, just staying in tune with the news media, that way you can get an idea of what the weather might be doing for the upcoming the week. And we always like to tell Angelinos to be sure to subscribe to LAFD Alerts. If you subscribe to LAFD Alerts, you're able to find out in real time what's going on within the city of Los Angeles, whether it's a brush fire or a structure fire or anything of importance that you need to know about. Mm-hmm. There are many apps out there that kind of give you the idea of evacuation zones or what might be going on in terms of brush. We don't endorse any specific one. You're going to have to pick one that works good for you, but a couple, for example, would be Watch Duty or Genesis. Those all give you an idea of what's happening around you, what the brush fires are doing, which areas may be evacuating, things of that nature.
12: Anthony Tubbs, thank you so much for being with us today from LA City Fire. We really appreciate you coming on our program today to give kind of a out in front look at wildfire prep. It sounds like it starts, as you mentioned, with evaluating your situation, your community where you live, getting to know the hazards near you, and then looking at your property. What do you really need to do? And the new zones, the 5-foot clearance around and the 200-foot yard clearance all help you benefit in case you do face a fire. Thank you so much. Appreciate you being on the program today, and we'll have you back again soon, okay?
13: Larry, thanks for having me. I appreciate you.
12: We have been talking about wildfire safety with Anthony Tubbs, who is a public information officer with LA City Fire, and talking about steps you can take to help harden and protect your home. Thank you for joining us.
2: 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It's time to stop the dissension and come together.
12: My guest today is Lindsay Lakin. She is joining us to talk on the subject of multiple sclerosis, MS. But she's done a lot of things so far in her life. Thank you so much for being with us.
14: Yes, absolutely. It's my pleasure to be here.
12: You are a nurse practitioner, but you've also done a lot of other things in this area of multiple sclerosis. Tell us a little bit about yourself. Don't eat up the whole interview on this, but it's always interesting to hear what we do with our lives. And you have really focused in on this subject, haven't you?
14: Yes, I have. Larry, it wasn't part of my, career path dreams or anything, even when I first became a nurse practitioner, but I really felt like I was called to manage this population. So you can, in a sense, say that MS came to me. And I think what really intrigued me is just how multifaceted this condition is. And so it's not just impacting people on a physical level that I can address in the clinic visit, but also just how it can affect people on more personal and psychosocial levels. And I think in appreciating that, it really made me want to study more about this condition and find ways to help people not just in the office, but also outside. So I started a nonprofit organization called My Strength Wellness Program. And through that, I'm able to integrate some wellness programs and educational events, even community events that I think really synergistically bring people together in a sense of hope and purpose.
12: Let's start at the beginning. When does one hear the word MS? Is it when they've gone to, they have these symptoms and they start going to a doctor and saying, hey, this hurts, or I seem like I'm getting weak, or I don't feel well? What is the entry point into MS?
14: Yeah, so the entry point to MS can vary person to person. So textbook, which, you know, I'll say is, you know, the most common presentation would be what's called a clinical relapse. And of course, people don't know this is a relapse at the time, but it may be that they have something that is, you know, they recognize as wrong and different for them. So that that can be loss of vision. We call it optic neuritis. So this is one of the more common presenting episodes of a flare-up or a relapse. So this can be impaired vision in one eye usually, and can come with some pain with eye movement. And usually if it just were to go without being managed, which usually has the steroids, it'll last for about 24 hours or longer. But also some people have, you know, other symptoms. Sometimes it's more drastic, like not being able to walk very well. So suddenly they lose function of their legs. Or it can be very subtle, like numbness in fingertips or toes, or maybe they're, you know, finding a little bit of like symptoms, including dizziness or bladder symptoms, not able to control, you know, just the function of their bladder. So you can see where this can go undiagnosed for quite a while, since there's a lot of things that can cause these.
12: Yeah. And if it comes and goes, I bet in many people it has come and gone, and then they're only dealing when it, as you mentioned, relapse. Give us kind of the technical thing very quick in time. Autoimmune disease, the body is attacking a sheath around the nerves. Translate that.
14: Yes. So basically, we have immune cells that are supposed to protect our bodies from foreign things like viruses, bacterial infections, things like that. Whenever you have an autoimmune condition, that means that your immune cells confuse self for something to get rid of. So for MS specifically, the confusion comes in that there's myelin that should not be there, which we do need myelin. And myelin is basically a coating around neurons, which are brain cells, brain and spinal cord cells. And myelin is like a fatty substance that wraps around the axon part of the neuron. And the function of myelin is really to get the signals from one neuron to the next to go quickly and efficiently. So when we think to move our arm, we've got our myelin activating, getting that signal over to the arm to move quickly. So when we have loss of myelin, obviously those functions, you can imagine, are going to be compromised over time. So, and that's specifically in the brain and the spinal cord.
12: Next, what is a little confusing is you'll see some people on TV who are celebrities who have had it for years and they're still on a talk show where they do this and you don't, and they say, oh yeah, it's painful when it flares up. And then there's other people where it's so hugely debilitating, they feel like they can't do much. Is there kind of a wide spectrum here on MS?
14: Absolutely. Yep. Yep. And as I mentioned earlier, like that snowflake condition analogy. So, and a lot of the variability in someone's disability has to do with many factors, like when they were diagnosed. So did they have MS since they were 15 and they didn't get diagnosed until they were 35? And by then have a lot of disability that sets in, because every time you have a relapse or an attack of those immune cells on myelin, you're getting new scars. So that's what results from those attacks, are scars that don't heal, unfortunately. So the more attacks you have, the more disability accumulation one will have. So that accounts for that, as well as the location of the scars, which result from the autoimmune attacks on myelin. So someone that gets an attack on their optic nerve, they're going to have more vision problems, versus someone with an attack on their spinal cord, they're going to have more problems with walking.
12: So what is the key to success, or longevity, or lack of pain, or getting the most function out of life? Is it early diagnosis? Is it finding some medications that help a little? Because I understand there is no official, with quotes around it, cure, is there?
14: Right, right. Unfortunately, we don't have a cure yet, but I will say that it's one of the rewarding things about my job is that we have now such good treatments available. What I mean by good treatments is that they are close to, 90% effective in stopping new attacks, so new scars from accumulating, and also slowing down disability progression. So they work really well. So a part of what can preserve function and help people, live normal lives and have less disability is, early diagnosis. And of course, sometimes that is out of someone's control. So they just don't know, but getting diagnosed early, treated early with an effective treatment, and also finding a good MS specialist that you can work with where, if you don't like your treatment, rather than just skipping doses or find yourself not wanting to stay compliant, working with someone who can offer you different options for treatment, because a management plan is only going to be as good as you're able to take it.
12: I have a relative who had Parkinson's, and I learned that there was this whole community and support groups and places to have lunch together and socialize and learn about things. Is there that same thing in the MS world?
14: Yeah, there's a lot of resources. I think the National MS Society has been out for a long time. MS Association. As far as local, so those are more on national level. I know there's different social media groups which sometimes can have inaccurate information. So just disclosure there, but I think they're definitely out there. I know I have quite a few colleagues throughout the United States who have started local wellness programs, so similar to my nonprofit organization that serves the community locally. With exercise classes, education events, opportunities for social networking. Those really, I think, help people come together, realize that, they're not alone in these very abstract symptoms sometimes, and socially isolating symptoms potentially, and just, I think a strong bond where people, check in with each other and there to support each other, because, exercise and knowledge are a big part of this condition that leads to good outcomes.
12: Got about a minute left. When one receives the diagnosis, and I wonder if it's not a path you go for a while before you figured it out, but is there a depression that comes with it, because you realize, you see these big letters MS, you feel like you've kind of been branded here. Is it something you have to deal with as well? Because the mind is so important to be in on this treatment, or it's going to be tough.
14: Yeah, absolutely. There's definitely a depression, and I'll throw anxiety in there, which, who wouldn't feel that way? Most people are diagnosed between 20 and 50 years of age. You've got your life ahead of you. And now it's like, is this going to change what my future looks like? So I always say there's about 6 months after someone's receiving this news where there's a lot of anxiety, potentially depression, all these questions that arise. As a provider, I'm just there for it. I say, reach out if you have any questions. It's going to be okay. The dust will settle. And usually about 6 months in, people are realizing, my life is not over. It's going to be okay.
12: And that's really one of the things about this particular disease, is that some have a very short timeline. Boom, you've been diagnosed and better get your things together, they tell you. This one, it seems as if there are some success stories of longevity, aren't there?
14: Yeah, yeah, which is, we could not say that. I'd say probably 15, 20 years ago, people were expected to progress. That was, you know, in neurology, it was a diagnosed and adios kind of condition is what we used to say, because there wasn't a lot of treatment and people were counseled to, you know, look into disability plans and things like that. But with MS, fortunately, with the good management treatments we have now, that is not the case. People do really, really well.
12: Out of time, Lindsay, like a nurse practitioner, briefly, you said the name of your nonprofit. Say it again. If there's a website with it, share that.
14: Oh, thank you. My Strength Wellness. And the website for it is mystrengthwellness.org.
12: And you're also associated with, is it West Coast Neurology? What do you do as well?
14: Yes. West Coast Neurology is the private neurology practice I'm with, and then University of California, Riverside.
12: Lindsay Lakin, thank you so much.
14: Thank you so much. You have a wonderful and blessed day.
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12: If you're planning a trip to Disneyland this summer, expect a handful of closures, as we hear from Tammy Trujillo.
20: Several popular rides and shows at the park are going to be temporarily shut down for refurbishment. Pixie Hollow and the Fantasmic Show will have limited operations in May. The Orange County Register says Pirates of the Caribbean is closed and isn't expected to reopen until early June. Undercover tourists say the Blue Bayou restaurant, located inside the Pirates of the Caribbean attraction, will also be closed.
12: Larry Marino in the Answer Newsroom.
15: We don't make the news that happens. We just bring it to you first. First. With the facts, then the opinions. 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
0: Welcome to Real Estate Radio LA. I'm your host, Gil Ascarati, the real estate agent to the stars, and you're all stars to me. A 25-year veteran of the crazy business of real estate right here in Los Angeles. I've been doing it since 2000. My mom's a realtor. My brother's a realtor. My mom gave me the right to talk to you about all things real estate related right here on Real Estate Radio LA. Thank you for spending the afternoon with me. But first, my DRE number is 0129-8646. This show is for information and entertainment purposes only and not intended to give you legal or business advice. Anything I say has nothing to do with the radio station, has nothing to do with Pinnacle Estate Properties. Or, JJ, I'm going to hold you harmless because you are the one that cleans it up.
1: Thank you.
0: Thank you, buddy, for all you do. This is going to be our last show together. I'm actually sad about that, but I'm really happy for you because you are a wonderful producer.
1: Thank you. I'm going to miss the show for sure.
0: Yeah, it's been a pleasure working with you. You know, we're friends outside of the studios. We do a lot of personal stuff together, but you really helped me dial the show in, and I couldn't be happier. So thank you. But you're so good. What did I expect? Right? What did I expect? Yep. You were going to get promoted. Nothing but the best of luck. God bless you, bro. But let's keep in touch because
1: absolutely,
0: you and I, for the last 5 years, have been saving the American dream one show at a time. Real Estate Radio LA, all things real estate right here every Saturday at 2 o'clock. So what are we going to talk about today? Because a half hour flies by. I'm going to have a spring sale, JJ. There's spring cleaning, and I'm going to start cleaning out and helping people in their real estate. So anybody who wants to list their house, I'm going to list it for 1.5%. And I'm not a discount broker. That's not what I'm doing. What is the market sort of stagnant a little bit. I've sold all my inventory. People are sort of wondering, should I not, negotiating, you know, trying to get a discount broker. I'm not a discount broker. I'm a great broker who's going to give you a discount. So anybody listening to me right now, I will list your house full service. For 1.5%. That's a 50% discount. You're going to be all the benefits of a full service agent. We still get the pictures. You're still going to have my negotiation skills and 25 years of experience. You want to do an open house and we feel that that is a good strategy. We'll do that. Again, that's the paperwork. So you're going to have me. You're going to deal with me. I'm not going to push you off onto one of my buyer's agents or one of my assistants. But 50% off right now. Because what are the best months of the year, JJ?
1: April, May, June.
0: That's all right. What are the second best months?
1: July, August, September.
0: That's right. So a lot of people think it's the summer months. But the summer months, you're distracted. You're on vacation. The kids are out of school. You're doing a bunch of stuff. It's really April, May, June where a lot of the planning is coming. And that's why I'm doing this. I want to boost up my inventory. I want to get you ready because the market is going to start flourishing right after the war. Remember, we always talk about consumer confidence. A lot of people are worried about the war, about prices. In 2 weeks, this baby is over. I hope, of course. I have a 50% chance of being right, and I have a 50% chance of being wrong. But I really feel that the president is going to take care of business, get gas prices down, and we're going to start gelling in the April, May, June. So again, you're getting full service. All the social media stuff. How would you like to hear your house promoted on the radio right here, right now on Real Estate Radio? That's something no real estate agent has. They just don't have it. We are the only real estate show in Los Angeles. There's a bunch of lenders talking lending. There's a bunch of topics, financial planning. Eric Halaby is a good buddy of mine. That has nothing to do with real estate. It has everything to do with real estate, right? But I am only focused on real estate right here. So if your house is a major fixture, I'm interested, right? That's going to need some work. A lot of times you sort of pick your commission and say, whoa, this is going to be a mess and we have to clean it up. We have to get it ready. Maybe we have to stage it. Maybe you're going through divorce. I am an independent third party. The husband is not going to let the wife pick the realtor because it's her best friend from yoga. Okay, it happens all the time. You can fight about it all the time. But why don't you guys both agree on one thing? Have Gil Ascarati, the real estate guy on the radio, be the independent third party to help you guys. I've been there. I've done that. And I'm sorry you're going through it. But let's get through it together. Minimize the drama. I'll tell you, that's the last thing you need in your life is more drama. And real estate can bring a lot of stress and a lot of drama. So let's say you're fixing and flipping and the margins are low And you don't even want to negotiate the commission anymore. I already negotiated for you. 1.5%. Let's say your neighbor wants to buy your house. All you need me to do is do the paperwork. 1.5%, right? I'm going to do it all, represent you both for the same price. And you want a cash offer? I got you. That's it. Now, if I can get a little bit more money from the buyer, great. But if not, I'll do it all for 1.5%. So the spring sale is on right here. Gil Ascarati, call me at 818-632-8006. 632-8006. Again, I'm a very, very good negotiator, and I know this paperwork. There's a lot of things that happen in real estate that you aren't ready for. I was telling this story the other day. Do you remember the story, JJ, when I talked about the Filipino inspector?
1: Yes, I do.
0: So this Filipino inspector shows up to do an inspection, works for the buyer, and he wouldn't go into the guest house. He said, there's a ghost in there. Somebody died. I'm not going in there. The drama was off the hook. The buyer didn't care. I cared. I go, what are you talking about? He goes, I'm not going in there. You can fire me. You don't have to pay me. I just spent 2 hours doing the major main house. But I am not going to go in there. 2 weeks later, we found out that the old seller committed suicide in the guest house. There's stuff you do not know that is coming. It's in the paperwork, things you have to disclose. It's very important that you disclose everything. What's the difference between disclosing and scaring? Words. Words have meaning. So again, I help you with all of those details, going through and finding out where the money is, right? There's a lot of negotiation after the negotiation. I talked about that last week. When all of a sudden a buyer comes in, you think your house is sold, and all of a sudden they do an inspection and they want chimney repairs. They want repairs for the AC. They want money credits for the roof. There's so many things that open up that negotiation again. And I give you that experience for 1.5%. Also, I talked about, this is not included in the same promotion, is if you want a time frame and you say, how long is this going to take? I guarantee to sell your house in 59 days or sell for free. Now, that is not the 1.5% special. I've got a bunch of USPs, unique selling propositions, and one of them is right here, right now, being on the radio and helping you know what your cost is going to be, helping you know how long it's going to take. So Real Estate Radio LA, every Saturday, 2 o'clock, talking all things real estate. Now, again, I'm all full service, so I'm starting something called Gil's List. You've heard of Craigslist. You've heard of Angie's List. It's going to be Gil's List. 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If you need a mover, Presto Logistics. I use them all the time. If you need someone for your HVAC, I am a very, very big fan of Fleetwell. So all of these people that I've known, that I have a relationship, that I will pass your discount on to. But again, let's say your HOA needs to get painted. Not just your house. You're talking about, you're on the board and you want your homeowners association to do a quote for your whole association. I got a guy for that. You want to redo a bathroom? I got a guy for that. You want artificial grass? I got a guy for that. Wherever you're at, I want to help you. That is a big part of being full service. It's where, what do you need? Maybe you just need somebody to come in and declutter, move all your stuff out. Maybe it's your parents. Your parents passed away. They were hoarders. This happens in my business. It's not as glamorous as they show it on TV. 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And there's so many agents that aren't making money and aren't selling. 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All right. 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Welcome back to Real Estate Radio LA. 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I've got so many referrals, things you haven't really thought about. If you've got a mosquito problem, call me. I am working with somebody, Mosquito Shield. They own their own franchise, and they spray you and your neighbors and kill all those mosquitoes and all those bugs and all those ticks that are in your grass. This is different than pest control when the guy goes and sprays the outside of your house for cockroaches or in your garage. This is totally different. This is a mosquito shield which gases and goes into your plants. They actually go into your ivy and start spraying that stuff. So I think that's interesting. I'm going to try to have them on the show. Window coverings is a big deal. I'm a big fan of Mr. Liquid Wood, who's actually recording the show right next to me right now. That's different windows, but window coverings adds a lot to the beauty of your home. How would you like something electronic? How would you like blackout? So when you're watching TV in a movies, you're in a theater, you feel like it's really insulating. So reach out to me. I will put you in contact with anything you need wherever you're at. I want to help. So we're going to get into the best kept secret in real estate. I'm really going to go hard on veterans right now. I'm doing this huge campaign just trying to give veterans. If you're listening to me right now, please listen up, because I'm going to speak to you. What I'm going to tell you will save you tens of thousands of dollars a year. Hundreds of thousands of dollars amongst the life of the loan. This is the best or worst kept secret in real estate, that every VA loan, every single VA loan and FHA loan, but I'm going to talk about VA loan right now, every single VA loan is assumable. Ladies and gentlemen, if you are a veteran and you are thinking about selling your house and you did a VA loan 5 years ago, your interest rate is 2 or 3%. The seller can sell their home, can be completely off the loan. The buyer can take over the house and take over the interest rate at the same interest. This is good for you, seller, because you're going to be able to sell your home and makes you unique. You're going to stand out. This is good for you, buyer, because you're going to save so much money. Now, again, people don't know this. My industry doesn't know it. Veterans don't know it. Lenders don't want to believe it. This is an absolute fact. 15 to 20% of all the homes on the market right now, are assumable, and you can take over their interest rate. I have a free weekly list of 3,000 homes from Santa Barbara to San Diego that are assumable with an average interest rate of 3.25%. Let's get into the deal of the week and give you some examples.
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0: I'm going to give you an example of five. Now, my cousin went to St. John Bosco, and these are in Bellflower. He just bought a house, but he actually played in the pros, and he went to USC, and he was Sam Darnold center. So Bellflower, I know pretty well. This is a great house. Again, walking distance to St. John Bosco, so if you know Bellflower. The asking price is $850,000. You're going to take over a $625,000 loan. 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This house is 4-bedroom, 2-bath. Very, very nice. It's got beamed ceilings. The kitchen has been completely updated. Stainless steel appliances. 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Again, you got to bring $225,000, but you're going to take over a $625,000 loan at 2.9%. That is unheard of, but it is heard every single week right here on Real Estate Radio LA. Here's another one out in Downey. 3-bedroom, 2-bath, 1,500 square feet. It's an older home, like most of the homes in Downey. 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You're going to take over a $625,000 loan. 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I know it down to the penny. 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Because it's an existing loan that you are taking it over. I'm going to switch sides. So that was in Downey and Bellflower to show you. I've got 3,000 of these. Now I'm going to go to Castaic just to show you the range of my list. Castaic. Here's a beautiful house, 5-bedroom, 2.5-bath, 2,000 square feet on a 10,000 square foot lot. They are asking $850,000. You're going to take over a $570,000 loan. That means you got to bring in $280,000 at an interest rate of, drumroll please, 2.8%. Your payment is $2,536.16 for the next 25 years. Are you understanding this? I hope I am going too quick that you have to call me. The idea of teasing you with this is for you to pick up the phone and call me. This is not a free public service. 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Take your pen and paper, write down my number where you can give it out again. Here's another one out in Castaic. I'm just giving you so many examples just so you know that this magical list exists, that this is legal, that I am not hiding in some shady back alley deal. This is a federal law that all FHA loans and all VA loans are assumable. Here's one in Castaic again, $900,000. It's 4-bedroom, 3-bath, 3,200 square feet, built in 2000. 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You're going to take over a $690,000 loan. That means you're bringing $210,000 at an interest rate of, drumroll please, 2.8%, ladies and gentlemen. This is an FHA loan. Everybody can do it as long as you qualify for $690,000. Your payment is $3,127. Hello. For the next 25 years. Here's another one in Camarillo. Again, giving you a different area. I really like this one. This one's a townhouse. This one's a veteran. This one is a VA loan. But you don't have to be a veteran to assume a VA loan. Ladies and gentlemen, did you just hear that? You don't have to be a veteran to take over a VA loan. But the veteran has to let go of his entitlements. Sometimes they will. Sometimes they won't. Every situation is different, but if you are a veteran, please call me because I've got this beautiful, beautiful townhouse in Camarillo, built in 1989, 1,900 square feet, 2-bedroom, 2.5-bath. So again, 1,900 square feet, 2.5-bath. That 2-bedroom, those are huge, but there's an office there too. So there's a lot. I really like this thing. It is beautiful. They're asking $790,000. It's a VA loan. You're going to take over $630,000. That means you got to bring in $110,000 at an interest rate of, drumroll please, 3.89% for the next 26 years. Your payment is $3,175.41. This is principal and interest. Of course, this is not including homeowners association. It's not including your insurance. It's not including your property taxes because I don't know what those are, but I do know what the existing loan is. Again, if you bring in $110,000, which is probably about 15% on this deal, you bring in 15%, which is less than a conventional loan. But if you got 20% down, get a conventional loan, your interest rate 6.5%. I'm doing it for half. Another spring sale, JJ. We're cutting things off here. I'm going to give you half off on your interest.

0: Warren Buffett says, when people are greedy, be scared. And when people are scared, be greedy. There is a lot going on that people are scared. But don't be, because this is where the opportunity lies. And this is where you need somebody like me to tell you a good deal and a bad deal. It's always a good time to make a good investment. It is never a good time to make a bad investment. So who's going to help you decide on what is a good investment or bad investment? But I'll tell you one thing. If you can get an interest rate at 50% off, the savings is incredible. Let's say you're saving $1,000 a month on interest. That just goes to the bank. Banks have a lot of money, ladies and gentlemen. That's why they have these big towers. That's why they have these big stadiums. That's why they make a lot of money. That's why they control this country. So you save $1,000 a month. That's $12,000 a year. After 10 years, that's $120,000. But I am cutting 5 years off your loan. If you realize that, and we just say $120,000 times five, times another five, that's $240,000. But it's much more than that. The idea is that real estate is a numbers game. It's got to make sense, or you're just going to continue to rent. And I'll tell you what, there's a bad deal. But anything you need to do with real estate, you have a problem with your tenant, please don't call me. No, I'm just kidding. If you have a problem with your tenant, please call me. I want to help. If you have an investment property like I talked about and you want to cash out, your parents left you a property. If it's just a hoarder, wherever you're at, please call me because I am here for you. I want to make this world a better place and save the American dream one show at a time. The American dream revolves around owning real estate and living a better life than your parents and leaving something for your kids. But if you don't have any kids and you don't have inheritance, man, I'm going to give you some plans so you can travel and do whatever you want. Enjoy your life, because there's so many people that are equity rich and sitting home doing nothing. And I want to fix that. JJ, do we got to go?
1: Unfortunately.
0: Again, JJ, I am so grateful to have you in my life. For 5 years, we crushed it. We did great. And I wish you nothing but good luck.
1: It's been a good time. Awesome.
0: God bless you. I hope we stay in touch. So this is Gil Oscarati, Real Estate Radio LA. I am signing off this week. Hopefully I'll see you next week at 2 o'clock every Saturday, saving the American dream right here. God, well, I'm sorry. Can we still say God bless you in this country?
1: We still can.
0: Well, that's right. We can. I'm going to say it loud. I'm going to say it proud. God bless America. God bless you. God bless your home. May it be full of love, peace, joy, food, friends, and a whole lot of equity. See you next week. Looking forward to your phone call.
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4: With SRN News, I'm Bob Agnew in Washington. Some cruise ship hantavirus patients have arrived in Europe for treatment. Medical writer Mike Strobe reports there are still unknowns about the hantavirus that spread on that cruise ship.
5: For the decades that scientists have known about hantavirus, they've almost always believed that the only way you can get it is from being in contact with the droppings, the dried urine of mice or other rodents.
4: And that it is very difficult to spread from person to person, but it can happen. Dr. Angela Hewlett is medical director of the Nebraska Biocontainment Unit and says their understanding is a group of Americans coming to Omaha there are asymptomatic.
6: The individuals that are coming thus far have not been diagnosed with hantavirus, but should they develop symptoms and concerning for that diagnosis, we will definitely assess them and care for them in the biocontainment unit.
4: More of these stories at srnnews.com.
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0: in support of the universal principles of truth, justice, and the eternal struggle for freedom for all people, this is the Global Freedom Report. You can be a part of the show by calling 866-870-5752. That's 866-870-KRLA. And now, the host of the Global Freedom Report, Brent Johnson.
1: They may take our lives, throw us in jail, steal our property, defame our character, but they cannot kill the truth. And for the next 2 hours, the truth is back in business. Freedom means never having to ask those people whom you have allowed to run your government for you for permission to do anything. That is the birthright of all Americans and all free people everywhere. On this show, I will help you to exercise your brain to think and come to your own conclusions rather than believe the propaganda and misinformation being disseminated by and on behalf of the United States government and the international globalists. This show is about truth, justice, and liberty. We'll also show you practical ways to live free in today's surveillance society and give you a good picture of how the globalist cancer is infecting the world and what you can do to stop it. Coming up on today's show, Jordan Page is a movie producer, musician, and vocalist dedicating his efforts to promoting truth, justice, and liberty. He will join us for a new episode of Freedom Follies. Also, we will bring you another invaluable edition of Lessons in Liberty, where you learn really useful things they never taught you in public school. And we will embark on our weekly journey into the dirty world of mind control and behavioral manipulation on Propaganda 101. That's all coming up on today's edition of the Global Freedom Report. We are currently experiencing a crash in our main online server. 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If you'd like to go on the air, we're going to take a break. 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
1: Welcome back to the Global Freedom Report. I'm your host, Brent Johnson. If you'd like to be part of the show today, the toll-free number is 866-870-KRLA. That number again, 866-870-5752. Our our question for the week, and we asked this a couple of weeks ago, but I'm bringing it back because we did not have enough time to take your calls to get answers. And this is an important question. So the question is this: which is more important to you, preserving freedom or combating terrorism? I'm asking you to decide which is more important. Let's assume they are both important. Which is more important, preserving freedom or combating terrorism? Rachel Chu, a JD candidate at Yale Law School and a Young Voices contributor focused on online speech and technology policy, published recently a commentary on the Sixth Amendment. I want to share it with you. According to the Sixth Amendment, in all criminal prosecutions, the accused shall enjoy the right to be confronted with the witnesses against him. Known as the Confrontation Clause, these words embody a centuries-old common law tradition. Criminal defendants should have the opportunity to test witness testimony through cross-examination. Without this trial right, a defendant could lose his or her case based on out-of-court statements wholly insulated from review. Current case law has weakened the right to confront witnesses, depriving defendants of a meaningful opportunity to ask questions and expose errors. The Confrontation Clause bars certain out-of-court statements when the witness does not testify at trial and there is no opportunity for cross-examination. Although there are many situations in which different forms of out-of-court statements may be admissible, the circumstances triggering the Confrontation Clause often involve evidence that is high stakes and accusatory. In these specific cases, a defendant's freedom is on the line, and the statements in question can have a disproportionate and decisive impact in the absence of cross-examination. Compared to other criminal justice topics, such as qualified immunity and civil asset forfeiture, this issue receives far less attention. Even though the risk to a defendant's life, personal liberty, and property is great, the erosion of the Confrontation Clause deserves scrutiny, and the Supreme Court has recently signaled possible intervention to address the problem. Over two decades ago, in Crawford versus Washington, the Supreme Court held that the Confrontation Clause applies to all out-of-court testimonial statements. This strengthened protections for defendants and overruled the prior, more lenient standard that allowed admission of statements if they were reliable. At the time, Professor Richard D. Friedman wrote in the Cato Supreme Court Review that the decision was a vindication of the rights of the accused and victory for fidelity to constitutional text and intent. However, he warned that the impact of the opinion may be very different depending on whether the Supreme Court adopts a broad or narrow understanding of the term testimonial. This fear proved prescient and was borne out in subsequent cases where the justices adopted the primary purpose test to exempt statements made to assist in emergencies. Courts have continued to narrow the subset of statements deemed testimonial beyond emergencies and thus allow more out-of-court statements to impact a defendant's outcome. The consequences can be severe. Consider the facts in a recent case, Franklin versus New York. Defendant Sid Franklin was awaiting arraignment after his arrest. Without his attorney present, an employee of the publicly funded criminal justice agency asked him questions to make bail recommendations to the judge. At trial, prosecutors used the bail report as evidence of his guilt and did not provide him with a chance to cross-examine the report's author. The report was central to the prosecution's case, and a jury convicted Franklin. An appeals court affirmed concluding that the bail report was written principally for administrative purposes rather than for use at trial. Last year, the Supreme Court declined to review the case, though Justices Alito and Gorsuch each issued statements arguing that this standard might need further review. Justice Gorsuch expressed concern that the appeals court permitted what the Confrontation Clause precisely guards against and did so according to an entirely judge-made test. He went on to explain that the primary purpose test has been interpreted in varying ways, devolving into raw judicial choice, where lower courts pick one version or another, and a defendant's conviction or acquittal can hang on that choice. The right to confront witnesses, like other protections in the Bill of Rights, deserves more care and attention than it has received in recent years. Cross-examination affords defendants the dignity of facing their accusers while also serving a critical role in the trial. The jury is the court's lie detector, but it is far more difficult for it to fulfill this role when the witness is not on the stand. The exceptions created by post-Crawford cases are, as Justice Gorsuch explained, judge-made and untethered from the Sixth Amendment, and it should not be on this basis that a defendant loses his or her life and liberty. And, you know, it comes back to that question. Which is more important to you, preserving freedom or combating terrorism? Do you value the God-given right to independence and freedom as a gift from God? Do you put so much emphasis on it and are so willing to defend it by whatever force necessary because of the value you put on it? Or do you subject it to other terms and conditions? Like I say at the end of the show, what are you willing to do to protect and preserve your liberty? Ultimately, that is the question regarding anything and everything that we do here on the Global Freedom Report. 866-870-KRLA, 866-870-5752 is the toll-free number. We are going to be right back with today's amazing edition of the Global Freedom Report. Stay tuned.
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7: You eat eggs every morning, but never at night. You feel excitement and companionship when rich men you've never met put a ball through a net. You feel guilty, maybe a little suspicious every time you see that Salvation Army Santa. 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And your stomach rumbles every time you drive by a big golden arch. Even if you weren't hungry before. Everybody's programmed.

0: And welcome back to the Global Freedom Report. I'm your host, Brent Johnson. We will get to your calls very, very soon. But first, let me introduce you to Jordan Page. Jordan is a musician, filmmaker, and technology founder working at the intersection of culture, education, and emerging technology. A touring and recording artist for over two decades, Jordan first gained national attention through music tied to the Ron Paul movement, with appearances on major platforms including Fox News, C-SPAN, XM Radio, and iHeart Radio. Today, he is the founder and CEO of Firefly Education Network, a next-generation homeschooling platform designed to give families greater control over their children's education through advanced curriculum creation, global accessibility, and values-driven learning. Jordan is also the creator and director of The Book of Atlas, an original science fiction fantasy cinematic universe that blends mythology, faith, and technology to explore themes of freedom, human agency, and the rise of sentient systems in a rapidly changing world. As an early adopter of Bitcoin and decentralized technologies, Jordan brings a builder's perspective to conversations around AI, education reform, storytelling, and cultural transformation. His work spans music, film, and technology, but centers on one core mission: helping families and creators reclaim ownership in an increasingly centralized world. A husband, father of seven, and farmer, Jordan speaks with both conviction and lived experience, offering a rare combination of creative vision and practical execution. Jordan Page, it is my pleasure to welcome you to the Global Freedom Report. How are you, Jordan?
1: I'm doing great, Brent. Thanks for having me back on.
0: It is absolutely a pleasure. And from the last time I had you on the show till now, boy, have you have done a tremendous amount of stuff. Let's get right into it. You've just released a film called The Book of Atlas, which is as I understand it, this is a science fiction film created by artificial intelligence. Tell us about this cinematic experience, an original science fiction fantasy universe that blends mythology, faith, and technology to explore themes of freedom, human agency, and the rise of sentient systems in this rapidly changing world. Tell us about The Book of Atlas, please.
1: Sure. Well, The Book of Atlas was a story that I've really built from the ground up. You know, you had mentioned Firefly Education Network, which is our homeschool operating system for the homeschool movement worldwide. My wife and I have seven kids, and we've been homeschooling for 15 years. And we've launched this platform back in January, as well as a mobile app on Apple and Google. And we're looking for unique ways to advertise it, to market it, to draw in people to our community. And about 2 years ago, you know, we were looking at releasing an NFT collection, which are non-fungible tokens. They're like crypto assets like Bitcoin, except they're one of a kind, like a painting rather than like a currency. And we were going to release this artwork collection of AI generated artwork around our brand and our theme, which is Firefly. And I started making these little animated shorts, and I was dabbling in AI image generation and animation right when it was at the very, very beginning. So I've seen how the tools have evolved since the very beginning. And my chief marketing officer suggested that I take these six shorts that I had made, which were these little fantasy stories and sci-fi stories, and some of them had characters in them. There was a medieval knight there that was battling the creature from Jekyll Island, which is a reference to the Federal Reserve and the international banking cartels. And then there was a story with a superhero that was tied to Ethereum, which is a blockchain and a cryptocurrency. And then there was another hero named Decentricles, a playoff of Hercules and decentralization. And he was on a quest for this artifact called the Solana Stone, based off of Solana. And the knight who was fighting the creature from Jekyll Island was trying to rescue this artifact called the Genesis Block, that was a euphemism for Bitcoin and the first Bitcoin that was ever mined. And so I love these ideas of relegating blockchains into artifacts of ancient power. I'm a big fan of like of hidden history and forgotten history and uncovering the past and understand our present and our future. And so I made these six stories, and it was suggested that I make a seventh one to tie them all together. And as soon as I began doing this, Brent, I realized that this was a much bigger story that I wanted to tell. You know, I came up in the Ron Paul movement and, you know, was radicalized as a libertarian very early on in all of that. And I've read a lot of books, and I know a lot of amazing thinkers, some of the best minds of our generation. I'm privileged to call friends, and I've learned so much from them. And I had a story I wanted to pour into this film, and it quickly stopped being another short and became a feature length film. I've been working on it for about 2 years. I've remade it probably 7 or 8 times total, as the AI tools have improved. I would like to clarify that AI didn't make the film. I made the film using those types of tools.
0: And yeah, so actually, I wanted to ask for a clarification on that. My understanding, it's the first time a film has been produced totally by artificial intelligence. But what actually does that mean? And why is that a significant event?
1: This is a great question. So lots of people are making short films with AI tools. And there's a big difference when you get, like, let's say ChatGPT to write a story. ChatGPT, write me a story about a child who becomes a superhero, right? Like, and you can use any criteria that you want. It will then, and I say it will then write a story and aggregate data from a million different places to create a story that will appeal to most people, right? So this is not what I did with Book of Atlas. This was a story that I wrote. You know, I created the characters, I created the dialogue, all like the plot, everything was from my imagination and it was a story I wanted to tell. But I used a number of different AI processes to bring it to life. So part of that process begins with, you know, you write your script, and you have a kind of an outline of where you want to go with it. And then you start generating images as source images for a particular scene. You then plug those source images into an animation tool like Kling or Runway or Pika. There's many now. You know, I use a platform called Higgsfield AI, which is sort of an AI animation, image generation, sound generation, voice generation command center. And that has really elevated my creative process using that. But there's hundreds of different types of tools that you can use to turn one image into a 5 to 30 second clip. And then I painstakingly created each shot and then wove it together with video editing software, because I have some skills and experience as a video editor, and brought it all together in a cohesive storyline that follows a character through a development arc and a hero arc and a redemption arc.
0: And I gotta pause you right there. Okay, gotta take a break. When we come back, more with Jordan Page. We're gonna find out about his homeschooling network as well, and we will take your calls as well. Stay tuned. This is the Global Freedom Report. We'll be right back.
2: 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The Global Freedom Report. Don't go away. Brent will return in a moment.
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12: Whatever we ask the minister, he says is an administrative question for you. And whatever we ask you, you say is a policy question for the minister. Mm-hmm. How do you suggest we find out what's going on?
13: Yes, yes, yes, yes, yes. I do see that there is a real dilemma here. In that while it has been government policy to regard policy as the responsibility of ministers and administration as the responsibility of officials, the questions of administrative policy can cause confusion between the policy of administration and the administration of policy, especially when responsibility for the administration of the policy of administration conflicts or overlaps with responsibility for the policy of the administration of policy.

0: Welcome back to the Global Freedom Report. I am your host, Brent Johnson. My guest is Jordan Page. Real quick question on Book of Atlas, and we're going to get into Firefly after that. But how can people see the movie? Is it playing in theaters? Is it just available online? How do people get to see the Book of Atlas?
1: Great question. So this is a brand new artistic art form. This is a brand new medium. I mean, AI filmmaking is completely in its infancy. There hasn't been a theater-wide release or a nationwide theater release of any AI film just yet. There's been AI augmentation on some major films, but that's about it. This is one of the first feature-length epic films that were made entirely using AI animation. And so we built our own, my team built our own distribution platform, which is both able to take payments for online tickets as well as using crypto, which is going to be web payment.
0: Okay, so short version, because you can't be this long on every question, or we're going to run out of time. We really will. Sure. Okay, how do people find out? How people are going to hear this. They want to watch the movie. What do?
1: They go to thebookofatlas.com. That's it. And they can purchase a ticket there using a card. And if they want to pay with crypto, they can pay with crypto. But it's a very easy process. And we invite you to get a ticket. If you use the code Brent, B-R-E-N-T, from our good friend here, Brent Johnson, on the Global Freedom Report, you can get 40% off of your ticket. So I hope that you will type in the code Brent and get a discounted ticket.
0: Fantastic. Thank you. And thank you for that, Jordan. Okay, before we go on, let's just take a call from Michael. Michael calling in from Jacksonville, North Carolina. Michael, welcome to the show. You're on the air.
2: Hello?
0: Michael, are you there? Yeah.
2: Michael? Yes. This is Michael, Stephen Collins.
0: Yeah.
2: Hello?
0: Yeah, Michael.
2: Yeah.
0: Michael, you're on the air. Yes, you are on the air.
2: Yes. I couldn't hear you at first. Yes, I wanted to let you know about a documentary film called The Hidden Faith of the Founding Fathers. And I want to email you the YouTube of it. And it actually goes into the actual deism of the Founding Fathers. For example, Benjamin Franklin was a deist, and when he lived in London, he was the supreme grand commander of the Freemasonic Lodge in both London and in Paris. And in Paris is where they launched the French Revolution. And he belonged to a club in London called the Hell Fire Club, where they dug underneath his home in 1998, and they found human body parts as if they had used them for human sacrificial satanic worship.
0: Okay, hang on, Michael. Let me pause you for that. Okay, right now we're having a problem because our server has temporarily gone down, so our regular email is not going to get it to me. What I would like you to do is call the 888 number, 888-385-3733. Call tomorrow and then ask for the best way to send you, and Lee will give you an email, either my secondary email or her secondary email. She will give you so that you're able to get the email to me. If you just send it regularly, I don't know when I'm going to get it because I don't know how long it's going to take for the server to be fixed.
2: Okay, well, I'll do that. And but it's very eye-opening, and I hope you enjoy it, because, like I said, it's gonna reveal a lot of truth that we always thought that they were Christians when they really weren't.
0: I will take a look. I will take a look at it, as I always do.
2: Okay.
0: Thank you. Thank you so much, Michael. Right. Appreciate it. All right, Jordan, you are the founder and CEO of the Firefly Education Network. Described as a next generation homeschooling platform designed to give families greater control over their children's education. Tell us about the platform, and how do people learn more about it?
1: 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And you can learn all about the platform. My wife, Mary, and I have 7 children. We've been homeschooling for 15 years with great success. And she was getting her teaching degree, her master's degree in teaching back in 2021. And we came face to face with the agenda in the public school system. And it was not anything that was truly shocking to us that it existed. But when we really saw what they're teaching teachers, we were deeply convicted by the Holy Spirit to stand up and do something. And so we raised money and we built this technology platform to be the operating system for the worldwide homeschool movement. It is available in every language, both text content, video, workbooks. We'll have our own full K-12 curriculum by this fall. We'll have 3-8 finished by June. And so we're really inviting anybody that wants to leave the public school system and doesn't know how, or doesn't understand even where to begin, come and get a subscription to Firefly. It's very, very competitively priced, very modestly priced, and we're here to help you and to help your family to get on the homeschooling journey and to make it a lot easier. It's never going to be easy as sending your kids to the indoctrination centers, but you know, if you want your kids to be Romans, send them to get an education from Caesar. And so, you know, if you don't want that, you have to do it yourself. And it's not going to ever be as easy as sending them to someone else to raise, but we can help make it easier for you.
0: Well, now, okay, let's work on that from a practical perspective. How does it work? Okay, people contact you, they get signed up. What happens? What do you actually do? What do you present to them that will help them to be able to get away from the public school insanity and sure, homeschool their children, practically speaking?
1: Your question really plays into, you know, what are the pain points of homeschooling? Like what is so difficult about homeschooling? Well, number one, it's patchworking together hundreds of different pieces in terms of curriculum and resources and tools in order to be able to give your kids an education. We have everything in-house. We are a turnkey solution. So when you subscribe to Firefly and you become a paid member of Firefly, you get access to all of the curriculum that's on the site. And as I said, we're going to have a K-12 full curriculum, as well as lots and lots of elective classes that you can teach, and that we also have native built-in teleconferencing, so that teachers and instructors who want to make supplemental income or just get out of the public school system entirely can teach live classes through our platform. We also have the ability to translate voice clone and lip dub course videos. Like if you were going to teach a course on, you know, how to have a successful podcast and you were on camera, you could use our tools. Firefly Translate Plus will translate you into any language while preserving the integrity of your voice tone and dubbing your mouth movements to match that new language. So you could be speaking in Portuguese or Chinese or Arabic or Hindi or Spanish, whatever language or population you're trying to reach. And we also have a built-in AI tutor / chatbot assistant for the parents. All of our, the majority of our AI processes are all parent facing. They're not student facing. We don't want kids using AI to do their work or to disrupt the natural learning process and natural rhythms of learning that children get from human beings. We don't want to interrupt that process. And there's a lot of education platforms out there that are doing that. We are standing apart from that. The AI processes are, you know, on our system are strictly for the parents to use to help them engage with their kids easier and teach in a more streamlined way. We also have a parent command center to help them keep track of all of their records and all of their children's assignments, to be able to prove to any type of authority or higher learning institution what their academic career has been about, and to be able to keep those records in a solid, reliable way. We also provide pathways to understanding the legal landscape and navigating that legal landscape of homeschooling, regardless of where you live. Right now, we cover all 50 states with the legal help, but eventually we're going to expand that worldwide into every country. We also we have a Bible app. We have a field trip planner. You can type in your location. It'll give you hundreds of field trip options as a homeschool family about where you could take your kids within a 100-mile radius of your house. There's so many tools. We published a full-length ebook on homeschooling, as well as dozens of articles, and we're always adding more and more content partners and tech partners. But ultimately, this is about consolidating everything that you would need to homeschool your kids outside of the woke, leftist, indoctrinated school system, you know, being able to do it at home and having the tools and resources to be able to do it successfully, as well as connecting with community. Because another feature on Firefly is a complete social media platform for families to connect with each other, to share stories, to share tips and support, regardless of where you live. And because this site is entirely translatable, with one click of a button, you can translate all of your communications into any language. So you can communicate with anyone, anywhere. And so it's very, very family friendly. We are a Christian organization. We are a very liberty focused organization. Faith, freedom, family is our motto.
0: Excellent. Excellent. 866-870-KRLA, 866-870-5752. If you have questions about any of the things that Jordan is discussing here, or if you just have questions or comments you'd like to make, that's the way to get on the air. 866-870-KRLA, 866-870-5752. We will get back to your calls shortly. We will also get back to Jordan shortly. We're going to take another break here. And when we come back, more of the Firefly Education Network and so much more that we have to talk about today. We'll be right back. This is the Global Freedom Report.
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5: I haven't got a brain. Only straw.
6: How can you talk if you haven't got a brain?
5: I don't know. But some people without brains do an awful lot of talking, don't they?
6: Yes, I guess you're right.

0: And welcome back to the Global Freedom Report. I am your host, Brent Johnson. My guest is Jordan Page. If you'd like to join in on the show, 866-870-KRLA. That number again, 866-870-5752. We will get right to your calls in just a minute. Just two very quick questions for you, Jordan, before we take the next caller. How long has the Firefly Education Network been in operation, and what kind of responses have you received from people who are using the system?
1: Well, we just launched in January. You know, we've been building up to this for probably several years. You know, it took a lot to create this pretty robust system. It's a pretty impressive tech stack, just from a tech standpoint, and it took time to build. But we launched in January. The response has been fantastic. We also have a full mobile app version of Firefly that's currently available through Apple App Stores and Google Play Stores. So if you have a device and an internet connection, you have access to a complete education. You know, our community is growing. And once the core curriculum is completely finished, we're going to be really rolling out a huge marketing campaign worldwide to attract students from all over the world. Because, you know, the United States is probably the largest concentrated population. It went from under 3 million in 2021 to over 6 million by 2024. And it's far exceeded that now. But the growth is really what's of note there. Homeschooling is about, like, it is the fastest growing sector in education, and it's the most underserved. And that's why we made it an internationally accessible platform, in order to be able to cast a wide net worldwide and not just focus on the United States.
0: Excellent. Now, the other thing I wanted to ask you, in the last segment, you mentioned that one of the things you do is you help people navigate any of the legal issues that may come up when they seek to homeschool their children. Can you give us an idea of some of the legal issues that people have encountered?
1: Oh, sure. Well, homeschooling has come up against tons and tons of legal resistance from the state. You know, I mean, in some countries, it's outright illegal. You just can't do it. And anyone who goes outside of the state-run system can have their children taken away. And so, you know, I know a lot of folks that went through things like that here in the U.S., you know, over the last 30 years. On Firefly, you know, we're members of HSLDA, the Homeschool Legal Defense Association, and we link directly to all of the current regulations, all of the current laws in every state, so that you don't have to go searching for it. You just click on what state you're from, and or where you currently live, and we provide all the links that you need to learn what you need to do. And I highly recommend HSLDA as the Homeschool Legal Defense Association to help you with any homeschool issues that you might be having with the state. But, you know, there's so many things that have happened in the past, but homeschooling has really become a lot more mainstream in the last 10 years. It's not anywhere near as fringe as it used to be seen, but, you know, the people that were doing it back then were pioneers going against the grain. They recognized something was deeply, deeply wrong in the public school system, and it's truly a failed experiment. And so they pulled their kids out. They didn't want the state raising their kids and instilling those values into their children. They did it themselves. And that takes a lot of courage and a lot of determination.
0: Excellent. Very good. So our question for the week, if you didn't catch it earlier, which is more important to you, preserving freedom or combating terrorism? Eric from Los Angeles wanted to answer the question. Eric, welcome to the show. You are on the air.
2: Hello. Yes, I do want to answer that question. And if I may, after that, I do need to respond to Michael's call, if I may. Let me get to your question first. Okay. Our Lord Jesus, Yeshua, told Moses, moved Moses to say, liberty throughout the land. The government says, I'm from the government, I'm here to help you. Now you compare the two and tell me which you would think would be more important. And I'm going to elaborate
0: a little bit here. The question isn't which I think. The question is what you think.
2: Okay. All right. I was turning it around a little bit there. There's nothing more important than preserving liberty and freedom. And that was what was important to Benjamin Franklin and our founders, most of whom were Christians. I believe a lot of them were all across the board, across the political landscape. Eventually, Benjamin Franklin, who was mentored by evangelist George Whitefield, Whitefield had a hard time reaching Benjamin Franklin with the gospel, but eventually, he converted late, and you can read his testimony. And I have to say this, that 2 days ago, May 1st, they call it May Day. Some call it International Workers' Day. The communists and socialists celebrate that day every year.
0: Quickly, Eric.
2: All right.
0: Quickly.
2: All right. It marked this year it marked 250th anniversary of the founding of the infamous Order of the Illuminati. And I wasn't allowed to get on any other radio shows except one that I squeaked in to say that. They said, we can't let you on to say that. And I want that mentioned, that that was the 250th anniversary. And their goal is not freedom. Their goal is to bring about as much terrorism and chaos and anarchy that would require government intervention, and they clean up and they establish a dictatorship.

0: So I've been a musician my entire life. I've been a recording and touring artist since 2005, and God has been trying to get me to do worship music that entire time, and I've just been putting it off and telling him I want to do things my way. And in 2021, I lost my voice from a terrible bout with the bioweapon known as COVID. I destroyed my voice for about 6 months. And I was at a Bible study, and the question came up, what does God want from you? And I said, that's a great question. I don't know what you want from me anymore, because if I can't sing, if I can't perform, then who am I? Who is Jordan Page? And he said, I said, what do you want from me? And he said, I want you to stop trying to figure it out and just let me guide you. And I submitted to that, and it was a very clear voice that I heard. And within, 4 months, I had the makings of a new worship album, and I hadn't written a song in about 2 years before that point. I had gone through a very, very difficult time, and then losing my voice just gave, I was very despondent, and so my voice began to come back, and I started writing all of these songs, and it really just kind of happened very, very much as a series of gifts and divine interventions from Jesus. And so this is my first worship rock album. I'm a rock and roll guy. I'm a folk music and southern rock kind of guy, and I just poured all of my style into this, but the music and the lyrics are straight from the Lord.
1: And I got to tell you, folks, I've already heard a couple of the pieces from Stand in the Present, and they're really very, very, very good. So the
0: Thanks.
1: album is Stand in the Presence, and is that over at jordanpage.net?
0: It will be. It'll be on all major streaming platforms like Amazon and Spotify and iTunes. You'll also be able to access my music at jordanpage.net. I mean, you can go to jordanpage.net right now and hear everything that I've done. And yeah, I'm very easy to find. If you just type in my name, Jordan Page, and music, you'll find me. Yeah.
1: And we'll make sure all that information goes out in the second hour as well, because Jordan's going to stay with us into the second hour, okay, where we're going to have this week's edition of Freedom Follies. That's coming up on the Global Freedom Report. If you'd like to join in, the toll-free number, 866-870-KRLA. That number again, 866-870-5752. We'll be right back with hour number two of the Global Freedom Report. Stay tuned.
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4: 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Welcome in. It's a Saturday edition of the Weekend Magazine. Striking Gold with Kenny Michaels comes up next. 2 hours of that, followed by Saving Backs One Disc at a Time. And then it's the Dr. Simon, the TMG Snoring and Sleep Apnea Expert Show. That's coming up at 9:30 this morning here on The Answer.
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2: With SRN News, I'm Bob Agnew in Washington. A tenuous ceasefire appears to be holding today after the U.S. struck two Iranian oil tankers, while the country that hosts the U.S. Navy's regional headquarters said it arrested dozens of people it alleged were linked to Iran's Revolutionary Guard. President Trump told reporters on Friday that leaders of Russia and Ukraine have agreed to a three-day ceasefire as well as an exchange of prisoners.
3: So they're going to be transferring almost immediately 1,000 prisoners from each side. That's very good. Russia, Ukraine.
4: I'd like to
3: see a big extension.
2: And the president says the current ceasefire between those two countries could actually bring an end to their war. On Wall Street, the Dow was up 12 points on Friday at the closing bell. The NASDAQ was up by 440, and the S&P 500 gained 61 points. This is SRN News.
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1: All right. Welcome to the show, everybody. I'm your host, Kenny Michaels. It is great to be here today. Welcome, welcome, welcome. Thank you for making us a part of your day. I'm going to go ahead and turn the phone lines on right now. The number to get me live, 888-961-0222. Again, 888-961-0222. Start ringing up the phones. If you want to watch me on YouTube, you can type in Striking Gold with Kenny Michaels, and you can watch me do this show live right now, and you'll see how good-looking I really am, okay? No lie. All right. Deutsche Bank. Another bank now. We already have Chase. We have Wells Fargo. We have Bank of America. And now Deutsche Bank calling for gold to double by the end of the year. Every single week, it's bank after bank after bank pushing up numbers for gold. And what does that mean? The reason they're doing this is because countries are stressed about their money. And so countries are hoarding gold. And when countries buy gold because they're stressed about their money, that means we as people, if we're stressed about our money, what do? We should be buying gold. Banks are closing accounts at record numbers. The volatility of the stock market drives seniors crazy. That's why you move to gold. You move your retirement account. Most people don't know that you can take a retirement account, an IRA, a 401k, a 403b, whatever. Any type of retirement account, you can move it into physical metals. You can move it from paper into something physical, an asset, real money, gold and silver. So you should be moving your account. You can call Golden Crest Metals. I recommend them, and I'm going to talk about why I recommend them here in just a second. Their number is 888-406-6222. Again, 888-406-6222. Or if you want me to help you, just go to kennysgoldquiz.com, and you'll see how good-looking I am. My beautiful face is on that website. Okay? So the number to get me live here is 888-961-0222. We have the amazing Wendy on phones this morning. She will take your call, and she'll get your question, and she will connect you to me. Here's something I want to say. People ask me every day, Mr. Michaels, why do you promote Golden Crest Metals? Why do you tell us to go there? Okay. How long a company has been in business means nothing in the gold business. There are companies that have been in business in the gold business 20 years, 30 years, and they're ripping off seniors. It's not how long someone's been in business. It's their business practices that matter. And the fact that there's complaints after complaints after complaints on these companies that have been around a long time, what does that mean? It just means they haven't gotten caught yet, but they will. And whether they get caught or not, when you see complaints after complaints after complaints on the Better Business Bureau, that they're ripping off people who are seniors. They're ripping off people that are in their 60s, in their 70s, in their 80s. That's disgusting. And Golden Crest Metals is the complete opposite. There are no complaints. They're not ripping people off. And so I never care how long a restaurant's been open for. I don't care how long a company's been in business. I don't go by that. If a restaurant's been open 20 years and the food is poo-poo and the service is poo-poo, I'd rather eat at a restaurant that's been open a week and the food is good and the service is good. That's what I'm there for. Think about it. If you hang out with a guy who's murdered 20 people, you say, he's a really nice guy. I hang out with him all the time. I don't have an issue with him. Doesn't mean he's not killing people. He just hasn't been caught. You never move an IRA, a 401k with companies with all these complaints. You don't do it. Because it shows their business practices. It shows their mentality. I move my money to morals and ethics. Not to how long someone's been in business. If someone's been in business 20 years and their morals and ethics suck and their business practices suck and they rip off seniors, what the hell am I doing business with them for? Now you know why I promote Golden Crest Metals. I've done my homework. I have vetted gold companies. I have vetted gold companies from soup to nuts. And Golden Crest Metals is the best place to go. You're going to get more ounces for your money because they're cheaper than everybody else. I love that. There's no complaints. They got great buyback policy. I love that. And what's funny is when I vetted gold companies and I found what I found, then I found out Bloomberg, and you know who that is, right? Everybody knows Bloomberg. Bloomberg vetted gold companies too, and they found the same thing I found. Is that a coinky dinky? I don't think so. We did our homework. Bloomberg found that Golden Crest Metals is the best reputation from their business practices to their morals to their ethics. And if I'm going to do a national radio show on gold and people want to move their retirement accounts, why the hell would I refer you to a place that's got a ton of complaints? Why would I do that? Why would I refer you to a place that's ripping off seniors? Why would I do that? I wouldn't. That's why I tell you, go to kennysgoldquiz.com or call Golden Crest Metals, 888-406-6222. Okay, so I hope I made myself clear. It's not about how long someone's been around. It's about their business practices. I'd rather eat at a restaurant that's been open a week where the food is good and the service is good than eat in a restaurant that's been around 20 years and the food is poo-poo and the service is poo-poo and the prices are poo-poo any day of the week. Now, the New York Times is reporting that everyone should be moving to gold because they see what's going on worldwide. The New York Times says everyone should be moving to gold if they want growth in their old age. That's what it said. Crazy. Deutsche Bank saying gold's going to double by the end of the year. That's the fourth bank now. Trump is trying to unlock America's largest gold reserve because he has a plan. And someone asked the other day on MarketWatch, there was an article about why are countries hoarding gold? And the answer is countries are stressed about their money, so they run to gold. What a novel concept. If you're stressed about your money, why are you not in gold? Right? So the point I'm making is when you are 59 and a half or older, you have the right to withdraw money from a retirement account. And when you're 73, you have to by law. So when you're at that age where you can start taking money out, you want to be in silver and gold. Because when you take money out in silver and gold and you take it out in the metal itself, you reduce what Uncle Sam gets, which means you keep more money. Did you know if gold never moved and you moved your retirement account into physical gold and silver, you'd be ahead? Is that crazy or what? That's crazy. If gold and silver never moved, you'd be ahead. Now you're thinking, Mr. Michaels, how's that possible? Because it's the only retirement account with the option to pay less to Uncle Sam. So less to Uncle Sam means more to you. So if there's more to you, you're ahead. Even if gold never moves. That's why you move to gold and silver. Seniors benefit from moving to metals. Seniors stress from staying in paper. Some of you are wondering why I'm so good looking, because I'm in gold. I don't have that stress that gives me wrinkles on my face. I don't have that stress. Look at my face right now on YouTube. Go to Striking Gold with Kenny Michaels on YouTube. Look how beautiful I am. Look at no wrinkles, nothing. Because I'm in gold. Because the Bible says if I go to gold, I get divine peace and divine wealth. Now, I don't have divine wealth, but I do have divine peace. Yes, I'm better looking than Brad Pitt. There's no doubt. But he's got divine wealth. Right? But the point I'm getting at is, when you're a senior, when you're at an age where you can take money out, why feed Uncle Sam? You've been feeding Uncle Sam your whole stinking life. Think about it. 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You finally have found an account that you can go to tax-free, penalty-free, where you can keep more of the money on a withdrawal and give Uncle Sam less. 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Someone there, they will help you. 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You can call me live here in studio if you are interested in buying gold, buying silver, trying to find out about it. How do you do it? Does your retirement account qualify? Call me here, 888-961-0222. The phone lines are open. You can call me live here on air right now. And the amazing Wendy will take your call, and she, of course, will put you through to me. By the way, you can send me an email to be read on the show, kenny@kenmichaels.com. You can send me an email right now, and I'll be happy to read your email on air. If you're too shy to call in, I don't bite. You can call in. I haven't bitten anybody in probably 6-8 months by now. Haven't bitten anybody yet. All right. So

Here's something I want to share that came up this week about the banks. There's something called the labor rules, and labor is spelled a little differently. It's spelled L-A-B-O-U-R. And now the banks can close an account at any time with no warning for audits, for reviews, for de-escalation, with no warning. So imagine you have money in the bank that's already paying you nothing, and now they close your account. You get up one morning with a thing, account closed, boom, stamp, account closed. And you're saying, wow, that's crazy. Because they're in control. When you're in paper, they're in control. But when you take that money from the bank and you buy gold and you buy silver and that is shipped to your home, nobody can take that away from you. And you say, well, a burglar could break in, Mr. Michaels, and take my metals. Nah, you put it on your homeowner's insurance policy and you're good. When you own gold, nobody can take it from you, right? It's a physical asset. It's yours. And people are making more money in gold and silver than anywhere else right now. The banks are a snitch to the government. The banks pay nothing on your money. And when this new Fed chair takes over in like a week and a half or 2 weeks, he's going to drop interest rates. And that's going to drop your drawers, and you're going to be exposed with your drawers dropped. Now what do you do with your money? And for most of you, having your drawers dropped would not be a good-looking sight, I'm sure. Move to gold. Take your cash, move to gold. Get out of the bank's grasp. Get out of these rules that are coming up week after week after week, that the banks can close this and the banks can do that and the banks own the money and the banks do this and the banks do that. Nothing ever benefits us. Have you ever seen an article that says banks are now going to pay you 8% on your money? Have you ever seen that article? I haven't. Have you ever seen an article that says the stock market is only going to go up, up, up? It's never going to go down. I haven't. If countries are moving to gold because they're stressed about their money, think about that line. That was on Yahoo Finance. It said, countries are stressed about their money, so they're moving to gold. I love that line. And if they're stressed about their money and moving to gold, and you're stressed about your money, move to gold. Ronald Reagan's famous 9 words about the government were this. Listen to this. Ronald Reagan said, the 9 words the people of America fear the most is, knock, knock, we're here from the government, we're here to help you. What? How are you here to help me? You charge me more tax when I take money out of my retirement account than you should. Your federal banking system pays me nothing and can close my account at any time. And you're here to help me? I don't need that kind of help. As a senior, I know you're going to find it hard to believe based on how good I look that I'm 64. I get it. People have a hard time with this. When you go to kennysgoldquiz.com and you see how good looking I am, people are blown away by my looks. I understand. I can't do anything about it, folks. I was blessed that way. But the government is here to help me, so it says. Yet, when I go take money out of my retirement account and I'm in stocks, I pay a lot of tax. But I've been paying tax my whole life. When is it mine? When I move to gold. The government's here to help me, but the federal banking system is paying me now.

nothing. Now the new labor rule says the banks can close accounts at any time. No warning. How is that helping me? Ronald Reagan said the nine words America fears the most. American citizens fear the most. Knock, knock. We're here from the government. 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That's who Bloomberg says you should be calling nationwide. It's crazy. Their number is 888-406-6222. I'll give it to you again, 888-406-6222. 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We come to a point when we're 59 and a half or older, and I've said this on my show 1,000 times, if I've said it once. We get to a point where it's not about how much money we make. It's how much money we keep. Because every time we turn around, we're taxed on everything. I have not yet been taxed on going to the bathroom. But I am taxed on the toilet paper I buy to go to the bathroom. I'm not yet taxed on going potty, but I will be. And so, what can I do as a senior to keep more of my money because I pay tax my whole life? I move to gold. Because moving to physical gold and silver is win-win for you and your heirs. At some point, remember this about your retirement account, okay? At some point, somebody, whether it's you or your heirs, is going to be yanking money out of that account. And if you're in gold and silver, you could take the money out in the actual gold and silver itself. And what that will do, that'll reduce what you owe Uncle Sam. Now, you have questions about this? Call me here, 888-961-0222. Again, 888-961-0222. That gets you live with me. I'm Kenny Michaels. This is the show Striking Gold. Welcome aboard. We're going to take a break in probably a minute. But when we come back, I want to talk about why are the banks predicting gold to double by the end of the year? We now have the fourth bank in a week that has mentioned it. Chase mentioned it. Wells Fargo mentioned it. Bank of America mentioned it. And now Deutsche Bank mentioned it. Why is the New York Times saying everyone should be moving into gold if they want growth? And when they say gold, they mean gold and silver. And when we come back from our break, I'm going to talk about something about silver that's very important. You should have physical silver in your IRA. If you don't, I'll make that happen for you. 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Okay. The reason I'm going to talk about silver when we come back, there's a lot of new information about silver that the prediction for silver, and you've heard me say this before, is that it's going to triple. Bank of America said 350. I don't think it'll go that high this year. But Goldman Sachs is saying 250. 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Okay? 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
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We're going to take a quick break. We'll be right back.

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8: Will AI help or hurt workers in the next few years? 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For the first time, he's opening Engaged California to the public. Newsom says it's the first in the nation digital democracy program that will allow people a seat at the table in shaping decision-making and state policy when it comes to artificial intelligence.
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0: Okay, we are back. I'm Kenny Michaels. This is Striking Gold. Welcome back to the show. The number to get me live, 888-961-0222. Again, 888-961-0222. Okay? You can also go to kennysgoldquiz.com. You can watch me live on YouTube doing this show. Go to YouTube, type in Striking Gold with Kenny Michaels, and you can watch me do this show live. All right. So I want to talk about silver for a little bit. You know, Robert Kiyosaki, you know who that is, the author of Rich Dad, Poor Dad, has said many times everyone should have physical silver in their retirement account. China, as you know, as of January 1st of this year, has restricted export of silver to the United States. It means we have less now. Silver has become the number one most wanted and desired commodity in the world. But there's less of it. So what that means is that solar is begging for silver. Electric car, Tesla, as an example, is begging for silver. Southern California Edison is trying to get their hands on silver. AI development is begging for more silver. But yet, there's a lack of it and a lack of mining it. When your financial advisor tries to put you in SLV, which is silver stock, it's mining stock, you're going to lose money, a lot of money, because they're having trouble mining it. So that means there's a low supply of silver, but a huge demand. And so the price of silver is on its way. The price of silver is going up, up, up. And so moving it, there's more manufacturing uses for silver than there is gold. Now, I'm not telling you to go 100% silver. I don't believe in that. I believe in diversifying your metals. You should do half gold, half silver. That way you maximize growth. Because sometimes silver is quiet and gold shows its roaring lion head. And then there's other times gold's like, hey, I'm taking a break, little brother. You roar your head and silver goes crazy. So when you move a retirement account, an IRA, a 401k, a 403b, a TSP, a 457a, an annuity. Annuities suck, by the way. I'll get into that in a minute. When you move a retirement account into physical gold and silver, and you call Golden Crest Metals at the 888-406-6222 or go to kennysgoldquiz.com, I'm going to put you in 50-50. Half gold, half silver. That way you maximize growth. Bloomberg is reporting that China silver imports have now hit record highs. Import means they bring in silver. Export means it goes out. China is not a good share. Right? When we were in kinder care and we were in kindergarten and first grade, we were taught to be a good sharer. Right? We share things with our fellow classmates. Okay? China is not a good sharer. They don't like to share. They like to hoard. And why are their silver imports going up like crazy to record highs? Because, I'll tell you why. The demand for silver is off the charts. That's why you're hearing Bank of America is calling for record numbers. Goldman Sachs, all these big financial companies are calling for silver with record numbers. So, the outlook for silver is fabulous. Put it in your IRA. not the stock. Don't put silver stock. You'll lose money in silver stock. Okay? You'll lose money in silver stock. Because the demand for manufacturing isn't the stock. It's the physical metal. Let's get physical. Physical. 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It's the physical metal that's being demanded in manufacturing. Not stock. 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You want the physical metal. Okay? So, absolutely, get your retirement account moved over into gold and silver. Make sure half of that investment is silver, and we'll put the other half in gold. 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Okay? All right, the number to get me live here, 888-961-0222. That's the number to get me live. I'm Kenny Michaels. This is Striking Gold. We got a caller. We're going to go to line two. We'll talk to Austin. He's in Palm Desert. I think that's Palm Desert, California, I think. Austin, welcome to the show.
1: Yes, good morning. Can you hear me?
0: I can hear you now. Yes, I can. Is this Austin from Palm Desert, California?
1: Yes. I just want to let you know that we were swindled to a gold, reputable gold company. We bought over $240,000 in gold and silver. They gave us gold, coins, silver coins. We put it in our personal safe in our house. We found out later the gold was worth a quarter of what the value they said it was. Silver was even less.
0: And so I want to, and I'm not, again, I'm going to say this. That absolutely irritates the hell out of me. And I'll tell you why, Austin. This was my point earlier in the show. It doesn't matter how long someone's been in business. What matters is their business practices. That's what matters. You started this call by saying, which I love, it was supposed to be a reputable gold company. Now, when people buy gold and silver, I always say, do your homework. Go to the Better Business Bureau. Type their name in. When their profile comes up, click where it says complaints. And read the damn complaints. Because a lot of these gold companies that are supposedly big names that have been around are ripping off seniors. Do not judge a gold company by their name, by how long they've been in business. And even if some famous actor promotes them, means nothing. The famous actor is paid to say they're good. You, the consumer, have to do your homework. Now, I'm disgusted by the fact that you were ripped off. But I have something to say about that, Austin, and here's what I want to tell you. If I go to an auto mechanic and he rips me off, it doesn't mean all auto mechanics are bad. It means that one's bad. If I buy a bag of apples and one apple has a worm, doesn't mean all the apples have worms. Yes, it's true, Austin, that when a company does that to someone like you, it puts a black eye on the industry. No question. No question. And I'm hoping I can help you to fix whatever happened to you, and I'm going to go out of my way to try to help you guys. But that's why before I tell you to call a company, I do my homework. I vet the company. I know just about every company in the gold industry. And if you went online right now to the Better Business Bureau and you pulled up some of the biggest names where you've got actors promoting them, and you, when their profile comes up and you click complaints, you'll be blown away by how bad it is. But people are more lured by the actor, right? We've seen them all on TV. Turn on Fox News. There's an ad for gold every hour. There's a famous person. It doesn't mean the company's good. And here's my question. I wonder if that famous person did their homework on the company they're promoting, and would they still promote that company with the bad reputation they have? And if they do, then I got no respect for that famous person either, because he's okay with seniors being ripped off. I'm not, period. So, Austin, here's my advice. Do you have those medals now?
1: No, we went to a gold dealer here in Palm Springs and sold them.
0: Okay.
1: We lost $176,000. Now, can you not cut me off this time? We went through all that you just said. We investigated. We did all those things. When the original order came with the gold and silver, it came with a contract that was not signed on anywhere on it. And the interest rate that they said they were implying was not on the original contract. We went through all that. We've gone through the government. We've had the Better Business Bureau involved. It's under investigation now, and all we get is nothing.
0: Okay, so let me share.
1: $176,000.
0: I understand. So let me share something with you. I have an announcement to make, and I'm glad you're on this call. This week, I found out one of the largest gold companies in the country, located in Los Angeles, in Southern California, is being investigated right now by the FTC and the CFTC. They're being investigated right now for charging more than they disclose to the customer. It's one of the most popular gold companies that's currently under investigation. Another large one had their rating completely pulled from the Better Business Bureau because of the amount of complaints the Better Business Bureau was getting. And these are two companies who have been around forever. That's the point I'm making, is the business practices by which these companies operate disgust me, because they're going after seniors' money. Now, here's what I'm going to tell you. You said you did all that. When you went to the Better Business Bureau, did you go to the Better Business Bureau to check this company out before you bought from them?
1: Yes. And we also investigated, went online for complaints. We did all the things you have mentioned.
0: So here's my question then. If you went online, did they have complaints?
1: It's not covering us now.
0: I didn't hear you. Say that again.
1: Could reach, as far as we could investigate, they were not. They were, like you say, and I believe it is the company that is being investigated, because I am making sure it's being investigated. Is there a current investigation as we speak?
0: Good.
1: But they can only go so fast and so much.
0: That's right.
1: We will never see that money again.
0: Well,
1: I want to let you know that the people that work at these companies, they get shut down and they wait long enough to turn around, change their name, and open up as another reputable gold dealer.
0: Yeah. So that's a good point. I don't agree that you may not see your money. That comment I don't agree with, because if the investigation goes the way it should go, they're going to have to make some type of restitution to you people. And if they don't, or the investigation doesn't go that way, shame on the government for not doing their job. Shame on them. But it is very important that when people buy gold and silver and they put it in their IRA or they use cash to buy precious metals, you said something that about the contract came to you unsigned. If the contract is not signed by you, or the contract is not, you know, issued by them, you don't buy from them. And if in that contract it does not have their buyback policy, and it doesn't have their some companies mark up quite a bit. If it doesn't have their markup, don't buy from them. What I love about Golden Crest Metals, very simple. Very simple business practice. Buy wholesale, sell retail, that's it. Love that. Love that. And their buyback is in their contract, in their agreement. So there's no verbal he said, she said. There's none of that. So I am disgusted this happened to you, Austin. And my telephone screener has your number. Came it up on the caller ID. And you'll be hearing from me this week. I'm going to see what I can do to go out of my way to help you. Okay?
1: May I have one more moment?
0: Go ahead, Austin.
1: Just one more thing. We were cautious, very cautious. The problem is my other half, who is turning 90 in August, is the person who is being in charge of this, and I was leaving it in charge of him. You can't do that, women. Watch everything that's going on, because they did every communication was done over the phone. There was no email. There were no texts involved in any of the conversations of point of sale.
0: And you bring up a great point. And I'm gonna have to disconnect you because I have a show to finish. But you bring up a great point. When I get on the phone to help people move retirement accounts or cash from the bank or their retirement accounts into gold, I love talking to both husband and wife. I want them both on the call with me. Number one, each one's got different questions. I want them both on board. Even though the husband may say, well, it's my IRA, not hers. I understand that, but you do have to live with her. You don't want to sleep on the couch. I stress that when people call me to move retirement accounts, I really want, if you're married, I want both of you on the call with me. I want to educate both, not just one. So, Austin, I agree with you 100%. Thank you for that. All right, the number to get me live, 888-961-0222. Ladies and gentlemen, that is why when I vet gold companies, I do the work for you. 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Bloomberg vetted gold companies throughout the country. 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And they recommend only Golden Crest Metals. 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It matters how much they're ripping off seniors. And there's proof right there, Austin. 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So I tell you to call Golden Crest. 888-406-6222. 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You want me to help you? I'll put my name on the line. I'll help you. 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When you answer the two questions, you'll see how good looking I am. I am the Brad Pitt of precious metals. It has already been determined. I have been voted, listen to this, ladies and gentlemen, on a side note, I have been voted the best looking precious metals guy in the country. I got 3 votes. Okay, my wife, my grandson, and my engineer, Eric, who works here at the studio. So I got the majority of votes as it of precious metals. It has already been determined. I have been voted. 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

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I'm Kenny Michaels. 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Thank you for making us a part of your day. God bless. We'll see you next week. Bye-bye.

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2: With SRN News, I'm Bob Agnew in Washington. A tenuous ceasefire appears to be holding today after the U.S. struck two Iranian oil tankers, even as that country hosts the U.S. The country that does host the U.S. Navy's regional headquarters said it arrested dozens of people it alleged to be linked to Iran's Revolutionary Guard. The attacks cast doubt on the tenuous month-old ceasefire. Meanwhile, the president says there will be a three-day ceasefire in the war between Russia and Ukraine.
3: Posting on Truth Social Friday, Trump said the truce would last from Saturday to Monday, saying, quote, "I am pleased to announce that there will be a three-day ceasefire in the war between Russia and Ukraine." Russia had previously announced a two-day unilateral ceasefire to mark its May 9th World War II victory day on Saturday. Ukraine previously stated that it, too, had offered a truce, but this had been ignored by Moscow.
2: That is Bill Alexander reporting, and this is SRN News.
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1: All right. Welcome to the show, everybody. I'm your host, Kenny Michaels. It is great to be here today. Welcome, welcome, welcome. Thank you for making us a part of your day. I'm going to go ahead and turn the phone lines on right now. The number to get me live, 888-961-0222. Again, 888-961-0222. Start ringing up the phones. If you want to watch me on YouTube, you can type in Striking Gold with Kenny Michaels, and you can watch me do this show live right now, and you'll see how good-looking I really am, okay? No lie. All right, Deutsche Bank, another bank now. We already have Chase. We have Wells Fargo. We have Bank of America, and now Deutsche Bank calling for gold to double by the end of the year. Every single week, it's bank after bank after bank pushing up numbers for gold. And what does that mean? The reason they're doing this is because countries are stressed about their money. And so countries are hoarding gold. And when countries buy gold because they're stressed about their money, that means we as people, if we're stressed about our money, what do? We should be buying gold. Banks are closing accounts at record numbers. The volatility of the stock market drives seniors crazy. That's why you move to gold. You move your retirement account. Most people don't know that you can take a retirement account, an IRA, a 401k, a 403b, whatever. Any type of retirement account, you can move it into physical metals. You can move it from paper into something physical, an asset, real money, gold and silver. So you should be moving your account. You can call Golden Crest Metals. I recommend them, and I'm going to talk about why I recommend them here in just a second. Their number is 888-406-6222. Again, 888-406-6222. Or if you want me to help you, just go to kennysgoldquiz.com, and you'll see how good-looking I am. My beautiful face is on that website. Okay? So the number to get me live here is 888-961-0222. We have the amazing Wendy on phones this morning. She will take your call, and she'll get your question, and she will connect you to me. Here's something I want to say. People ask me every day, Mr. Michaels, why do you promote Golden Crest Metals? Why do you tell us to go there? Okay. How long a company has been in business means nothing in the gold business. There are companies that have been in business in the gold business 20 years, 30 years, and they're ripping off seniors. It's not how long someone's been in business. It's their business practices that matter. And the fact that there's complaints after complaints after complaints on these companies that have been around a long time, what does that mean? It just means they haven't gotten caught yet, but they will. And whether they get caught or not, when you see complaints after complaints after complaints on the Better Business Bureau, that they're ripping off people who are seniors. They're ripping off people that are in their 60s, in their 70s, in their 80s. That's disgusting. And Golden Crest Metals is the complete opposite. There are no complaints. They're not ripping people off. And so I never care how long a restaurant's been open for. I don't care how long a company's been in business. I don't go by that. If a restaurant's been open 20 years and the food is poo-poo and the service is poo-poo, I'd rather eat at a restaurant that's been open a week and the food is good and the service is good. That's what I'm there for. Think about it. If you hang out with a guy who's murdered 20 people, you say, well, he's a really nice guy. I hang out with him all the time. I don't have an issue with him. Doesn't mean he's not killing people. He just hasn't been caught. You never move an IRA, a 401k with companies with all these complaints. You don't do it. Because it shows their business practices. It shows their mentality. I move my money to morals and ethics. Not to how long someone's been in business. If someone's been in business 20 years and their morals and ethics suck and their business practices suck and they rip off seniors, what the hell am I doing business with them for? Now you know why I promote Golden Crest Metals. I've done my homework. I have vetted gold companies. I have vetted gold companies from soup to nuts. And Golden Crest Metals is the best place to go. You're gonna get more ounces for your money because they're cheaper than everybody else. I love that. There's no complaints. They got great buyback policy. I love that. And what's funny is when I vetted gold companies and I found what I found, then I found out Bloomberg, and you know who that is, right? Everybody knows Bloomberg. Bloomberg vetted gold companies too, and they found the same thing I found. Is that a coinky dinky? I don't think so. We did our homework. Bloomberg found that Golden Crest Metals is the best reputation, from their business practices to their morals to their ethics. And if I'm going to do a national radio show on gold and people want to move their retirement accounts, why the hell would I refer you to a place that's got a ton of complaints? Why would I do that? Why would I refer you to a place that's ripping off seniors? Why would I do that? I wouldn't. That's why I tell you, go to kennysgoldquiz.com or call Golden Crest Metals, 888-406-6222. Okay? So I hope I made myself clear. It's not about how long someone's been around. It's about their business practices. I'd rather eat in a restaurant that's been open a week where the food is good and the service is good than eat in a restaurant that's been around 20 years and the food is poo-poo and the service is poo-poo and the prices are poo-poo any day of the week. Now, the New York Times is reporting that everyone should be moving to gold because they see what's going on worldwide. The New York Times says everyone should be moving to gold if they want growth in their old age. That's what it said. Crazy. Deutsche Bank saying gold's going to double by the end of the year. That's the fourth bank now. Trump is trying to unlock America's largest gold reserve because he has a plan. And someone asked the other day on MarketWatch, there was an article about why are countries hoarding gold? And the answer is countries are stressed about their money, so they run to gold. What a novel concept. If you're stressed about your money, why are you not in gold? Right? So the point I'm making is when you are 59 and a half or older, you have the right to withdraw money from a retirement account. And when you're 73, you have to by law. So when you're at that age where you can start taking money out, you want to be in silver and gold. Because when you take money out in silver and gold and you take it out in the metal itself, you reduce what Uncle Sam gets, which means you keep more money. Did you know if gold never moved and you moved your retirement account into physical gold and silver, you'd be ahead? Is that crazy or what? That's crazy. If gold and silver never moved, you'd be ahead. Now you're thinking, Mr. Michaels, how's that possible? Because it's the only retirement account with the option to pay less to Uncle Sam. So less to Uncle Sam means more to you. So if there's more to you, you're ahead. Even if gold never moves. That's why you move to gold and silver. Seniors benefit from moving to metals. Seniors stress from staying in paper. Some of you are wondering why I'm so good looking, because I'm in gold. I don't have that stress that gives me wrinkles on my face. I don't have that stress. Look at my face right now on YouTube. Go to Striking Gold with Kenny Michaels on YouTube. Look how beautiful I am. Look at no wrinkles, nothing. Because I'm in gold. Because the Bible says if I go to gold, I get divine peace and divine wealth. Now, I don't have divine wealth, but I do have divine peace. Yes, I'm better looking than Brad Pitt. There's no doubt. But he's got divine wealth. Right? But the point I'm getting at is, when you're a senior, when you're at an age where you can take money out, why feed Uncle Sam? You've been feeding Uncle Sam your whole stinking life. Think about it. Think about it. You finally have found an account that you can go to tax-free, penalty-free, where you can keep more of the money on a withdrawal and give Uncle Sam less. Well, I talked last week on my show here about the fact that when you're in paper, when you're in stocks, and you're in mutual funds, and you're in bonds, and you're in the bank, you're in the vision and the grasp of our government. 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Someone there, they will help you. If not, they'll get you on my calendar, and I'll help you. You can call me live here in studio if you are interested in buying gold, buying silver, trying to find out about it. How do you do it? Does your retirement account qualify? Call me here, 888-961-0222. The phone lines are open. You can call me live here on air right now. And the amazing Wendy will take your call, and she, of course, will put you through to me. By the way, you can send me an email to be read on the show, kenny@kenmichaels.com. You can send me an email right now, and I'll be happy to read your email on air. If you're too shy to call in, I don't bite. You can call in. I haven't bitten anybody in probably 6-8 months by now. Haven't bitten anybody yet. Yet. All right. So here's something I want to share that came up this week about the banks. There's something called the labor rules, and labor is spelled a little differently. It's spelled L-A-B-O-U-R. And now the banks can close an account at any time with no warning for audits, for reviews, for de-escalation, with no warning. So imagine you have money in the bank that's already paying you nothing. And now they close your account. You get up one morning with a thing, account closed. Boom, stamped, account closed. And you're saying, wow, that's crazy. Because they're in control. When you're in paper, they're in control. But when you take that money from the bank and you buy gold and you buy silver and that is shipped to your home, nobody could take that away from you. You say, well, a burglar could break in, Mr. Michaels, and take my metals. Nah, you put it on your homeowner's insurance policy and you're good. When you own gold, nobody can take it from you, right? It's a physical asset. It's yours. And people are making more money in gold and silver than anywhere else right now. The banks are a snitch to the government. The banks pay nothing on your money. And when this new Fed chair takes over in like a week and a half or 2 weeks, he's going to drop interest rates. And that's going to drop your drawers, and you're going to be exposed with your drawers dropped. Now what do you do with your money? And for most of you, having your drawers dropped would not be a good-looking sight, I'm sure. Move to gold. Take your cash, move to gold. Get out of the bank's grasp. Get out of these rules that are coming up week after week after week, that the banks can close this and the banks can do that and the banks own the money and the banks do this and the banks do that. Nothing ever benefits us. Have you ever seen an article that says banks are now going to pay you 8% on your money? Have you ever seen that article? I haven't. Have you ever seen an article that says the stock market is only going to go up, up, up? It's never going to go down. I haven't. If countries are moving to gold because they're stressed about their money, think about that line. That was on Yahoo Finance. It said, countries are stressed about their money, so they're moving to gold. I love that line. And if they're stressed about their money and moving to gold, and you're stressed about your money, move to gold. Ronald Reagan's famous 9 words about the government were this. Listen to this. Ronald Reagan said, the 9 words the people of America fear the most is, knock, knock, we're here from the government, we're here to help you. What? How are you here to help me? You charge me more tax when I take money out of my retirement account than you should. Your federal banking system pays me nothing and can close my account at any time. And you're here to help me? I don't need that kind of help. As a senior, I know you're going to find it hard to believe based on how good I look that I'm 64. I get it. I get it. People have a hard time with this. When you go to kennysgoldquiz.com and you see how good looking I am, people are blown away by my looks. I understand. I can't do anything about it, folks. I was blessed that way. But the government is here to help me, so it says. Yet, when I go take money out of my retirement account and I'm in stocks, I pay a lot of tax. But I've been paying tax my whole life. When is it mine? When I move to gold. The government's here to help me, but the federal banking system is paying me nothing. Now the new labor rule says the banks can close accounts at any time. No warning. How is that helping me? Ronald Reagan said the 9 words America fears the most. American citizens fear the most. Knock, knock. We're here from the government. We're here to help you. If you want to be able to draw on your retirement account and know that you can keep more of your funds, you move it to silver and gold. 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Their morals, their ethics, their business practices. 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That's who Bloomberg says you should be calling nationwide. It's crazy. Their number is 888-406-6222. I'll give it to you again, 888-406-6222. 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If you go to kennysgoldquiz.com, you're going to get me. We come to a point when we're 59 and a half or older, and I've said this on my show 1,000 times, if I've said it once. We get to a point where it's not about how much money we make. It's how much money we keep. Because every time we turn around, we're taxed on everything. I have not yet been taxed on going to the bathroom. But I am taxed on the toilet paper I buy to go to the bathroom. I'm not yet taxed on going potty, but I will be. And so, what can I do as a senior to keep more of my money because I pay tax my whole life? I moved to gold. Because moving to physical gold and silver is win-win for you and your heirs. At some point, remember this about your retirement account, okay? At some point, somebody, whether it's you or your heirs, is going to be yanking money out of that account. And if you're in gold and silver, you could take the money out in the actual gold and silver itself. And what that will do, that'll reduce what you owe Uncle Sam. Now, you have questions about this? Call me here, 888-961-0222. Again, 888-961-0222. That gets you live with me. I'm Kenny Michaels. This is the show Striking Gold. Welcome aboard. We're going to take a break in probably a minute. But when we come back, I want to talk about why are the banks predicting gold to double by the end of the year? We now have the fourth bank in a week that has mentioned it. Chase mentioned it. Wells Fargo mentioned it. Bank of America mentioned it. And now Deutsche Bank mentioned it. Why is the New York Times saying everyone should be moving into gold if they want growth? And when they say gold, they mean gold and silver. And when we come back from our break, I'm going to talk about something about silver that's very important. You should have physical silver in your IRA. 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The reason I'm going to talk about silver when we come back. There's a lot of new information about silver. 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Bank of America said 350. 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Okay? 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I'm Kenny Michaels. 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We're going to take a quick break. We'll be right back.

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7: General Motors will pay nearly $13 million to settle a California consumer protection lawsuit. Here's Sharon Reardon.
8: A lawsuit filed by California's Attorney General and prosecutors in Los Angeles, Napa, San Francisco, and Sonoma counties alleges GM collected detailed data from hundreds of thousands of OnStar users between 2016 and 2024. Data included locations, braking patterns, and GPS history. The company then sold some of the information to third-party data brokers without proper consent.
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9: Okay, we are back. I'm Kenny Michaels. This is Striking Gold. Welcome back to the show. The number to get me live, 888-961-0222. Again, 888-961-0222. You can also go to kennysgoldquiz.com. You can watch me live on YouTube doing this show. Go to YouTube, type in Striking Gold with Kenny Michaels, and you can watch me do this show live. All right. So I want to talk about silver for a little bit. You know, Robert Kiyosaki, you know who that is, the author of Rich Dad, Poor Dad, has said many times everyone should have physical silver in their retirement account. China, as you know, as of January 1st of this year, has restricted export of silver to the United States. It means we have less now. Silver has become the number one most wanted and desired commodity in the world. But there's less of it. So what that means is that solar is begging for silver. Electric car, Tesla, as an example, is begging for silver. Southern California Edison is trying to get their hands on silver. AI development is begging for more silver. But yet, there's a lack of it and a lack of mining it. When your financial advisor tries to put you in SLV, which is silver stock, it's mining stock, you're going to lose money, a lot of money, because they're having trouble mining it. So that means there's a low supply of silver, but a huge demand. And so the price of silver is on its way. The price of silver is going up, up, up. And so moving it, there's more manufacturing uses for silver than there is gold. Now, I'm not telling you to go 100% silver. I don't believe in that. I believe in diversifying your metals. You should do half gold, half silver. That way you maximize growth. Because sometimes silver is quiet and gold shows its roaring lion head. And then there's other times gold's like, hey, I'm taking a break, little brother. You roar your head and silver goes crazy. So when you move a retirement account, an IRA, a 401k, a 403b, a TSP, a 457a, an annuity. Annuities suck, by the way. I'll get into that in a minute. When you move a retirement account into physical gold and silver and you call Golden Crest Metals at the 888-406-6222 or go to kennysgoldquiz.com, I'm going to put you in 50-50. Half gold, half silver. That way you maximize growth. Bloomberg is reporting that China silver imports have now hit record highs. Import means they bring in silver. Export means it goes out. China is not a good share. Right? When we were in kindergarten and we were in kindergarten and first grade, we were taught to be a good sharer. Right? We share things with our fellow classmates. Okay? China is not a good sharer. They don't like to share. They like to hoard. And why are their silver imports going up like crazy to record highs? Because, I'll tell you why. The demand for silver is off the charts. That's why you're hearing Bank of America is calling for record numbers. Goldman Sachs, all these big financial companies are calling for silver with record numbers. So, the outlook for silver is fabulous. Put it in your IRA, not the stock. Don't put silver stock. You'll lose money in silver stock. Okay? You'll lose money in silver stock. Because the demand for manufacturing isn't the stock. It's the physical metal. Let's get physical, physical, okay? It's the physical metal that's being demanded in manufacturing, not stock. 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You want the physical metal. Okay? So, absolutely, get your retirement account moved over into gold and silver. Make sure half of that investment is silver, and we'll put the other half in gold. Makes sense. 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Okay? All right, the number to get me live here, 888-961-0222. That's the number to get me live. I'm Kenny Michaels. This is Striking Gold. We got a caller. We're going to go to line two. We'll talk to Austin. He's in Palm Desert. I think that's Palm Desert, California, I think. Austin, welcome to the show.
10: Austin? Yes, good morning. Can you hear me?
9: I can hear you now. Yes, I can. Is this Austin from Palm Desert, California?
10: Yes. I just want to let you know that we were swindled to a gold, reputable gold company. We bought over $240,000 in gold and silver. They gave us gold coins, silver coins. We put it in our personal safe in our house. We found out later the gold was worth a quarter of what the value they said it was. Silver was even less.
9: And so I want to, and I'm not, again, I'm going to say this. That absolutely irritates the hell out of me. And I'll tell you why, Austin. This was my point earlier in the show. It doesn't matter how long someone's been in business. What matters is their business practices. That's what matters. You started this call by saying, which I love, it was supposed to be a reputable gold company. Now, when people buy gold and silver, I always say, do your homework. Go to the Better Business Bureau. Type their name in. When their profile comes up, click where it says complaints. And read the damn complaints. Because a lot of these gold companies that are supposedly big names that have been around are ripping off seniors. Do not judge a gold company by their name, by how long they've been in business, and even if some famous actor promotes them, means nothing. The famous actor is paid to say they're good. You, the consumer, have to do your homework. Now, I'm disgusted by the fact that you were ripped off. But I have something to say about that, Austin, and here's what I want to tell you. If I go to an auto mechanic and he rips me off, it doesn't mean all auto mechanics are bad. It means that one's bad. If I buy a bag of apples and one apple has a worm, doesn't mean all the apples have worms. Yes, it's true, Austin, that when a company does that to someone like you, it puts a black eye on the industry. No question. No question. And I'm hoping I can help you to fix whatever happened to you, and I'm going to go out of my way to try to help you guys. But that's why before I tell you to call a company, I do my homework. I vet the company. I know just about every company in the gold industry. And if you went online right now to the Better Business Bureau and you pulled up some of the biggest names where you've got actors promoting them, and you, when their profile comes up and you click complaints, you'll be blown away by how bad it is. But people are more lured by the actor, right? We've seen them all on TV. Turn on Fox News. There's an ad for gold every hour. There's a famous person. It doesn't mean the company's good. And here's my question. I wonder if that famous person did their homework on the company they're promoting, and would they still promote that company with the bad reputation they have? And if they do, then I got no respect for that famous person either, because he's okay with seniors being ripped off. I'm not. Period. So, Austin, here's my advice. Do you have those medals now?
10: No, we went to a gold dealer here in Palm Springs and sold them.
9: Okay. Okay.
10: We lost $176,000. Now, I want, can you not cut me off this time? We went through all that you just said. We investigated. We did all those things. When the original order came with the gold and silver, it came with a contract that was not signed on anywhere on it. And the interest rate that they said they were implying was not on the original contract. We went through all that. We've gone through the government. We've had the Better Business Bureau involved. It's under investigation now, and all we get is nothing.
9: Okay, so let me share.
10: $176,000.
9: I understand. So let me share something with you. I have an announcement to make, and I'm glad you're on this call. This week, I found out one of the largest gold companies in the country, located in Los Angeles, in Southern California, is being investigated right now by the FTC and the CFTC. They're being investigated right now for charging more than they disclose to the customer. It's one of the most popular gold companies that's currently under investigation. Another large one had their rating completely pulled from the Better Business Bureau because of the amount of complaints the Better Business Bureau was getting. And these are two companies who have been around forever. That's the point I'm making, is the business practices by which these companies operate disgust me, because they're going after seniors' money. Now, here's what I'm going to tell you. You said you did all that. When you went to the Better Business Bureau, did you go to the Better Business Bureau to check this company out before you bought from them?
10: Yes. And we also investigated, went online for complaints. We did all the things you have mentioned.
9: So here's my question then. If you went online, did they have complaints?
10: It's not covering us now.
9: I didn't hear you. Say that again.
10: Could reach, as far as we could investigate, they were not. They were, like you say, and I believe it is the company that is being investigated, because I am making sure it's being investigated. Is there a current investigation as we speak?
9: Good.
10: But they can only go so fast and so much.
9: That's right.
10: We will never see that money again.
9: Well,
10: I want to let you know that the people that work at these companies, they get shut down and they wait long enough to turn around, change their name, and open up as another reputable gold dealer.
9: Yeah. So that's a good point. I don't agree that you may not see your money. That comment I don't agree with, because if the investigation goes the way it should go, they're going to have to make some type of restitution to you people. And if they don't, or the investigation doesn't go that way, shame on the government for not doing their job. Shame on them. But it is very important that when people buy gold and silver and they put it in their IRA or they use cash to buy precious metals, you said something that about the contract came to you unsigned. If the contract is not signed by you, or the contract is not, issued by them, you don't buy from them. And if in that contract it does not have their buyback policy, and it doesn't have their some companies mark up quite a bit. If it doesn't have their markup, don't buy from them. What I love about Golden Crest Metals, very simple. Very simple business practice. Buy wholesale, sell retail, that's it. Love that. Love that. And their buyback is in their contract, in their agreement. So there's no verbal he said, she said. There's none of that. So I am disgusted this happened to you, Austin. And my telephone screener has your number. Came it up on the caller ID. And you'll be hearing from me this week. I'm going to see what I can do to go out of my way to help you. Okay?
10: May I have one more moment?
9: Go ahead, Austin.
10: Just one more thing. We were cautious, very cautious. The problem is my other half, who is turning 90 in August, is the person who was being in charge of this, and I was leaving it in charge of him. You can't do that, women. Watch everything that's going on, because they did every communication was done over the phone. There was no email. There were no texts involved in any of the conversations at point of sale.
9: And you bring up a great point. And I'm gonna have to disconnect you because I have a show to finish. But you bring up a great point. When I get on the phone to help people move retirement accounts or cash from the bank or their retirement accounts into gold, I love talking to both husband and wife. I want them both on the call with me. Number one, each one's got different questions. I want them both on board. Even though the husband may say, well, it's my IRA, not hers. I understand that, but you do have to live with her. You don't want to sleep on the couch. I stress that when people call me to move retirement accounts, I really want, if you're married, I want both of you on the call with me. I want to educate both, not just one. So, Austin, I agree with you 100%. Thank you for that. All right, the number to get me live, 888-961-0222. Ladies and gentlemen, that is why when I vet gold companies, I do the work for you. 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When you answer the two questions, you'll see how good looking I am. I am the Brad Pitt of precious metals. It has already been determined. I have been voted, listen to this, ladies and gentlemen, on a side note, I have been voted the best looking precious metals guy in the country. 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

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I'm Kenny Michaels. 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Thank you for making us a part of your day. God bless. We'll see you next week. Bye-bye.

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3: 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Here on The Answer. 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It is Saturday, going to be a warm one in Southern California, kind of a heat wave coming through on this Mother's Day weekend. Coming up next is Saving Backs One Disc at a Time with Dr. Rosenberg. 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Then after that, it's the Dr. Simon, the TMG Snoring and Sleep Apnea Expert Show.
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3: Good afternoon, news. I'm Bob Agnew in Washington. A 10-U.S.-month-old ceasefire appears to be holding in the Iran war as diplomacy continues and Iran reviews the latest U.S. proposal. Bahrain, which hosts the U.S. Navy's regional headquarters, says it has arrested dozens of people it alleges to be linked to Iran's Revolutionary Guard there. Health officials in several countries are contact tracing, trying to identify and follow people who may have come into contact with passengers who got sick or died. Some of those people heading to a medical facility in Omaha, Nebraska.
4: We have protocols in the quarantine unit that provide for safe care of these persons. Including just all the activities of daily living. So
3: that's Dr. Michael Wadman. He is chair of emergency medicine at the University of Nebraska Medical Center and says a group of Americans from that ship are on their way. This is SRN News.
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14: 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If it's spinal decompression therapy, laser therapy, neuromodulation nerve stimulation therapy, soft wave, regenerative medicine using biologics, the muscle treatment that we have with the M-Sculpt Neo, the muscle restoration. 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
13: 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Doctor, I got to tell you, it is always great to be with you. I look forward to this.
14: Thank you, Dave. It is always great to be with you as well. This is one of the most important topics we can talk about, and I'm excited to share information because I always want to educate the listeners and at least make sure that they have an option and a choice before they make any decisions.
13: Folks, if you have any questions for Dr. Rosenberg, you can email her. 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If you would, in the subject line, write the word radio. Doctor, let's start here. We've had other programs where we've talked about neuropathy, but I know that we have a lot of folks who may not have heard those programs who are tuning in for the very first time. What is neuropathy?
14: So neuropathy, Dave, is a nerve damage. It's a condition that describes nerve damage of the peripheral nerves. Normally what happens, patients feel tingling, burning, numbness, and weakness. Usually they feel it in the feet, in the legs, and in the hands. It starts in the bottom of the foot. It goes up to the knee. It goes from the hands up to the elbows. It can be on one side. It can be on both sides. It can be only on the hands or only on the feet, but it's very debilitating. And the thing is that it does not stay the same. It progresses. So the longer you have it, the worse the symptoms will get.
13: Can you maybe share a story of one of your patients who came to you with this condition and how you were able to help them?
14: Of course, I always have so many stories. I also try to take videos with a lot of my patients now. And if you guys, if anybody who listens has social media, they should follow us on Dr. Rosenberg on Instagram and Facebook. And there's all these stories. We actually show photos of all the patients with the patients. So there's a lot of information. But let me tell you a story about a patient named Sandra. And Sandra came to us thinking that she just had circulation issues. She had it checked. She went to her doctor. They did a Doppler ultrasound to make sure that it's nothing clogged in her arteries and veins. But basically, the pain that she experienced, the numbness, the tingling, the burning, the cold feeling was keeping her up at night. She had burning feet. She started losing sensation, balance, and started to feel extremely unstable when she was walking. And she told me, I feel like I'm losing control over my body. We did a full test. She, of course, went to her primary doctor to get all other tests done. And we discovered, and you know, she was not fully diabetic, so it was not related to diabetes necessarily. But that's when we knew that this was serious. And we did a full evaluation and we discovered she had neuropathy, because we do have a neuropathy test that we perform in the office, and we can really determine the level of the deficiency of sensation and nerve functioning. And it really showed us a clear picture that she had 50% reduction of sensation based on what she presented with. So this is serious.
13: You know, the way you describe that, I think that hits home for a lot of people who are listening right now.
14: This is exactly what she's telling us. And many patients say the same thing. Her nerve symptoms were coming from her back, because she had back pain, but the back pain was not the big deal. The biggest problem and her most severe symptoms were in her feet, and the burning and numbness that she had was in her feet. And she said, yeah, I've had back issues for years. This is not a new thing. I said, well, okay, well, what did you do? And she said, Not much. I mean, I was just getting, well, going to a chiropractor, getting some physical therapy, a little acupuncture. If I really needed to, I took a little medication, but nothing that stopped me from being active or doing anything. You know, I've had here and there some sciatica symptoms or pain radiating down into my legs, but nothing that really stopped me from being active. But the thing is that what really happened and worsened her condition was the fact that her feet became very numb and tingly. Mm. And so the nerve compression that happened in her spine, which was determined after a thorough evaluation and imaging, was causing the neuropathy symptoms. And the back pain that she had was minimal comparing to the symptoms that she experienced in her feet. Mm-hmm. So this is very important to discover and determine where are the symptoms coming from. And once we address the root cause, then her symptoms slowly begin improving. But the problem is when you start having nerve symptoms and nerve damage, and when you start treating it and trying to reverse it, it takes a very long time for nerves to regenerate back. So the sooner you address it, the better it is.
13: Folks, as you listen, if this sounds familiar, do not do what Sandra did, that is, to just kind of pass it off and just figure you're going to have to live with it. Don't wait. 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So let's get back to Sandra. So even though the symptoms were in her feet, I hear you saying that the cause could have been in her spine?
14: Exactly. Compressed discs and misalignment can cause nerve pressure. And when you have nerve pressure, that can disrupt communication between the brain and the body. And if you only treat the symptoms, you miss the problem. So it's very important to do a little investigation, just like we do in everything. You need to go back to the root. Where is it coming from? Her doctor started to prescribe gabapentin, which is a very common medication that's being prescribed to anybody that has any nerve pain and any nerve sensation, any kind of nerve related symptoms. But the gabapentin is a medication that just numbs the nerve sensation. It reduces the severity of the sensation in the brain, which actually has a lot of studies now showing that it's not very safe to use this drug long term. But if you don't go to the root cause of the problem, you always continue chasing your tail. You continue chasing the symptoms. You continue chasing the pain, getting rid of it here and there. But you never get rid of anything because you just mask this, you just band-aid it. And so it's very important to understand where is it coming from? What causes these symptoms?
13: It occurs to me that as we talk about this and as you talk about how you treat this condition, this is where Spinatomy stands apart from others, isn't it?
14: That's correct, Dave, because we use comprehensive approach. We don't just mask the symptoms. We really take our time to find out the root cause of the problem, and then we address the root cause of the problem. Mm. If it's spinal decompression therapy, laser therapy, neuromodulation, nerve stimulation therapy, soft wave, regenerative medicine using biologics, the muscle treatment that we have with the M-Sculpt Neo, the muscle restoration. You have to understand that technology is so advancing and there are so many tools today that we can use in our practice that we've never had before, that if you address all of it, if you use all of it and you treat the root cause, the patient feels better in a much safer environment. And if it's needed, we will refer them to the right specialist for other interventions. If there's anything that we cannot treat, we're going to refer them to the right specialist. But they're in the conservative care arena. There are so many advancements, and it's very important to understand that, so that there are many ways that we can treat many conditions today.
13: Obviously, you help people to reduce the pain. That's important because that's the first signal that something is wrong, and that's what people want relief from. But you do more than that. You go beyond that. You restore function as well, right?
14: That's correct. This is what we do. We don't just reduce the pain, we restore the function. Reducing the pain is chasing your tail, putting a Band-Aid on it. Restoring function is making you live normal life, that you can function without having those symptoms ever attack you again. Now, it all depends on where in your journey you actually address the issue. The sooner you address it, the better you're going to be and the faster you're going to recover. The longer it takes and the more lingering the symptoms are, the longer it takes to take care of it. And you may reduce it significantly. Sometimes you get rid of it completely and sometimes you have maybe 10-20% of it left, but it's better than 100%. So it depends on where you are in your quest of recovery and finding out exactly what's going on, but definitely everybody feels better.
13: Folks, that is Dr. Bridget Rosenberg. 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Doctor, what about someone who feels like maybe the condition has gone too far?
14: Yeah, that's a good question. I have a patient by the name of Al, and Al came to us after multiple fusion surgeries.
13: Wow.
14: And that is a serious situation. He was still in a lot of pain, and he was still dealing with neuropathy. And he had lost hope. He really lost hope because he just didn't know what to do. You know, when you have fusion surgeries, there's not much that you can do to repair that. Once it's done, it's done. And he told me, I've tried everything. I don't know what else to do. I'm on medication. I'm in constant pain and I cannot sleep. I'm just like, I'm at my wit's end. I don't know what else to do. And of course, he's done physical therapy and he's been referred to all these doctors. And right now, what he needs to do is he basically was given medications like you need to live on that. There's not much else we can do for you. And he told me, I've tried everything. And what we found was that his body has never been restored. Nothing was managed correctly. Yeah, he's tried everything, but he's tried everything from a surgery perspective, from basic physical therapy that he could barely perform because of the weakness and the pain. Nobody ever touched him. Nobody stimulated anything in his body. It was just the surgery, one after another. He had like three, I think even four, depending on, you know, the different fusions that he had. And nobody ever did anything with laser therapies, with neuromodulation, with soft wave, with nothing. It's just all these new things that are available. Nobody ever addressed that.
13: Wow.
14: And he's gone to the best doctors. And I'm not saying this because the best doctors are not the best anymore. I'm saying that everybody knows what they know in their specialty. And they're probably amazing. And they saved his life, depending on what he had going on, because I wasn't involved in his care. But there's so many new things now that were not available before that he can at least explore. And he did, to make him feel better. So what we found was, you know, he had a lot of spasms, a lot of scar tissue, a lot of stuff that was just not managed. So what we did, we rebuilt back his foundation. We reduced the nerve pressure just a little bit, because even though he had spinal fusion, we can put him on a full decompression. But we have other things that we can do that are not contraindicated. A massage, we did a lot of laser therapy, soft tissue therapy, soft wave. We use all these different machines. We use the muscle stimulation that we have, the M-Sculpt Neo, that restores muscle strength. And slowly and slowly, slowly, he starts walking a little bit better. He starts standing a little bit longer. We just stimulated blood flow and oxygenation into that area that's been stagnant for so long. And even though the pain was not 100% gone after all that stuff that he's been through, and even though he still experienced a lot of discomfort, he said to me, that the level of discomfort that he experienced when he came to my office was 9 or 10 out of 10. It was extreme. He had pain constantly 24 hours a day and he couldn't sleep. But when we started to treat him and we utilized all the modalities, technologies, herbal stuff we use, and biologics, he started to feel better, where the pain is still there, but instead of 9 out of 10, it was a 4 out of 10. So someone that's been in a 9 and 10 out of 10 for so long and went down to a 4 out of 10, that's a big improvement.
15: Yeah.
14: So we have to always put things in perspective. I will not tell you here that someone after 3-4 fusion surgeries is going to be 100% better, because nothing will ever make them 100% better. It's way too far gone. But if you can stimulate the body, you can improve their function, you can improve the strength, you can decrease the inflammation. And like he said, I can sleep better. At least I can get a few hours of sleep without interruptions. And I don't need to just take all this medication. It doesn't even help me. So if it all depends, you know, you have to put everything in perspective. But definitely some resolution of symptoms for someone that's in such extreme condition is so much better than zero resolution of symptoms. And that's what we do in spinotomy every single day.
15: It makes so much sense to me. I mean, what you're talking about is, here's a person who went through all of these surgeries, but still his body is putting all the stress and all the pressure upon those areas where he's had the surgery. And what you were able to do was build up the body's foundation, build up his muscle strength, rebuild that so that that stress was handled the way it's supposed to be handled, and that is by the body's muscles, right?
14: That is correct. Muscle is the organ of longevity. If you have strong muscles, you live longer. If you have weak muscles, you live less, and that's a fact. That's a scientific fact today. And so it is very important. That's what this is all about, giving people their life back by improving their quality of life, by improving their strength. We meet the patients where they're at, because everybody has a different journey and everybody has a different condition. And of course, some people respond better, some people takes them a little bit longer, but everybody gets a little better. Everybody gets better from where their starting point. The end result depends on how long they've had the issue, but everybody is improving. Because there's no way you can improve when you stimulate the body and you bring it some more oxygen. It's like putting sunlight and water and fertilizers on a dead tree.
15: Mm.
14: It will come back to life.
15: You know, you see this every day. I mean, you literally have thousands and thousands and thousands of patients. You have seen that many over the years, and you have seen this happen so many times. It must give you and your staff a great amount of joy.
14: It definitely does. Absolutely. We enjoy this every single day.
15: So, folks, if you have been told there's nothing more we can do, don't settle for that. Get a second opinion. How often do we hear that in the medical field, and yet we don't do it? Well, do it. Get a second opinion. 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The number to call, 844-885-2167. Again, that's 844-885-2167. You don't have to live with pain. Okay, doctor, so many people will think, well, this is just aging. It's just my body. I'm going to have to live with this. What happens if someone ignores neuropathy?
14: Well, that's the problem, Dave. If they ignore neuropathy, it progresses. That's just the fact. That's the nature of these conditions. You will have more nerve damage, more weakness, more instability. And eventually, the biggest problem is you lose your independence. And I don't think anybody wants to lose their independence. You know, I always tell my patients when they come in, fortunately, these conditions are not life-threatening.
15: Mm-hmm.
14: You know, when you go to the hospital, you go to the doctor, they tell me, but I've been to the doctor, I've been to the hospital, they don't know what to do with me, they send me home with this and that. The issue is, it's not a life-threatening condition, it's a disability. And disability is something that many patients have to deal with. And there's all these different treatments out there. So everybody needs to find what works for them, but it's super important to address it. The sooner you address it, the better the outcome will be. The sooner you address it, the better your independence will be. The longer you live without needing to use a cane, a walker, a wheelchair, you know, it's very important to understand that. Do not neglect these symptoms. They do not get better on their own.
15: It occurs to me that someone suffering from neuropathy and having it progress, having it advance, that changes a person's lifestyle. It changes how a person is able to enjoy life because it changes what they're actually able to do, right?
14: That's correct. If they cannot function, they cannot walk. Mm. They cannot take care of themselves. They cannot be independent. They need support and help. A lot of the patients that I see sometimes don't have any support. Maybe their family members don't live close, or maybe don't have any family members. Everybody has a different journey and a different story. So it's very important for patients to understand and for people to understand that if something bothers them, if they have a condition, they need to address it. They cannot just think it's going to go away on its own. They need to investigate. They need to find out what is it that they can do so they don't lose their independence, so they don't lose their quality of life, they don't lose their stability. These are very important things that everybody needs to listen and understand and take action.
15: So, folks, as you listen right now, if you are feeling tingling, burning, numbness, weakness in your feet, your ankles, maybe in your calf, maybe in your arms or your hands, this is a warning sign. You are not too far gone. They're not too far gone, are they, doctor?
14: No, they're not too far gone. But waiting will take that option away from you.
15: Mm. 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It occurs to me that Spinatomy is not just treatment, that it is advanced restoration, right?
14: We don't just mask the symptoms, Dave. We restore your function.
15: Mm. So, folks, don't let neuropathy take your mobility, your independence, or your future away. Take action today. Doctor, some final words. It's great to have been with you today, and you've given us a lot of information.
14: It's always good to be with you as well, Dave. And my final words, people think that most of the time it's just aging or it's just how it is, but that's wrong. 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
16: 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Larry Marino in the Answer Newsroom.
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22: Hey everybody, Larry Elder here, and you are listening to the Dr. Eddie Simon Show, the TMJ Snoring and Sleep Apnea Expert. We're going to discuss TMJ issues causing headaches, migraines, ringing in the ear, all of which I had, neck and shoulder pain, and a myriad other health issues caused by a misaligned jaw. And of course, snoring as a sign of sleep apnea, the silent killer. Dr. Simon, how are you, my friend?
23: I'm well, Larry. It's so nice to be with you, and thank you so much for recording this program with me.
22: Eddie, thank you for having me, but you know who's missing, of course, DP, Dennis.
23: Of course.
22: And I spoke with him for about an hour or so yesterday. He's doing a lot better, and he vows he's going to return to the airwaves.
23: Absolutely, and I visit him often, I talk to him often, and I am certain that Dennis will be returning.
22: You know, Eddie, the ringing in my ears got so bad at times, it was hard to do my show. Because of you, it substantially got reduced. I would hear this kind of violin-type ringing as I was trying to talk.
23: Yes, Larry. My patients with tinnitus have similar issues. The noise inside the ears is so annoying, it can be debilitating. Patients can't focus at work. They can't enjoy their children. And it certainly affects their love life as well.
22: That's exactly right, Eddie. And my doctors told me, just have to live with it. But then I saw you and received your treatment, and I am now significantly better. So I want to thank you and share my story to let our audience know about you and your unique point of difference in treating tinnitus or ringing in the ears. So, Eddie, is a person's smile the first thing people notice about them?
23: Of course it is. You can see the smile is your gateway to your relationship.
22: Your business card.
23: Your business card.
22: Yeah.
23: So if you don't have a good smile, you don't feel confident, you look grouchy. And if you look grouchy, people are wondering. Some patients come to me a lot of times and they want a smile makeover, and you should look at their before pictures, and they just look like a huge grouch, and all of a sudden they have this dazzling smile, and they have this huge smile, and it opens up the door. In fact, our dear friend Barack Lurie, after he just texted me 5 minutes ago that he got a compliment about his smile that he always gets, which was done about more than 10 years ago. It's like, that was so life-changing for him. He's a good-looking guy himself. Barack is a good-looking guy, but, you know, he says that, you know, he's become more attractive, and ladies usually, like, are more welcoming to him, which his wife doesn't appreciate that.
22: Now, your patients, I know, often tell you that their new smiles earn them a new job, a promotion, or even maybe a new significant other.
23: Absolutely. That comes from the confidence that patients gain. And when you have a new smile, you look better about yourself. You start going to the gym. You start, you know, wearing different clothes. It's an entire transformation. That's why I wrote a book and called it Life-Changing Transformations. And they are truly life-changing.
22: And you start going on a keto diet.
23: That's right.
22: So your patients tell you the drive is worth it to transform your life with a beautiful new smile. They will drive distances to do that.
23: Well, you know, I always ask people, you know, how did you find me? Or it came from a referral or some kind of an advertisement, or they were searching online for something. I said, why did you come to me? What difference, you know, did you notice about me that you came to me? And they said about everything else that you do, about the foundation of what you do behind the smile, about making sure that the jaw is aligned before you do the smile. And most doctors don't do that. A lot of doctors, a lot of patients actually choose their doctors based on geographical location. Mm-hmm. I don't advise that. You know, even in trying to find any medical doctor, not only a cosmetic dentist or somebody that is wants to fix your jaw problems, you shouldn't look at your zip code and type a particular doctor what you want. You should always look at a doctor's expertise. We both know that. Even like, you know, what for Dennis is going through right now, we have tried to find him the best available treatment anywhere in the world. But if you're looking at an expertise, you should look at someone that has done so many of these cases. You should look at someone that has basically studied all these cases, that has a lot of continuing education in these cases. And that's very important. That's how you should choose your doctor. So that's why people travel a long distance to come to me. And I have done that myself with my own family. And you have done it.
22: Of course.
23: I mean, you have traveled, you know, even to other countries.
22: My brother came from Riverside to visit you.
23: That's correct.
22: That was a hell of a drive. It still did it.
23: We miss him.
22: And, you know, you've often talked to me about bad implants. You told me that that's people who do it on the cheap because you can tell by looking at them that they've had implants or veneers. And it means the dentist just did not do a good job, right?
23: Well, it's not so much the dentist not doing a good job. It's like you think about doing a veneer or doing an implant, well, you have to place an implant inside the bone, or you have to place a veneer on top of a tooth. It's like you're thinking about a person refacing your cabinets at home. What kind of artistry goes into that? Mm-hmm. There's dentistry. Dentistry has function, that it has the medical part behind it. There are three parts to it. You have to be a good medical doctor to understand, you know, what your the alignment of your teeth would do to your muscles. You have to have that as a foundation. Then you also have to be the artiste. That's where the smile comes through. What do you design in a smile? Do you give the same smile? Would I give you the smile that I gave to Kirk? Would I give it to somebody else? No. We take all of this into consideration, because smiles have psychology. What that means is, like, look at Hollywood, for example. I mean, if you look at Denzel Washington, or if you look at Harrison Ford, they have pointed canines and they look very dominant. I can give you a dominant look, or I can soften your look by simply going there and rounding things off. Teeth could be square, could be round, could be oval. Are you a female? Do you want a Hollywood smile, or you want everything to be like piano keys arranged, or you want to have a natural look? So all of these things are taken into consideration, because when people come in and we are designing a smile, most dentists are not involved in that process. They make a mold of your teeth. these days it's even digital. Somebody sits there behind a computer, designs that, or they give it to a laboratory technician, and your fate is in the hands of that technician, what kind of a smile it wants to give you. But someone with this higher knowledge would actually sit with you, take your facial proportions, design the smile, and see what kind of a smile am I going to give Larry? Well, how do I want him to look? You know, what is Larry want? What does he want to portray? Because people have different needs. And that's why even the color of the teeth are so important. Not everybody wants, like, you know, beautiful white teeth. Some people want to have a natural look. Some people don't want their teeth to be 100% straight. So we sit there and we play with this. We have like a mock-up that we do. And, you know, when we're doing smiles, we have like three sets of teeth, I tell my patients. First, I design one on a model. I show it to them. Then I make them a temporary set of teeth. I make sure they like that. And if they like that, then you make the final set of teeth. And even when you make the final set of teeth, we still make modifications to that. So that's it. Or before I was so advanced, that's how I was trained. I would send them all to the lab and I make the teeth and put it in my patient's mouth. It was like, take it or leave it. You know, and then your whole life, you have to live with a smile like that because somebody decided your fate. And it doesn't have to be that. So when people are looking for someone to transform their smile, it's their entire gateway to the world. It's definitely worth doing the research, asking the right questions, looking at their before and after galleries, and seeing what it is that they do behind the scenes to make this transfer.
0: Dr. Eddie, I've always thought that the really, really white teeth looked artificial. If people want it and you look at it, and in your opinion, it looks artificial, will you say that?
23: I say that, but you see, at the end of the day, you have to like your own smile. Mm-hmm. I can't be the judge of that. You know, patients come to me. I have people that come in and they want to do all of their top teeth and the bottom teeth are all yellowish color. And I said, there's going to be a big contrast. You know, I don't feel comfortable doing this case. Mm-hmm. And they say, it's my mouth. And that's how I like it. I say, fine. You know, I don't feel comfortable doing mm-hmm. those things. I always make reasonable suggestions to patients. You know, and I always pick the colors according to somebody's basically complexion. Right. You know, and it depends, you know, how old you are. You know, if you're in your 20s and 30s, you're a young female, of course your teeth could be a lot whiter. But that equation changes when you're in your 60s. And that's why people say, well, how could like a, you know, 70-year-old person could have white teeth like that? That's why we play with it. We give it character. And we make it look natural. That's the artistry that comes into the job.
0: Implants can be done in just 2 days? Really?
23: Actually, you know, implants could be done in 1 day. But the question is that one size fits all? That's not how it works. You know, when implants first came out, I mean, it's just you're trying to put a fixture in a bone and you're trying to put a load of a tooth on it. Well, is that implant going to hold that? I mean, in physics, we call it torque. You know, it has to have a certain amount of torque on the implant before we load the tooth. And in this day and age, everybody wants things done very fast. And sometimes they start to load these implants the same day. And sometimes it doesn't take. Do you really want to go and take that risk? Sometimes we take that risk if it's a front tooth and you can't be missing it. We do take that risk. But if it's one of your molars, it depends on a particular situation. The way this is all advertised is like one size fits all, teeth in 1 day. That's not true. It doesn't work for everybody.
0: And you should know that Dr. Simon has transformed the lives of thousands of patients by beautifying their smile. Dr. Simon is the dental artiste. If you want to transform your life by beautifying your smile, taking years off your appearance, getting promoted, finding romance, and feeling confident in the way you look, I urge you to call this brilliant man, Dr. Simon, at 800-92-SMILE, 800-92-SMILE, 800-92-SMILE, 800-927-6453, again, 800-927-6453, or tmjexpert.com.
23: And by the way, Larry has a new smile. I wonder if your beautiful smile has something to do with the romance in your life.
0: Actually, I've been with the same person for 20 years, so If I were to say yes, I'd be in trouble.
23: You can go prior to that.
0: Yes. Next question. What are some of the medical dangers from living with pain from TMJ issues, Dr. Simon?
23: Okay, let's talk about one of my favorite subjects, TMJ. You know, Larry, TMJ is not really taught in the way it should be, I would say, in the medical profession. So we're talking about your jaw. You would think that who should be fixing the jaw problem? Is it your medical doctor? Is it the dentist? But I happen to be a dentist by training, but I had very limited training in dealing with jaw issues. And it's so complex that most dentists don't understand it. They don't want to touch it. Most dentists just want to graduate, want to go there and drill and fill teeth and do cosmetic work and don't deal with the jaw. But this jaw is attached to your body. What does that mean? It means right in front of your ear, every time you bring your teeth together, you activate the muscles of your face, head, neck, back, shoulders. And you hear people like grinding their teeth. Well, there's a reason why they do that, because their jaw is not in the perfect position it should be, and the muscles are tense. So by grinding their teeth, then they start having headaches. They start having neck problems. Then the space for their tongue, which is I call the parking space for your tongue in between your teeth, is limited for some patients. And some patients have a bigger tongue than it fits in that space. You can't really park an SUV in a compact space. Where is that going to go? It's going to go in your throat. And it's going to cause snoring, sleep apnea, cut your oxygen levels. And then that could lead to all types of issues. When you don't have enough oxygen, then your blood pressure goes up because the heart has to compensate for that. Then you don't get enough oxygen to your brain. You don't get enough oxygen to your heart, to the other organs. And you could have all types of other issues, Alzheimer's, dementia, hormonal problems. Your testosterone levels would go down. You get erectile dysfunction. Somebody's saying, oh, I got your attention. You get like, what has that got to do with my snoring? Because when you snore and you stop breathing, it's called apnea, when you gasp for air, like go, like people wake up multiple times throughout the night and they gasp. And they think that's okay. It's just a noise. I mean, I want our listeners to understand that the noise of snoring is different than the health consequences of snoring. If you snore, you need to be tested for sleep apnea, which is a simple test. You get a little sensor that's put on your finger, and you go to bed in your own bed, and that data is analyzed the next day. And we could determine how many times you stop breathing, for how long. And if those numbers are high, they can simply solve the problem with a simple oral device that you put it in your mouth and brings your jaw forward and opens that airway. And you can even eliminate the mask and the hose and the CPAP machine that most people don't want to use.
0: Why did you look at me when you said erectile dysfunction, Dr. Woody? Seriously, what are some of the stories people tell you about their suffering before they...
23: The suffering is, again, so I told you about the training is so limited. Now, this is the dentist. So people think like the dentist should understand about the jaw. All the dentists knows, most dentists, I'm not going to say all, but the treatment from a dentist is a night guard. They make you this plastic that has no scientific value to it. And you put it in between your teeth, and now you go home and you start grinding this plastic instead of your teeth. Well, that has one advantage. You don't wear your teeth down, but your pain doesn't go away. So if you have a headache, would you go to me? Or would you go to a medical doctor? If you got ringing in your ears, would you go to me? Or would you go to an ear, nose, and throat doctor? You know, if you have neck or shoulder tension or your posture is off, would you go to me? Or would you go to a chiropractor? So my patients, by the time they get to me, there is not a day that goes by that I don't see this movie where a patient is crying in my chair and they've been going through multiple doctors for years, got injections, medications, surgeries, and nobody ever figured out that because their teeth are coming together a certain way, these muscles are being activated and causing these problems. Mm. So these are the problems that I face on a daily basis. And why people got to me is through my public campaigns, is through my, you know, shows that I have with you guys and, you know, blogs that I put on the internet and my website. And I educate people so they understand. I wish that medical doctors were so educated in this field. I don't get that many referrals from them. I mean, you had tinnitus. You went to so many ear doctors. None of them ever suspected that it might be coming from your jaw. I mean, this is your neighbor to your jaw. It's right in front of your jaw. Your jaw is in front of your ear. And if you even stick your finger in your ear, you can feel that moving. So if there is something constantly pressing on your ear, what if you take that pressure off without doing anything? You don't need to be on tons of medications the rest of your life to get relief. It's certainly called decompression. And that's what we do. The same thing happens with the headaches. These temporal muscles are right here, and you can clench your teeth and see these muscles be activated. How many times can you work out a muscle in the gym before it gets sore? You need a break. And these patients are constantly grinding and clenching. Their teeth are becoming shorter. Their headaches are not gone. I mean, turn on the TV. Every other commercial is about a headache medicine. And that's what it is. Pharmaceutical companies market the hell out of headache medication.
0: Now, I have a feeling I know how you're going to answer this next one. Do you have a standard treatment, or do you customize it for each individual patient?
23: Every patient is different. So I follow a patient for a period of time. It doesn't matter what I do. There are certain protocols that we take, but I have to customize my treatment to a patient. I have to design and redesign my devices for patients. When you come to me, it's not take it or leave it. I make an oral device for a patient in a certain jaw position. I need to modify this multiple times. I need to customize this multiple times. Sometimes I need to get adjunct treatments from people that I have trained that work for me. And for example, if you have your posture is off, many times this could be from the misalignment of the jaw because all the vertebrae around your neck here get affected. And these patients go to a chiropractor for 10 years. And every time they get an adjustment, 2 days later, the pain comes back. Mm-hmm. So when they come to me, I say, let me align the source first. And then we go get that neck adjusted. So these are some of the adjuncts that come with this treatment. It was when the time the patients get to me, you know, they have gone through so much.
0: Speaking of which, why don't other dentists or even medical doctors understand TMJ issues the way you do?
23: It takes a lot of energy, efforts, and dedication
0: and experience
23: to get to this level.
0: 37 years.
23: So I started treating patients with the way I was treated. I was making night guards for patients, and I go, patients were coming back to me. I'm not feeling better. What am I going to do now? I'm going to make him another night guard. So, believe it or not, patients come to me with an average of 4 or 5 appliances from other doctors. My record is 17 appliances. Okay, a patient comes to me, has 17 of these appliances. So for a doctor, so I started taking continuing education classes, different residencies in TMJ around the world, and incorporating equipment that is scientific. Installed a CT scan in my office, so I take the latest 3D imaging of a jaw to see where it is. I have EMGs that measured tension levels in muscles and activities. I have materials that electronically relax muscles before I measure them. So if I don't have all these measures, I don't have this objective science in front of me, I have to guess. And I don't want to guess. And to learn how to use all of this, it takes a lot of time and resources. I have to travel. I have to close my office. I have to learn how to use all of this. Then I have to train my staff how to use all of this. It's not the machine that you put in your office. It's the operator behind the machine. Mm-hmm. So the more you do these cases, the more people you cure, the more excited you become how you can change the world. You know, it's like there's not a day that goes by and I call my colleagues. We have some colleagues that are members of the same organization. And I'm one of the most outspoken people about getting this message to the world. But unfortunately, most of them are not as passionate as I am. I say, guys, we can change lives. Look at what we're doing. We need to call the doctors. We need to call every ENT, every medical doctor, every patient that treats neck and shoulder pain. Let them know that this may be the cause. You know, you can't be continuing to manage the pain. See, the problem about this is the one source of relief for these patients is pain management. You know what, Larry? I don't want to manage pain. I want to get rid of it. Mm. To get rid of pain, you have to get to the source of the pain. And most doctors don't get to the source of the pain. Doctors these days are pharmacies. You go in, you have a headache, take this one. You know how many people that had tinnitus have come to me and they got a prescription for antibiotics because their ENT thought they had an ear infection? I mean, that happens so often. And same thing for everything else.
0: Last couple of things, doctor. My doctor, medical doctor, referred to what I had as tinnitus. You say tinnitus. Which is the correct pronunciation?
23: Both pronunciations are that. It's like President Bush called it nuclear, and some people had tinnitus have come to me and they got a prescription for antibiotics because their

0: 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Dr. Eddie, thank you so much. Dennis, thanks you. My brother Kurt, thank you. And I thank you.
1: Thank you, Larry. It was a pleasure to sit with you. And we hope that Dennis will be back to us soon.
0: He's vowed to do so, and I believe he will.
1: Thank you.
0: Thank you.
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10: With SRN News, I'm Bob Agnew in Washington. The head of the World Trade Health Organization is seeking to reassure residents of the Spanish island of Tenerife, worried about the anticipated arrival there of a Hantavirus-stricken cruise ship. He issued a direct message to the residents telling them that this is not another COVID. Medical writer Mike Staub reports there are still unknowns about the Hantavirus and how it spread on the ship.
11: Different viruses have different abilities to spread. Some, like measles, can spread like wildfire. Others are harder to spread. You have to be in very close contact with someone who's very sick, who has a lot of symptoms. This Hantavirus, if it's spreading from person to person, seems to be in that latter camp.
10: The ship, the MV Hondius, has more than 140 passengers and crew on board. It is headed to Spain's Canary Islands off the coast of West Africa. This is SRN News.
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9: 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Welcome back. 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All right, we got a caller coming to us here. We got Jonathan coming back to us here all the way from Albuquerque, New Mexico. Jonathan, how are you?
10: I'm doing really well today, Dr. Grove.
9: Hey, how are we coming along, my friend?
10: You know, it's an incredible journey, and, you know, it has a very happy ending. You know, so I had two treatments there at the Stem Cell Institute by Dr. Grove here, and I'm at 4 weeks past the second set of treatments and injections, and every day since that 4 week ago, I've had improvements. The pain in those injected areas has nearly gone to zero. I'm walking better. The injections in my situation were near the hip in the Draeger trochanter muscles and also in the gluteus maximus. And that's where I've had chronic pain and disabling kind of feelings for many months. And so it was a great experience to find Dr. Grove here and learn more and actually be active in regenerative medicine techniques.
9: That's awesome. Well, congrats on your healing so far. And again, for you listening out there, man, I'm just going to, Jonathan, we'll brag about you for a second, man. Fit guy, right? Tell the audience, like, what sort of exercises are you used to doing?
10: I'm used to doing a lot of road bicycle riding, multi-hours, and almost every day I have regular rides with the, you know, kind of sprinting power days and other days that are longer, riding out, you know, up to 4 hours sometimes, 5 hours on the weekends, or occasionally a Grand Fondo here and there. And I also do some running. I love running trail-type events, not much of a ultra-distance, more of a 10K kind of guy, but active every day, do some weightlifting, some training, do a lot of yoga, do a lot of stretching, and some strength training with just some home gym equipment. But, you know, that's been my mantra for 40-odd years, is being very active and being competitive and living the lifestyle, just feeling great.
9: I love it, man. Yeah, it's such a challenge when you're talking about the types of demands that you have for your body, for your mind, for that matter, too. And we're always kind of talking about, you know, the challenges that we've had with our own injuries and how difficult that they can be, right? I mean, you're talking about used to doing multiple hours of exercise every day, and then we have an injury, and it's like, oh, man, what do we do here, right? Because there's that athlete side of us that wants to continue to, you know, push to that pain, right? I'm thinking back to, you know, the days as a team physician, right? We got a lot of tools in the toolbox to keep you competing, right? Maybe a steroid shot, maybe some anti-inflammatory medications. But, again, it doesn't really, like, fix the problem. So that's kind of a tough balance that we have in the world of sports medicine. And again, especially a guy like you, Jonathan, man, we want to get you back to physical activity as soon as we can. But also, we want to, you know, we want to fix your issue, right? We don't want to just put a Band-Aid over it and then you have the issue recur, you know, down the line. And, you know, that sort of decision, okay, is it time to maybe pivot our exercise in other areas, right? Focus on the healing process. That way, you know, we're winning the whole war by, you know, continuing to get more healing into that area. So, I mean, what kind of challenge was that for you to figure out, okay, like, I really do want to commit to this healing process? Because that itch in the brain's got to be pretty tough to fight, right? Like, hey, I want to get back on the bike and do these long distances. How you been doing with that?
10: Been a struggle, and it's a game of patience, and, you know, life's challenges come at you hard, and, you know, stubborn patterns, you know, you believe in your stubborn patterns and you're not getting any better. So you've got to pivot and come to a realization, hey, I need to change things. And, you know, after multiple disappointments with all kinds of treatment, physical therapy and advice from surgeons on, you know, well, we can fix you doing this. And also realizing, well, this is not going to work. I'm going to try something very special and different. And so, yeah, the mental challenge was, it still is enduring. But when you start to see small results, you know that you made the right decision. And that has been very frustrating, into just, you know, derail a lot of regular kind of lifestyle habits of being very active and being out and, you know, sweating a lot and getting that kind of runner's high or euphoria or just that good feeling of, you know, getting a great workout, the benefits of that. So I'm missing that, getting back slowly, but, you know, the mental challenge was and still is, it's not pleasant, but you keep the faith. You know, like a lot of things in life, that's generally a good sign.
9: Yeah, absolutely. Yeah, the ability to have that discipline to fight that urge to get right back, you know, on the bike, right back on the road, and allow healing. And again, it's a tough decision, but when you commit to it, this is why I'm so proud of you, man. You're doing your thing. I know how hard it is to not go right back and do those really high intense multiple hour workouts. And, you know, we want to pivot our exercise, right? Pivot that mental focus, pivot that physical output into things that are, you know, around the injury, but not at the injury, right? We always talk about things like relative rest, where, you know, if we get a hip or maybe a greater trochanter issue, maybe some glute tendon issues, right? Still a lot of exercises we can do. We just want to make sure we're pivoting our exercise routine around that area, just that initial period while it's healing. And after we give that thing a couple of weeks off, as we've been in contact so many times, right? You want to give yourself a little bit of a rest period, right? Then we slowly start to test the waters to see how the tissue is holding up. And again, sometimes people, it's one treatment, one and done, you feel great. Sometimes it's a couple of goes at it, right? It could be anything from a couple of weeks to months. But at that point, right, you slowly ramp up that exercise. And that's the phase they're in with you, and you're being smart about it. You know, the slower we kind of ramp things up over a couple of weeks, the safer sort of trajectory that we find. The folks who have that injury and then they immediately go back into 100% effort, we see a lot of sort of backslides of those symptoms because we're not really allowing that full healing process to take place, which is really the true power of these kind of treatments, right? Remember, these are different than steroid shots where, you know, you shoot a guy up and you feel better within, you know, a day or two. But, you know, you lose the long-term success because you're causing, you know, more toxic, you know, chemicals in that area. Remember, steroids are toxic to tissue, so you're not really helping the issue long-term as opposed to regenerative medicine, right? Quite the opposite, right? We spark up a little inflammation. We kick off that healing process. We actually get more structural integrity, right? Which typically translates to having less pain and having more function. But when you commit to that process, right, you're going to be so happy that you did. We can go back and, you know, you can use that tissue again and get back to physical exercise. But yeah, I mean, that mental component, mean, I've been there so many times myself. I'll be doing a great job of that, adhering to it. And, you know, lifestyle-wise, Jonathan, you're taking care of yourself, right? The sleep, the hydration, the nutrition you got locked in, right? You're a very positive guy, right? Just hearing you talk about how excited you are to get back to your activities, man, this is why I love this field so much, is I get to help folks like you to get back to living the life that they want to live. And again, I want to commend you as well. So the sort of trajectory that we have after an injury for really active folks, you get a lot of guys who just want to cover it up and just keep grinding away. And Jonathan, what you're trying to do is what you're describing is you want to go conservative, right? Try the stuff out that doesn't have a whole lot of side effects. It's cost effective, right? Maybe a little rest, right? You're trying the physical therapy, maybe some energy medicine work, maybe some manual medicine. And then, you know, your regenerative medicine, loop into that as well, right? Conservative, you know, we're not dealing with any major sort of side effects that you would with like a pain medication or an invasive surgery. So going conservative, trying to fix this thing up the right way without jumping directly into, you know, a pain pill addiction or a totally unnecessary surgery, which would take you out of commission for a very long time, right? So you're doing a great job with that. I commend you for your mindset and your positivity. And you're doing great, my friend.
10: Well, I owe a lot to you, Dr. Groves. The journey has been, like I've mentioned, challenging, and it's been great to have Dr. Groves as a coach to interact, to keep me on the positive vibe, keep me on the healing course, and that has really been a game changer to allow the regenerative medicine to do the job and to repair in virtually a natural way and a more permanent and clean way of fixing the tissue. And that was my issue, I believe, was, you know, I had some tissue that you could see with the ultra sound guided injections, and I witnessed that when I was getting injections, and to be part of that and to just hold back and go, all right, this is going to take some time and it's going to be worth it. And now, after many weeks of being patient and resting and being careful, things are coming back to the normal way of life, and that has been just spectacular. So I'm so proud and pleased and honored to be a patient of Dr. Groves here. So thanks again,
9: Jonathan. Appreciate you, my friend. I can't wait to see you back in the saddle and putting on some serious mileage.
10: All right, we'll do. Coming up as it goes.
9: That's it, my friend. Well, hey, thank you so much for calling in and sharing your story. You're doing great, my friend.
10: Will do. Thanks again, Dr. Groves.
9: Talk to you soon, my friend.
10: All right. Bye for now.
9: Bye-bye. And what a fun opportunity we have to help people nowadays. You know, as he's describing, you know, the whole injection procedure, you know, people always get surprised that, you know, we don't use, you know, general anesthesia for our injection series. A lot of folks out there, unfortunately, are still, you know, relying on that to make a comfortable experience for the patient. I'm not a big fan of that, right? We can keep you awake the whole time. I can use really small needles. And really my biggest sort of partner with that is ultrasound, right? Remember, musculoskeletal ultrasound. If you guys haven't seen it, it's such a cool tool we have available for us today. You know, it's non-radiating energy. It's the size of a laptop now, so I can, you know, wheel it room to room. And I use a little probe, like a little camera that I put on top of the skin, and it gives me a peek inside of the tissue, right? So for things like ligaments and tendons and joints and muscles, it's a fantastic tool, higher definition than MRI. It's dynamic, meaning I can actually move the body part around as we're looking at it together on the screen. So it's a really awesome tool to help not only diagnose whatever the issue is, right, in real time. I can say, okay, where's the pain coming from? We can look at the tissue together. Patient can, you know, you can watch with me on the screen, and we can say, okay, here's maybe where a little tear is, here's a little area of inflammation, here's where we're looking maybe at the joint space, we could check out, you know, how advanced someone's arthritis is. And we do it all there in the clinic, right? I'm not sending you away, waiting months and months for the report to come back, right? You come in, we can scan you in real time right there. And then if we decide, hey, you're a good candidate for treatment, you decide to have a treatment, you can watch the whole thing, you know, together, right? Little tiny needles, you can watch that needle go directly into those little spaces, which to me, I think really helps the whole healing process. I've had treatments head to toe all over my own body. Unfortunately, you know, I have the training in it, so I can do a lot of these myself. Spine, I don't do myself. So things like neck and back issues, I always had someone help me out with that. But it's a really cool process where I can watch that needle right? You see it on the screen. You can feel the cells being injected directly into those uncomfortable spots. And I think that helps with the healing process, right? The more that people understand about this whole regenerative medicine process, I find that they get better healing, right? The more that you understand, the more questions that you ask. That's why we love doing these sort of radio programs, tons of educational content on our website, right? The more educated you get about the process and having a truer sort of understanding of what these treatments actually do for you, what they can and can't fix, I think is very, very important, just as important as any other aspect to healing. Having good, clear expectations as well is a very important factor, right? I always tell folks, hey, I've had treatments on my own body where I feel good, pretty quick after a treatment. Other times, sometimes it's a couple of rounds of treatment that we go after, right? We think about the amount of healing that you need to feel a difference. Man, that's a pretty wide spectrum. Some folks, they heal pretty quick, right? Think about the last caller that we had, really fit guy, metabolically active, right? Locked in on the nutrition, good mindset, good aspect of avoiding toxic sort of substances in our body, right? Things like anti-inflammatory medications, alcohol, tobacco smoke exposure, sleep deprivation, right? Negative attitude. Those are the types of things that we find don't lend themselves to the fastest healing, right? So the more that we can kind of optimize our own body, optimize our mindset heading into a treatment, the more we understand what that treatment is like, what we're actually designing our treatment care plan to address, the better, right? And it all comes down to, communication, between you and me. We got to figure out exactly what's going on. Have a good proper diagnosis, right? I'm not in the world of just guessing to see what's going on, going, I don't know, we'll just, inject randomly, right? We want to know where that pain's coming from, where that discomfort's coming from. Maybe it's a lack of function that you have. Maybe it's just a body part doesn't feel as stable as it used to, right? We call that laxity. Maybe you just stretched out some of the supportive structures around a joint, like a ligament or a tendon. Now it just feels a little wonky, feels a little unstable, like when you put your force down into it, doesn't feel like it's gonna maybe hold up, right? So all those sort of factors play into the care plan that we put together in terms of where and if we want to have a good person be a candidate for these sort of treatments. So you look at all those sort of factors together, right? When you check those boxes, this is where we get a really high sort of success rates with these kinds of treatments, as opposed to just randomly injecting people with random substances and we don't know where the pain's coming from, right? That's where we start throwing money down the trash, because we got to come up with a good care plan. We got to figure out what's going on and where we want to deliver these healing cells. And when we do that, man, what a satisfying thing we can do for folks. Got a couple more moments here, guys, left in the first half of our segment. Let's give it that phone number. We'll get some more callers in here. 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We're at 866-870-5752. That's 866-870-5752. 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So when you have that musculoskeletal injury, ligament, tendon, joint, you decide to come in and have a treatment. A lot of folks, they have so many questions about how this stuff works. They're like, oh, is this like, do we understand the mechanisms? Is it magic, right? Or am I just covering up the pain? And we're getting back to basics of regenerative medicine. Again, there's many different sources and flavors of regenerative medicine, but the idea is we want to regenerate tissue, right? Promote that healing process. So, common ways we can do that is we can, take these healing cells, direct them with image guidance directly into the damaged tissue, right? From there, right, we're going to spike up a little short-term inflammation, right? Might have a couple of days of some stiffness and soreness, right? It's going to send out some cellular signals that's going to help, get that healing process going, right? We're going to spark up some angiogenesis, formation of new blood vessels, right? We're going to long-term reduce inflammation, right? We're going to trigger cellular healing. And as that new tissue grows and matures, that's the stuff that is really the main benefit of these sort of treatments, right? We can get more tissue healing. That tissue's mature. It's organized. That's the stuff you can go out and use again. You can go and beat it up again, right? And when you beat it up again, we'll be back to heal it once again. Had a really fun set of patients here this week that were really happy with their treatment results, right? Saw them a couple years ago. They came back, and one of my patients was like, oh, it worked great for a while, and then it wore off, right? And they were thinking, well, is there something that, you know, like the cells wore off or they stopped working? Remember, at the end of the day, we're healing tissue. Now, once that tissue's healed up, right, it's not going to make you injury-proof forever. You can always re-injure yourself, certainly. So, you know, diving a little bit deeper, this individual had another fall, right? He ended up falling on his shoulder, sparking up a little bit of, you know, low-grade injury to his rotator cuff. So we kind of got down to the bottom, you know, the re-injury event. But, you know, this isn't something that's going to fix everybody forever, right? Sometimes you re-injure that tissue. And when you do that, hey, we're here to pick up the pieces and help you get back on track as well. So I had a lot of really fun cases here this week, one of which was an Achilles injury. So I thought we'd take a moment here to talk about the Achilles tendon, one of the more common injuries that we see, especially in our active folks. These are tough things to heal on their own, right? So for most of the injuries that we see, they're areas that have a poor blood supply, right? So things like joint spaces, very poor blood supply. That's why if you get like an infection in your joint, it's really hard to take care of because your blood can't get to that area to help clear out infection, right? So these are areas that commonly, if you have, you know, damage, not a great ability to heal on their own, right? Also things like ligaments, right, that attach bone to bone, right? We've got them all over our body. Same thing with tendons, right? That's where muscles attach to bone. So, you know, these are notorious areas that don't have a great blood supply. So when you damage the tissue, right, we can't deliver those healing cells and these nutrients directly to the damaged tissue to help promote the healing process. So a lot of times these are things that maybe heal a little bit, but maybe it's just never quite the same again. And the Achilles is one of those classic sort of body parts for that. It is the strongest. It's the thickest tendon in the body, really strong piece of tissue, very durable. I mean, you're talking about over 1,000 pounds this thing can withstand, right? Think of like a big rubber band, right? It connects the calf muscles, right? Things like the gastric nemius, the soleus, down to the heel bone called the calcaneus, right? Very durable, and when you flare that thing up, man, sometimes it's a long distance sort of issue, right? A patient I had this week where he's doing some long distance running, pain started, you know, maybe a couple minutes after he was done with the run, and then it became at the end of the run it started to hurt, then more at the start of the run it started to hurt, all the way to the point that it just hurt when he was just walking around. And that's the time you really don't want to continue to push through that, right? So if we've got, you know, some tissue has a little inflammation in it, and we keep beating it up, right? It gets more inflamed. Maybe you get these little micro tears. Maybe become bigger tears. And all of a sudden, maybe you have a full rupture. And that's the thing that you want to try to avoid, right? So for something like an Achilles tendon rupture, yeah, not a whole lot of magic I can do with regenerative medicine. Those are things that typically you need surgery for, right? But if we can catch it in that sort of inflamed state or partial tear state, these are things that still respond pretty well and favorably to regenerative medicine. So this individual, he came in, he was, you know, at that point, we're just walking or getting up out of a chair, caused some pain for him. Came in, right, did a good proper hands-on physical exam, located the area that he had pain. So for him, he had a little pain at the back of the heel and a little bit up closer towards the calf. So it was actually two little areas that he had. And when I put that ultrasound on, I could see that area where he had a little inflammation, right? We call that Achilles tendonitis, right? A little higher up towards the calf. And that pain that was down by the heel, he had a little of inflammation and something called a bursa, okay? So we got them all over our body, right? It's like this small fluid-filled sac, right? It's like a little cushion. Helps you know, lubricate the gliding between, you know, different tissues of the bodies, right? So things between, in this case, the Achilles tendon, you know, on the back of that heel bone there called the calcaneus. And if things get irritated, right, they can have a little inflammation. That can cause a lot of pain and discomfort, right? So a guy like this, we had a little inflammation in the tendon and also a little inflammation in the bursa. So, you know, we're tailoring, fitting, you know, what kind of treatment that we want to do for somebody who's got a painful musculoskeletal injury. So if I only injected maybe the bursa, right, that probably wouldn't address the tendon. Or if I only injected the tendon, probably wouldn't have addressed the bursa. So when you're looking at that sort of care plan, right, you got to be comprehensive. And we talk about it every single week how important it is to do a proper hands-on physical exam, because if I don't know where your issue's coming from, I'm just guessing, well, then we're probably going to get pretty inconsistent results. So we combine that physical exam with that history and physical we're talking about from the patient, right? What's the history of the injury? What's actually the mechanism? What location is your pain? What brings it on? And then my favorite tool, again, to get my eyes on the tissue, throw that musculoskeletal ultrasound on. We put all those pieces of information together. We try to figure out, okay, what is our diagnosis, you know, where are symptoms coming from, and then is this something that we can address with with regenerative medicine. All right. So we take all that information together, get yourself a good care plan. From there, we can introduce these healing cells into those troublesome areas and get you back on the path to healing. Looks like end up the first half of our segment here, guys. Hang tight, and we'll catch up with you here in the second half of our segment. You're listening to Living Pain-Free. I'm your host, Dr. Thomas Grove. 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
17: 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Larry Marino in the Answer Newsroom.
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9: All right, everybody, welcome back. 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I'm your host, Dr. Thomas Grove, and we're talking all things sports medicine, musculoskeletal medicine. 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I'm your host, Dr. Thomas Grove. That number to call live in the studio, 866-870-5752. That's 866-870-5752. 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It's pretty cool. There's a spot on every page for you guys to get in touch with us via email. So that's a good transition into a great email that we can discuss here. This one reads, "Hey there, Dr. Grove. I had a treatment to my knees a few years ago, and I was wondering, do you only inject joints? Question mark." This is a really good question. Almost every single day in clinic, people find out that I treat more than what they just present with, right? Some people think we only inject certain body parts. I've got a ridiculous amount of training. I've dedicated a huge chunk of my life to getting training in injections all over the body, right? So whether it's a ligament that attaches bone to bone, a tendon that attaches muscle to bone, right? Maybe you got the actual joints themselves, right? So not only just the big joints like knees, hips, shoulders, right? You got the little joints, right? Hands and feet, joints along your spine, right? There's all kinds of things that we can address nowadays. Also with musculoskeletal ultrasound now, this technology has gotten so much better over the recent years. We can address some nerve issues as well. So if you've got maybe a little nerve that's being pinched somewhere, we call that, you know, a peripheral nerve entrapment, maybe something like a carpal tunnel syndrome. I'm sure you guys have heard of that, right? Little nerve gets caught and pinched down in the wrist, but it can happen all over the body, right? A lot of times, if you've got maybe some tissue damage, maybe some overuse injuries, right? Some sort of metabolic process going on that can, you know, irritate the nerve. Maybe you've got some a little bit of weakness, maybe a little bit of pins and needles, right? Maybe some numbness going on that just started out of nowhere. Potentially, this is something that we can address nowadays with regenerative medicine using that musculoskeletal ultrasound. Again, one of my favorite tools in my toolbox. Higher definition than MRI. We can see that tissue live together in the clinic, so we can not only help diagnose but help guide that needle for any treatments that we do. So it's a really fun time that we have where, you know, we're not just limited to treating, you know, knee arthritis anymore. There's so many other aspects of the body that we can address. But the big question is, you know, what is the issue? Remember, when you have an ache of pain, maybe some instability of a body part, we got to do a good hands-on physical exam. There's no substitute for that. Got to put hands on the tissue. We got to move it around. We got to stress it. We got to see what's the location of the pain and what's the level of function of that tissue. Remember, the static images, things like your MRIs, your CTs, your x-rays, although can be useful, right, to give us some general sort of idea of what the anatomy looks like, doesn't tell us much about the function, right? So if I've got, you know, just a run-of-the-mill sort of knee arthritis, right, not only maybe we're going to address the joint, maybe there's some issues around that joint that could benefit from treatment as well. Maybe you've got some instability, maybe you stretched out maybe some ligaments or some tendons around that joint. Maybe that's contributing to either your pain and or maybe lack of function of that body part. So not only do we want to address, you know, the pain spot, we also want to address, you know, the functional unit, all those body parts, those anatomic structures maybe around that pain point. And so classically with things like joints, a lot of structures around that help provide stability to that joint, right? I got a really fun case to discuss with you guys here. Kind of a sad case, to be honest with you. I see a lot of these, unfortunately. It's someone who came in their 50s, had some knee pain, right? And they came in, I saw this big scar on the front side of their leg, and I'm thinking, okay, well, probably had a surgery. What's going on here? So this is somebody who had some knee pain, right? Presented their ortho. Of course, they, you know, did an x-ray, and they said, hey, look, you got some arthritis. Let's get you signed up for a joint replacement, okay? And again, it wasn't there, right? This is a pretty common scenario. And I asked them, like, did anyone actually put hands on and do a good physical exam? And they're like, well, no. I mean, they moved my knee around a bit, but they just looked at the x-ray and said, well, let's fix this with a joint replacement. Went in and had that joint replacement done. So when they came into me, all right, I saw that big scar. I'm thinking, okay, well, it's probably got some plastic and metal in there. We go through the imaging, go through their history. And unfortunately, this person not only had no improvement in their pain actually worsened after the surgery. You might be thinking, well, how could that be? Joint replacements are supposed to, you know, totally fix any sort of joint issue. But you guys got to remember, you know, is it the joint causing your issues, right? Even if it is causing your issues, you got to argue, do we need to jump to a full-on joint replacement, right? We've got this awesome tool at our disposal, like regenerative medicine, right? But in this case, pain wasn't at the joint. It was near the joint, but not the joint. So when I did that physical exam, within a couple of moments, I'm like, you know, just checking out the tissue, feeling the range of motion, see how things feel. And the patient's like, oh, yeah, that's my spot. That's where it hurts, right? And lo and behold, not the joint. It was just a hamstring tendon, right? And, you know, I'm just telling the patient, I hate to break it to you, but I don't think the surgery was needed whatsoever, right? So physical exam, we locate the location of the pain, right? Then next up, take that musculoskeletal ultrasound. And I can scan that tissue. And lo and behold, they had a little partial tear of a hamstring tendon, right? No big deal. Very simple to fix in the world of regenerative medicine. A great candidate for the type of treatments that we do. Very high success with that. And so the idea is, you know, we locally inject the structure that's causing that issue. And, you know, their pain was improved. Okay. So, this is somebody who, you know, without that good physical exam, strictly relying on an image report, led them down the path of a totally unnecessary surgery. And these are the kind of things that just, that really rubbed me the wrong way. You know, surgery makes so much money here in the United States. I mean, I get it. This is why we keep funneling so many patients down that path. But you got to ask yourself the question, you know, do I really need this surgery? Remember, in the world of orthopedics, most of the surgery, large majority of these surgeries that are done today, they're what we call elective surgeries, okay? They're not emergencies where you get a bone sticking out, you're bleeding out, and we're in the emergency room of the trauma bay, right, like I used to work in for many years, right? Those are different situations. That's like, hey, we have to have an intervention. This is a life-saving sort of measure. Typically, what we're dealing with you know, joint pain, ligament pain, tendon pain, muscle pain, it's in the world of, you know, elective procedures, meaning it's not an emergency. We don't need to do anything today. And when we're situations like that, I really try to give patients some pause, right? Try to empower people saying, hey, it is your decision. Elective means you, the patient, elect to have the procedure. Okay, so don't ever feel like you're getting bullied into any intervention, regardless of what it is, especially when that intervention, you know, comes with a lot of risks and side effects, right? Over the years, and I did thousands of hours of orthopedic surgery in my training, very, very blessed to get a great exposure to not only the surgical side of things, but the non-surgical side of things, right? And when you see these patients who have these surgeries, like the case I just discussed, you know, not only you're not better, but you're worse, and it doesn't sit well with me, right? And unfortunately, you know, not a lot of people, not a huge high percentage folks have complications with these elective surgeries, but it's still a fair amount, right? Joint replacements, I don't remember where the data is. You're talking about, you know, a million, maybe 2 million a year we're doing to these things. Mostly it's, you know, knees, and then second to that, I believe, is hips and shoulders, and then you kind of get in the other stuff, right? Things like, you know, wrists or thumbs or ankles, things like that. But we see a lot of knee replacements, a lot of hip replacements, a lot of shoulder replacements that, you know, come with a complication risk, right? You know, we talked about earlier the importance of having a good blood supply to an area to help promote the healing process, which is really what we do. We just take the healing cells, the things that are naturally found in our body, concentrate them, deliver them into that area that's not getting a good blood supply, and help promote the healing process. And if you've got something like a joint replacement, you can't get blood to that area, one of the biggest sort of risks you got to look out for is infection, right? So if I've got maybe a little bacteria in there, but I have a good blood supply, right, which carries white blood cells, it helps, you know, battle things like infection. And those are things that can get cleared out pretty easy. But if it's in a joint, poor blood supply, infections can be a very, very life-threatening sort of thing to deal with that almost always requires surgery to go in and clean that out, right? Typically, it's multiple surgeries to clean it out. Then you got to put antibiotics in there, IV antibiotics. Then you typically you're on oral antibiotics after that. Unfortunately, sometimes with recurrent infections, heck, maybe you're on those antibiotics for life, right? Chronic antibiotic use, right, comes with their own inherent side effects. You know, at minimum, it's going to disrupt your gut bacteria. Maybe you have digestive issues down the line. And, you know, sometimes these infections with joint replacements, everyone thinks they happen like directly after the surgery. But I mean, yeah, certainly can be within the first couple of days the symptoms present. But sometimes it's weeks, sometimes it's months. I mean, heck, sometimes it's even been a year or more where, again, that bacteria just kind of locally festers and it grows and grows until the point that you have symptoms that you can see, right? So maybe you got some redness, some swelling, maybe some of that white sort of pus that drains from, you know, the surgical site. And then, unfortunately, maybe it can go systemic, right? Maybe it gets in the bloodstream. Heck, maybe you get something like sepsis. That's where you get really sick. Those are, you know, life-threatening sort of conditions. So when we're looking at the side effects of surgery, and as much as I love being in that sort of environment, and a lot of times, you know, surgery can still be a very good, you know, a solution for a lot of these issues, it's not always the answer, right? I'm not a huge fan of leading with that being the first line for these musculoskeletal injuries when we have a great alternative, right? Something like regenerative medicine, right? Now, I'm not going to tell you that it heals absolutely everything. I'm not going to tell you that absolutely every surgery is bad, not by any stretch of the mark. I respect the heck out of our surgical colleagues. Very, very difficult. Some of the smartest guys and gals in med schools to apply to get into those surgical specialties. The training is grueling, very, very long time, very skilled at what they do. But the big question should be, you know, do we need to do the surgery or can we try other things first and hopefully prevent that reality for you, right? When that sort of serious set of side effects is on the table for any intervention and we're electing to do that, right, we're putting ourselves at risk. So we got to make sure we're weighing, you know, the pros and cons depending on what sort of issue that we're having. So again, if you're signed up for a surgery, maybe you had a surgery, didn't work, there may be a different solution that's out there for you. And like we talked about earlier in the program, how important it is to do a good physical exam, use that musculoskeletal ultrasound, right? Use that clinical experience, right? A lot of times we can find these problems that we can fix and address without going through more surgery, without going down the road of addictive pain medications and anti-inflammatories. So again, that's a kind of a long-winded answer to describe something that happened to a patient of mine that had some pain, had an unnecessary surgery. We found a different solution that actually still fixed their problem. So got to make sure that we're being holistic, right? Make sure we're looking at the entire picture and not just being quick to jump directly into the operating room. Okay. Got another great email here to discuss with you guys. This one reads, Dr. Grove, I need your help. I'm told I've got a torn labrum in my hip and I really don't want surgery. Is there anything you've heard of that we can do to fix this? Question mark. So someone's got pain. They are told they have a labrum tear in the hip. All right. So get back some basic anatomy, guys. If you've never heard of labrum or seen it before, it's a really tough piece of tissue, right? It's made of something called fibrocartilage. It lines that kind of outer rim of the cup side of the ball and cup joint of the hip. Okay, that cup side is called the acetabulum. That's the fun anatomic term. And it's a tough piece of tissue, right? It helps provide stability, keeps that ball suctioned up into the cup, right? Also helps with some cushioning, some lubrication of the joint. Pretty tough piece of tissue there, okay? So this is a very, very common scenario that we see. Someone's got pain around a joint, right? We do an image and they say, well, we've got some damage to a structure. Let's go in and sign you up for a surgery. Let's go clean that up, okay? Now, the big question is that labrum tear causing your symptoms, all right? So this is somebody through an email just says they have pain, right? Can't tell you what it is, right? I got to get you in person. I got to do a good hands-on physical exam. Typically, when we deal with labrum tears, we get something called mechanical symptoms, okay? So especially with those big tears, sometimes that fibrocartilage has a little tear in it. It'll flip into the joint, and maybe that hip's now a little bit more stuck. Sometimes it'll pop or it'll crack, and that hip joint will get stuck. You get this really intense shooting pain. Certainly something that exists, right? Something that sometimes people need surgery for, but it is very, very rare. I'm just being honest with you. Not a very common thing that we see, you know, in our world that absolutely needs surgery. What's extremely common is people are told they have a labrum tear, which they very well might, but it's not actually causing their symptoms, right? So a lot of times maybe they have a little sprain of the joint, right? The lining of that joint called the capsule a lot of times can get damaged. So whether you've got maybe a little fall or something like that. I had a very, very pleasant patient in yesterday that had a tough situation with some joint pain after they delivered a baby. So as they were manipulating that hip around, you know, trying to get baby out, right, sprained a hip joint, okay? Very, very common sort of thing that can happen. In our world, not a very serious sort of injury to deal with because we can put some healing cells in it, promote the healing process, get you back in business. But if you're dealing with just going off of that MRI, you're probably going to find some things, right? There's a ton of people walking around that are completely asymptomatic, meaning no pain, no symptoms, and they have a labrum tear, okay? So when I hear labrum tear, I just think, okay, well, this is somebody, you know, it's just an aging hip, right? Now, if you've got, you know, a hip that's getting locked up, you can't put weight on it, you know, you come into the clinic in a gurney or wheelchair, you can't stand up, your hip's locked in position, right? Okay, that might be a labrum that we have to, you know, address surgically, right? But so many times people are coming in, they're still physically active, they're still functional, and they're considering, you know, a surgery for this. Now, again, if surgery was without any sort of inherent risk, it wouldn't be that big of a deal. But the problem is when you're looking at what this piece of tissue does, that labrum, right, it helps provide stability to that joint, some cushioning, some lubrication. So if I'm trimming that, you know, labrum out in a surgery, right, I'm making that whole joint more unstable, right? Which is not really what we want to do in terms of, you know, performance for that body part. I want to keep that tissue. I want to help heal it, right? And we've got to identify what is the structure actually causing your symptoms. I have so many patients. We had one call earlier, right, where they're told, hey, it's definitely your hip joint because we did an image and they said, hey, you got a labrum tear, maybe you have some arthritis in the joint. But when you bring them for that physical exam, right, and sometimes it's just a muscle around that area that's causing the issues. Sometimes a little ligament around that area causing the issues. And it's not within the actual joint, right? So we've got to make sure that we're identifying the location of the pain, correlating that with the lack of function or what's actually limiting them in terms of, you know, getting back to working out and putting those pieces of information together so we can avoid, you know, a major invasive procedure like a surgery, right? So this is somebody who, if we've got a little, you know, inflammation or maybe a greater trochanteric tendon, maybe a little piriformis is around there, maybe a little glute minimus, maybe a little tensor fasciae lata, maybe one of the hip flexor muscles, a lot of stuff in that area that can cause pain for you that's got nothing to do with the joints. We don't want to jump directly into a surgery. So I get emails like that and I get excited. I say, oh man, hopefully we can get this guy in and take a look at him and hopefully we can lead him down the path of healing. All right. Got another fun one here to discuss as well. I had a guy who came in and he said, oh man, I was doing great for the first couple of weeks. I got right back to my physical activity, but the treatment failed, right? You know, when you're dealing with the regenerative medicine world, remember, after we heal that tissue, we don't want to just go directly back into 100% full activity, right? So some people, I'm no different. I've had treatments where within that first couple of weeks, I automatically feel better, right? Sometimes my pain's completely gone. I've had that happen. Sometimes it's more at the order of a couple of months. But the issue is we don't want to jump right back into a full activity within that first couple of days. Not a good idea in terms of the tissue healing and optimizing that response. Remember, pain is a complicated sort of sensation that we get. Yes, it's a good sign to say that tissue's damaged, but just because that pain signal goes away doesn't necessarily mean that tissue is completely healed that we can go and use it again. All right. Getting back to the basics of regenerative medicine, a couple different phases, right? First, we inject it. We inflame that area. Then we get into that tissue proliferation phase, right? We get some new collagen forming, some new scaffolding there, right? And that's tissue that is mechanically sensitive. You don't want to go beat it up right away. You think about, you got a scab and you just keep ripping it off. It doesn't quite heal all the way in. After that proliferative phase, then that tissue matures. And that's the part that takes at least a couple of weeks to really get it on its pathway. For those other body parts that are very load-bearing, we talked about Achilles tendon injuries earlier. That's a very common thing that we see that, you know, sometimes it takes more like a couple of weeks to months before we get enough tissue maturing that we can go and use it again and we can get back to that same level of athletic performance. So we got to look at, you know, the tissue healing, what's the function, what's the pain level, and when are we actually ready to get back to putting a lot of force and load through that area. So just because that pain's gone early doesn't necessarily mean we should be jumping directly back into activity. So what we like to do is, you know, do a treatment, give yourself a good couple of weeks of rest off whatever area that we treat to help optimize that healing process. And at that point, right, bring you back in the clinic and we decide, okay, we're ready to start to get back to some general activity, right? Do we give this thing a little bit more time? Do we go for maybe another round of treatment, right? So when we're looking at the injury sort of trajectory, it's different for everybody. Even with the same person, the different body parts, or maybe same body part on the other side, right? We have to treat every injury as a unique injury. We can't assume or project an exact date when you're going to get back into action. We pray and we hope and we stay optimistic that we'll, you know, need minimal injections and we're going to heal quickly. But sometimes it does take a little bit of time. Okay. So, like we talked about earlier with our caller, how important it is to stay patient with that process and allow your body to do its thing, right? The healing process takes time, not a process that we want to rush. We want to do what we can to optimize that process, but we don't want to go and beat that tissue up again. Another really common scenario we see is, you know, we do a regenerative medicine treatment, and then someone comes back for their follow-up, and they say, oh, yeah, by the way, I got a steroid shot yesterday. And when I do that, I just shake my head. I'm like, oh, man, it's such a bad idea. Remember, steroids, guys, strong anti-inflammatory. They block that healing process. They do not mix with regenerative medicine. We do not want to be doing, you know, a PRP injection and then immediately following that up with a steroid shot. Bad idea. They don't work together. Quite the opposite. So when we're looking at tissue optimization and healing, right, stay away from those steroid shots. Make the same case for the anti-inflammatory medication drug class called an NSAID. That's a non-steroidal anti-inflammatory drug. There's a ton of them, right? Or the over-the-counter ones you see is like Aleve and, you know, ibuprofen, for example. The prescription strength, more like, you know, meloxicam, Celebrex, these sort of things, Toradol. And when you're taking those medications, you're probably going to feel a little bit better initially. The problem is it blocks that healing cascade. So if our goal is I want to, you know, fix your pain by not covering it up, but by healing the tissue, right? We want to do what we can to optimize that healing process. So doing the steroid injections, doing the oral anti-inflammatory medications like ibuprofen, not a good idea, not something that's going to optimize your healing. And a very typical sort of trajectory where, you know, you start to feel a little bit better. Maybe you're 50% better, 60% better, maybe a little bit more, maybe a little bit less. And then you pop that ibuprofen, you give yourself that steroid shot. You know, if someone had to ask me, am I going to continue to heal? I'd say, hey, you might, but not optimal. Okay. So when we're doing these treatments, we got to be sure that we're following those aftercare instructions to help optimize the tissue recovery, right? Get that speed of the healing, right? Make sure we're doing the things lifestyle wise, keeping ourselves well nourished, right? Getting some good sleep in, keeping ourselves hydrated. These are all very, very important factors that we look at in terms of after we do a treatment. What else can we do to help speed up that process? Because I don't know about you, I want to heal quick. I don't want to have pain any longer than I need to. You know, I got a lot of people that depend on me, a lot of patients that I want to, you know, help and get their healing going. And I don't want to be out of commission any longer than I need to. So do what you can to speed up that process. So we've got a couple more moments here, guys, left in the back end of our segment. Looks like we got a caller coming to us here. We got a couple more minutes. We got Margaret. Margaret, how are you? Oop, Margaret available on the line here, guys. Yeah, we'll see if we can't patch her through. But while we got a couple more minutes, let me get that phone number, see if we can get some more callers on the back end of our segment. That number to call live here in the studio on Living Pain Free. I'm your host, Dr. Thomas Grove. That number to call live, 866-870-5752. That's 866-870-5752. 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So a couple of moments here, guys, left in the back end of our segment. Here's a quick one we can discuss. This is someone says, hey, Dr.

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8: With SRN News, I'm Bob Agnew in Washington. The cruise ship caught up in a hantavirus outbreak is headed to one of Spain's Canary Islands.
9: The CDC says it is sending a team to the island. Dr. John Lowe with the University of Nebraska Medical Center says Americans from the ship will be headed to quarantine at their facility in Omaha.
10: What we've been called on to do is to support the U.S. In bringing back a group of American citizens back to the U.S. safely and to ensure that they're safely monitored.
9: Three people have died since the outbreak and five passengers who left the ship are infected. Authorities say the risk to the Canary Islands is low. No one on board is showing symptoms. I'm Jennifer King.
8: A tenuous ceasefire appears to be holding today after the U.S. struck two Iranian oil tankers, while the country that hosts the U.S. Navy's regional headquarters said it arrested dozens of people that they believe to be linked to Iran's Revolutionary Guard. This is SRN News.
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7: The Holocaust was the systematic persecution and murder of 6 million Jews by the Nazi state and collaborators from 1933 to 1945. Nazi Germany created tens of thousands of camps to imprison millions of Jewish men, women, and children. Of the 6 million Jews murdered, 1.5 million were children. This horrific event must be remembered today and every day.
8: Welcome to this special Bless Israel program titled Never Forget, Never Again, brought to you by the International Fellowship of Christians and Jews. Val is a Holocaust survivor who grew up in Lithuania. In the summer of 1940, Hitler's army began its assault on the Russian Empire. The Nazis immediately began to implement their racial laws against the Jewish population, depriving Jews of every basic human right.
6: On August 15, 1941, Val and his family were forced into a ghetto, surrounded by barbed wire and armed sentries.
9: On the 4th of October, the Nazis, the SS, marched into the ghetto. They surrounded our little ghetto hospital and they set it on fire. Everybody who tried to escape was shot. So the choice was to burn alive or die in a hail of bullets. The other atrocity took place 3 weeks later. Again, the Nazis, the SS, they all marched into the ghetto. They selected 10,000. They took them away to the notorious execution place and they were all murdered. For my family and for me, this was a defining event. That's when we lost our faith in humanity. Seeing all the facts, seeing all the evil, unhinged us. We couldn't cope with it. We were completely derailed. We don't know what to do, we don't know where to go, we don't know what's happening to us. The fact that ordinary, normal people could be turned into killers was a shocking realization for us. We had to take on board that the line between good and evil was a very flimsy one, a very thin one, and it was all too easy to indoctrinate ordinary people, indoctrinate ordinary people to turn from good into evil.
6: By 1944, the remaining Jews from Val's ghetto were herded into cattle wagons and taken into Germany to work as forced laborers, building factories for the production of German Messerschmitt jet fighters.
9: We knew, of course, we had a good idea that our life will be finished before we were liberated. Conditions were so bad that we did not expect to survive. We were very pessimistic. And we made a pledge obliging any survivor to bear witness. You see, we had that fancy idea that once we disclose how evil starts and how evil spreads, it will make a big impression and genocide won't happen again. Well, it was all wishful thinking, actually. I survived. I was one of the few. But it was just too traumatic to relive everything again and to talk about it. So, in common with most survivors, I kept silent. It was such a gruesome story. People could not believe it. But I was prompted by my children. They wanted to know, and they were asking difficult questions. Why don't we have grandparents, uncles, and family like the other children? And why do you speak with a funny accent? So we decided, when the kids were about 8, 9, we have to tell them what happened to us. But we had a problem. How do you introduce a child to the idea of radical evil? So we had to modify our story to their maturity. So there you are. The long silence was broken, and we began talking about it.
8: Tens of thousands of elderly Holocaust survivors, just like Val Ginsberg, still live in abject poverty. Many are alone and cannot afford food or medicine.
6: But thanks to you, our Christian radio friends, the International Fellowship of Christians and Jews is able to provide a survival food box with nourishing food for one poor elderly Holocaust survivor in the final years of their life. 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
11: 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At a Holocaust awareness event, President and Global CEO of the Fellowship, Yael Eckstein, shared how the organization is providing food boxes to poor, elderly Holocaust survivors, like Miriam.
12: She was one of the first Jewish people that the Nazis took in Germany. And she was brought to Auschwitz to build the camps with her own hands. And she said, I was strong, that's why I survived, but I was the only survivor. And she explained to me how for years she lived on one piece of bread, one cup of tea, and worked 15 hours a day in the freezing cold snow, in the burning hot sun, and if you stop for 1 second, you get shot on sight. And she said, as we were walking back to our bunks, the Nazis would line up next to us and they would see our starving bodies, our exhausted minds, and we'd be walking and they would start throwing loaves of bread at us. They'd be throwing chicken, they'd be throwing meat. And any person who would bend down to pick it up would get shot on sight. And they would sit there laughing. And they would watch their fellow Jews, their fellow workers, their friends, their family, get shot because they were so starving for a piece of bread. And she said to me, when you come with this food box that says on the side, donated with love from Christians in America, there are no words for the joy it brings to my heart. Finally, the Jewish people are not alone. Finally, there are Christians in America who care about me. Christians in America are sending me this life. This bread, this food, this chicken, that shows me that there is hope for the future. And that's what the fellowship aims to do.
6: Many Holocaust survivors face serious health issues. Those in need of treatment or medication crisis can sometimes live far from a medical facility. When war or terror attacks take place in areas like Ukraine and throughout Israel, they cannot safely leave their homes. But thanks to Christians and your prayerful and financial support, the Fellowship is able to provide mobile clinics to help poor elderly Holocaust survivors receive the care they need.
13: This mobile clinic allows doctors to reach Holocaust survivors in their homes.
14: Holocaust survivors are old people around 80s and 90s, and it's very hard for them to leave their home and to get the medical care. So we give them the medical care in their home.
13: Holocaust survivors have already endured such unimaginable difficulties in their lives. During times of crisis, it is especially important to make sure they receive the care and dignity they deserve.
14: War is a time of stress and instability, and for the Holocaust survivors, it's much more difficult, so we try to help them.
15: The time of war, it's even more important that doctor come to us.
13: Supporting this initiative is part of a commitment to help Israel's most vulnerable populations.
14: 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As we say, to give is to receive, and I really feel it. And as a second generation to Holocaust survivor, I really know what they went through.
13: Our Christian supporters and donors makes all of this possible. We make sure Holocaust survivors can still get their medical attention in times of war and in times of peace.
15: During the Holocaust, the Christian saved my life. Now I want to thank them.
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19: Auschwitz, the site of 1.1 million Jews who were slaughtered, murdered simply for the crime of being Jewish.
20: 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We're witnesses. 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
17: The fellowship was founded in 1983 by Rabbi Yekiel Eckstein, fulfilling his vision of building bridges of understanding between Christians and Jews. In his more than three decades of work, Rabbi Eckstein helped millions of needy Jews around the world, and he also encouraged millions of Christians to deepen their bonds with Israel and their biblical Jewish roots. It was in his beloved Holy Land of Israel where Rabbi Yekiel Eckstein passed away on February 6th, 2019.
16: In this rare audio recording, Rabbi Eckstein gives an important perspective on the Holocaust and how all of humanity should declare never forget and never again. Let's listen.
22: The Holocaust is not just a concept. The Holocaust happened at a real point in history to real people. I realize just how close the people are to us, and how the events could, God forbid, as much as we say never again, they could happen again. If Israel's enemies have their way, Jerusalem and the state of Israel would be obliterated and pushed into the sea and destroyed. We dare not let that happen. Not under our watch. Hatred and prejudice are not things that we are born with. Man, through his free choice, he chooses between good and evil. My friends, we are witnessing the rise of anti-Semitism around the world today.
23: The neighbors say, "We will poison you, dirty Jews." They say it openly.
22: Terrorist attacks.
24: Police say they were tortured and killed before the final shootout.
22: Time is not on our side. Every Jew who is in need of escaping from the forces of anti-Semitism, today there is an Israel that is the home for every Jew who flees there.
0: This inscription says that Jews should all be stabbed. Jid is a derogatory, negative word for Jew. This is the name that the Nazis called Jews when they put a yellow Star of David. It's the same now.
1: It's very hard to describe for someone in the West. The anti-Semitism that still lives here. Valentina is a mother of five children. And when they went out, for one Shabbat in the synagogue, the neighbors, they broke the door, came in, and stole all what they have and left a note, "Dirty Jews, go out." The neighbors told them, "We will poison you, and you will all be dead. We will accomplish Hitler's task." "Hitler lives in our heart," Valentina's neighbor told her. And she's frightened now, so she has to live in fear, because they promise her that they will poison her.
22: The nuclear threats, the biological, the chemical threats that Israel is facing are growing. The amassing of missiles, of weapons against Israel has risen tremendously. Joshua said, "Who is for the Lord? Let him come with me." This is the moment of truth. This is the time when we need to take a stand with God, and when we need to stand strongly with the state of Israel.
8: The Bible says in the book of Isaiah, chapter 58, verse 7, "Share your food with the hungry. 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
2: Christ commanded us to take care of the needy, and to obey God's word is what we need to be doing. And it's great that we have organizations like the International Fellowship of Christian Jews try to meet those needs, to open the eyes of people that want to help. You have to obey the word, but God gives us a compassion because of who he is. And that's the example that Christ gives us. You know, his whole ministry was about healing and helping and understanding people's needs. And that's what he encourages us to do through his word, is to understand the needy people, the people that are hurting, and to want to help is something that Christ gives us.
17: Did you know that in Isaiah chapter 58, the Lord gives 10 amazing promises to those who take action and help others less fortunate than themselves? Well, God promises that His favor will shine on you, that your wounds will be healed, that He will always be with you, that He will save you, that He will protect you, that He will answer your prayers, that He will turn darkness into light, that He will guide you, that He will satisfy you with good things. And lastly, the 10th promise, that He will keep you strong and well.
8: Those 10 promises from God in Isaiah chapter 58 are built on being generous to people less fortunate than us. 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
3: 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I'm grateful that I'm able to help them in a way to where we can bless them. 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
4: Governor Gavin Newsom is wanting to hear the public's thoughts on AI. For the first time, he's opening Engaged California to the public. Newsom says it's a first-in-the-nation digital democracy program that will allow people to have a seat at the table in shaping decision-making and state policy when it comes to artificial intelligence. Officials say that since California is home to 33 of the top 50 AI companies in the world. Larry Marino in the Answer Newsroom.
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26: All right, folks, quick question. Be honest with yourself. Do you remember when you were 25? When you could eat anything, sleep like a rock, wake up with energy to burn, and your body just worked? Yeah, me too. Those were the days. Then somewhere around 30, 35, 40, things started to change. Now I have a salad for lunch. I somehow gained 3 pounds. What is happening? Is anybody with me on this? I'll tell you what's happening. It's David James. Welcome in. More importantly, we're going to tell you what you can do about it, because my guest today has been quietly helping tens of thousands of Americans reverse their aging symptoms since 2004. And his team just dropped what I personally believe is one of the biggest upgrades in supplement history. His name is John Fleming. He's the CEO and nutritionist of Nature's Technology, Inc., and he's helped develop a brand new formula with Dr. Randall West and the legendary Dr. Emmick Blair. It's called GHR Platinum 7. John, welcome to the show, man, because I've been waiting a long time to talk about this.
27: Well, Dave, I am absolutely fired up to be here. And honestly, this product has been in the making for the last 20 years. And I feel like a kid on Christmas morning right now. Yeah. Because I'm so excited to make the big announcement.
26: Well, and that is the energy we need today, John. All right, let's get into it. I mean, Nature Technology has been at this since 2004, John, right? 20 plus years of real customer results. So what made now the right time for the biggest upgrade in your history?
27: Well, yes, Dave, the new GHR Platinum 7 now has 50 ingredients designed to reverse aging symptoms and feel 10 to 20 years younger in just a matter of weeks. Newer, stronger benefits you can feel and see at an unprecedented level. We have 3 improvements. Number one, and this is going to change really everything in the industry, GHR Platinum 7 is now the world's first liposomal HGH releaser. We partnered with Dr. Emmick Blair, who has a PhD in chemistry and has integrated his patented cell gate liposomal delivery technology into the formula. And what this means in plain English is that they wrap ingredients in a natural coating so that your body absorbs it up to 10 times more than regular vitamins. 10 times, Dave. So now the GHR Platinum ingredients will be hitting your body at a completely higher level.
26: So, John, people who tried HGH supplements before and thought, yeah, it's okay, well, they were getting maybe a fraction of what they could have been getting, right?
27: You're right, a fraction, and that changes today. So number two, we didn't just upgrade the delivery, we expanded the mission entirely. We identified 7 major causes of the aging process, not just one, not just the HGH decline, and we built a dedicated targeted blend to fight every single one of them. 7 blends, 50 ingredients, 1 formula for men, 1 for women, and we'll go through all 7 in a minute. each one of them is going to hit home.
26: Mm. And number three, by the way?
27: So number three, the HGH formula itself got a complete overhaul. New ingredients added, existing ingredients upgraded. The core blend is more powerful than anything we've ever put in a bottle in over 20 years. Mm. So you're getting a stronger HGH formula delivered up to 10 times more effectively, plus six additional blends fighting six other causes of the aging process simultaneously. That's why it's called GHR Platinum 7, and nothing like it has ever existed.
26: So you're talking a better formula, better absorption, fighting seven causes of aging instead of one. John, I don't know how anyone finishes a show without calling. I mean, let's get into these seven blends right now, okay?
27: Yeah, science finally has caught up with what we always believe was possible. The original GHR Platinum was laser focused on one cause of aging, which is the HGH decline, and it works beautifully. We have tens of thousands of customers, doctors taking it themselves. Some people ask their doctor if they can take it, and their doctor says, I'm taking it, so you can. But people are feeling 10 to 20 years younger consistently in just a matter of weeks. But our team, working with Dr. Randall West, Doctor of Osteopathic Medicine and former Physician of the Year for California, and Dr. Emick Blair, who has a PhD in chemistry from UC Irvine, we keep asking the same question. HGH is one piece of the puzzle. What are all the other pieces?
26: And you found seven?
27: Yeah, there's many causes of the aging process, but we found seven major causes of the aging process that we can have the biggest impact on through natural science. So HGH decline is one, but there's six more, and every single one of them is quietly accelerating how fast you age. So we built a targeted blend that fights each one. Seven blends, 50 ingredients, one specifically made for the men and one formula just for women.
26: So John, seven targeted blends to fight seven causes of aging. I love that. Would you walk us through them?
27: Absolutely. So cause of aging number one, that is HGH decline. Our first blend is the GHR Platinum 7 with the patented CellGate liposomal delivery. This is the HGH releasing powerhouse that started it all 20 years ago, but now supercharged. We have the L-arginine, L-lysine, L-glutamine, L-glycine, L-tyrosine, the key amino acids your pituitary needs as raw materials to build the HGH. Then there's the anterior pituitary and hypothalamus support, alpha-GPC, GABA, L-DOPA, colostrum, and our newest addition, chlorella, L-cysteine, coconut oil, and now liposomal quercetin from CellGate. Mm. We're keeping our core GHR Platinum formula and enhancing it with new ingredients and using nature's technology to increase that absorption rate by up to 10 times more than regular capsules.
26: And that's just cause number one of seven?
27: One of seven, you're right. But cause of aging number two is age-related cognitive decline. So our brain ages, Dave, mental sharpness goes, the memory, the focus, just all softens over time. Our Platinum Brain 7 blend fights directly with acetyl-L-carnitine, CoQ10, and phosphatidylserine, three of the most clinically studied nutrients for brain health on the planet. So we want your brain firing up like it did when you were sharp, quick, and on it.
26: John, I think I need that blend by itself, honestly. I mean,
27: yeah. Well, I think y'all do.
26: Man. Hey, so you were saying cause of aging number three, stem cell exhaustion, right?
27: Yeah, absolutely. And this one gets into some seriously exciting cutting edge territory. Now, we know your stem cells are your body's repair crew. Think of them as the emergency response team. When the tissue is damaged, stem cells are called in to regenerate it. So the problem is, as we age, stem cell activity plummets. But what we're seeing is a lot of people to fix that are actually going to getting, even in other countries, stem cell injections, and it's working. They're getting completely healed with lifelong issues in just a matter of weeks. It's crazy. However, that's the synthetic route. Mm. The GHR Platinum 7 contains a natural platinum stem cell blend, which contains astragalus extract, vitamin D3, spirulina, turmeric, and stem cell aloe, ingredients that research actually shows can help produce and reactivate your body's own stem cells.
26: All natural, too, and none of that synthetic garbage. So good. Mm-hmm. And stem cell exhaustion, it's fought in a capsule, right?
27: Yeah, absolutely. And then that leads us to the cause of aging number four that we addressed, and that is telomere shortening. Now, this is one of the hottest areas in longevity science right now. Telomeres are the protective caps at the end of your DNA strands. Think of it as like the plastic tip at the end of a shoelace, protecting it from fraying.
6: Ah.
27: Every time a cell divides, those caps get shorter.
6: Okay.
27: And when they get too short, the cell can no longer replicate properly. Scientists now consider telomere length one of the most accurate predictors of our biological age. So in our GHR Platinum 7, we have a telomeres blend that fights us with phytosin and grapeseed extract, two compounds getting serious research attention for their telomeres production.
26: Ladies and gentlemen, this is David James along with John Fleming. We are talking about an amazing breakthrough and discovery, all natural. GrowYoungNow.com, GrowYoungNow.com. John Fleming joins us, and we're literally fighting aging at the DNA level with GHR Platinum, right?
27: Yeah, absolutely. And that leads us into cause of aging number five, which is the aging heart.
26: Mm.
27: Circulation slows, arteries stiffen, your cardiovascular system just doesn't hum like it used to. Our Platinum Heart 7 blend in the GHR Platinum 7 fights this with beetroot powder for nitric oxide and circulation support, vitamin K2 as MK7 for artery flexibility, and hawthorn berry, which is one of the most time-tested botanicals for heart health going back for centuries.
26: Mm.
27: And then that brings us to the cause of aging number six, which is free radical oxidation. Every single day, your body's under attack from free radicals caused by stress, pollution, processed food, medications, just breathing. So think of it as cellular rust.
26: Mm.
27: Think of it as when you bite into an apple and it starts to oxidize and change colors. You know, that's what happens to our bodies. So our Platinum Antioxidant 7 blend fights all of this with alpha lipoic acid, OPC, organic goji berries, and pomegranate, which is four of the most potent antioxidant compounds on the planet, working synergistically to neutralize those free radicals.
26: John, you're talking just now six causes of aging, six blends fighting every single one. What's the seventh?
27: Well, the cause of aging number seven, and here's where the men's and women formulas split into something very special. For men, the seventh cause is the declining testosterone. Low testosterone, it's real, it's common, and most men just quietly accept it. But our Platinum Testosterone 7 blend fights it with rhodiola rosella, tungkat alley root, turbulus terrestris, and fenugreek extract. So men are reporting much more drive and more strength, more vitality, you know, in every sense of the word. For the women, the seventh cause is the diminishing collagen. And ladies, this one's personal because collagen loss is a silent driver between wrinkles, thinning hair, joint discomfort, and the loss of skin elasticity that ages you faster than almost anything else. So our Platinum Collagen 7 blend fights this with bamboo, horsetail, maca root, ashwagandha, and actual collagen, as well as hyaluronic acid. This blend was built specifically and lovingly for you women.
26: That's just wonderful. Seven causes of aging, seven targeted blends fighting each one. 50 ingredients total, formulated completely differently for men and women. This is not a supplement. This is like the most complete anti-aging system ever put in a capsule.
27: And that's exactly what it is. And we haven't even talked about the delivery system in detail yet, which honestly might be the biggest story of all.
26: This is really special. John, I want to ask you this. 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
26: Nice.
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26: 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Spitwave Dave, David James with John Fleming of GHR Platinum 7. Hey, John, let's briefly discuss why addressing HGH is so important to our daily health. Can we do that?
27: Yeah, absolutely. And Dave, I did want to mention that your free bottle is not going to be taken by anyone. I will have one for you after
26: the
27: show.
26: Thank you, John. Thank you very much. Yeah.
27: With all your hard work, we appreciate you. But studies show that HGH rapidly declines with age. We know this, and this is directly linked as one of the biggest causes of the aging process. But did you know that by the time you turn 60, your body may be producing 95% less HGH than you did in your 20s? And the crazy thing is, your body still has the ability to make it. The question is, are you giving it what it needs to turn the switch back off?
26: Ah, good point, John. I mean, many of us don't know that we can do that. But I have to ask the question all of us are thinking. Well, most of us anyway. HGH, isn't that what all the celebrities and pro athletes are taking? Like, isn't this the stuff that's controversial in the news right now?
27: That's a great question, Dave. And yes, there is a form of HGH therapy that's controversial, and that's the injections or HGH IV therapy. This is the synthetic HGH, human growth hormone, that gets injected directly into the body. And Dave, it works. And that's why you see 6-year-old celebrities on magazine covers all ripped out looking like they're 40 years old. And that's why athletes have risked their entire careers over the last 20 years to use it.
26: Is HGH therapy a thing of the past, or are more people taking it?
27: You know, and that's also a very important thing to ask, because it's been around for a while, but more and more people are becoming more educated and aware of how powerful restoring your youthful HGH is, and it's not going anywhere. Because of the consistent, remarkable results that thousands upon thousands of people are getting through HGH therapy and supplements and the IV drips right now, you're seeing tons of wellness IV clinics popping up all over California for NAD drips, HGH drips, peptides, etc. But regarding the HGH industry, the HGH market was valued at $6 billion in 2024, and is projected to hit $13 billion in about 6 years. So the industry is growing because people simply love the results that they feel and see.
26: Well, with that being the case, then why isn't everyone taking these?
27: Well, not everyone does. And there's 3 reasons why. Number one is the cost. And we're talking about anywhere from $10,000 to now $60,000 a year.
26: Good grief.
27: That's more than some people make in a year.
26: Oh, that's like a hard no for most of us.
27: Mm-hmm. Yeah, absolutely. And then number two is the side effects. You know, according to an article by Harvard Health publishing in 2021, up to 30% of patients who take synthetic HGH injections experience serious side effects, including fluid retention, joint pain, carpal tunnel syndrome, and high blood sugar. This is common because it's unnatural. You're injecting a synthetic hormone. You're overriding your body's natural regulatory system. The pituitary gland says, oh, we've got plenty and I'll stop producing. But over time, you can actually make your body worse at producing its own natural HGH, and we don't want that. And then number three, you need a prescription, a doctor supervising, regular monitoring. It's a whole medical process. And unfortunately, in this new world of peptide injections, lots of people are taking HGH injections without a doctor's supervision, which is not only dangerous, that's just really scary.
6: Yeah.
27: Now, here's where it gets exciting, because there is another way, a way that provides the same category of benefits without the injections, without the synthetic hormones, without the side effects, and without spending your entire retirement savings.
26: And that is?
27: And that is the growth hormone releaser, which is the GHR Platinum 7. Instead of putting HGH into your body from the outside, we're giving your body the precise nutritional building blocks it needs to produce more of its own HGH naturally.
26: Nice.
27: At the dose that your own biology determines what's right for you.
26: So you're not adding a synthetic hormone. You're actually waking up a sleeping system.
27: Mm-hmm. Yeah, and that's beautifully put. Your pituitary gland is there. It knows how much HGH to produce. It's done it your whole life. What happens with age is the communication process breaks down. The hypothalamus stops sending the right signals. The amino acid building blocks become depleted and the factory slows down. And GHR Platinum 7 restocks those raw materials and replenishes what the body loses as we age. And it improves that communication process. It's like reconnecting the phone line between the hypothalamus and the pituitary gland.
26: Nice. John Fleming joining us. Big Wave Dave, David James here. You can go to growyoungnow.com, growyoungnow.com. John, when that line gets reconnected, what happens?
27: What happens is the factory fires back up.
26: Yes.
27: And people feel it fast, you know, usually within the first 2 to 4 weeks. And the first thing people start noticing is sleep. Deep, real, dream-filled sleep that they haven't had in years. Now enter Dr. Emick Blair, who has a PhD in chemistry, over 2 decades of innovation. And what he developed is called CellGate, which is a patented liposomal delivery technology that's been backed by human clinical studies.
26: John, what is a liposome?
27: Great question, Dave. A liposome is a microscopic bubble made up of the same phospholipid material as your body's own natural cell membranes. Dr. Blair essentially wraps each nutrient inside this tiny bubble that your body recognizes as its own. It's like putting the nutrient in a disguise that gets passed and waved through security straight through your cells.
26: Ah, so instead of your digestive system chewing up the nutrient before it can work?
27: Yeah, it travels deeper. It bypasses the breakdown. It gets where it needs to go. And the result, backed by Dr. Blair's clinical studies, is the absorption is 10 times greater than conventional supplements.
26: 10 times?
27: 10 times. And let that sink in for you listeners. 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
26: Wow.
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2: 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The Answer. It is the Saturday edition of the Weekend Magazine. Mother's Day is tomorrow, Sunday. Don't forget that. And a quick reminder, my show, Sunday Morning Newsmakers, tomorrow morning at 10, comes to you entirely from Sacramento, the capital. We'll talk with politicians, elected officials about what's going on in the news.
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7: That's our news. I'm Mary Rose. President Trump says there will be a 3-day ceasefire in the war between Russia and Ukraine, along with an exchange of prisoners.
8: Posting on Truth Social Friday, Trump said the truce would last from Saturday to Monday, saying, quote, "I am pleased to announce that there will be a 3-day ceasefire in the war between Russia and Ukraine." Russia had previously announced a 2-day unilateral ceasefire to mark its May 9th World War II Victory Day on Saturday. Ukraine previously stated that it too had offered a truce, but this had been ignored by Moscow. Trump also wrote, "Talks are continuing on ending the war," adding that, "We are getting closer and closer every day." Bill Alexander, Washington.
7: The head of the WHO is seeking to reassure worried residents of the Spanish island of Tenerife that they are not in danger from the anticipated arrival there of the Hantavirus cruise ship. This is SRN News.
9: Close your eyes and see it. 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
8: 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You can also do the Zoom thing if you'd like as well. So, but the important thing is take some action, get started today. Tom, my friend, how are you this week?
9: I am doing great. Good to be back with you.
8: Good to be back in the saddle with you as well. And we're going to kick things off with a 80s movie classic, Tom. We're going to do a little financial advice from the, it makes me feel old, the 40th anniversary of the comedy classic of Ferris Bueller's Day Off. Came out in the spring of 86. And I graduated high school the next year, so I'm feeling kind of old talking about that. But anyway.
9: Unfortunately, I had graduated in high school a long time before that, but I was going to seminary at that time,
8: okay.
9: way
8: All
9: back
8: right.
9: when.
8: In,
9: you know? 80,
8: in the mid-80s? Okay.
9: Yep.
8: All right.
9: Yep.
8: Well, we're going to take some lines from the movie. It's a classic movie with a lot of great lines, and of course the music as well, which has been used in like every commercial under the sun for the last 40 years. But we're going to have a little fun with some of this stuff. We always try to do these fun little things that try to get people thinking, Tom, about maybe finances in a different way, not just a straight same old kind of thing, right? Because sometimes people, it's not their bag, or they feel like it's boring, or you know, whatever. So we try to shake it up a little bit, have some fun. So let's go into Ferris Bueller here. One of the quotes from the lines from the movie is, "Life moves pretty fast. If you don't stop and look around once in a while, you could miss it." Perhaps the most famous line from the movie, right? Simply because the whole purpose, and for people who haven't seen it, which is probably very few, but he's skipping school and having himself a grand old day with his best friend and his girl, right? So talking about enjoying life, smelling the roses, if you will.
9: So many people don't know how to do that.
8: It's
9: they
8: hard.
9: Really don't. You know, I watched a 5-minute clip of the movie last night just to refresh my memory with all the little nuances of the movie.
8: Right.
9: And, I mean, that's the major quote of the movie right there. Life's fast. You know, people don't stop and smell the roses is another way to say it. And I love it when people come in to retire and they say, well, yeah, I've got unlimited pullover of all my vacation days and I've got 1,260 hours of vacation. You know, it shows they haven't taken a vacation in so long. And I'm looking at them sometimes and I'm thinking, you know, you're going to have a tough time in retirement. On June the 8th, I will have done this 31 years and of this year, 2026.
8: Uh-huh.
9: And, you know, I've seen so many people that if they come in with that ton of vacation days, they just don't know how to take time off. And if they've got a huge 401k sometimes, they don't know how to spend money because they've always been in the mode of saving money. Now, unfortunately, some of my kids have undone that, you know, on themselves, but some of my kids have learned how to save money. Now, I've got 5 kids and some of them know how to save and some of them know how to spend. So I guess it all equals out. But some people just don't know how to take and spend money in retirement because they still think they're in that saving mode. And I think one reason that I want to eliminate with all the people that I work with is if they're not spending money, I don't want it to be because they don't understand that we've put together a plan together for them so that they have income for life, so that they're going to have their income set for the rest of their life. And that's what we do when we build that retirement blueprint. The foundation of that is income. And a lot of people, what I'm saying, Mark, is a lot of people who are listening to me out there, you're not enjoying your retirement because you've got a hope strategy. You're hoping that your money lasts because you've got it in investments just exactly like your 45-year-old kids or your 50-year-old kids, and you're hoping that it lasts. Well, a retirement blueprint takes that lumberyard of what you've put together and builds a house that you can live in retirement and be secure in it. That,
8: yeah.
9: Hey, my income is set. My inflation is going to be taken care of. My investments are to my risk level. My taxes, I know what they're going to be. My health care is set. And my legacy, when I am gone, we're going to leave it the right way. That's what a retirement blueprint does. But I hope that some of you are not taking, you know, George and Myrtle's day off because you're afraid that you're going to run out of money because you don't have that proper plan to show and to see that your money's going to last as long as you do. That's what we endeavor to do with our clients when we sit down, meet with them, and put together a plan.
8: Yeah, absolutely, right? So you got to have that strategy because life does move pretty fast. You know, in the movie, Tom, in Ferris Bueller's Day Off, his best friend, who he runs around with, Cameron's father's got an amazing car in the garage, right? He's got a 1961 Ferrari 250 GT California Spider. Now, little fun fact for you, because the car itself was actually too rare and too expensive, they made a replica for the movie. It's actually an 85 Medina Spider because they just couldn't afford to put the one in there. That's how rare the car is. But the idea of it was, right, if you know, you've seen the movie and people know that They take the car out for a joyride, and of course Cameron's, you know, distraught because they only ever look at it, right? And so sometimes people kind of maybe do that with their finances or with their portfolio. They build this great nest egg, Tom, but then they just kind of want to sit and look at it instead of maybe using it.
9: Yeah, your bank statement's not going to make you a great retirement. Your 401k balance is not going to make you a great retirement. That's what I'm trying to stress with so many of the people that have been really successful in building those things. And it's like an icon that they just look at it. That money is built for you to use. And you know what's sad to me is I sit across the table from even some of my good clients sometimes, and they want to buy a fifth wheel or a motorhome, or they want to buy a house in Havasu, and they want to go on that extended vacation to the islands in the South Pacific or to Europe, and they want to do this and they want to do that, but they're so afraid to do it. And then I've in 31 years, I've seen that couple pass away, and guess what? That money gets spent in the South Pacific and in Europe and a motorhome and in Havasu by their kids, because their kids are going to spend it right off the bat. I mean, they just sit there and they look at it like an icon, like we've got to keep it, and they don't use it for a vacation. They don't support the causes or the charities that they want. They don't even use it to secure the family, and they're always afraid to spend it. Well, I guarantee you, I know somebody who's not afraid to spend it. It's your kids. So you better go enjoy it, because your kids are going to spend it just as soon as you're gone. So go use it. Don't set it like a trophy car or a trophy 401k, but go use it. Have a trophy retirement so that people can look at your retirement and say, man, they're having a great retirement.
8: Yeah. Well, I'm going to go to the last one here, Tom, on the quote. We had several written down, but I think this one's a great way to wrap up this segment. And the line in the movie is, the question isn't what are we going to do? The question is, what aren't we going to do, right? Because they're having a big fun for the day off, right? And so I think you got to ask yourself the right questions in retirement, not only about what you want your retirement to look at, but how you want to accomplish it.
9: Yeah, I know. You know, to get the right answer, you got to ask the right questions. And when people plan for retirement, so many times they get caught up in all of the wrong questions, like, do I have enough? But instead, the question that you need to start asking yourself, do I have what I need? Do I have so that I can enjoy what I need to enjoy in retirement? I can reach my goals. Does my financial plan, do I have enough money to support that? And once you start asking those questions, see, the question is not how much do you have, but how long will it last to do the things you want to do in retirement? Some of you have a retirement that's just coming at you like a freight train. I mean, it's going to be here. And you say, well, freight train, that'll be the great day because I won't have to do anything. Let me tell you something. You're going to be busier in retirement than you are right now, because you're going to have everybody in the world is going to want to fill your time. You're going to want to fill your time. I have people come in all the time and say, how would we ever do all the things we're doing now if we weren't retired? We're retired and we're busier than we've ever been. Do you want that kind of lifestyle? I mean, that's the kind of lifestyle that you want in retirement. So now, instead of going and working for a boss or working for a company, you've got enough money to go and do the things that you finally want to do. Nobody's telling you what to do, when to do, where to go, what to do when you're there. You've got actually the freedom to go and enjoy and do that. Here's what comes back to me, Mark, so many times. I don't really have the freedom because I don't know that my money's going to last. And that's what, again, we keep drilling this home. That's what a blueprint will do for you. Because we start with a blank piece of paper and we say, okay, how much income do you have coming in retirement? How much do you need to support that kind of lifestyle? And then if there's a gap, we fill that gap. We fill in your income and say, okay, you've got the income to support your lifestyle. That's your paycheck. Then everything that's left goes into your paycheck. That's your paycheck to go and enjoy and do it. And when do you need to do that? You need to go and enjoy and do in your 60s and early 70s, because by the time you get to your upper 70s into your 80s, you're going to be tired. You're going to be to the point in most cases where you're not going to feel like doing those things that you always wanted to do. But we saved our money for this, Tom, but you don't have the energy to do it now. So that's why you need a plan that addresses your lifetime income. And once it's different than a 401k. That doesn't do that. That gives you a lump sum. 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
8: 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This is Ease Into Retirement, and there's more to come today, so stick around. 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
8: Back here for more of Ease Into Retirement with Tom Mosley, founder at Mosley Wealth Management, serving you here in Southern California. And Tom, we're going to talk a little bit about older accounts on this section, because a lot of people have stuff just sitting around collecting dust. And, you know, I imagine when people come in to see you for that written retirement blueprint, they've got a, you know, sometimes they come in with a just a collection of things. Here's a box full of stuff. You guys help me sort this out, right? So there's lots of different folks out there that do things differently. But if you need some help, that's what the retirement blueprint's all about. It's helping you get organized and set up and strategized and building a plan and a strategy for you. So give them a call. 855-526-1600 to get started with that complimentary written retirement blueprint. 855-526-1600. Tom, you ever had somebody do this? I was talking with an advisor years ago. It said somebody came in with a picnic basket, and he thought, oh, well, this is an interesting way to start the meeting. They brought a little picnic basket, and they dumped it out, and it was just full of documents and stuff and said, help, right? You ever had something like that?
9: I've had people come in with a brown paper bag, and literally half the statements, this particular couple I'm thinking about, half the statements weren't opened.
8: Oh, no.
9: And it was everything in the world they had, and they had no idea what they had. It was unbelievable. It was unbelievable. It wasn't just that they had collected it all. They put it in a brown paper bag and not even opened half of them.
8: It terrifies some people. It really does,
9: yep,
8: right?
9: Yep.
8: So old 401ks might have been in there, right?
9: That's probably the most popular one, because especially little 401ks.
8: Mm-hmm.
9: But that little 401k you had when you were in your 20s, if you had $5,000, $10,000 that was put into that, and you say, well, I didn't put that much money into a 401k, but your company might have matched and you had that money in a 401k, and once you leave that company, it stays there unless you move it. Now, there's four things you can do. You can leave it there. That's perfectly fine. As long as that company's alive and they stay in contact with you, you can leave it there. You can roll it into a new 401k at the new company you're working with. Number three, you can move it with a rollover. You can roll it over into an IRA, and that's going to give you more options. It won't give you the credit protection that the 401k will in case you get sued, but it will give you more options. Or number four, you can cash out. It's probably not a good idea if you're under 59 and a half and you don't need the money, because you're going to have to not only pay income tax on all of it, it's going to raise your income that amount of money for the entire year, but it's also going to be a 10% penalty if you're under 59 and a half. So you got to look for those old 401ks. Why would you leave it? I don't really know. It's not managed. It's just in an assortment of funds.
8: It just kind of sits there, right?
9: It just kind of sits there. You could roll it over into your current 401k, but many times your current 401k still has only 20 or 25 options. I saw one recently that had 12 options is all that it had in it. And you're not as open to options and different kind of investments that you might want to use to build a plan as you would be if that third option, you moved it over into the IRA so that you can continue to grow it. It can be managed by you or by a financial advisor. Or number three, cash out if you really need the money. And I'd caution you against that because you've put this money away for a purpose. Try to leave it there as much as you can. But there could be an old 401k sitting around somewhere. Now, here's what I do find, Mark. People come in and they say one of two things. Number one, they'll say, you know, we found out we've got an old 401k we'd forgotten about.
8: Mm-hmm. Yep.
9: Or when I start going through that brown paper bag or whatever they bring it in, nobody's ever brought a picnic basket. I would hope they would bring a sandwich or something if they did.
8: That's a picnic basket.
9: And I know some of my clients, when they come to see me, are going to bring me a sandwich because they listen to this show and they're going to bring me a sandwich.
8: If somebody brings a picnic basket, that's going to be great. I'm just
9: saying. I know. Yeah. It'll be great. And I'll take whatever sandwich you bring me, promise you.
8: Yeah.
9: But the other thing is, when we go through it, they start looking and I say, what's this account? Well, I don't know. You know, and we start looking and they find account like a 401k account that they'd forgotten they had. And oh yeah, I remember when we worked at that company, Myrtle, I had a 401k or one of them four things, you know what I mean? So and you got to understand, knowing what you've got is really important. It's one of the biggest positives of just coming in and meeting with us, even if you've got another advisor, is it gets all your stuff together because your other advisor sometimes just works with the accounts that they're working with. They don't work with the 401k and they don't work with your life insurance or savings accounts and those kind of things. They don't know what kind of insurance policies you've got. Working with us and building that retirement blueprint, we're going to pull it all together and look at the whole picture. And as we get a whole picture, you know, it allows us to project into the future and say, this is what you need. This is where we would see you going.
8: Yeah. And if you want some help with that, it's 855-526-1600. 855-526-1600. We're talking about old accounts. And so, Tom, the next one on our list here of old accounts is life insurance. Many people have, you know, they throw them in there and they just had them for 20 or 30 years.
9: Life insurance that you've had for 20 and 30 years is probably not a bad idea, especially because that means it's probably a whole life policy. It might have been a smaller policy of $25,000, $50,000 I've seen. Saw one recently for $75,000, and it had grown because of the money in that policy had grown over 27 years, I think it was, in this policy that I looked at, and that policy was now worth $115,000. Get a load of this. Tax-free upon their death to their beneficiaries. That's the positive of life insurance. So you might want to evaluate your life insurance policy, though. You may, if it's a term policy and you're getting close to the end, you may not need to renew it. You may no longer need the policy. Most of the time, if you've done a good job of savings, you've got enough money without the insurance policy, and you might find wisdom in just doing away with the more expensive policy that it would cost you to buy at your larger age now, your older age. And or you could probably, you know, you may be eating away at the cash value. You might have one of those old indexed universal lives or variable indexed universal lives that, oh yeah, you can quit paying the premium, but they're still going to get their premium out of your cash value.
8: Good point.
9: Your cash value is just, it's doing like the Pac-Man. You know, it's just going down, yeah, every single year. And you don't even realize it unless you understand the policy. That policy is good as long as that cash value is growing. So you might be able to either cash out of the cash value and use that money for something else because it's going to get eaten away with the life insurance policy. Eventually, it's going to get down to zero, usually at the most inopportune time. And then they're going to start banging on your door for a huge premium because that premium is going to go up sometimes with some of the policies every single year. So Evaluate your life insurance policy. Let us look at it because we can tell you whether it's a good policy. I don't really like to just replace a policy because if you bought it 30 years ago, you got it at 30-year younger rates, and you're going to have to buy it at 30-year older rates many times with health issues and health problems. And so I don't like to replace one. Every good life insurance agent wants to replace that policy. We're not life insurance agents. We're financial planners, and sometimes it doesn't make sense to replace a life insurance policy you bought years ago because it's got good cash value and it's got a lower rate.
8: Yeah, I mean, there's lots of reasons why we kind of have this stuff accumulated, right, Tom? So
9: yep.
8: You want to make sure you're dissecting some of that and giving that and working with your advisor to help you be efficient. Pension funds, do you see that with the old accounts as well for those folks who maybe still have one?
9: There are some pension funds, and some of those pension funds are locked because, you know, pension funds, there used to be, I read in a statistic one time about 2 years ago, that there was a time in the early 70s where 63% of the people were covered by a pension fund. Didn't mean that 63% of the people had them, but the stay-at-home mom was covered by the working dad on the pension, or the stay-at-home dad was covered by the working mom on the pension.
8: Right.
9: So 63% of the people were covered. Now, that statistic is down to 16%. So it's gone from almost two-thirds to one-sixth of the people are covered by pension funds. But what that did was a lot of companies moved away from the pension funds and they moved to 401ks or 403bs if it's a nonprofit, or 457s if it's a governmental entity. So what you've run into is they've frozen a lot of those pension funds. You can't put any more money into it. And you might be able to move that money out and put it into a better growing portfolio. Now, there's several things you need to realize. That pension fund will pay you an income for life when it eventually matures, 62, 65, 67. There usually are options on those. Or it might pay you a lump sum now that you could move into another IRA. It'll be a qualified money and that you haven't paid tax on it. So it's important that you keep the qualification correct with the taxes. You don't want to put yourself behind the eight ball in taxes and have to pay a lot of taxes on that pension fund money. But you can either use it as building part of an income plan, or you could use it as part of building an investment plan for the future. There are all kind of ways you can use it. But if it just sits there at a lump sum and it's drawing a very, very low interest rate, you've got an opportunity to roll it. And there's different ways. When you have a pension, and you start to take that pension, I mean, there are very few people who really understand the ramifications of taking the different pension options, because most of the time, if you're married, you can take it on your life only, or your life and your spouse's life, or your life and half of the income would go to your spouse after you're passing away. If you're looking for the most money, you're going to take it on just your life. But if you're looking for the most money for your family, if you go first and you don't take 100% benefit to the spouse, then when the spouse is left, they're going to have a drop in income. And are they going to be able to survive that drop in income? You say, what happens if they can't? They have to sell the house. They have to move into a condo. They have to downsize. They have to do something that they might not really want to do, because you took the wrong pension option. So don't just go into there blindly and say, well, all these pension options are good, they're all going to bless me. No, they may bless you, but they may curse the people that you leave because you took the wrong option. So that old pension fund that's sitting there, don't go to sleep on it and just take whatever some HR person who's making $18 an hour, $20 an hour, could make more at McDonald's. You know what I'm saying? Those people are not the ones to give you direction on that pension fund. You need to get some advice from a financial advisor before you take that election on the pension fund.
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9: Hey, we got 4 Social Security workshops this week. We're all over Southern California. I say that every week, but we're from San Diego to Studio City to Diamond Bar to Yorba Linda. So we're all over Southern California. Tuesday night, we're going to be in 2 places. At 6 p.m., we're going to be at the Lakeside Community Center in San Diego. This is Tuesday night, May 12th. Tuesday night, May 12th, we're going to be in Studio City at the Branch Library there at 6:30. So 6:30 Studio City, 6 p.m. Lakeside in San Diego. We're going to be talking Social Security. Wednesday night, 6:30 p.m. at Diamond Bar at the Community Center, way up on top of the hill, beautiful facility there. Wednesday, May 13th. And then Thursday, May 14th, we're going to be at the Yorba Linda Community Center. I like that one because it's 1.5 miles from my house. You know what I'm saying?
8: Okay.
9: And that is a 6:30 p.m. this Thursday night, 6:30 p.m. on May the 14th. We look forward to seeing you, whether it's Tuesday, Wednesday, or Thursday. And if you can't come this week, go to our website. We're really into educating. You're going to get about an hour and 5 minutes of a presentation on Social Security, and we're going to really drill down on Social Security, give you a great overview, and we're going to give you an opportunity to come in and meet with us for absolutely free, just about like by listening to this program, so we can talk about your Social Security and the best time for you to turn on your Social Security. But you know what? You can't let us read your mind because we can't do that through the airwaves. You've got that little thing that you're looking at, you've got to pick up that phone and punch in our number. Mark's going to give it to you and let us know you want to come. We'll prepare for you, or let us know you want to come in and see us. We'll help you in every way we possibly can.
8: Yeah, if you're driving right now, be safe, right? 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Let them know you need some help. 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I like the joke and say use the pen, pencil, crayon, lipstick, whatever you got to write on.
9: You said eyeliner the other day.
8: Eyeliner last time, yeah. Lipstick this time, whatever you got.
9: Hey, you know what, Mark? Last week I had a lady came in. Her name was Gladys, and she was real early, and I was up at the front getting the PowerPoint all ready, and she said, you're Tom Mosley. She said, I just listened to you on the radio this morning. She said, oh my goodness, can we do a selfie? So yeah, I went over and did the selfie with the lady. Please don't ask me to do a selfie when you come, but I will if you want me to. I'd rather give you a copy of my book, Ease Into Retirement. I can give you that for free. You know what I'm saying?
8: There you go.
9: But yeah, I just think it's funny sometimes. I guarantee you I'm nobody special. I just like to meet you and like to help you in any way we can. And that's the biggest thing.
8: Yeah,
9: right,
8: that's hilarious you say that. I was talking with another one of the shows I host, and it's a podcast out in Tennessee area. And he said he was at the grocery store, and he was talking with the cashier, and they heard his voice. The person in the next line said, hey, I listen to your podcast. I recognize your voice. And he's like, it's the weirdest thing.
9: Yeah.
8: He's like, but I'm glad they're listening, and I'm glad if it's helping, then that's great, you know. So hey, that's the point. So
9: I'm popular with, for sure, with one thing in my life, and that's my 16 and a half year old little Yorkie poo, Nico. And when he waits at the door for me to come home, and wherever I am, he's within 2 feet of me. I'm his human being. So I know I'm really popular with one person, and outside of that, I'm winging it after that.
5: Isn't it funny how you call them a person, because they're like they are like people, right?
9: Yeah, they are.
5: So, all right, well, 855-526-1600 to attend one of the events, to come out and meet with Tom or meet with the team. Whatever you need to do, take some action for yourself. Give them a call. Get onto the calendar. Come out to one of these great seminars that they put together, or just pop into one of the offices and get started with your complimentary written retirement blueprint. 855-526-1600. Tom's got a team all put together of advisors to help you in their five different offices there, along with his amazing support staff. So give them a call. Tom, you know, in the first two segments of the show, we dropped some 80s references. We did a little Ferris Bueller reference. We did a little Pac-Man reference. I'm over 50, so some of our listening audience is over 50. Here's a 90s reference for him. We're going to talk about keeping some things separated on this section of the show. There was a song by The Offspring in the 90s called, I forget what it was called, but the big tagline, and it was got to keep them separated. So there's our 90s reference. But these are some things that, you know, when you're thinking about your financial life, should these things, Tom, be distanced, right, from each other, right? Should we kind of have some space in between some of this stuff? And I'll let you kind of explain here what I mean to the listeners in a second. But for example, your emergency fund and then money in the market, right? Those are things that really need to be separate. They don't need to live together, right?
9: Well, let's put your emergency fund in the market.
5: Yeah, probably not a good idea.
9: Yeah, and the market goes down 50%, and because the market went down 50%, you lose your job. And you need your emergency fund. If your emergency fund is in the market, you're down 50%. Okay, so it's only half the emergency fund that it would have been if you'd have left it in a money market, in a bank, and somewhere where it's not making great money, but it's there.
5: Yeah.
9: It's safe. It's secure. It's going to be there when you need it. Now, let's put your stock market money in the emergency fund. The problem with that, you know, a couple of years ago, CD rates and interest rates popped up, and so it was pretty good. You could get 4 or 5% on CDs or money markets at the bank. I got a 5.25 at my bank on a money market even, you know, for a short period of time before they started dropping it and not telling me, but they started dropping it when the rates went back down. But if you're in the stock market, historically, you're not going to make the money for growth in the bank that you've historically made in the stock market through the years. So you need to separate them. Your emergency fund, and listen, when you get to retirement, so many people say, well, you know, I'm in retirement. I won't have the emergencies anymore. Well, do you still have a refrigerator? Does your car still have a transmission? Do you still have a roof?
5: Yeah.
9: You know, do you still have health that you've got to deal with and deductibles that you've got to pay?
5: Yeah.
9: You're still going to need an emergency fund, and that needs to be part of any plan. On our walls, in all of our conference rooms, we've got yellow money, green money, and red money. And the yellow money is money that's in the bank. Yellow is caution. When you're having an emergency, you need some money in the bank or somewhere where you can get your hands on it as part of any sound financial plan. If your advisor is telling you to put all of your emergency fund money into the stock market, I really want you to think about that. I don't think it's a wise idea.
5: Yeah, you certainly want to keep those things separated. And you might want to do this with your investments and your life insurance too, Tom. And again, think about this. I'll take us back, unfortunately, to a few years ago when, you know, the social distancing issue with lovely COVID there, right? So think about like social distancing for your money, really, is kind of how we're talking about some of these things. You don't want your life insurance and your investments intermixed, I would assume.
9: Anything that's got insurance attached to it is a risk protection.
5: Okay.
9: Let me show you what I mean. You get life insurance in case you don't live long enough and your family can pay off or have money to pay off the house, the parent plus loans, all of those things that you run up, your credit card debt, all of those things that we see on a regular basis. That's what life insurance is for. In the stock market, in your investments, those are there for growth. Those are there to put at risk. Those are there to, because you're going to make traditionally, nobody can promise anything, but you're going to traditionally make better money by putting it somewhat at risk. That's the reason the greater the risk, the greater the reward is an old saying that doesn't always come true. But you don't want the greater the risk, the greater reward when it comes to life insurance. When it's life insurance, you want the protection. When it's medical coverage, you want the protection. When it's Medicare, we just, and I mention this every show, some of you need to call in. You're 64 and a half years old. You're starting to get a tree in your mailbox every single day of all the papers that they're sending you regarding Medicare. Right. And the more you look at it, the harder it is to explain and to understand. We've got one of our advisors. All she does is focus on Medicare. Call in and say, I need to talk to Samantha about Medicare, because it's really important that you get A, B, C, D, G, G plus, F, F plus, all of those things all lined out. And we haven't even talked about Medicare Advantage and doing all of that. You need to have somebody explain it to you so that you can understand it rather than confuse you. So insurance and investments, make sure you keep them separate.
5: Very true, very true. Tom, I got one more for you. Now, I want you to kind of explain these for folks that they may not understand what I'm talking about here. You want to separate your high turnover investment strategies, if you'll explain what that phrase means, from your non-retirement assets.
9: Okay, your non-retirement assets. Your retirement assets are in what's called qualified plans. That's your IRA and your 401k. And when the money comes out of those, you're going to be taxed on just whatever comes out. You don't pay tax on those if they're regular IRAs and regular 401ks. You don't pay tax on those when they go in. So when it comes out, it all comes out as regular income. So you're not really concerned about selling stuff that's highly appreciated that would cause a capital gains, because capital gains don't apply to qualified plans. It comes out as regular income. But your high turnover investments, where you buy and sell, buy and sell, buy and sell, creating phantom gains or really high capital gains, you're going to get hit with a 1099 maybe every single year on those things, even if you didn't sell anything, just because internally in those investments you did sell something and it created a capital gain. If some of this is over your head, that's why you need to talk to an advisor, because some of you are selling stuff in those non-qualified plans. Those other high turnover investment strategies are great. They're great for making more money as long as you do them wisely and you have a great deal of luck with the market, but it could cost you a lot in capital gains that you're not looking forward to, expecting, and planning on paying. Whereas those qualified plans won't have that on a year-to-year basis.
5: 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Well, look, you got to keep some of these things separated. 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
5: 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All right, Tom, my friend, let's start in the Calabasas area with Miss Rhonda. She says, sadly, my mother passed away a few weeks back, guys, and I'm trying to get her affairs in order. I've been tasked with going through her belongings. While doing so, I discovered that she literally hid money under the mattress and in her drawers and in her cabinets, everywhere she puts. So far, I found about 12 grand, holy moly, in cash tucked around the house. How should I handle this kind of thing, Tom?
9: Well, Rhonda, I got to tell you, I relate to your mother, okay? Because when I pass away, they're going to find $20, $40, $60 in every drawer, in every books and everything. So I'm telling people who might be attacking my home. But anyway, if you're
5: my grandmother used to hide it in a coffee can in the backyard, apparently, way back when. So, yeah.
9: Oh, my goodness. Yeah. I've seen it hidden in foil in the refrigerator.
5: It's
9: crazy. I'm not foil in the refrigerator, so leave my refrigerator alone if you break into my house, okay?
5: Yeah, that's right.
9: But if you are Rhonda, the executor of that estate, and there are other brothers and sisters or heirs, you have a legal obligation, I would think, a moral obligation to split that money with them. And and trust me, I've seen this. I used to be in home sales with Rascal Scooter Company, and you'd be surprised where people pull out $100 bills, rolls of $100 bills. So if your grandmother, $12,000 is a lot of cash to be tucked away different ways, you need to keep looking, because in the least expected ways, you're going to run into those kind of things. I think if you're splitting that with anybody, you need to let your brothers and sisters or other heirs know about it, and you don't have to split every single $20 bill when you find one, but just get to a certain amount and split it up. But as the executor, you're pretty much obligated to do that, and it's the right thing to do.
5: If she's the only one, Tom, you know, and so with the cash situation like that, right, so she can just do whatever she wants with it, right? Is there any kind of reporting stuff she needs to do or anything?
9: Happy days are here again.
5: Okay.
9: And, you know, I would say that would be something to talk with who's helping you with the estate.
5: Yeah.
9: Because I don't want to say something that is illegal, and I you might have an obligation to report it, but that would be something that was a little bit out of my ballpark.
5: Gotcha.
9: If you can invest it, bring it to us. We can do something with it. But if you need to know how to classify that on the estate tax issue and what goes on there, then that's something you need to talk to the authority on that.
5: Yeah, that's a good point, because depending on the size of the estate and all that stuff, so yeah.
9: Yeah, we'll tell you what we know, and we'll tell you if we don't know it too.
5: You guys certainly have referrals as well, so if she needs some help with an estate, an attorney to help with some of that stuff, you guys can certainly guide the way. Of course, you're going to reach out to Rhonda, but you know, I had a girlfriend years ago, Tom, whose grandmother had dementia. And she padded in like hat boxes and stuff everywhere. So it's pretty common, right? So definitely if you've got a situation like that, definitely reach out to the proper, financial team, right? The estate attorney, get the CPA involved, get the financial advisor involved. So it's important to have all those pieces when we're still here, as also when we pass. So Tom's team's here to help. 855-526-1600. 855-526-1600. All right, let's see what we can do for John over in Delmar. He says, I'm later in life, Tom, and recently engaged. This is going to be marriage number two. Should we do a prenup is the first question he has. Obviously, no one hopes for divorce, but it's happened once before, and my finances took a pretty big hit because of it. I wouldn't want anything to ruin all that I've worked for, especially on the second go-around with time getting short. So what do you think? What's your thoughts there for folks that are maybe doing a second or third marriage?
9: Yeah, I unfortunately like the idea that marriage is just love and beautiful and flowers and hearts and roses and stuff, but unfortunately I've seen the other side of it.
5: Sure,
9: too.
5: Yeah, life is life, yeah.
9: I think that if there are assets to be involved there, you need a prenup. I wish my dad had a prenup when he remarried, and he was remarried for 14 months
5: oh, wow.
9: the lady for free has lived in a house that I own now for 12 years and a half years and not paid a single thing for taxes or upkeep or anything. You know, it's just, it was part of the homestead situation in Texas. So I think it's really important. And it's not that you're protecting yourself against the person you're marrying. You're protecting yourself. Now get this, because I've seen it multiple times. You're protecting yourself against the person that person you're marrying is going to marry after you're gone. Because if there's no prenup, if there's no laying it out, then what you're going to run into is an issue where when they remarry and then they pass away and that person they married has access to the assets, access to your assets it will mean that your children many times get left out, that it gets mingled with other children. And let's face it, the odds of a first marriage going south are pretty high, but the odds of a second marriage going south are even higher than that the last time I read anything about it. So you got to be really careful. I would probably tell you, John, get a prenup, because that way you're covered. And if they don't want to agree to a prenup, you got to ask yourself a few whys as to why they don't want to do that.
5: Yeah, it's a sticky situation, isn't it?
9: Yeah, it is. There's no win on that.
5: No, it really isn't.
9: Well, you don't love me if you get a prenup. Well,
5: yeah, life is definitely, we've created some interesting things in the world, that's for sure. So
9: yep.
5: Tough spot to be in, John, but I think, you know, communication is going to be the main place to go, obviously. And so maybe sitting down with an advisor, talking some things through together, and then maybe making those next moves together might be the way to kind of stave some of that off as well. So 855-526-1600, your number to call to get started with your retirement blueprint, 855-526-1600. All right, final question this week, maybe. We'll see if we can squeeze one more in, but we'll see. Linda in Fontana says, Tom, I'm 62 and recently found out I'll need a major surgery, knee replacement on both sides. She says, ouch. I was planning to retire at the end of this calendar year, but considering doing it sooner now because of the recovery time. But if I retire, how does that impact my health care? Any thoughts?
9: Well, you're going to have health care. You might have to Cobra your current job, and you can do that for really significantly up to 18 months. The problem is at 62, that's not going to get you to Medicare.
5: Yeah.
9: I have had a lot of our people who have been in similar situations to yours, and what they've done is they've continued to work, and the company gave them time off to have the surgery. Many times when you have major knee replacement on both sides, they don't do both sides at the same time. They'll do one, and then they'll come back later and do the other. If you're still working, you have access to that health care. You may have some kind of short-term disability available to you. You may have other benefits to you. And you're not going to be able to get on Medicare at 62 unless you qualify for some of the exceptions. You're not going to be able to get on Medicare at 62. You're only going to have to wait until you're 65. So what have I seen people do in your situation? Continue to work. And they continue to work, had one knee done, continued, went back to work, had the other knee done about 6 months later after the full recovery was there. Then by the time they were 65, then they retired, and they had another couple of years of work, another couple of years of 401k. I've had people go ahead and quit, and they Cobra'd. I've had people go ahead and quit, and they got covered California. You're going to be able to get it. And I've had people wait for 3 years until they get on Medicare and have Medicare take care of the knee replacement. So your situation, it needs to be considered in a bigger picture of what's your overall financial situation and what kind of assets do you have. If you do retire at 62, it might leave you in a more advantageous position to wait until you're 64 or 65 to retire so that you have more money in the 401k, you have more income from the job. You need to talk to us.
5: Well, at the end of the day, there's so many pieces and moving parts that come with retirement. We talk about it often here on the show that building wealth is one phase, but you know, distribution, preservation, the retirement phase is completely different. So many other things that go on. And that's what the Retirement Blueprint's all about. It's to help kind of deal with all these different facets and pieces that we're not ready for, never seen before, and also how they interwork and play together. You know, it's different from person to person to person. So get your complimentary written retirement blueprint today underway, no cost or obligation, with Tom's team at Mosley Wealth Management. All you got to do is call 855-526-1600 to get started. 855-526-1600 to talk about your pain points. What is it that's concerning or worrying you in retirement, and get those addressed and handled. 855-526-1600. 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As always, we appreciate your time here on the program. This is Ease Into Retirement with Tom Mosley, founder at Mosley Wealth Management. I'm your host, Mark Killian, and we'll see you next time here on the program. Have a great week, and tune in next time for more content from us right here on Ease Into Retirement. 855-526-1600. Thanks, folks.
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0: 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That's A Moment of Zen, Saturday at 10 p.m. on AM 870 The Answer.
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7: SRN News, I'm Mary Rhodes. Health officials in several countries are contact tracing. They're trying to identify and follow people who may have come in contact with passengers who got sick or died. At a news conference, Dr. Michael Wadman, chair of emergency medicine at the University of Nebraska Medical Center, he says a group of Americans coming from the hantavirus-stricken ship are headed to their special unit in Omaha.
8: We have protocols in the quarantine unit that provide for safe care of these persons, including just all the activities of daily living so that they can, you know, have a comfortable stay, but also have it in an area that's protected and limits spread of pathogen.
7: Federal aviation officials are investigating after a Frontier Airlines jet struck and killed a person crossing the runway at Denver International last night. This is SRN News.
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4: Dr. Grove, how you doing today?
5: Dr. Darrow, living it up. Good morning to you.
4: I love you, man. I love that energy. We all love you, and our patients love you. And there's a lot of reasons for that. One is I think you're probably the best regenerative medicine doc on the planet. And you've got great skills in ultrasound needle guidance, which is so important. And I want to get our phone number out so people can call in and talk to us and ask their questions about their orthopedic pain. That has to do with the muscles, the tendons, the ligaments, the joints, arthritis, neck, back pain. You name it, anywhere on the body, Dr. Grove puts his ultrasound probe down, can look inside, and actually see better than an MRI, X-ray, or CT scan for the areas to be injected. I know that doesn't sound right, because everything we do doesn't sound right, because it's new. And unfortunately, most of the doctors out there still are in the dinosaur age of medicine. That's a sad situation, I think. But it takes a long time to move the medical needle ahead. And doctors get kind of stodgy in what they learn in med school and don't really spend the time like Dr. Grove and I have in learning the newer things in medicine that are more natural, more helpful, and can alleviate surgery. And that's really what this is all about. The byline to our show, I don't know if you know this, Dr. Grove, is take the surgery out of pain. Mm-hmm. It's a little mind bender. And the whole idea of that is, you can be having musculoskeletal pain. You can be having meniscal tears in your knee. You can be having rotator cuff tears in your shoulder. You can be having herniated discs in your back, and that doesn't mean you have pain. When we do studies of people who have zero pain, we find those things, and I am one of them. I have three tears in my right shoulder. I have a supraspinatus, a subscapularis, and a labral tear in my right shoulder. I did have pain years ago and actually had a surgery to fix that stuff, but didn't work and made it worse. And then I injected myself, and the shoulder is perfect now. I'm going to go out and play golf later, do a little weightlifting, all the things that I love to do to stay young and be active. So I'm going to give out the phone number because we love talking to the audience. Dr. Grove and I get to talk to each other all day long in the office, and we love each other, but it's still fun to have patients call in or people who are interested in learning about stem cells and PRP, that's platelet-rich plasma, and try to stump us with your questions. Try to give us things that you think we don't know about. We don't know everything, and we learn a lot from these calls and from the patients. And when you call in, you give other people a chance to learn also. So the phone number to the studio right now, and you can talk to us live. So please get a pencil and paper and write this down. I'll repeat it a few times. The phone number right now to talk to us live is 866-870-5752. That's 866-870-5752. I'm going to give you a couple other bits of information to write down. The phone number to our office, if you want to get a free phone consult from our staff and figure out if you're a good candidate, the phone number to the office is 800-300-5752. 9300. That's 800-300-9300. And if you want to get a step ahead and watch videos of these procedures, you can go to our website, and that's www.jointrehab.com. 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And on every page, there is a little spot where you can email us. We answer our emails every single day. I wake up in the morning, I answer emails. I see patients, I answer emails in between, and I answer emails till about midnight. We get tons of them from all over the world. We'd rather talk to you live, though. It's more fun. But if you're shy, you can always email us. And for everyone that contacts us, if you give us a call right now, I will send out a free copy of our book, Stem Cell and Platelet Therapy, Regenerate, Don't Operate. So that's Suzanne Summers, may she rest in peace, wrote the foreword to this. She's also written several books, about 18 books on natural medicine, and a couple of them have chapters about my work in there, which is terrific. Thank you, Suzanne Summers. So, Dr. Grove, I'm going to go to a question right now, okay?
5: Yeah, let's do it.
4: I'm going to read, actually, an MRI. You're a little bit on the quiet side. We need you a little louder here.
5: Hey, so we can hear you. Let's get it going here.
4: Yeah. So this is an MRI of the left knee without contrast. And why don't you tell us, just in a thumbnail, what is contrast and why is it used?
5: Yeah, so contrast is something that you can inject as you're actively getting your image done. So really what you're doing is trying to figure out, you know, what does the internal anatomy look like? Typically, you're going to look at something like a joint. So if you did like a knee or a hip or a shoulder, you can put some contrast in there and see how that contrast tracks around the anatomy. So if you have a technically a big tear, like a labral tear, that's a piece of fibrocartilage that kind of keeps the joints together, keeps it suctioned in and stable. You can potentially see that kind of flapping around because contrast will, you know, surround that defect, again, theoretically. Problem with contrast is if you do too much of it or you do it habitually, right, that's something that can actually irritate the joint. And my big thing is, man, we can look at this stuff with ultrasound and do dynamic testing. So it's kind of a way to try to get a dynamic test and a static image with an MRI.
4: Yeah, and some people actually have reactions to contrast. Mm-hmm. A lot of it's done IV. Some of it's done with a procedure where it's injected into a joint. But typically it's not necessary. If you've had a surgery beforehand, then you may need it because there's a lot of damage in there and you need that contrast material to see better. So here's what this says. Trace knee joint effusion is seen, which just means there's a teeny bit of fluid in the knee joint. The articular cartilage is normal. Articular cartilage, lateral femoral condyle, and medial femoral condyle is normal. Retropatellar cartilage is intact. That's behind the round bone in the front that often wears down with when we have with runners or jumpers or things like that. And then it says medial meniscus, peripherally, that's on the sides, amorphous increased signal extends from femoral to tibial articular surfaces, representing a complex tear. Dr. Grove, what is a complex tear of a meniscus?
5: Yeah, it just describes the nature of the tear. Again, the types of meniscus tears you can get, it's a big spectrum, right? So we hear about meniscus tears every single day in the clinic. People come in, hey, I had an MRI, I have a meniscus tear, and I'm told I need to have surgery. So, and again, in our humble opinion, these meniscus surgeries are not great surgeries. Again, there's tons of data in surgical journals looking at meniscus tears and doing what we call a meniscectomy, where they go and actually trim out any of that meniscus that's not firmly attached to bone. Now, if you have a really big meniscus tear, okay, and the whole thing's flapped over into the joint space and that knee's locked up, you can't put weight on it, you know, those are our typical, high mechanism sort of injuries. That's your football player on the field, someone getting in a car accident, something like that. But if you have just a tiny little fiber of a tear, they're going to call that a tear on an MRI, and those are things that, again, are not great surgical candidates.
4: So being a complex tear, that means more than just a little tear. It's something that spreads around.
5: Yeah, it could just be the shape of it as well. So, and it sounds big, bad, and scary, but really what we're looking at is what's the function of the patient. You could have a nasty looking tear in an image, but you're still completely functional. You're weight bearing. You're running around on it. Again, it's nothing that is going to dictate whether or not someone should have surgery.
4: Okay. It also says that there is an MCL sprain. What is that?
5: Mm-hmm. Yeah, the MCL is called the medial collateral ligament. So a ligament is a piece of tissue that connects a bone to a bone. So this is going to be the one on the inner half or the inside, like on the side of your big toe, across the knee. It connects the thigh bone, which is the femur, to the shin bone, which is the tibia. Typically, that's going to be if your knee kind of collapses in and you stretch it out. So, for example, if you're a football player and someone tries to tackle you and hit you on the outside of the knee, that could stretch the inside of the knee, and that's a pretty common injury. This is one I actually had, I think, 3 or 4 years ago, actually getting a couple of treatments myself on an MCL as a partial tear. Again, you can see it easily on ultrasound. Provides a lot of stability to that inside of the knee.
4: All right. So this particular person, would you guess that they have pain in their knee?
5: I have no idea. I get it. You do this long enough and you see things on imaging. I mean, how many times do we see something that's like they have an MCL tear or a strain, which is on the inside of the knee, but then they come in complaining of pain on the outside of the knee? It's like, well, those two things necessarily aren't related.
4: It doesn't match up, right.
5: Exactly.
4: This particular person has zero pain in their knee,
5: yeah.
4: Plays golf and runs and bikes and does all kinds of things. So the answer to the question is, no, this person doesn't have pain. You know what they had? They had a Duralane injection into the knee, is hyaluronic acid. It's synthetic. And their leg blew up like a balloon. So they got a, this says soft tissue swelling. So they had the meniscal tear, which was there, not causing any problem. They had the Duralane injection, the hyaluronic acid, things like Synvisc.
5: Orthovisc, Euflexa.
4: Right. Yep. Right. And they had an allergic reaction to it. So they were terrified, but they weren't having pain before that shot.
5: Yeah, we see a lot of this stuff with hyaluronic acid. Again, lots of studies coming out last couple of years looking head-to-head with things like steroids, hyaluronic acid, PRP stem cells. A lot of studies, even just with PRP alone, head-to-head with hyaluronic acid, PRP gets much better results. And again, you don't have that same complication risk as having a potential reaction to that hyaluronic acid. Again, it's just something that is still covered by insurance. They can bill a couple thousand dollars for it. You're much better off, in our opinion, going with a PRP, which doesn't carry that same risk and has a lot more efficacy in these studies.
4: So now the surprise to this is that's my knee.
5: This story sounded familiar.
4: Yeah, and people would say, doctors would say, well, you said you had a Duralane injection. Why would you do that? I was experimenting. And, you know, I've been doing regenerative medicine since before anybody knew what it was, as an experiment on myself. And I did have some injuries. You know, I had a wrist injury that I injected myself on, healed 50% on overnight. And then I did a couple more injections myself, healed 100%. I haven't had wrist pain, my gosh, in over 25 years. I had shoulder pain, which I had a surgery for because I was a dummy when I was in med school. I didn't know that stem cells, platelets, and back in the old days it was called prolotherapy, which was just concentrated dextrose. I didn't know about that, so I had a surgery. I didn't know what else to do. And that screwed me up. And then I fixed myself with these self-injections. So I did the Duralane because I had a drug rep come in and said, I'm going to give you a free Duralane, and you can check it out and see if you think it's okay. And I'd always stayed away from hyaluronic acid injections in my practice because I'd heard that they can cause an allergy. You know, not a big percentage of people, but enough so that it's a problem. And if it's a problem, if you get a hyaluronic acid injection in your knee and it's not placed exactly in the right spot, gets in a little bit of the soft tissue, it can have an allergic reaction. And you can actually go to the OR, the operating room, to have an incision and drainage to clean it out.
5: I've seen a couple of those. Back when I was working, level one trauma, see people are coming in, knee just looks blown up. It looks like you have a big infected or something called a septic joint, which is definitely something you got to get, you know, taken care of surgically, right? Where they go in, like Doc said, you do an incision, meaning you cut open the knee, and you do a drainage, meaning you kind of wash it out. Get all that infection out, put some antibiotics in there, get you on either an IV, an oral antibiotic course. So it can be a pretty nasty side effect of something that, you know, quote unquote, was free for you, Doc. Nothing's for free.
4: Yeah, they cost like $700.
5: Yeah.
4: So I got the free one. I was like excited to try it out on me.
5: Yeah.
4: And the knee blew up. I had a swollen leg for about 6 months.
5: Oh, it takes a long time.
4: Mm-hmm. I actually was on crutches for a while. And it was kind of embarrassing because here I was running around the office on crutches, injecting people's knees. And they were like,
5: what's going on?
4: I said, why don't you fix your own? I said, I don't really have much wrong with mine. I just did this injection to check this stuff out, and it failed. I haven't done another injection with hyaluronic acid since. And I talked to the company itself, and I said, how do I clear this up? And they say, you just have to wait it out. And I said, how often does this happen? They said, well, it happens pretty often.
5: And, yeah.
4: You know, you just have to wait it out. So be careful what you're putting in there. And I've been the guinea pig with platelets and stem cells on myself. I've had very good success with the natural things. And I've used it on my knees. And actually, I did use stem cells and platelets on that knee that blew up from the hyaluronic acid. And it still took a long time to heal because of the irritation. Now, typically, how long does it take, Dr. Grove, when we have a patient come in and they get injections?
5: How long does it take for them to feel better?
4: Yeah.
5: Mm-hmm. Yeah. So everyone's a little bit different here. Again, we know that these are the healing cells of the body, referring to platelets and stem cells. We know that this stuff heals tissue, but the big question patients have like that is, well, you know, how long is it going to take to work? Well, it's going to work right away. It's just a matter of, you know, when are you going to have a decrease in your pain? And that's the part that is very unique to each individual person. Doc and I, we both injected ourselves many times. And, you know, I don't know about you, Doc, but we're definitely a little faster on the healing side. But there's certainly some things that take a little bit longer to heal. Our protocol is you come in for treatment. You really give it a good rest now. Stay off that body part that we injected. Don't do any sort of strenuous exercise to that area. And give it a good 2 weeks. Now, some patients need a little bit longer. Some patients get better faster. That's definitely something that's more common that we see. But when you're dealing with pain, everyone's a little bit different in how you respond.
4: Yeah, and that's something very difficult for us because you can have something very minor like a patellar tendon stretch, you know, a little bit of a problem with that for jumpers and runners. And that sprain can take several treatments before it heals up. And then you get someone who has severe arthritis. And then sometimes one treatment gets them all better. We never know. You know, the theory of this is multifactorial. The theory ultimately is to put cells in that are going to grow tissue back. And so we're thinking growing tissue can take a while. But sometimes from these injections, people just feel better right away. Why do you think that is, Dr. Grove?
5: It could be a couple of things. So every time that we inject, these cells launch an inflammatory response. Meaning you get a little inflammation in there that jumpstarts the healing process. And sometimes if you've got something that's not very stable and you get some swelling in there, that swelling can make things feel a little bit more stable. Maybe it's those pressure receptors that aren't as, you know, triggered. Can actually decrease someone's subjective pain.
4: Yeah. Actually, it may not even be subjective. It may realign the anatomy, right?
5: Yeah, yeah.
4: And then the healing actually takes place. The initial part may not be the healing, but people often feel better. I know with most of the times I've injected myself, you know, like I said, I did both my knees, both my elbows, my right wrist, my right shoulder, and my left shoulder. And most of those things have healed basically overnight.
5: Mm-hmm.
4: I had one spot on my shoulder because I've had three injuries in my shoulder over 27 years, and one of them took several months, and I had to inject it several times before it healed. But each injury is different. A lot of people come in and say, "I'm coming in because you had a patient that referred me. They had one treatment and it worked. I want to do that." Mm-hmm. And we have to tell them we don't know how fast anything is going to heal, or even if it's going to heal. There's no guarantees. I just had a very, very close friend who came in, and you actually injected both of his shoulders, and he's all better now, by the way. I won't mention his name, and he wants to go back to working out. Very, you know, you mentioned that for his age, he was very ripped up.
5: Mm-hmm.
4: That'll give you a hint of who that was.
5: Mm-hmm.
4: He's about a 65-year-old guy, and he works out hard. And I said, "Are you all better?" He goes, "No, mostly better." I said, "Well, you're not ready to work out hard yet." And he says, "What do you mean? You said it would take one treatment." And I said, "Not only did I never say that to anybody, but you signed a consent that says it may take several treatments, and there's no guarantees it'll even work." Because we want to be honest with people. You know, and the honesty part of medicine is never promise any, no doctor should promise anything. And I've had a couple of people over the years tell me, "You promised me this is going to get better."
5: Mm-hmm.
4: I never promise anything because who knows?
5: Yeah. And again, we wish we could. I wish I could tell you, "Hey, here's our, you know, percentage of success." But I don't want to give you a false sense of what your reality is, because you might take longer to heal. You may need more than one treatment. Or, unfortunately, this stuff doesn't, you know, completely heal every single patient we inject it with. Certainly.
4: And then again, someone can completely heal up and re-injure themselves. That happened with me.
5: Yeah, that's a big, big thing. So that's a common question I get is, okay, well, hey, I feel better. I'm back to 100%. I'm back to doing my activities I like to do. You know, how long is this going to last? And I can just tell you, to be straight up with you, the most common reason that, you know, we see patients that come back in within a couple of years is they just, you know, they overdo it again. Something brought them into the clinic to begin with, whether they're overdoing it with a physical activity or they had an injury, a slip and a fall. And I always tell people, this doesn't, you know, make you injury proof. You know, this certainly heals tissue, but then you still got to go out and live your life. So if you have another injury event, that certainly is not something that's going to make you bulletproof.
4: Yeah, I think the toughest thing for patients is to chill after they get a treatment.
5: It's hard. Yeah. And again, it's a good thing. Honestly, it's why I love this job so much. Is like we treat such an active patient population. I don't know if you saw the email this morning, Doc. It was someone complaining about some knee pain. By the way, anybody who emails us, we see this stuff every day. Again, we can get it right to our phones and we can check this stuff out. Very, very active individual, even into their age. And that's a really fun challenge to have, is you're trying to get these people back to their physical activities they like to do. But when they start to feel a little bit better, then they get, you know, back a little bit too soon.
4: Speaking of phone, I'm going to give out the number again. We need to get some callers in here and have some fun with them. We love our callers. So the phone number to call us live right now to talk to Dr. Grove or myself, Dr. Mark Darrow, phone number is 866-870-5752. 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Even if it's arthritic, we can help people grow back cartilage. I know this seems like it can't be possible. I know orthopedic surgeons often complain. They say you can't grow cartilage. But the studies, their own studies and their own journals, show that this works. So I don't know why more orthopedic surgeons are not doing regenerative medicine and instead continuing to do the surgeries, because why get into a surgery when you can have terrible complications? We've all seen that. We all have friends that have had it. I've seen a couple of people die on the operating table from anesthesia or other things. And, you know, people come in every day to our office post-surgical, meaning they had a failed surgery. Well, why is that? Why does a surgery fail? It may not even been for the right reason that someone was operated on. Let me give out the phone number again, 866-870-5752. We're looking for your call. So I'm going to go to another question. We have the break coming up in a second. This one says, Mom's Hip. Let's see what they say. Hi, Dr. Darrow and Dr. Grove. You're an amazing team. Thank you.
5: Hey, like that?
4: Yeah, we like that. My mom doesn't have cartilage in her left hip joint. Now I'm going to editorialize and I'm going to say, I doubt that. She has surgery scheduled, but I don't want to do it. Hang on. We're going to go back to this question or get some callers. And we're going to a break. Thank you, Dr. Grove and staff. 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
12: Los Angeles could use country clubs to generate hundreds of millions of dollars to fight homelessness and fix sidewalks. Here's Jason Nathanson.
13: A country club tax could be in LA's future. City Councilman Adrian Nazarian is proposing a parcel tax on private nonprofit country clubs and golf courses in the city. There are only six with that specific designation, including Brentwood and Bel Air. And Nazarian says those six combined pay just $811,000 a year in property taxes because of Prop 13.
12: Larry Marino in the Answer Newsroom.
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4: Hello there, Dr. Groom. This is Dr. Mark Dearer on a show called Living Pain-Free. We're in the studio live. We'd love to have you call in and ask us questions about your musculoskeletal pain, things like neck pain, back pain, meniscal tears in the knee, labral tears in the hip. We basically inject the entire body, toes, feet, backs, necks, and deal with arthritis. You name it, anything that hurts. In terms of the musculoskeletal system, we can probably help you. We have to examine you. That's a big issue. People will often send in emails saying, here's a copy of my MRI. What do you think? And the joke about it that we laugh about, really, is everyone thinks those images are going to decide whether you have pain. And the studies show that the images have nothing to do with your pain. So be careful that you don't have a surgery based on an image. Dr. Grove uses ultrasound, which is live, looking inside the body, and it's something what we call dynamic. You can move the body around and actually see what's going on. A lot of times MRIs miss things, and a lot of times MRIs are overly sensitive and show things that aren't even really there. So we like to get MRIs. We use them for ancillary information, but never to decide a diagnosis. Anything to say about that, Dr. Grove?
5: Yeah, MRIs can be useful, especially when you're looking on the inside of bones. So that's really the big limitation of using ultrasound, is those ultrasound waves can't penetrate through tissue that's as dense as bone. So I can just see the surface of the bone, certainly, but nothing on the inside of the bone. But for soft tissue, ultrasound today is 100% the way to go. It is much higher definition than MRI. I get a much better, three-dimensional sense of what that tissue looks like. I can move my probe around. I can move the actual patient around and see if something has maybe a little bit of extra stretchiness or laxity. I can find tears that you can't see in MRI. In addition, the big reason we like it is because I can guide my needle. So I can't do that with MRI. MRI, you're in a tube, sitting still. With ultrasound, this is actually how I see my needle the whole way through, making sure I'm not hitting any sort of nerves or vessels, and making sure I'm delivering regenerative medicine, right, platelets and stem cells, as specifically as I can. Another big plus for that is the injections don't hurt as bad. I had a couple of patients this week. They were so shocked at how little discomfort they had during their procedure when they had injections previously. I had one lady, she was terrified. She had such a poor experience last time for a knee injection. By another
4: I hope that was
5: provider.
4: Another doctor instead
5: by,
4: of you.
5: Yeah, by a different provider, yeah. And it sounds like did not use ultrasound. It sounds like they were really dinging up her quadricep tendon, which is very, very painful. I've never experienced that before. But with ultrasound, again, we can miss those structures, deliver these cells right on target, minimize how much tissue that we're, you know, hitting on the way in. So it's more specific, plus it gives you a little bit less pain during the actual procedure itself. Small needles we can use.
4: And what about fluoroscopy injections?
5: Yeah, fluoro is another really common modality. Again, it's just it's older technology, right? So fluoro is going to be using radiating waves or x-rays to see tissue, but really what you're looking at is the bones. You don't see soft tissue very well. So fluoro, again, for something like a joint injection, to me, is completely unnecessary. People who are using fluoro just, in my honest opinion, don't have the training in ultrasound. I have no idea why you'd still do that. You're exposing patients unnecessarily to radiating energy. And again, it's just, it's more expensive too, right? If you're doing a fluoro guided injection. So it's just, you know, what's the you know, analogy you like to use, Doc? It's like a cannonball hit a mosquito. Like, why are we still doing this?
4: I don't know. I don't know. Yeah. I don't know why we do a lot of things in medicine. And it stumps me every day to have patients come in that are being treated in an old-fashioned way. I mean, to me, medicine's always about do no harm. That's, you know, that's the key word in the Hippocratic Oath, do no harm. And I just see that plummeting people with medications and surgery is not the way to do that. And I want to get back to this question that came in.
5: Oh, yeah.
4: It said, my mom doesn't have cartilage in her left hip joint. I said, I doubt it. Because if she's moving around, she's got cartilage. This is the old bone-on-bone scenario that's not really bone-on-bone. It might look like that on x-ray, but when we do an exam and we see these people move around, we know there is cartilage there. And she said she has surgery scheduled, but I don't want to do it. She's eating a delicious, strict anti-inflammatory diet.
5: Sounds kind of nice, yeah. Nice
4: nutritional
5: attitude.
4: Supplements and physical therapy. She's doing better. However, she is not pain-free. I would like to know if she would be a good patient for the platelet-rich plasma therapy or stem cells. She doesn't live in the United States, so she has to come into the States for treatment. So the bottom line on this is we have people come in from other states and other countries all the time, and we typically like them to stay for a little bit of time so that we can do more than one treatment if possible, if it's something that needs that. And it obviously is going to be a lot easier to spend time here rather than fly back and forth. And unfortunately, insurance doesn't pay for regenerative medicine, and our costs are a lot less than most providers who have experience that we do.
5: Yeah, just interrupt you there, Doc. So again, yes, these are cash-based treatments, but we keep our prices so low that it actually is more cost-effective for you to fly back and forth and still save a lot of money. So even though, yes, you know, we'd rather, you know, bulk together these treatments, again, compared, I just had a guy come in 2 days ago. He got quoted, it was like $30,000 for a knee injection, right? Now, I don't know about you, Doc. I've never treated somebody that many times. I mean, I'm treating the whole body multiple times for $30,000. Like, that's crazy.
4: Yeah. Yeah, I don't get it either. I don't know why the prices are so high.
5: Not using ultrasound, by the way, too. I don't know if I mentioned that. Like, this is so...
4: Yeah, I had someone come up from... they went to another country. I won't mention which it is. They had a nurse do a knee injection, and not guided by ultrasound, they paid $30,000 and came to me later and had zero results from that treatment out of the country. I mean, it's very seductive to think you're getting getting stem cells and injected IV, intravenous, which in my humble opinion does very, very little except stops a little bit of inflammation for a few days. Everybody I know that's done that said it felt great for a while. It's good for rheumatological conditions if you're having a terrible flare of rheumatoid arthritis or something like that. It'll quiet it down for a few days, and then it comes back. So I've never found anybody. I have to fess up. I had this done. I left the country twice before anybody knew about stem cells, and I had embryological stem cells injected IV. I got zero results from it. Zero. It was a procedure that cost $30,000 each time. I had it done twice. I didn't pay anything for it, so don't get crazy about it. It was a friend of mine who was the doctor who did this, and he had me come down there because he wanted my referrals of patients. And I said, I'm sorry, I'm not going to send you anybody. It didn't do anything for me. And he says, well, you're just not a good candidate. You made up something.
5: Well, again, it's a really cool idea. I'm big on research. I'm big on reading about this stuff. It's very exciting, and we have all these proposed mechanisms of how this stuff works. So it's like, okay, well, it works if we locally inject it. So what if we just put it, you know, all over the entire body through like an IV? And again, in theory, it sounds really cool, but it's expensive, and we just don't see the results yet. Again, maybe something comes out and there's a new delivery.
4: Hey, if there's something coming out that's going to work, we're going to be doing it.
5: Yeah, we're all about it. It's just, yeah, people always ask us, well, hey, can we just, you know, put some in an IV and do it here? It's like, well, listen, we don't think it's worth the trouble because it's much more effective when you locally inject it in all those painful areas.
4: You know, we did have a woman who went to Thailand. She lives locally here with us. And I think she spent $19,000, mm-hmm, and had the IV treatments. And I don't think she got very good success with that at all.
5: No.
4: And then, do you remember who she is, by the way?
5: I do.
4: And how's she doing now? Do you know?
5: Yeah, doing much better. Yep. Again, I'm always curious when people come to us after they've had injections, right? And again, don't forget, we are physicians. We do proper intake, do proper history and physical. And so when I see on their medical history, hey, I've had multiple treatments, you know, done before, or like within the last year, I'm always scratching my head. I'm like, so then why are you, you know, coming to see us? What's going on? And there's a lot of reasons why something could not be effective for somebody. So that's definitely one of them. Again, if you're not getting ultrasound guided injections, who knows where that needle is going.
4: Do you remember how many times you had to treat her to get her to feel better, by the way?
5: I want to say it was like maybe two.
4: Okay.
5: Yeah, I believe.
4: I think so.
5: Yeah. But it's one of those things that if we're getting better results than other people, I got to chalk it up to, listen, if you're not aiming where you're putting that needle, you know, you're really guessing where you're placing those cells.
4: You know, to be fair, getting injections other than where we're doing them from another practitioner may be helpful.
5: Mm-hmm.
4: You know, we're not putting anybody down. And sometimes it takes that extra injection to take it over the hump to get enough tissue growth so a patient feels better. So we never know how many treatments it'll take. I'm going to go to asking for a phone number, putting it out again so we can get some callers. You want to give that out, Dr. Grove? I'll get a little frog in my throat.
5: Yeah, all good, all good. Yeah, give us a call live, guys. You can talk to us live on the air here in the studio. Our number to call is 866-870-5752. Again, you can use a fake name. Make sure you're being safe. Pulling over if you're driving. One more time, the phone number here, 866-870-5752. 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
4: All right, so I got a question that just came in. It says, I have terrible pain on my right shoulder. It's called rotator cuff tear. Hope Dr. Grove and Dr. Darrow can fix my problem. What do you think?
5: Yeah, rotator cuff. Let's talk a little anatomy. So you've got your arm bone, right, where the shoulder meets the other part of the shoulder here. It's a ball and a cup, okay? So over that joint, you've got a set of tendons, right? It's where muscle attaches the bone, called a rotator cuff. So the rotator cuff's a set of four muscles that attach across the shoulder. By far, it's the most common thing that we address for people with shoulder pain. It's a really, really great use of the ultrasound. That one's pretty fun to show patients. And I always encourage you, too, as we're doing these treatments, you know, take a peek at the screen. You can actually see the needle going straight into these tears. Especially when we really zoom in, you can get a good sense of what that anatomy looks like. But rotator cuff is definitely a common thing that we treat in the clinic.
4: So do you remember the names of the rotator cuff tendons?
5: Yeah. So you're going to have a couple different movements of the shoulder that are responsible from the rotator cuff. You've got the supraspinatus, the infraspinatus, the subscapularis, and the teres minor. So it allows you to kind of raise your arm up away from your side and then rotate it like in your back pocket or touch the opposite shoulder.
4: Good, good, good. All right, here is another question. Ah, percutaneous needle tenotomy. Let me see what they say. I have adhesions around the fascia in my shoulder. Adhesions are typically collections of blood that become a scar. Would you say that's accurate, Dr. Grove?
5: Yeah, adhesions, just it's basically the tissue doesn't glide near as good, and you get more fibroblasts like on a cellular level. So yeah, layman term, just scarring that happens.
4: And what are adhesions typically caused by?
5: A lot of different things. We see a lot of it with surgery, honestly. Again, when people say we're going to go in and clean out some scar tissue with a surgery, I just scratch my head. I'm like, I don't know what that means, because when you do surgery, how's it going to heal? It's going to scar up again, right? So scarring is just a way for the body to try to heal itself.
4: And there are surgeries that are done just to remove adhesions that happen from the bleeding from surgery.
5: Yeah.
4: It's insane.
5: Yeah, it's
4: so crazy. The patient says, I have adhesions around the fascia in my shoulder.
5: Oh, Doc, looks like we got a live caller here.
4: Ah, well, yeah, let's grab it. Yeah. Take it away.
5: Let's grab Joe calling to us from Long Beach. Joe, good morning. Dr. Thomas Grove, Dr. Mark Darrow, how can we help you?
7: Yes, I have a ganglion cyst on my knee. And I went to an orthopedic surgeon who said it wasn't his type of surgery. I went to a second specialist, a sports orthopedic surgeon. He told me that the cause of my cyst was bone-on-bone arthritis, and to do the surgery would be like malpractice. To fix it, I would have to have a total knee replacement.
5: Ooh. How do you know that you have a cyst? Who told you that? Did you have like an MRI or some imaging?
7: No, it sticks out about probably a half an inch on my just below my knee joint on the outside of my left leg.
5: Okay. Yeah. So
7: I've had the X-ray and the MRI.
5: Okay, so you do have some imaging. Yeah. So cysts are pretty common that we see these in joint spaces. It could be a ganglion cyst. It could be something called a Baker's cyst, which can extend down the back of the knee. It could be just a joint effusion, certainly. That's something that we can see very, very easy with ultrasound. And if we needed to, we could, go in and drain something like a Baker's cyst. And typically what we want to do is also treat at the same time with regenerative medicine. Doc, I don't know if you had an experience with this. I worked in a lot of orthopedic clinics before, and they just go in and drain fluid. But it doesn't really provide much long-term relief, and typically that fluid returns within about 48 hours or so.
4: Yeah, I mean, that's common, obviously. What we'd have to find out is if this actually is a ganglion cyst, and the best way to do that is with the live ultrasound that Dr. Grove uses, and then see if it communicates. Go ahead.
7: I have had it aspirated initially.
4: How much solution came out? How many cc's, do you know?
7: I don't remember them telling me what it was.
4: Well, was it a bunch of fluid or a drop?
7: A bunch of fluid.
4: Okay.
7: It was a real thick, viscous, clear fluid.
4: Okay. Well, it may or not have been a ganglion cyst. We'd have to see it actually to know what's going on. How did you know that it was viscous, meaning thick?
7: That's what she told me when she was withdrawing it.
4: Okay. Yeah, I mean, we'd have to take a look at that. It's one of those kind of things that we don't go by other doctors' diagnoses. We go by looking with the ultrasound and then finding out ourselves what it is. Is it a painful thing or just cosmetic problem?
7: It causes pain because it's so large and it puts pressure on my knee.
4: Okay.
7: Sometimes at the end of a day, I have a hard time walking.
4: Okay. So I've seen a lot of cysts on the side of the knee that are not from a ganglion. A ganglion is tissue that actually produces a certain type of fluid. Most type of cysts that we see are not really what we call cysts. They're just fluid inside of the joint, or if there's a lot of fluid in the joint, it'll push through to the side of the knee. I've seen tons of those. So we have to actually take a look, put our hands on it, put the ultrasound on it, and probably numb it up, put a needle in it, take the fluid out and see what it is. But here's something else we have to be careful of. I'm not sure if they told you have a bone cyst or not, or why you needed a total knee replacement, because that has nothing to do with the cyst. I mean, it seems really aggressive to me.
5: Yeah, it's completely unrelated.
7: It's, it made no sense to me. It's like, you're telling me I need a total knee replacement just to get rid of my cyst.
5: Yeah, it doesn't line up. Now, you could have had, you know, maybe some arthritis on your imaging, and maybe that's why they said that. That'd be my best guess. But, yeah, that seems pretty inappropriate just based on the information you're giving us.
7: Bone on bone arthritis.
4: Oh, there we go. Yeah, the bone on bone.
5: Yeah, there it is.
4: The bone on bone nonsense. Yeah. Bone on bone. You know what? Do you know what bone on bone means, Joe?
7: I have no idea.
4: No, we don't either.
7: I've heard you talk about it before.
4: We don't know what it means either, because we rarely ever see that. I mean, it's just something that...
7: Right. And I have no pain walking or anything. I mean, yeah, I know I got arthritis. I'm a little stiff, but other than that, I'm walking fine.
4: So here's a good question for you. Why would you want to ever, not that you do, why would anybody want to get a knee replacement when they're not having much pain, when they're going to have a lot of pain after the knee replacement? That's not an easy surgery.
5: It does not make sense. Yeah, and again, you got to understand there's complication rates associated with, you know, total joint replacements, right? You got to expose yourself to anesthesia when you're opening that skin up, right? That's a risk for things like infection. When you're putting in that artificial joint, right? That could come loose. That could get infected. The rehab that's associated with it is a time consuming, part of that recovery process. Again, we see the bad cases, and it's one of those things that if you don't absolutely need to have that done, we just don't think it should be done. It should be the end of the road in terms of treatment, not the first line to treat somebody.
7: I agree.
5: Yeah.
4: I mean, you know, I'm thinking back, Dr. Grove, when is the last time you sent somebody to surgery? Because I can't remember the last time I did.
5: Not since I've been in Los Angeles. I mean, we get surgical consults, certainly. That's more like broken bones. We've seen a couple people. I don't know if you've ever
4: our young lady
5: got kicked by a horse. That's a totally different thing.
4: It's a different story.
5: Yeah. Again, I did a ton of orthopedic surgery in my training, and I saw true, you know, bone on bone arthritis, but those are not people that are still active and walking around and, you know, walking into your clinic, right? It's not something that doesn't exist. It's certainly something that's out there. But it's just a term that is wildly overused.
4: I would say probably for every patient who comes in who says they have bone on bone, there's maybe 1 out of 1,000 that really has it.
5: Oh, I mean, less than that. I mean, I've treated a couple thousand patients just in this last year alone, and it's way more than 1 in 1,000 in terms of people who say that they have bone on bone.
4: So be careful.
7: Do you have any satellite office closer to Orange County?
4: No, but it's worth the drive to come see us. I think we're the best there is.
7: Yeah. Okay.
4: I mean, you can go somewhere. You know, there's a lot of people that go to a weekend seminar. A lot of doctors do. And they say they're doing regenerative medicine. I wouldn't trust them a bit. And this is something I always tell patients, because I give out a lot of referrals for, you know, kidney disease, heart disease, neurological things. And when people say, who should I go to? I say, go to the guy who does the most. And I think that's us. I'm not sure, but people tell us.
7: I've been listening to you for over a year, so.
4: Yeah,
5: like anything else that you're looking at. If you're looking to have a specialized procedure done, or you're looking to have a condition treated, again, if you have access to it, you want to go to the individual that's doing the most, that's seen the most, that has the most amount of experience, that's got the training in it, and not someone who took a weekend course and does one every couple of months, right? And that's what kind of, you know, market is out there. In terms of the regenerative medicine space, which can be kind of a scary space, right? So we always say, hey, don't be afraid to ask your provider questions. How many of these have you ever seen? How many of these have you done today, this week, this month? And if that answer is zero, you know, take some pause and see if you can't find something that's a better fit for you.
4: Anyway, Joe, I don't think you have any. The main thing is, I don't think you need surgery for what we're talking about. I don't know, because I haven't examined you. But for certain, the main key is you're getting along fine.
7: Yeah.
4: So,
7: is it possible that the PRP therapy could reduce the fluid in that I have currently?
4: All things are possible. I have no idea until we examine you
7: see it.
4: And look with an ultrasound and move you around and really try to figure out what is going on.
7: So, what number would I call to?
4: Well, just call the office right now. There's people by the phones there. The phone number to the office is 800-300-9300. That's 800-300-9300. And then go to the website, www.jointrehab.com, And there's a spot where you can email us. You don't really need to do this, because we've already spoken. But we can be emailed. We get emails all day long. And the nicest thing is we got a ton of videos on there. And we actually have all the old radio shows on there and tons of research that we've done. We do research in the office of our patients. We have college students trying to get into medical school who come and do research. We have medical students that come and trying to get a good residency who do research with us. We have a big project in the works right now. It's almost done. We're just getting the figures finished with the statistics on long-term effects
15: to living pain of
4: stem cells
15: with
4: for
15: Dr.
4: knee
15: Mark
4: arthritis.
15: Darrow and
4: well, God
15: Dr.
4: bless
15: Thomas
4: you, Joe.
15: Grove.
4: There's good
15: now
4: hope
15: you've
4: ahead
15: heard
4: for you
15: Dr.
4: and your
15: Darrow
4: knee. Thank you, Dr. Grove. This is
15: call
4: Dr.
15: Their
4: Mark
15: office
4: Darrow signing
15: at
4: 800 300
15: we
4: love you all.
15: 9300
4: and, if you
15: and
4: want
15: speak
4: to, get
15: to one of their staff
4: with our
15: absolutely
4: staff,
15: free.
4: Call the office,
15: and
4: 800
15: ask for a copy of Dr. Darrow's
4: 9300.
15: Book, Stem
4: go to the website,
15: and
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15: calling
4: Suzette,
15: 800
4: Alex
15: 300
4: staff.
15: 9300.
4: We love you all. God
15: that's
4: bless
15: 800
4: you.
15: 300.
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2: SRN News, I'm Mary Rose. The cruise ship caught up in a hantavirus outbreak is headed to one of Spain's Canary Islands.
3: The CDC says it is sending a team to the island. Dr. John Lowe with the University of Nebraska Medical Center says Americans from the ship will be headed to quarantine at their facility in Omaha.
4: What we've been called on to do is to support the U.S. In bringing back a group of American citizens back to the U.S. safely and to ensure that they're safely monitored.
3: Three people have died since the outbreak and five passengers who left the ship are infected. Authorities say the risk to the Canary Islands is low. No one on board is showing symptoms. I'm Jennifer King.
2: Federal aviation officials are investigating after a Frontier Airlines jet struck and killed a person crossing the runway at Denver International Airport last night. He jumped the perimeter fences and ran onto the runway. This is SRN News.
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4: 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I'm your host, Gil Ascarati, the real estate agent to the stars, and you're all stars to me, a real estate veteran of this crazy business of real estate right here in La La Land, the crazy town. We've lost our angels doing real estate in California, and Los Angeles makes it tough. I love this business, but that's what I'm doing, and that's what we're doing here in Real Estate Radio LA, talking all things real estate right here in Los Angeles. And my co-pilot, I should say my pilot, JJ, thank you for all you do, buddy.
5: Not a problem. Glad to be here.
4: Yeah, I got to refer you to as the pilot, because you're flying this thing. I'm just talking and jibber-jabbering about something I love, which is real estate. And I've always said this, the best business in the world, and I need to change that. The best way to accumulate wealth in the world, and we're in the greatest country in the world to do that. But first, my DRE number 0129-8646. This show is for information and entertainment purposes only, and not intended to give you legal or business advice. Anything I say has nothing to do with the radio station, Pinnacle Estate Properties, or JJ. You're held harmless as well.
5: Thank you.
4: You're more than welcome. So anything I say, please refer your particular situation to an attorney or anybody who is qualified to answer the questions, but I'm going to do it here for free. All things real estate radio, LA. Thank you for spending the afternoon with us. Today I'm going to talk about a topic that just really, really gets me fired up. I've been doing it a lot in the past. I've sort of got away from it. It's the dangers of leasing, or the dangers of managing your own property. There's a danger in it. I love this business, but because we live in the People's Republic of California and Los Angeles, it is dangerous. And if you don't know what you're doing, you could get caught in a big, ugly web of lawsuits. So why is it complicated? Because it's LA City and LA County and California and unincorporated cities. And it's complicated for somebody like me after 25 years. And I'm going to try to shed some light on a very complicated topic. So the dangers of leasing, or the dangers of managing your own property. First of all, big mistake. This is what people do, starting off wrong. If you have a rental property and you don't register it with the People's Republic, you're already in default. You're already in problems. Every year, you need to register your rental. First thing, okay? You need to know the difference between a no-fault eviction and an at-fault eviction. What do I do for you? This is what I want to do. This is what's in it for me. I don't do this as a public service. I sell real estate. I'm an active real estate agent. I want to help you sell your property. I want to help you buy a property. I want to help you remove a tenant that's a problem. I want to help you relocate your tenant if the laws require, and that's what we're going to talk about. So I want to help you get your property ready. Maybe it's painting it. Maybe it's taking a dumpster and taking a bunch of stuff out. Maybe it's a new roof. Maybe it's landscape. Wherever you're at, last week I talked to the president of LTIP of International, which is basically a referral group that I am in, and that gives me the opportunity to refer you all over the country, all over the city, all over the state. So I want to be that first referral call that you get if you need help wherever you're at. And a lot of times people call me when they're behind the eight ball saying, hey, Gil, I'm having problems with my tenant. And the very first thing you need to do is understand one thing. Do not be in a hurry to get in a lawsuit. Do not be in a hurry to get a tenant who's going to give you a problem. And my mom's 87 years old, and she's a victim of this. Gil, the property's vacant. Our property's vacant. Get somebody in here quick. No. There's this saying I've always said, and I'm going to repeat it. Rent slowly, evict quickly. My mom's like, just get somebody in there. No, no. This is a business partner that's going to be living in your biggest asset or one of your biggest assets. You have to be very, very careful, especially in California, on who you rent to. So what do? I find you the best tenant. I don't get into complicated situations. And it starts in the beginning. Register your property. Let's find a tenant. Let's do a criminal background check. Let's do a credit check, a nationwide eviction check. This is getting harder because the laws are doing everything to protect people that have scammed. They're taking away the birth date. If you can't understand, if Juan Williams or John Williams or Jonathan Williams is the same person, because they've taken away one thing that is special, their birth date. So now you're not sure who's who. Okay, so you have to play safe and you have to be careful, okay? Finding the perfect tenant is what I do. And helping them move in, helping you move on, whatever you want to do. One of the things I do that most agents don't do, if you fill out an application with me and you say you live on 6th Street, da-da-da, guess where I go? I go to 6th Street and I find out if you live there. I want to see how you're taking care of the lawn. I want to see how you're taking care of your car. I want to see if you have a dog, because on the application you didn't mention a dog. I want to knock on the door and say, hi, this is Gil. I'm doing a background check, seeing how honest you are. So why is it so complicated? Because if you choose the wrong person, the tenants get free legal representation. You don't. They do. The tenants can file a complaint. The tenants can get, depending on what you're doing, how bad it is, they can get all their rent back. If they're elderly, and you know what elderly means, right, JJ?
5: Oh, yeah.
4: Over 60 years old, so I'm elderly. Are you elderly yet?
6: Nope, not even close.
4: I don't like your attitude. I don't like your tone. You young whippersnapper.
5: It's not my fault.
4: I know. And the older I get, the grumpier I get, because now I'm a senior. Elder abuse, how long has somebody been there? All of these things come into play when you're talking about relocating somebody, because let's say you have this great investment. It's run its course. Ladies and gentlemen, take your money and run. Cash out. Maybe do it in another state. Cash out here and buy a fourplex in another city, in another state, right? Better your investment. I want to help you sell and I want to help you reinvest in another state. Okay, here's the problem. When your tenant has more rights than you do, I'm going to give you an example, and we've talked about this before. I had a tenant that I helped, and I had a seller in the same unit. I helped them reach their goals. Tenant wanted to move. She's been there for longer than 10 years. She's over 60, so she was elderly, according to the law, and she only rented a room. She got $25,000. $25,000 for renting a room. Here's another situation where my buddy Alan, and I've talked about this, Alan and I are good friends. Alan Cheng has been on the radio with me. His dad passed away, and he was going to sell two of his dad's properties. Both had tenants in them. One of the tenants relocated for $8,700. And I said, you are so lucky, because they had a right to more, but they agreed to it. They were grateful. Dad passed away. They were okay with moving on, letting the family move on and selling the house. Another tenant in their 40s, only been there 5 years. You know what they wanted, JJ? 50 grand.
5: Oh, man.
4: 50 grand to move out, because they were at no fault. They were paying on time. The dad gave them great rent, which means he wouldn't raise the rents on them every year, which means you're creating the monster. And when Alan showed up and said, hey, we would like to sell the house. He said, I don't care about you. Thank you. Your dad gave me free rent. But I want 50 grand. And guess what he got? 50 grand. So when I told Alan, I said, Alan, listen, the guy's entitled to relocation. He goes, no, I've got three attorneys that say different. And it was funny because amongst friends, we've known each other since we were 16. He goes, Gil, you think you know more than an attorney? And I said, hey, the last time I checked, there's two attorneys in every lawsuit and 50% of them lose. So yes, in this case, I know more than the attorney. I know what I am talking about. We're going to take a break in a minute, and then I'm going to get back and tell you more stories about how evicting somebody legally or relocating somebody illegally or not giving them their rights complicates the matter of the greatest business. 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So, in summary, I can tell you stories all day, good ones, bad ones, about owning real estate. But at the end of the day, it is the best way to create wealth. Call me before you sign a lease, before you make an offer, find out what it's worth, before you evict, know your rights, know the law. But sometimes, in summary of the first part of the show, you may have to pay a tenant to move out so you can reach your goals. I will tell you what that is. Minimize the damage, maximize the return. 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If you are managing your own property, you have a fool as a client. 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It is so dangerous. 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Okay? Home Depot, don't. Call Gil and I will give you a copy of all my referrals that I've had for 25 years that I use personally. You want to cash out? I don't blame you. Take your money and run. If you feel like the laws are totally stacked against you, you know why? Because the laws are totally stacked against you. That is the real world. If you're a tenant and you're being harassed by your landlord, you've got more rights as a tenant than the landlord. But I want to help both the landlord and tenant reach an agreement, whatever it is. That's what I do. I'm a good negotiator. I want to keep the peace. The last thing I want anybody to do is go get an attorney. I want you to call me. This is why. My commercial is basically, if you are not unique, you're exactly the same. What makes me unique? First of all, I'm on the radio. If you're listening to me right now, there's no other real estate agent on the radio. If you want to hear your property on a big platform right here, I'm on the radio. What else? I give free weekly list of assumable loans. I'm going to get into that, where you can save tens of thousands of dollars a year, hundreds of thousands of dollars a year in the life of a loan. That makes me unique. Also, I'll list your house during May, June, and July for 1.5%. This is a temporary discount. I'm not a discount broker. I'm just a very good agent who's giving you a discount. 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So reach out to me. I do a lot of leases. It's not exactly what I do. I sell and buy real estate. I help you reach your goals, whatever they are. But I've got a Sherman Oaks 3-bedroom, 2-bath, adorable, with the whole white picket fence and the whole thing for $5,500, right there on Sepulveda and Ventura. I've got one coming up in La Crescenta, gorgeous, 5-bedroom, 3-bathroom house with a pool and a view, $10,000 a month. I've got another one in Lake Sherwood, $35,000 a month. This is spectacular. If you're not familiar with Lake Sherwood, this is many, many, many famous people live there. This is has a dock. You've got boats. This is drop dead beautiful. It's fully furnished for just $35,000 a month. And also I've got another one, spectacular one with a view and a pool, 6,000 square feet in Studio City, also $35,000 a month. But I sell real estate. That's what I do. Just because I talk about leasing and tenant rights, I want to make it interesting, want to help you. But that's what I do. I buy and sell real estate. So let's get into the deal of the week.
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4: So I'm going to give you some examples of the deal of the week. Ladies and gentlemen, I've got 3,000 homes listed right now from Santa Barbara to San Diego with an assumable loan. What does that mean? You can buy the house and take over the seller's interest rate. I've got the list. I know the payment. The best way to understand it is I'm going to give you some examples. Again, I'm going to concentrate on a certain area, but there's 3,000 from Santa Barbara all the way to San Diego. If you need something in Orange County, I got you. Marietta, I got it. Wherever you're at, I can do, but I'm going to focus on Santa Clarita and Castaic. They're all pretty much in the same area. If you're not familiar with Castaic, it's next to Valencia, right next to Magic Mountain. 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Why do I know this? Why do I know the penny? It's an already existing loan. You are taking it over. These are examples. Again, if you're saying, I don't know where Castaic is, or I don't know where Santa Clarita is, or it's not where I want to live, these are examples for you to pick up the phone and to call me. 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I love this one. 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I've got so many of these. I hope I made my point. Wherever you're at, in Orange County, wherever you're at in LA County, in San Bernardino County, Kern County, I got you. And if I don't know the neighborhood, I've got agents that will go out there and show you the property and find you the best deals. But that's what I'm doing, because I'm saving the American dream one show at a time with the intention of being on the radio to get you to pick up the phone and call me. 818-632-8006. 818-632-8006. Remember, if I am not unique, I'm exactly the same. Every other person has a real estate license. You know how long it takes to get 25 years of experience, Josh?
8: Yeah.
4: About 25 years, right? The last time I checked. So here I am working for you for free right now, but the intention is for you to call me so I can help you wherever you're at. If you're a first-time buyer, savvy investor, trying to get out of Dodge, I understand you. The fact that you are listening to this radio station, we already have one really, really big thing in common, that we love this country. We know we're getting attacked, and nothing is more under attack than real estate, your way for prosperity. A lot of people have all their money in their equity of their house. They're losing money. They don't want to invest in stock. And look what that's going. It's going up. It's going down. It seems like when I buy it, it goes down. When I sell it, it goes up. But real estate has been the biggest blessing of my life. Do we got to go?
8: Yes.
4: We got 1 minute left. Well, I want to spend this 1 minute just blessing everybody and blessing this country and telling you that we have the greatest country in the world. May God bless you. I'm sorry, can we still say God bless you in this country?
8: Yes, we can.
4: We darn right we can. I'm going to say it. So God bless you, everybody. God bless our president. God bless this country. May God bless your home. May it be full of love, peace, joy, happiness, a whole lot of food, and a whole lot of equity. Looking forward to hearing from you right now.
3: And I'm proud to be an American, where at least I know I'm free.
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6: If you're planning a trip to Disneyland this summer, expect a handful of closures, as we hear from Tammy Trujillo.
7: Several popular rides and shows at the park are going to be temporarily shut down for refurbishment. Pixie Hollow and the Fantasmic Show will have limited operations in May. The Orange County Register says Pirates of the Caribbean is closed and isn't expected to reopen until early June. Undercover tourists say the Blue Bayou restaurant, located inside the Pirates of the Caribbean attraction, will also be closed.
6: Larry Marino in the Answer Newsroom.
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2: 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The number to get us here is 855-510-4653. 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We typically provide you all the resources for the week, so that way you have a reference point in your decision-making process. This week, I was live with Larry Elder on Wednesday on Salem TV. And one of the things that Larry brought to my attention, he said, Alex, have you noticed how traffic has died down? He said, after work, it used to take me a while to get home. Right now, it feels like the road is open. And he asked, what do you think that's causing it? Well, look, the obvious answer is that people are feeling the impact of higher gas prices in their pocket. See, I told Larry that this Iran war is actually in our portfolios. They're in our pocket. It's in our kitchen table. We're seeing it and we're feeling it. So what is the average American doing? Look, if instead of driving separately, some families are driving together. Instead of taking that unnecessary trip, they're consolidating. They're thinking about alternative ways. Now, why is that happening? Here's an article in Bloomberg that says consumers are running out of money and cutting back. Well, they're cutting back because people are starting to feel the impact of this. Look, the intention of the show is not to have this bleak outlook. There's so many good things that our government is doing. It's also important for us to celebrate that. But I want to level with you and I want to give you the real numbers so that way you know where you stand. Last week, when Spirit Airline out of nowhere just collapsed and shut their doors, you had 17,000 to 19,000 jobs disappear. And mind you, these are good paying jobs. So what happened? Their CEO came out and he basically said, look, if fuel prices are above $100 and because of the war in Iran, it killed our profits. I mean, we knew that a couple of years back, Spirit wasn't doing that well. But the fact that they're starting to politicize all this, and make no mistake, the left is waiting for things like this to point the finger. But here's the other thing that's really important. Wall Street Journal this week earlier, they reported that nearly 119,000 foreclosures occurred in the first quarter alone. And apparently that's the six-year high. Now, the number has gone up about 26% in the last year alone. As a former banker, here's why this is important. Remember in 2007, 2006, 2008, people were buying houses with no skin in the game. You had these subprime mortgages. People that couldn't even afford buying a house, they were buying a house with zero down. So the banking industry changed. The borrowers right now, the ones that have gone foreclosed, they're not reckless borrowers. These are responsible Americans who were trying to live the American dream. They bought a home. They're making their mortgage payments. They're doing everything right, but got crushed. You know what caused that? Well, here in California, you and I have felt it. When we had the wildfires, we saw that our insurance premiums significantly increased. See, the two states that have been impacted with this foreclosure are Texas and Florida. They got crushed because of the increase in the insurance premium, property taxes, and combined that with the higher prices. So it's not, this is not because of the Iran war, folks. What it's going to happen is that we're going to have some sort of a chain reaction that will have more effects on us. So the left is going to utilize this right before the midterm election to make the case that affordability is becoming a lot bigger to the average American. Now, it's important for you to keep this in mind, because when you have these geopolitical risks and then you have inflation, historically, every time we had such an elevated two-layer risk, and here's what I mean by that. It's like a combo effect. You know, when you go to your favorite fast food chain and they ask you, hey, you want to make that a combo? You add your drinks and maybe fries. Well, I believe that we're not facing one type of risk. We're facing multiple risks at the same time. And the challenge is that those risks together combined, it's a bigger problem to us. Now, let me tell you what I mean by that. You know about the war. You know about the inflation. You know about that the economy is slowing down. You know that AI is potentially replacing a lot of jobs. And don't even get me started about the debt. So here's the big picture that I want you to understand. How many risks can you handle at the same time? It's like you go to the grocery store and you walk home. All of a sudden, you have five different bags. You're trying to juggle all of those. And you're hoping that you don't drop anything. Versus if you carry two at the same time, it's a little bit more balanced. It's a lot more manageable. So think about those five different risks that I talked about. War, inflation, debt, economy slowing down, and all of those things are surfacing in your portfolio. This is why it becomes a lot more difficult to manage. So what's the solution? Well, the solution is very simple. You ought to think about having some layer of protection. I talk about how you need protection before a correction. Why do I say that? Well, the warning signs are flashing red, folks. So here's what you ought to consider. Take a step back, look at the big picture, and ask yourself, what is it about gold do I need to learn first? What is it that I need to understand? You know, we've been doing this over a decade. As a former a banker, I started my career with Smith Barney, which got acquired by Morgan Stanley. Look, I've seen different markets from the dot-com to the 2008 to the COVID. I've seen it all, folks. And one thing I can tell you is this. Unfortunately, crises at some point are going to show up. The question is, do you want to be prepared before it does, or do you want to be reactionary? What we've learned, that a lot of our clients that position themselves, just like the central banks, the smart investors, when you hear buzzwords like smart money, what that simply means, this is institutional money. They have a lot of information. They have access to almost by-minute data. They can see where money's moving. And what we're seeing is that they're proactively positioning a portion of their assets in physical gold and silver. Now, you might have a retirement account like an IRA, a 401k, a 457 plan, or a thrift savings plan, or a 401a, or you might have an old dormant annuity that you're not sure about. 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It's very easy to get started with Allegiance Gold. 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The other day, I was talking to a potential new client, and the first thing he said to me, he said, "Alex, I wish I had invested in gold a couple of years back." And he said, "Gold is going crazy." And I told him, I said, "Sam, gold is not going crazy. The world is going crazy. If anything, gold is the one constant." He said, "What do you mean?" I said, "Had you invested in an ounce of gold and you had it in your possession, did anything happen to it? Like, did it grow branches?" He said, "No, are you trying to be funny?" I said, "No, the point that I'm trying to make is gold is not going crazy. Things around the world, from the geopolitical concern, you know how many governments are facing a deficit spending problem? And they're at a point where they have to think about, what should we spend on? Welfare or our military deficit? Right now, you have NATO rushing to replenish the weaponry that they have. And the same thing here in the U.S. And by the way, these are not things that could be replaced overnight. These are going to be strategic long-term investments. But the point is this. When was it in our lifetime that we had such a deficit spending? We had war. We had inflation. We had the risk of a digital programmable money, this AI revolution that is taking over some jobs. When have we had that? See, earlier I talked about you having 4 or 5 bags of a grocery and trying to juggle and trying to open the door and hoping that you don't drop anything. But what's happening with these problems that I talked about is that they're converging together. They're merging together. I mean, think about this concept. You might say, hey, 1 + 1 = 2. But you never know. 1 + 1 could be 3. Could be 4. Think about it. When a couple has twins, for example, 2 becomes 4. The point that I want to make is that it's not about one level of a problem. When you combine them together, it'll be like a hockey stick. It becomes a lot more because the system is becoming under pressure. That means it has to be managed more. It has to be monitored more. It has to be politicized. It has to be centralized. So all of these things boil down to a simple aspect that we will be losing our buying power. Because every crisis leads the government to print more. And that printing is going to come back and take away our buying power. So make no mistake. Right now, everyone is going back to headlines. Gold had such a great week. Silver is at above $80 again. But instead of chasing headlines, everything changed for me when I started thinking about the future as opposed to being stuck in the present and thinking about the past. See, I started thinking about who is benefiting from this? What will it mean to me? And I remember vividly having a similar conversation as I recently did with my wife back in February 2020. As soon as COVID started, you had the government intervene. I said, "Honey, don't worry about it. The Dow Jones was dropped from 30,000 to 18,000. Okay? That is a almost 40% drop. Now, imagine you have a portfolio of about $1 million. And all of a sudden, that $1 million drops to 600,000. How will that make you feel? Especially as you're getting ready to retire. You're maybe 5 years or 7 years or 10 years away from retirement. Or even worse, you're in retirement. as you are relying on the income from your retirement, the last thing you want for the market to take that away from you. What does this all mean to you? It simply means that you have to think about protection before the correction. Think about why you buy insurance and when you buy it. You don't get your insurance during or after the crash. You get it before. Why? Because we are required. We are required to have car insurance. We are required to have property insurance. You know why? Because the bank is involved. The financial institutions, the government, the insurance, they're all in cahoots, folks. Because if you have a paid off property, you are not required to have insurance. But if you have a loan against your car, you got to have insurance. If you have loan against your mortgage, if you have a loan against your property, you got to get property insurance. And at the same time, you got the government also taxing you. This is why I talk about they're all in cahoots. Now, why gold? You simply become your own bank. Not only is it an insurance, but it is the cheapest form of insurance that has such a big upside. Think about it. You buy your car insurance. You drive well. Thank God nothing happens to you. But the money that you paid goes away. You can't go back and claim it. I had a conversation with my wife about this when my insurance premium doubled. I said, hold on a second. How can you go from $2,400 property insurance to almost $5,000? That's such a big gap. So as you understand insurance and this idea of you becoming your own bank, why not insure your money? Why wait for a correction? Why wait for the headlines and then rush into gold and silver? You know, I'm always asked, especially with a lot of first-time investors, they'll say, Alex, what is the number one mistake that I can avoid making? Because I cannot afford to lose. At this point in my life, I cannot afford making any mistakes. And I always go back to, why are we doing this? What's the intention? What's the time frame? So that way, the financial objectives are aligned. And one of the things that I find quite frequently is that people tell me, look, I wanna, you know, when the market drops, that's when I'm gonna buy. And it just defeats the purpose because people don't understand what gold is. Gold is not trying to compete with your S&P 500 index or the market or the stock market in general. Gold has proven what it is capable of. Not only has it been here for thousands of years, it has also outperformed the market in different time horizons. Like if I can take you back to the year 2000 and I can tell you, you have three bags in front of you. Each bag has about $100,000. You have the option to buy the market, the S&P 500, gold, or stay in cash. 9 out of 10 times people say, well, it doesn't make sense for me to stay in cash. And then I ask why. They'll tell me, well, you got inflation. The dollar is going to lose its value. So it doesn't make sense. So logically, that's correct. And then we move on to gold versus the market. And a lot of people will provide a mixed answer. Some people will say, I would choose gold because gold outperformed the market. Some people would choose the S&P 500 because they want dividend. And they know that stock market has always come up. That's true. But it all depends on where you are within that retirement phase. If you're at a point in life that you're taking money to supplement your living needs, well, time is not on your side. So your investment thinking is different, has to be different. So with that being said, what I think is the best option is to consider having a combination of both. And that's exactly what I told my wife in February 2020 when at the height of COVID, we were hearing about the lockdowns. Everyone was thinking about their toilet paper. And I was thinking about, hold on a second, inflation is going to come. And inflation is not just going to come, it's going to attack. It's going to be very vicious because all this printing that we're doing, we're diluting the value of our currency, folks. Something somehow has to give. So once you understand those fundamentals, then it just becomes very easy for you to think beyond the headline and think about the next 3 to 5 years. And it's simple math. It's just, you know what I love about gold? It's such a common sense, simple investment. If you want to add some common sense to your retirement account, to your portfolio, first, you might want to consider getting a second opinion. That is the starting point. Let's have a conversation. Let's find out where you are in life and if this is the right fit for you. 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That's 855-510-4653. 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Look, Allegiance Gold makes it so simple. From opening an account to helping you with the metal selection to the storage to down the line liquidating. Let's say you have some sort of unexpected circumstance and you need to have some money. It's so simple to buy back. We have such a great program. By the way, we don't make any profit on buyback. We treat you as a vendor. We pay the highest prevailing price, and we can actually convert that within a day or two back in your account. Very, very simple, very, very liquid. Which, by the way, one of the questions that I get asked is, well, how am I going to spend this gold? I can't take it to the grocery store. You know what I tell people that when they say that? I say, well, good luck trying to take a piece of your property to take at the grocery store. Or good luck trying to take a share of the stocks. Folks, gold has been around for thousands of years. It is so liquid. But it's important for you to do business with the right firm that actually will help you, will service your account. And this is where Allegiance Gold comes in. We've been in business over a decade now. 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As a matter of fact, the other day I read one of the reviews on our clients, and he's been with us for about 5 years, and he actually made a comment which was very interesting. He said, you know, 4 years ago, I would have rated Allegiance Gold 3 out of 5 on customer service. 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Why? Folks, that is done by design. When we focus on building a relationship and what matters the most to the client, people do business with people they like. They want to make sure that they're being treated the right way. And it's fair pricing, transparent. Everything is honest and straightforward. That's what people care about. And they want to make sure that whenever they need the money in terms of liquidation, the timing, all of that, you know, you got to be able to set the right expectation and over deliver. That is why over the years we've had such a high rating, because at the end of the day, what matters is the client making a profit? Is the client able to benefit in terms of protecting from a downside? And is there a layer of privacy and some tax benefits? So there's a lot of check marks that gold is getting as of late that it just becomes very simple. Especially after COVID, especially after 2022 and what we saw the Biden administration's reckless spending and a lot of those policies. So do yourself a favor, grab your most recent portfolio, find out where you stand, call us and make an appointment to get a second opinion. It's 855-510-4653. That's 855-510-4653. 4653. We're going to be right back.

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4: That's our news. I'm Mary Rose. The cruise ship caught up in a hantavirus outbreak is headed to one of Spain's Canary Islands.
5: The CDC says it is sending a team to the island. Dr. John Lowe with the University of Nebraska Medical Center says Americans from the ship will be headed to quarantine at their facility in Omaha.
6: What we've been called on to do is to support the U.S. In bringing back a group of American citizens back to the U.S. safely and to ensure that they're safely monitored.
5: Three people have died since the outbreak and five passengers who left the ship are infected. Authorities say the risk to the Canary Islands is low. No one on board is showing symptoms. I'm Jennifer King.
4: A fragile ceasefire appeared to be holding Saturday after the U.S. struck two Iranian oil tankers, while the country that hosts the U.S. Navy's regional headquarters said it arrested dozens of people it alleged were linked to Iran's Revolutionary Guard. This is SRN News.
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1: 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Let's talk about what's going on with this war. President Trump just called a strike on Iran a love trap after the destroyers targeted the Hormuz Strait. Folks, when this started, I was in the camp that this is short-term pain for long-term gain. And obviously, this war is escalating, and it's taking a little bit longer because of the complexity. See, there's a lot of geopolitical parties involved in this. I mean, let's just call China. Let's call out Russia. All these countries are somehow, some way, directly and indirectly supporting Iran. So this war is much bigger than what we're hearing and what we're seeing about. And the more I started thinking about it, the more I said, well, what if this actually goes longer? And the longer it goes, the longer we're going to feel the impact of it. And I'm not talking about gas. I'm not talking about oil. I'm talking about a lot of issues that will come from that, from the fertilizers, from the helium prices. This is a supply issue. There's a disruption in the world order that will impact a lot of goods and services. In plain English, what does this mean? It simply means that things will start to cost a lot more. Think about that for a second. Iran wants higher prices. They want to drive up the price to $150 to $200. So that way, we stop driving and we seek alternatives. Russia is going to benefit by selling a lot more oil because some of the sanctions are removed. China is still getting their oil. But what's happening is a lot of countries right now, they have tapped into their reserves. Okay, that emergency reserves that they have. Because as the price of oil goes up, specifically in countries that are running deficits already, they're burning a lot of money. On top of that, have to deal with higher prices. That's going to kill their economy. And here's what I know as a former banker, folks. Follow me on this domino effect, because it's, well, once you understand it, then you're going to look at this completely differently. If a country is having solvency problem, if a business cannot sell enough because buyers, consumers are not buying, all of a sudden those businesses that have loans from who? You guessed it, from the banks. They're going to start defaulting, meaning they're not going to be able to make the payment on the loan. See, it's one thing to have a foreclosure problem on real estate that is somewhat contained at this point. You're talking about Florida and Texas, about roughly 119,000 houses. That's not good. That's bad. It's going to lower the value of the properties for those neighborhoods. But there's still a collateral, because these folks had to put 20% down. They had some skin in the game. Versus when you look at a lot of these business loans, sometimes the collateral is not as strong. Sometimes the bank cannot liquidate the collateral quick enough. How do I know? Well, I spent about 12 years as a former banker financing publicly traded companies, private equity, commercial real estate. And let me tell you my experience during 2008 to 2011. Those 3 years, I worked for Santa Barbara Bank and Trust. And you know what I was doing at that time? People were defaulting on their loans. We had to think about a workout plan. We had to come up with ways, but we had to tell them that the party's over. You got to start paying. You got to liquidate this. On so many deals, the bank took a write-off. They took a haircut. They buzzed it. Okay. In some cases, they fully took a loss. So, and remember what was going on back then? This too big to fail banks and the government intervened. There was a lot of chatter that who's going to be the next bank? And I worked at a bank that the regulators got involved. So firsthand, I understand what the banks are doing and saying. And right now, they're tightening the belt. Right now, they don't want people to not pay their loans. Because when that starts, folks, I'm here to tell you, that's not good. So this higher price oil, higher cost of doing business, consumer not spending, businesses not having enough revenue, having to cut down, you hear about layoffs, you hear about defaults, you hear about an uptick in bankruptcy filing. Folks, this is, you know, when you understand how everything is interconnected, okay? As a matter of fact, last week, the U.S. courts reported total bankruptcy filing rose 11.9% for the 12-month ending March 31, 2026. Now, at the same time, you have the Small Business Optimism Index, which basically says, hey, we as a business owner, we feel that we're optimistic about the future. We're going to hire. We're going to make an investment. We want to grow. Only 16% of the U.S. business owners, they plan to invest in their own business in the next 6 months. See, that is one of the lowest readings since the financial crisis. So let me go back to remind you of what I'm seeing. Problems within the small to medium-sized businesses. See, Amazon is not being hurt about this. It's the small to medium-sized businesses. So you got bankruptcy filing increase. You got foreclosures happening. This on top of high inflation, higher gas prices. My God. When I hear myself, I'm thinking that this is not good. This is not good if you don't protect yourself. This is not good if you don't take the necessary measures. And this is exactly the intention of the show. You need protection before any correction. And that's why positioning in advance is so crucial. You got to get your ducks in a row, folks. Ask yourself, why is it that I have health insurance? 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Why is it that I have property insurance? Because the bank requires it. Why is it that I have car insurance? Because again, the bank requires it. And again, it's a responsible thing to do. 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It is your duty. It is your responsibility. And this is the intention of the show. 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Now, with that being said, I had a client inform me that, look, he said, we got a new Fed chair coming up. And I think I'm very hopeful about Kevin Warsh. I think he's going to be able to turn things around. And look, part of me is very optimistic about the future. I am. I think that the good days are going to be ahead of us. But I do know we are going to continue to go down some challenging time until we get better. Now, with that being said, I said to that person, I said, think about it. What's going on with our debt? We're touching $40 trillion. The U.S. Treasury just announced that they need to borrow $2 trillion just so that way they can refinance some of their debt and make this forecasted deficit. So is it going to help to lower the interest rates? Of course. No one's arguing with that. But guess what happens when you lower interest rates? You turn on that print machine. You go back to printing. So if you're someone in your 60s, 70s, and you have a sizable amount of wealth, then lower interest rate might not be beneficial. Think about it. If the bank was paying you 3%, 4%, now they're going to pay you 2.5%, less than 3%. Do me a favor. Grab a pen and paper and write down these basic numbers. Our economy is growing at 2%. The government told us that inflation is at 3.5%. And let's take it at face value. I know what you're thinking. I know that inflation is much higher when I go to a grocery store. I know. I get it. But let's just do simple math. So far you have 2% for the growth of the economy, and you have 3.5% for inflation. Now, let's say your bank is paying you 3%. If you have $1 million, 3%, that's 30,000. Not too bad. If you have 100,000, that's $3,000. Now, but imagine you starting to spend that money. And you realize that whatever you're making, it's not even keeping up with inflation. So here's the real math that I'd like you to do. The 3% that the bank is paying you minus the inflation that the government said, 3.5. Well, when you're subtracting a number and the number on the right is bigger than the number on the left, guess what? You're going to end up with a negative number. So your real rate of return is negative 0.5%. So while you feel comfortable and fuzzy and you know, you can bank on the money, keeping it in the bank, I really want you to realize that it's not in your best interest to keep it in the bank. But guess what? The bank is telling you. As a matter of fact, I got to tell you a funny thing. Years ago, I got this $100 offer from JP Morgan Chase that said, hey, if you open an account, you get $100 credit in your account. The other day, the same exact advertisement. But you know what's the difference? Instead of $100, it's $500. I said, this is enticing. But wow, the bank is blatantly telling us that inflation is losing its value. Why do we care? We're printing money. We're getting free money from the Fed. We can give it to you so that way you bring in your money. Because guess what? You're not going to bring $500. You're going to bring a few thousands of dollars, hundreds of thousands of dollars. And who's going to benefit? They're going to take that money and lend it out and nine times leverage that. If everything goes well, great. But if someone starts having issues with the payment, then you're going to have some problems. The point that I'm trying to make to you folks is that this is why it's important for you to understand. We are at a point that the math does not make sense. And it's only going to get worse because of the combined problems that I talked about. That's why I am leaning on you to be ahead of the curve. Because if you invest today at, let's say, 4,700, and in future gold is at 6,000, 8,000, you have Wells Fargo and Citibank forecasting gold at 6,100, at 6,300. If you see those types of numbers, you say, okay, I'm so glad I did, because now I have real meaningful return. Look, in the last year alone, gold has been up about 40%, okay? In the last 1 year, gold has been up 40%. See, on one side, that's good. But on the other side, it also tells you that it's exposing the weaknesses. If gold is up this much, what is down? The value of the dollar is down. When you look at silver is up about 130% in the last year. And guess what? B of A is forecasting much, much higher prices. This is why it's important for you to have some of those in your portfolio. We're not telling you to bet the farm on this, but we're telling you position a portion of your portfolio. It's a smart thing to do. It's a prudent way of protecting and having that growth potential. This is why I said earlier, gold and silver right now are the cheapest form of insurance with such a great upside that it does two things at one. And we're not even talking about the tax benefit if you have it in an IRA yet. This is why it's important for you to be ahead of the curve. 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Look, a lot of clients in Thousand Oaks and in Calabasas and Woodland Hills, we had clients from Whittier the other day, in Orange County and near San Diego as well. People are just randomly showing up in the office. And the one thing I hear is this: I wanted to see you in person. I've been listening to you for the past months. I love how you explain this concept. I've always thought about, but I never had someone that I felt comfortable with. So these are things that we hear, and it makes us, it reassures of what we're doing is very positive. You know, I feel like I'm doing God's work and helping people get educated first. Because the tragedy that my parents went through in 2008, little did I know that it was going to become a career path for me and my business partner to think about how can we help people get out of this system? How can we help them get educated, informed about why gold, why now, and what's the best way to add that to the portfolio? So this is exactly who we are. That's why we're featured on Fox DC, on Fox San Diego, on many financial publications from Reuters, Wall Street Journals, Barron's, Investing News Network. They come to us because we've built a reputation that is based on three simple pillars, folks. Education, like I'm doing on this show. Transparency. You can visit our website. In real time, you see what the value of the product is. When you acquire from us, you'll know exactly what you're paying. No games, no gimmicks, upfront. And last but not least, I know it's such a cliche word, but folks, we don't just say it, we live it. When we say the word relationship, we mean it. We mean it because the asset in itself, gold itself, has taught us the value of thinking long term. You know, I don't think in terms of days or months. I don't think for the next day or two. When it comes to my investment, I'm thinking for the next 10, 15 years. When it comes to my parents' portfolio, my thought process is a little bit different. I got to put on a hat that understands them because I hear what my dad and mom say. They don't want to lose, yet they want to make some profit. I know what it's like going through different market conditions and how to position yourself. So if there's one takeaway that I want you to have from this show, is that protection is crucial before the correction. Am I sounding the alarm? Well, I want you to realize that if you don't do anything, the market will decide for you. If you say, Alex, you know what? I'm fine. I just want to stay where I'm at. Well, guess what? You don't control inflation, but you have to live with the consequences. You don't control the market correcting, but when it does, you're the one who's holding half the bag empty. See, the other day I saw my neighbor Ron, and he's a runner, ranked top 50 in his age bracket. And he just turned 65. He said, Alex, I got to tell you something. I used to be top 50 in the last year. I became top 30. And guess what? This year, I'm going to be top 10. I said, well, tell me, what have you changed? He said, here's what I realized. I realized that I needed to have a coach because I realized that there are things that I don't know that I did not know. I needed to work with someone that has done this before that can give me the shortcut because I feel there's about 5-10 guys that are very near me. And if I make minor adjustments on my practice, on my diet, on how I prepare, what type of shoes, and all of these things, he said, the incremental benefit from each will put me in a, such a good position. And then he said, jokingly, he said, well, I'm also going to be the youngest in that age bracket. So the next age is 65 to 70. But as he said that, I thought about it. You know, and we were talking outside our street, you know, and you know, we have an American flag, and there's a lot of values that we connect with. And I realized that, you know, maybe sometimes I have to have this tough, kind but loving discussion, the same type of discussion that I have with my kids, my employees, my colleagues, my clients. Sometimes I have to lean in, and I've always been the type of person where, you know, I'll give you the facts. Here's black, here's white, here's the gray area. And I'll basically say, hey, based on what you suggested, this might not be the ideal fit, but ultimately, you're the one who's driving the bus. And when I heard about that analogy about the coach and how excited he is and how much a big leap he's going to do, okay, I realized that Some people need to have that a gold coach. So think of me as someone who will sit down with you and give you a second opinion on your portfolio. Things like, did you know that some of the funds that you're in have this hidden expense ratio? Like just today, I was on a call with a client and he mentioned a specific fund and we looked it up. I said, hey, did you know that you're paying about almost 1.8% in expense ratio? He said, what is that? He goes, I don't see a negative on my statement. Well, I said, that's the whole point. This expense ratio is embedded in the fund. That mutual fund that you have that Empower had built, or let's just say whatever the name of the institution, they're not doing it for free. There is an expense ratio for that portfolio manager. So he goes, how am I paying for the fee? I said, it's embedded in the price per share. It's been taken out, whether the price goes up or the price goes down. You know, one of the things I love about gold, besides the fact that it's so simple, you're only going to pay once up front, folks. And the rest is all just gravy. It's all yours as time goes by. It just becomes so simple. So here's my proposition for you. Let's, just like Ron, as you're running this race of life, I know that you have it in you that you want to be ahead and you want to be in a better position. Sometimes you need assistance. Sometimes you need to have someone that puts their hand on your shoulder and says, I got you. Here's what you can do to get to the next level. Don't do this. This will save you years. Because some of us cannot afford making a mistake. And this is why relationship matters. These are the type of conversation we'll have. See, gold can very well be the thing that your portfolio is missing. But in order for us to make sure that we're doing it the right way, we got to get to know you. You got to get to know us. Imagine you take a step back and you had invested and prices are going up. Today, you'll be much, much happier. So let's get you on the winning track. 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
7: Will AI help or hurt workers in the next few years? 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Newsom says it's a first-in-the-nation digital democracy program that will allow people a seat at the table in shaping decision-making and state policy when it comes to artificial intelligence.
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11: 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This is Alex Sapkarian. The number to get me is 855-510-4653, 855-510-GOLD, or you can also visit mygoldreport.com. 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Well, during the first part, we talked about geopolitics. We talked about some of the early warning signs from the economy. Let's talk about something a little bit more uplifting and exciting. And one of the favorite questions that I'm asked is, anytime a client is going to make the investment, they say, Alex, should I invest in gold or silver? And I always say, why not both? Let's talk through the benefits, the advantages and disadvantages of each and try to position it properly. The first thing I want to find out is, what is your financial objective? If you're someone who likes to play a little bit more defense, if you want protection, if you want stability, if your concern is that the dollar is going down to the tube, if your concern is that, if the market drops, I want to have some sort of a safety, then we can easily make an argument that you ought to have a little bit more gold in your portfolio. And by the way, everyone's financial circumstance is different. And we've done it all. We've had clients that will say, you know what, I'm a gold bug. I just want gold. We have clients that will say, no, I like to have a little bit of both. And others are just, I want the growth potential in silver. So let's talk through how I think about this. I always like to have a combination of both. Now, if you put a gun on my head and you say, you got to choose gold or silver, I would always choose gold. Why? Because gold has such a broad base demand. From jewelry to central banks, investments, healthcare. It's not dependent on one type of buyer. And because it's been around oldest form of money, it's easy to store. It's not bulky. It's movable. You put it in your hand. There's no country that you cannot utilize it in. It's just, it gives you that higher layer of value in your hands. Now, but I do like the upside of silver, and I've been positioning a lot in silver. Why? The thing is this, when you have an asset, let's talk about silver for a second. In the last 5 consecutive years, the Silver Institute, this is an organization that reports who's buying, as a matter of fact, they report the demand and supply. On an annual basis, we need about 1 billion ounces of silver, let's say, or we're mining about 1 billion, but our demand is about 1.2 billion. Okay? So for the last 5 consecutive years, we had a 20% deficit. What does that mean? We are using more than what we are producing. Let me repeat that. We're using, consuming, utilizing, demand, all of those, is much higher than the available supply. Well, here's the thing when it comes to commodities. When demand is so much higher than supply, the only thing that it has to give is price. So when you hear Bank of America come out and say, we're forecasting silver north of $150 to $300, when you hear that solar demand, electric vehicle demand, military industrial complex demand, all this demand is so high, and yet supply is finite, is limited. As a matter of fact, it is getting harder for us to extract that amount of silver. So what happens? You get excited. Imagine you had invested in silver not too long ago, about a year, year and a half ago, when the price was around $25, $30. Today, silver is about $80. Yes, it had peaked at about $120 earlier this year in January or February, and then it dropped because the price, it attracted a lot of speculators. But wouldn't you prefer buying silver at 80 versus 120? Let's just say that silver did what it did, okay? And it's not an unrealistic number. If it just goes back to 120, that's a 50% upside from the current level. And here's the good thing about silver, that we here, the U.S. government, last year, President Trump, you know what happened? We labeled it as a critical metal. Critical. Why? Because it is indispensable. It is required. It is needed. It's such a necessity. We're spending trillions and trillions on the AI revolution. President Trump said, we're going to win that war. We're going to win it for the future of our kids, for the future of this country. So we're going all in. One way to go through the problem is to really go through it. Go all in. And we're spending. You got Google, Meta, Microsoft. They're pouring billions, trillions of dollars in this. And guess what? Without silver, they don't have the connectivity. See how silver is back in the center of all this? So yeah, of course I'm excited about the outlook of silver. And I think the value proposition makes perfect sense. You need an investment that has growth potential. You need that growth in an economic environment, in a monetary environment, in an environment where the dollar is losing value. You need something that not only just keeps up, but beats it. Who likes to stay at level? Don't you want more out of life? Don't you want growth? Don't you want to be able to have a bigger impact? Maybe you're missing silver and gold. Maybe it's time for you to get some diversification in gold and silver. This is why I invite you to make an appointment. 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Let's talk about some of the specials we have for first-time investors, specifically when you're considering an IRA. Let me walk you through how simple it is. And by the way, I know you are inundated with advertisements on the radio. You hear this host versus that host talking about X company, Y company. You get a lot of advertisement in your email. And I know this can get a little bit overwhelming. Let's take a step back and understand why we're doing this. And I'm going to give you a checklist on how to choose the right firm for you. Because at the end of the day, when you're doing the right thing, it's important for you to pick the right products and the right firm. Because gold is a commodity. No physical precious metals dealer produces it. As a matter of fact, if any precious metals dealer says, we produce gold, run away. Because you need the guarantee from the most reputable mints. Mints that have been around for 250 years, 400 years. They're the ones that guarantee how genuine it is, the purity, the ounce, the content. So with that being said, let's talk about how simple it is for you to diversify your IRA. It's a three-step process. You open an account. You transfer the funds tax and penalty free, and you select the metals. Now, at first, the metals have to be stored at a depository. This is a physical, think about the storage units, but with a lot more security features. It's all risk insurance. They will inspect, audit, confirm, and validate the products. So when you have a facility that is insuring your products, you can always make an appointment, go get it, take it as a distribution. But it's so simple. But Wall Street complicates it. Your bank doesn't want you to do it. The government doesn't want you to have a lot of gold. So the simple nature of gold is so attractive. Yes, it's not going to grow branches, but it's just going to grow in value. We've seen that happening for thousands of years. That's why I look at the scoreboard. The scoreboard is telling me that this is a common sense, simple, maybe boring, viable investment vehicle. Keep in mind, you have a former banker, someone who's been in the system. When I started my career with Smith Barney, all we would talk about is target date fund, mutual fund, this fund, little bit of bond. Such a simple way of calculating. But the more I got exposed to different market conditions, the more I realized that you cannot just depend on the system and hope that it's going to work itself out. This is why gold gives that hedge. When you hear gold is a hedge, hedge against what? Hedge against inflation. Okay, we hear that. But it's more than that. It's more than that because it is not dependent on something or someone else for its value. It has its own value in it. Like when you invest in a stock, the company stock has to perform. If something happens with the CEO, then you hear the earnings. If you have real estate and your tenant is not paying anymore, the value is not there as much. If you have a bond and all of a sudden you're not getting enough yield and you're dependent on the issuer to pay you back interest, that's a risk. See, gold eliminates all that counterparty risk. That's why I said you become your own bank. You're in control. You don't have to worry about the grid. You don't have to worry about any bank bailouts, bank bail-in, bank closure. None of that applies to you. It's in your hand. That's why I love physical over paper. It doesn't mean you want to put everything in gold, like I said earlier. But it certainly makes the case. When you hear large institutions, Morgan Stanley, Wells Fargo, Citi, UBS, some of these financial institution folks, they're forecasting gold at 8,000. Some are calling it a debasement, the de-dollarization. Central banks don't want to hold the dollar because of this increased level of geopolitical risk. At the end of the day, you want to have some peace of mind within your investments. So that way you can sleep well at night knowing you have something that you can depend on. It might not make you rich overnight, but it sure will be there when you need it. You know, there are so many stories I've heard about how gold had saved some of our clients' lives. And one of the stories that have actually resonated, and in such an in time with the Iranian war, I had a client in her, I would say probably early 60s. And we were talking about diversifying a portion of her portfolio. And I always like to ask, I just say, hey, I'm curious, you know, why gold and why now? And she said to me, she said, Alex, when my parents left Iran 40 plus years ago, my dad, she said, started from scratch. He had some gold coins with him. He was able to start his business by selling some of the gold. So for me, she said, and my family, gold is not just an investment. Gold is what saved our lives and it allowed my family to start. And here I am. Not only am I running their business, not only did they build such a good amount of wealth, I want to do the same thing for my future, for my kids' future. See, when you're exposed to currency reset, currency devaluation, when you travel a lot abroad and you see that sometimes the dollar is stronger, sometimes the dollar is weaker, you realize that it's all numbers. It's all moving. It's not constant. So going back at the early part of the show when one of my clients mentioned that gold is going crazy, and I said, gold is not going crazy. Gold is constant. The world, the banks, the market, the dollar, the interest rate, you name it. Those are going crazy. Gold is simply sitting there in the background and just observing. It's just this magnet that is attracting wealth. Because right now, what point is our freedom if we don't have wealth that we can depend on? What good is our freedom when we don't have control over our money? See, folks, years ago I realized that it's wrong for people to just blindly trust the system. And this is why I expose and I try to connect the dots between the economy, the value of our currency, and where the market is. And what I'm seeing right now, I am super excited. My confidence and conviction in gold is much, much higher. Because guess what? Gold is going to attract that money. You will see gold becoming not only a safe haven, all that money that is in stocks and bonds, people that are starting to lose their shirt, they're going to start taking a portion out of it and come into gold. And you know, it's sad. It will be sad that they're going to be losing on one hand and paying more for the gold on the other hand. Why? Just because they waited for the correction. I much prefer being few minutes early than a second late. Folks, don't be late. Be early. Book your appointment. Call us at 855-510-4653. That's 855-510-4653. Look, years ago about this don't be late be early, I had a client. He was in the Air Force. He had retired, and he worked in the private sector. Long story short, on our second engagement, I was running a little bit late, and I was about 5 minutes late. And I was very polite and cordial. I said, I apologize for being a few minutes late. And he said something to me I never forget. He said, his name was Michael. He said, Alex, in my line of work, 5 minutes means the door is closed and the plane is in the air. And that just hit me. And I said to myself, I'm not going to be late. And I had to figure out a system. So what I did was, you know, anytime our appointment was at 1 o'clock, I would have the appointment marked at 12:55 or 12:50. And by the second and third time, Michael realized, he said, hey, you keep on calling me earlier. I said, Michael, you changed the way I view time. I much prefer being few minutes early than few minutes late. Folks, that concept applies in a lot different aspects of life, like the way you meet your loved ones, the way that you're driving on the freeway, and thank God you skip the accident or you see something bad that occur. See, gold teaches you patience and rewards you in the future. When you understand the value of gold, you stop chasing and you start attracting. It's not going to take a lot of your energy. It's just going to sit there, do what it needs to. And that's why a lot of people need to get educated about the fundamentals of why and how. Everyone is focused on how can I do it? How can I do it? Hold on a second. Let's figure out your whys and make sure that it's the right thing to do. You know, the other day I was talking with my business partner and I said, you know, how good would it be to take a potential candidate who's applying for a job, take him out to a quick bite and see them in an environment that is not expected, but yet we can see and observe how they're reacting. How are they responding to the waitress or to the waiter? How are they greeting them? Are they polite? Do they understand the value of service and respect? How do they treat people that have nothing to gain from? Folks, the more I see, the more I realize that, unfortunately, corporate America is losing the value of people. And we're placing a lot more importance on convenience. We're placing a lot more importance on getting the things we want, as opposed to thinking about the big picture. You know, I want my neighbors to do well. I want people to do well. Because the economy goes into circle. If people are confident about their ability to make money, invest, and grow, it's going to help out a lot. What is my example about the candidate seeing them at a restaurant and how they're reacting and talking to other people? These are things that we pay attention to because we want to make sure that we are fully, fully aligned. And we want to make sure that the way you're treated is exactly how we want our parents to be treated when they call the firm. So let's talk about how to get you qualified to take advantage of the offer that we have for the month of May. You know, in Wall Street, they say, sell in May and go away. Well, here's what we got for you. We got two strong offers. Number one, if you open a IRA into physical gold and silver, you will qualify for $500 in silver. And on top of that, 2 years of your custodial fees, which includes the depository, the insurance, that will be covered. That's roughly about another $500. So the number one offer we have is $1,000 that will go in retirement accounts. We want to make sure that there is a qualified purchase. We suggest $50,000 and above to fully qualify for that. If you have a smaller amount that you want to start with, no problem. We can prorate that. So that's offer number one. Offer number two is if you have some money in the bank and you feel like you got to wait for the CD maturity, whatever that small penalty is, or you don't have a safe, I'm going to tell you a story about safe. I had a client worked for the CIA in Arizona. He made large acquisitions. And one day we had a promotional safe and he ended up getting a safe. It was made in China. He called me back so furious. He said, "Alex, take this Chinese garbage and get me some American-made safe." Well, guess what? We have a relationship with American-made company safe that we can help you get that safe with qualified purchase. So we want to eliminate the doubt. We want to make it so simple so you take advantage and you get this protection before the correction. You got to get the protection before the correction, folks. Whether you have a retirement account, an IRA, 401k, or you have some money in the bank, you can protect that and diversify that with gold and mention Alex to qualify for the offer. Again, mention Alex to qualify for the offer. The number to get us is 855-510-4653. 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Folks, it was a pleasure having you. God bless. Thank you for making us part of your weekend. Happy, happy Mother's Day. And for my mom, I love you. Happy Mother's Day. You're my biggest fan. And I always look forward for the text messages and calls after the show. Folks, the number to get us again, it's 855-510-4653. That's 855-510-4653. God bless, and we'll see you next week. Bye-bye.

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0: Professor in News, I'm Mary Rose. President Trump says there will be a three-day ceasefire in the war between Russia and Ukraine, along with an exchange of prisoners.
1: Posting on Truth Social Friday, Trump said the truce would last from Saturday to Monday, saying, quote, I am pleased to announce that there will be a three-day ceasefire in the war between Russia and Ukraine. Russia had previously announced a two-day unilateral ceasefire to mark its May 9th World War II victory day on Saturday. Ukraine previously stated that it, too, had offered a truce, but this had been ignored by Moscow. Trump also wrote, talks are continuing on ending the war, adding that we are getting closer and closer every day. Bill Alexander, Washington.
0: Federal aviation officials are investigating after a Frontier Airlines jet struck and killed a person crossing the runway at Denver International Airport last night. This is SRN News.
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8: 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As we're speaking, the Culver City Car Show is coming to an end. I hope you made it down there and saw me at the Coast Guard booth. But if you're listening, the Culver City

0: car show, 15,000 people, not quite, but almost 600 cars every year. It's Mother's Day weekend. Happy Mother's Day to everybody this weekend. It's a wonderful weekend. Next week is the Torrance Armed Forces Parade, and the American Legion is going to be there for the first time in a decade or two, and it's going to be a fantastic show. The Torrance Armed Forces Parade, it's one of the oldest, longest-running, most prestigious armed forces parades celebrating those that serve and the vets in the entire country. So it's been going on. I think this is the 64th year, so it's been going on quite a bit. In 2023, the Coast Guard was the featured branch. So every year they have a different branch that they feature. So I hope you can make it out. And the following week, of course, Fleet Week at the Battleship Iowa. So that is in San Pedro. That's a four-day Memorial Day weekend. I hope you make it there. Come say hello to Captain Rick. I'll probably be walking around, or I'll be in the Coast Guard Auxiliary booth. We've talked a lot about the Coast Guard Auxiliary. We augment the active duty. We do boater safety classes and every one of the yacht clubs and, of course, patrols. But today, I have a special guest for you. I want to welcome you, Chris Gilpin from, is that right? Did you get your name right, Chris Gilpin?
1: Yeah, Gilpin.
0: Okay.
1: Like the old wooden, there's a boat named after the Gilpin family.
0: Is that right? Is it your boat?
1: Yeah.
0: Truly named after your family?
1: I picked up one of the antique books, The Good Little Ship, and gave it to my husband for Christmas one year. It's a cute little read.
0: I'm going to have to look at that. Well, you are a very eclectic young lady, and I want to talk about your career in the maritime industry, starting out with the Navy. So let's let you kind of run with it. You know, how'd you get into the, you know, in the maritime career? When did you get in the Navy? And of course, don't let me forget about the Battleship Iowa, because I will be there, and you got a special relationship with the Iowa. Talk about that. But introduce yourself. Tell us what you've done and how you started out in the Navy and all kinds of stuff.
1: Yeah, I was really excited to actually hear our Coast Guard brethren getting a little bit of praise. They're actually some of the coolest stuff. If you go on social media, you'll find some cool videos. They're a pretty nice workforce, and they don't get all the guts and the glory the rest of us veterans do. So I actually, as you pivoted to, I got married on the USS Iowa, and that's because I joined the Navy in 2005. And I knew I wanted to be a bosun's mate. I actually have a drawing of what do you want to be when you grow up. And I grew up in the Great Lakes area, Gurnee, Mundelein, Libertyville, northern Chicago.
0: Wow.
1: And I drew a picture of myself in a combination cover, and I wanted to join the Navy.
0: Oh, my
1: to be
0: goodness.
1: A bosun's mate. I was lucky enough to be able to join Sea Cadets there, and that really helped me as a young person. And kind of navigating life. My parents were divorced. I went to two different elementary schools, two different middle schools, and three different high schools, and they weren't a military family. So it was the Sea Cadets were a nice little collaboration, and I was really good at it. The knot tying, the semaphore flags, the line handling, and it gave me that place that sports were always very performance-based, and I did not have coordination. Still don't. Zumba's really hard for me. But I can throw a heaving ball like nothing else, and I can get that line looking pretty and perfect and explain it to you and why and how and where it goes and all that stuff.
0: Wow. I was going to ask you if you came from a military family. What brought you to the Navy? What inspired you?
1: I do have this one pivotal moment when I was 12 years old in the back of a van, and my parents are asking me these questions. And I was, you know, again, never really fit in as a kid because I bopped schools and things like that. And they were asking, like, do you feel different as a kid? And do you feel this? And we had a family friend who was in the Navy, and they're like, do you feel like her? Like, do you like her? And they thought, because I didn't have a boyfriend at the time, that, you know, maybe I might have gone off a little different direction. No, for me, I wanted to join the Navy. I was different from other kids. They all were doing sports. I wanted to join the Navy. I didn't want to go to college. And I just had it. I got to hang out in the John Philip Sousa Hall. I never got to go out on the Great Lakes. I didn't even know the Great Lakes were a thing growing up. I found that as an adult.
0: You know, there's a race, and I had someone on the show. I'm forgetting what it's called. But they go around the Great Lakes over a period of several months. So I forgot, oh my goodness, I can't believe I forgot one of my guests.
1: Oh, if you can dive into the Great Lakes history, it is so fascinating. And everyone asks you, like, what do you regret? I never regret anything because you base off of the information you have at the time. But looking back, the captains on the Great Lakes got to go through some crazy stuff. There's a huge culture in maritime history, actually, there that is nowhere else in the whole world. So if you can dive in and find those access points, yeah, it's really fun to start exploring.
0: Let's talk a little bit about your Navy career. So what did you do in the Navy?
1: Yeah.
0: And tell me, you know, what it's like, especially being a female in the Navy. You know, the Coast Guard is 42% women. What amazes me about the Coast Guard.
1: Oh, my goodness.
0: I don't know.
1: That's huge.
0: Yeah, I don't know as much about the Navy. A lot of people tell me I should feature the Navy a lot more. I want to start. My dad served on a Navy battleship. We don't have battleships anymore, but the Iowa is there in San Pedro, and we have, you know, new technology and stuff. But the Navy is just—it's so impressive. I used to love. I used to go down to San Diego with the family and look at the Navy boats, and now of course they're across the globe having some exercises. I guess the old Navy's over there. Hopefully. You know, that's coming to an end and, you know, the world will be peaceful again. But tell me about your Navy career.
1: It's also a whole lifeline of just a lifelong pivot, make a decision, pivot. So I knew I wanted to be a bosun's mate. I loved it. I thrived in it. I was a lifeguard. So I went, I actually got recruited to do rescue swimming. And I was really good there. Again, the only woman. There was two of us. And they're a really accepting community. And so they were really helpful in that. I was lucky enough to have that support and understanding. And then quickly, boot camp flies by if you do it right. Quickly went to my first command for Pensacola. I actually signed a contract for air crew rescue swimmer, which is the ones that jump out of the helicopters.
0: Oh my goodness.
1: Well, they did the eye exam, and due to my background, my parents never thought I needed glasses. They didn't think it was enough for me to have glasses. Well, I lost my contract, and once you void your contract, you can't renew for another 24 months. So quickly was like, oh, I'm not doing what I thought I was going to do. So we all went on Christmas vacation, and I came back, and they were telling me how lucky I was for my orders. And here I am wanting to go on a boat, you know, up in the Pacific Northwest and strike bosun's mate and get all salty. And I went to the Seabees in California. I was like, what is this ACB1? And that kind of goes back to the trades and all that. Maritime isn't just boats and ocean. There's a whole workforce behind it that you can get into. And so again, quick pivot and quickly struck bosun's mate. And I luckily enough had the support there from an older, the generations in the military have changed. And in my generation of naval career, it's changing a lot faster, a lot more rapidly with technology, global climates, and all those things you were talking about. So yeah, we tested the craft that they have now at ACB1. We actually, in a naval career, we tested those. That was one of the last things before I shipped off to Japan and traveled the world there on a LCC-19, which is another unique, not a warship. It's a command ship. So we were traveling up and down all over Asia, went to 13 different countries, including Vladivostok at one point. And then I actually got into animal rescue. I took over the animal shelter on shore duty because that was when Fukushima happened. Yeah, and they like you to volunteer, and I did not want to work with children. And so, yeah, I was also getting my graphic design degree, and I was lucky enough to have access to that on a military vessel with no internet. We didn't even have plugs in our workspaces and racks like they do now. So, yeah, and that was my naval career. It lined up. Unfortunately, I didn't move through the ranks. And again, that has to do with who's in command and how does your career go and how do you pivot and make those decisions. So I got out after that point, and that was the 8-year mark, which is perfect. Still used my GI Bill. Oh, and that's only, yeah, that was about halfway through. That eventually led me to the USS Iowa, coming back to California.
0: Oh, well, so what is a bosun's mate? Because in the, you know, the Coasties say it's a jack of all trades. You got to know a little bit about everything. And it's one of the, I guess it's the most vital enlisted rating in the entire U.S. Navy. And it's you got to be a top recruit to get that. So explain what a bosun's mate as opposed to some of the other positions on a ship.
1: Well, you just said a controversial term. It's kind of top rating would not be, proficiency is not our thing. One of the sayings is bosun's mate smash.
0: Okay.
1: It is one of the few rates where you can have the lowest ASVAB or no ASVAB. Yeah, no specialty clearance. So we have a lot of immigrants and melting pots. We had 100 deckhands undesignated. So an undesignated Navy person means you don't have a job yet. You didn't sign up your contract for school. So you join the Navy, you figure it out, and then you pick a rate or a job. But I'll read you a little bit from our bosun's mate manual. It says, the first line from chapter one for bosun's mate duties. So you want to be a bosun's mate. Fine. You have chosen the most interesting and one of the most difficult ratings in the Navy. We will not deceive you by telling you that the bosun's mate life is easy. As a seaman, you should have a good idea of what life in the deck force is. You found life is hard, frequently dangerous, and seemingly thankless. Undoubtedly, you have spent many long hours performing tiring and dangerous tasks, such as handling stores while replenishing at sea. You may have run your boat far into the night while you were wet and cold. At times, duty has kept you from sitting down and eating while food was still hot. Often, you were anchoring and mooring the ship while other shipmates were cleaning up and changing their clothes to go ashore. Surely, you have been razzed by the shipmates with less demanding jobs. Such things are aggravating, and you may even have wanted to find an easier job that would permit you to eat and knock off the schedule. And then it goes on from there.
0: Wow.
1: So
0: that's a tough, tough job. But I know that it's funny because when I do see bosun's mates, they're all so fit and healthy, but they're always smiling. I didn't know how difficult it was. I don't think I would have made a bosun's mate. I'm public affairs. That's a tough job. What is there? We got 400,000 people in the Navy. I'm not sure what the number is.
1: I looked it up this morning and I want to say 200,000, but that could have been completely wrong. That's a Google search, sir.
0: All right. You know what? Maybe I'll do that because, the Navy, and I guess we're overseas. So, you know, next week, of course, at the Armed Forces Parade, I'm really crossing my fingers that, you know, that the various branches will be able to commit, as, you know, they're busy right now. But this is, you know, there's going to be a lot of people. You know, every year there's some vets that bring some old Navy gear. I know we've got one gentleman that's been on the show, actually. He got rid of it. He had a replica of a battleship that he would tow, but he doesn't have that anymore. But he's got a little a Willie's Navy Jeep. And you see him waving, and a lot of vets are going to be. You're going to see the American Legion and a lot of vets, Coast Guard Auxiliary. We've got three assets, a jet ski that can tow and patrol.
1: Those working boats are so cool. In my whole career, again, you don't have access to all the things, and the only way you know that is by being curious and exploring and, like, being nosy. Just walk up. Like, as a bosun's mate, you kind of hold that power. You're like, hey, I see you got those cool ropes over there. What are you doing? You know, and you can start those conversations with other maritimers. But that's how I got into tall ships. I am a modern traditionalist, and that's bosun's mate treat. It is one of the oldest rates in the Navy. You have quartermasters and master at arms and bosun's mates. And we kind of, like you said, run the decks, and it's changed over the years. And so being able to take that history, understand that history, and bring it into the modern world. And now, as I'm aging, you know, coming off the decks, going to physical therapy twice a week to keep my mobility up, training and inspiring the next generation and what that looks like for the waterfront has been really cool. And so, I have found my personal, I've been overseas in Japan for 10 years. I have a house in Seattle. But working boats are kind of sexy. They're the sexiest boat, the rescue boats and the tugboats. Those are really where it's at, seeing those crafts.
0: Let's talk a little bit about the tall ships and some of the other stuff you've done with, you know, the Maritime Museum, where I met mm-hmm. you from. And let's talk about how you evolved into some of the other things that you've done.
1: Well, we're kind of seeing with like makers fairs and things like that, travel is becoming a lot easier. The internet, our communities are becoming a lot smaller and more accessible, which is very cool. So tall ships kind of used to be in the 80s, 90s, early 2000s-ish. It was like, oh, you have this boat where you're at. And so if you don't have a boat where you're at, you don't know these boats exist. Well, nowadays, it's much more of a community. You can hop from ship to ship, season to season, sail to sail. You can even go to Cal Poly, the Norwegian vessel that came in, and sign up for cruise on certain legs, certain research vessels, depending on your skills. So it's not just it's definitely de-siloed all around and globally. The Star of India here in San Diego is the oldest sailing iron-hulled vessel. It's the Constitution, which that is one of my regrets, but my life would have gone a very different direction if I would have done my shore duty on the USS Constitution. That was one of my options. It's different, very different lifestyle. But she's an active, she goes out to the ocean. She's an active sailing vessel under her own power. And the technology is we're actually circling back to that technology is really cool. We're going back to that green technology. So blue tech, everything we have over there at the Maritime Museum, they have 500 years of maritime history. But we also have another tall ship in Chula Vista. The Chula Vista tall ship is the Bill of Rights, which we're hoping to cultivate the arts there. A lot of arts enrichment, community enrichment, sunset sales, military families, and restoration, and those Seabees that we have here. They got to do something, right? Might as well put them to work. But then you have Lamy up in L.A. You have USS Iowa, which is very different than the Midway that we have here. And we have a trifecta with the Navy SEAL Museum that just opened up and is now expanding. So that's a totally different maritime history that's relatively new compared to the other naval history. So you have USS Constitution all the way up to the Navy SEALs and the SeaTech and the ROVs and the veterans that have transitioned into all of that. So it's definitely desilization. And again, I just encourage you to explore, and it's all accessible. You just got to find it with that internet search.
0: Well, what's you mentioned a new Navy museum popping up.
1: I think October 25, the Navy SEAL Museum opened up in downtown San Diego and we have, and the Maritime Museum has really encompassed them, and welcome to the family. We're lucky enough in San Diego to have the San Diego Museum Council here with collaborative memberships and all sorts of stuff. Definitely check it out if you are traveling to L.A. or San Diego. You have access to all of that. And so there's a trifecta down at the waterfront right now, the Maritime Museum, the USS Midway, and the Navy SEAL Museum. And they just proposed a new building proposal, and we have Veterans Park by the Midway is going. So that whole waterfront and that whole landscape is changing. And so that's another aspect of working waterfront, that urban planning. How do you shape your future, and what do you want that to look like? And that's, you know, we have the universities, blue tech, ROV tech, or even just recycled surfboards that collect microplastics or heavy metals. We have the scallops, which is traditionally here in San Diego. There used to be huge scallop beds and otters, and those are no longer here, but they help filtrate our water and the pollution. I just talked to someone about the development of I-75 and what does that look like and shape our community for us, because we have the pollution here in Tijuana, and the relationships that go between San Diego and Tijuana, that's international. So very multicultural. Waterfronts are always flowing with currents that are always changing, because up in Seattle, we have the Bellevue waterfront, the Seattle waterfront, and how they've challenged that landscape has been very impressive. So
0: Wow. So much stuff. Let's talk about Battleship Iowa. What was it like getting married on that? I know that they have all kinds of volunteers, and of course the Fleet Week, it's a big deal coming up.
1: I do have to say my whole career as a person, as a professional, there's been a lot of pivotal moments where I can look back at another person and say, oh, that would have been me. So I got married on the USS Iowa. I had met my husband when we were over in Japan, but we met back up in San Diego, and he was actually deployed and going and hopping on deployments. He almost didn't make our wedding. But his CO, if you ever watch like Greyhound, he made the daily reports to the CO, and the CO's like, what are you doing here? And he's like, oh, they haven't approved my leave. And he's like, if we can't lose you, we're in bigger trouble. Go get out of here. And so, we couldn't think of a better place. I think we were one of the first, couples there. So all our wedding photography is amazing. I had cute traditional victory rolls, and he's in his blues. And then, so our wedding photos are very nice, and it was great to kind of bring that full circle because we're both very passionate about that. And they were redoing their deck. And so our wedding bands are actually wedding bands from the teak deck of the USS Iowa. But right after that, I got my graphic design degree using my GI Bill. And we had 20 days notice to move to Seattle, repivot my life. They just opened up the graphic design degree for the position for the USS Iowa. I was like, no. And full circle, a friend of a friend actually got it. And I was like, oh, that could have been me. Could have graphic design. If you ever go there, the graphic design is absolutely amazing. They use all the very traditional naval flags and communications, and they've just, in the past 10 years since there, it's been amazing. So, USS Iowa was actually great people to work with.
0: Now, what's in the future for you?
1: I actually don't know. That's kind of like the maritime way, if you will. If you're a fisherman and you have a season, or with our current climates, just in San Diego alone, the cost of living, and the mayor proposed cuts to the arts.
0: Cut to the arts?
1: Oh. Completely cut the arts. I would definitely highly look into... So I've actually been doing some trade advocacy and art advocacy, and following San Diego Art Matters has really spearheaded that for us, which has been absolutely wonderful in the creative field. Everyone talks about the arts as like fine arts, but the arts are, again, all our trades are arts, all our 3D thinkers, all of those non-traditional roles. So I've kind of been following that and looking at the Bill of Rights, and I'm actually volunteering with P3, Pilgrim 3, the shipwriting program, and hanging out with the blue economy scientists and looking at microplastics tomorrow. We have Project Blue Water Racing, which is a nonprofit here that is making the waterfront more accessible, but also complementing sustainability, beach cleanups, and things like that. So, just kind of keeping in the community and seeing where where the winds take me. Yeah.
0: That is so exciting, Chris. And I got to tell you, it's been an honor having you on the show. You know, thank you for your service. You were a wonderful guest, and I really thank you for coming on. And, you know, I tell you, I had a graphic arts degree back in the 80s when I had a tackle box, didn't use a computer. Mm-hmm. I can do a magazine or newspaper without a computer, and I have no idea how to do one with a computer. But thanks for coming on, and I got to have you come back on and talk a little bit more about some of the other things you've done.
1: Okay, I have one more research. There is woman on the waterfront, open waterfront, sorry, you can, check out their resources. They have great resources. TMA Blue Tech has a great program as well.
0: All right, well, I'll definitely check that out, and you got to come back on the show. Keep your emails coming. You can reach me at CaptainRick@theBoninghour.com. And I want to thank everybody for listening today, and make sure you go to the Torrance Armed Forces Parade. This is Captain Rick saying ahoy and fair winds to all.
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9: General Motors will pay nearly $13 million to settle a California consumer protection lawsuit. Here's Sharon Reardon.
10: A lawsuit filed by California's Attorney General and prosecutors in Los Angeles, Napa, San Francisco, and Sonoma counties alleges GM collected detailed data from hundreds of thousands of OnStar users between 2016 and 2024. Data included locations, braking patterns, and GPS history. The company then sold some of the information to third-party data brokers without proper consent.
9: Larry Marino in the Answer Newsroom.
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14: Hey, did Jesus ever walk around before he was born? That sounds crazy, right? Did Jesus ever walk around before he was born? Well, according to the Bible, we are going to be looking at what it means in the scriptures when they announce the angel of the Lord appeared unto, well, we're going to find out. As we look at the Word of God together, there is this remarkable thread that goes all the way through from Genesis to Revelation, and that is this title, this description, this label of one who is called the Angel of the Lord. And the first thing that we want to make notice of is this. It's in John chapter 8. Please mark this down. Of course, the scribes, the Pharisees, they're attacking Jesus at every turn. That's what they did. I'm actually grateful for them because it's because of their shenanigans that they asked all kinds of atheistic type questions regarding the deity of Jesus. And he busted them every time with his eternal answers and truths and wisdom. And so we're grateful. In John chapter 8, they are trying to say to Jesus that they, the religious hierarchy, that they are the children of Abraham. They're the real deal. And Jesus, we don't even know where you've come from, because after all, your mom, you know, got pregnant. And at least we know who our father is. Who's your father? And they're really laying into him. And of course, he was never bothered by that. He knew who he was. In doing that, Jesus offered up a remarkable answer that should have caused them to run back to their libraries and go to work on some research when he said this: I tell you that before Abraham was, I am. He says, and by the way, the I am is the ego emi, which is before Abraham was, I am. Before Abraham was, I am the self-contained, eternal, existing one. I've never had a birth. I'll never have a death. I never had a beginning. I'll never have an end. I'm eternal. That's what ego emi is in Greek, the I am, which is, by the way, the same of the Hebrew when Moses meets the Lord in the burning bush in Exodus. When Moses meets the Lord on Mount Sinai, Horeb, when the bush is burning, and the Lord says, I want you to go and tell the children of Israel who sent you. And thank God for questions, right? Moses says, who do I tell them sent me? Isn't that amazing? Moses is, remarkably, Moses would have known the names of all these Egyptian gods, but Moses didn't know the name of the one true creator God. And God says to Moses out of the burning bush, you go tell them, I am that I am, sent you to them. The self-contained, eternal, existing God. So Jesus answers the scribes and Pharisees in John 8 and blows their minds, just blows their minds, because he says, Abraham came into existence. I saw that. I know that. And Abraham rejoiced to see my day, and he saw it. Jesus told the scribes and Pharisees, I met Abraham. Abraham met me. We had a conversation together at least once. And you guys want to talk about pedigree? You guys want to talk about who knows who? You guys want to drop names? Well, I met Abraham. And the scribes and Pharisees immediately respond and say, what? You're not even 50 years old, which is really weird. You're not even 50 years old. How is it that you claim that you have met Abraham? See, why did they say 50 when Abraham had been dead for well over 1,000 years, nearly 2,000 years by Jesus's day? It's kind of a cool thing. Back in the first century era, and maybe this is too much information, but back in 2,000 years ago in the first century era, the rabbis believed that when a man came to the age of 30, he was a, for the lack of a better term, he was a functioning, viable, responsible young man at the age of 30. He could inherit property. He could inherit all that the father owns. He and the father are one in life. A 30-year-old, a Hebrew Jew man enters into his inheritance, his existence, his prominence at the age of 30. But they didn't say 30. They said 50. They believed at the age of 50, a person entered into their absolute spiritual maturity. They entered into the realm of wise, the elderly, the gray hair, 50. How in the world can you talk about meeting Abraham and saying such a thing when you're not even qualified to be 50 years old, where a Jew enters into their full maturity to know spiritual matters? You might be over 30 or 30 and over. Okay, big deal. We know that you didn't have an earthly father. Okay, we know that your dad is not known. Your mom got pregnant, who knows how, because we don't believe in you. And we doubt your spiritual maturity even, because you're not even 50 years of age. Jesus blows them up. I mean, just blows their minds away. They should have run back to their scriptures and studied that. Why? Mark it down, friends. This is pretty fun. Genesis chapter 16, verse 7. Now the angel of the Lord found her by a spring of water, Hagar, in the wilderness by the spring on the way to Shur. The angel of the Lord. There are angels who serve the Lord. There are angels who do the Lord's ministry. There are angels who are around the throne of God. There are angels who are dispatched from God's presence to slay 185,000 Assyrians in the day of battle, as the scripture says. There's the angel who brings Daniel's answer of Daniel chapter 9 and 10. There's the angel Gabriel he's the public relations officer for God. He makes the announcements to Israel, always announcing. There's the angel Michael, who's always fighting. Michael is always fighting and defending Israel, and Gabriel is always making announcements regarding Israel. These are angels. Lucifer is the angel of the morning, or the bright and morning star. Angel Lucifer, now of course fallen as Diablos, the devil, Satan, the dragon. Yet Lucifer, Satan, is an angel. There's fallen angels. There's holy angels. But there's only one angel of the Lord. And every time when you read your Bible, look, I do believe, I may be wrong about this. You can go prove me right or wrong. It doesn't matter. I'm happy with being wrong on this. I know the Old King James. I know the New King James. I don't know about the other versions, but the Old and the New King James, they will always have the angel of the Lord capitalized. Angel capitalized, signifying that this is somebody different than your run-of-the-mill, if there's such a thing, angel. Hagar encounters the angel of the Lord, which is known as a theophanes, or a pre-incarnate, that is a pre-birth Bethlehem appearance of Jesus Christ. Why is this important? Because Jesus Christ is eternal. The Son of God has always been. How about this? Genesis chapter 22, verse 11. But the angel of the Lord called to him from heaven and said, Abraham, Abraham. So Abraham said, here I am. Notice, the angel of the Lord called out to Abraham. Exodus chapter 3, verse 2. And the angel of the Lord, capital angel, appeared to him in a flame of fire from the midst of a bush. So he looked, and behold, that's Moses. The bush was burning with fire, but the bush was not consumed. Notice, that whole thing starts with the angel of the Lord appearing to Moses in a burning bush, or what looked like a burning bush. That's Exodus 3:20. How about this? Numbers chapter 22, verse 22. Then God's anger was aroused because he went, and the angel of the Lord took his stand in the way as an adversary against Balaam. Watch this. And he was riding on his donkey, and his two servants were with him. Numbers 22:22, the angel of the Lord appeared to stop Balaam from performing his unsanctioned act as a prophet of God. He prostituted his office. The donkey recognized that it was the angel of the Lord, and it freaked out the donkey. And you remember the story. Balaam began to beat his donkey, and all the while not recognizing. And then the angel of the Lord speaks to Balaam and said, this donkey just saved your life. A donkey being ridden by a donkey. But the donkey with four legs is smarter and more discerning than the donkey with two legs. And the angel of the Lord intervened in Balaam's bad decision-making. The angel of the Lord appeared. Remarkable. Now, we do know from Scripture in the New Testament that angels can appear and disappear. That's in the Scriptures. The Bible warns us that on the negative side, watch out, because Satan, who's a fallen angel, do you not know that Satan, who is an angel of light, can appear to deceive people? Wow. We also know, though, in the positive, that the book of Hebrews tells us that we need to be careful how we treat strangers that we are in contact with, because many people have entertained angels in their presence unaware. Why would God do this? I don't know, but it happens. I'm not aware of any time it happened in my life, but that's exactly what the Bible said. Watch out, be kind, walk in the Spirit, be gentle, be nice to strangers, because you may be talking to, ministering to, hanging out with somebody you don't know, but they're an actual angel. And I'm assuming, just an assumption, that God would either have that angel there for my protection or my guidance or warning or to test my heart. I mean, who knows? We don't know. So we need to check our attitude always.
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14: 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Let's get real. Let's get bold. Let's get going. 2 Kings chapter 1, verse 3. But the angel of the Lord said to Elijah the Tishbite, "Arise, go up to meet the messengers of the king of Samaria, and say to them, 'Is it because there is no God in Israel that you are going to inquire in Baal-zebub, the god of Ekron?'" The angel of the Lord appears. 2 Chronicles 21, beginning at verse 12. Either 3 years of famine, this is the challenge. You're either going to have 3 years of famine or 3 months to be defeated by your foes with the sword of your enemies overtaking you, or third option, else for 3 days, the sword of the Lord, the plague in the land with the angel of the Lord destroying throughout all the territory of Israel. Now consider what answer I should take back to him, the Lord, capital, who sent me. And that is the angel of the Lord speaking to David regarding his transgression. Because you sinned, you're going to be chastised. You can pick how. That came from the angel of the Lord. Powerful. Almost done, folks. The angel of the Lord, this is Psalm 34, verse 7. The angel of the Lord encamps all around those who fear him and delivers them. I love that. You know what's cool about that? That's Psalm 34, 7. You know what's neat about that? Do you remember when God told Moses, "I want you to, you're going to be leaving Egypt, okay? You're going to head out, you're going to go into the wilderness." And Moses said, "Okay, all that's great, but I'm not going to go with an angel. I don't want an angel." He said, "I'm not going to go unless you go with us." Isn't that great? Moses said, "I'm not going unless you're going with us." And the Lord said, I'm going with you. I'm going to lead you." I love that. How did he do it? By the angel of the Lord. Psalm 35, verses 5 and 6. Psalm 35, verses 5 and 6. "Let them be like chaff before the wind, and let the angel of the Lord chase them." The word chase is what you can imagine, pursue them. "Let their way be dark and slippery, and let the angel of the Lord pursue them." That's scary, isn't it, to think? That's Psalm 35, verses 5 and 6. Wow. You know, I'm going to interrupt myself and put this in there where I believe it's the warning that's in Ezekiel. I may be wrong about that, but it comes to my mind that because the children of Israel in the wilderness refused to trust God, you know, listen, when we don't trust God, I'm going to put it blunt. When you and I trust ourselves, it's because we are looking to our own authority. When you trust someone else, you're looking to their authority. When you don't trust yourself, you're not relying upon your authority. When you do not trust others, you are not relying upon their authority. That's okay, I guess. But when you do not trust God, you are the whole thing about not trusting God means this. You do not believe in his authority. That's what it means. You say, I love God. I obey God. Are you sure? Do you worry about stuff that God said, don't worry about it? When God says, I'll never leave you or forsake you, and now you're afraid that God's going to leave you and forsake you, you're not trusting him. You're telling him that he's not true. He doesn't keep his word. He can't be trusted. He's not honest. Wow. Well, when the scriptures tell us that he'll never leave us or forsake us, that's beautiful. That's awesome. He's bound by his word, you know. In Psalm 138, the Bible tells us that he will honor his word above his own name. That's huge, because there's no other name given among men whereby we must be saved, that at the name of Jesus, every knee will bow and every tongue will confess that Jesus Christ, who is the angel of the Lord, that whoever confesses that Jesus Christ is Lord to the glory of God the Father shall be saved. So I'm going to throw out some real quick, and then we'll wrap this up. I'll give you one. Abraham is encamped. Seems to be the foothills overlooking Sodom and Gomorrah. You know that his nephew Lot is down in Sodom and Gomorrah. Abraham is not. Abraham's looking from afar at this oasis, this incredibly oasis. The Bible says that Sodom and Gomorrah and the surrounding area was a well-watered plain. That's a very nice way of putting it. It was luxurious. And that's where Lot lived. Abraham did not. But the Bible tells us that
12: we'll kind of look through it as with Abraham's eyes. Three men approach, and Abraham greets them and realizes that in some way, shape, or form, it doesn't tell us how, but Abraham realizes these are holy servants of the Most High God. What's amazing about this is some Bible versions will tell you that it's three angels, or it's the angel of the Lord and two angels. We know that there's three of them, but then as we keep going, it becomes clear of what or who are they. The angel of the Lord is speaking with Abraham. Abraham is speaking with him and with them, probably, no doubt. Abraham, in true Oriental fashion, offers them a meal. That's very normal to this day. Hospitality is a big deal in the Middle East, the ancient Orient. And he tells Sarah, prepare a meal. The angel of the Lord says to the angels, should I reveal to Abraham what I'm about to do? The two angels continue on, and you know the tremendous account in Scripture where they make it into Sodom and Gomorrah looking for Lot to deliver Lot and his family, but the homosexual community are seeking to rape these two visitors, which means, think about this. If the homosexual community said, we want to know them, the word is, we want to know them intimately. They're beating on Lot's door and says, where's the men who came into your house earlier today? Bring them out to us. We want to know them carnally. Lot says, no, don't do that. Don't do that. I'll give you my daughters. I'll give you my, you can do whatever you want with my daughters. Isn't that horrible? They didn't want a woman or women. They wanted guys. They're thinking these two guys are guys. They're men. We want them. That's how normal they looked. And they're beating and beating and beating on the door. Lot's talking to them. The angels reach out. They pull Lot back in, and they try to break down the door. And the angels strike them with blindness, it didn't stop them from trying to commit this horrific sexual immorality, but the angels, the Bible says, smote them with blindness. And the angels got Lot and his children and his wife out, but the Bible tells us as they're leaving, Lot's wife looks back. Now, God is not angry, rude, mean, and short-tempered. She meant God turned her into a pillar of salt and killed her because she looked back. She didn't look back to see or to watch the place be destroyed. She looked back because that's where she belonged. That's the world she loved. She wanted that world. And she was, according to the Bible, turned to a pillar of salt. Lot continued out. The angels brought down fire and brimstone and consumed Sodom and Gomorrah. All the while, the angel of the Lord sat with Abraham the entire time. It wasn't three angels. It was two angels being led by the angel of the Lord, which is Christ himself. A Christophanies, a Theophanies. It's not unusual in the Old Testament, which means we need to read our Bibles a little slower when we're going through the scriptures. And like the Psalm 40, and the book of Hebrews echoes it and repeats it. Behold, in the volume of the book, it is written of me, speaking of Christ. It's true. The angel of the Lord is none other than Jesus Christ before he was born as a man in Bethlehem. When I say man, born as a baby coming into this world, taking upon himself the form of a man, mankind, becoming one of us. Isn't it amazing as I end? Right now at the right hand of God the Father is God the Son, a glorified man. You ever stop to think about that? Jesus Christ is 100% God, always has been. But he's also 100% man ever since he was conceived in Bethlehem. Today at the right hand of God is your intercessor and mine, our advocate. That's why Paul told Timothy that there's one mediator between man and God. It is the man, Christ Jesus. The man, Christ Jesus. The man, human, Christ, Messiah, Yehoshua, Yahshua, Yah, Jesus, the eternal God.
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